0: Our former intern, Lydia Peacock, who is here with her pals. They're Red Hawks. Speaking of pals, it is Parker's Pals in Blue tonight. We'll talk more with Zach Johnson coming up later tonight. So a special game at Newman Outdoor Field. And the special jerseys being worn tonight by the Red Hawks. Got the blue, light blue tonight with the darker blue sleeves. And the canine unit, I think, is going to be the recipient of that. Three-game series this weekend. Then Gary Southshore comes to town on Monday, Tuesday, and Wednesday. It's going to be a terrible selfie, but there it is. We love our hardworking. Our Badgers are in the town. Good to see you, Lids. In a moment, the Red Hawks will take the field. Bob Roars will bring them out. I mentioned one-game final today in the American Association. That is Gary Southshore. A big big win for Gary in game one of a Twin Bill 3-2 over Milwaukee. Jacob Coates ended up getting the win in that one. Gary now 9.5 back in the East Division. And those chatting with my friend Aaron, the voice of Chicago, and they went through some of this smoky haze. Minnesota got hit a little bit. I mean, this it's blanketed. We were in Lincoln this week. I didn't realize the smoke in Fargo till I got back. And, yeah. But not at a point where anybody's in jeopardy of, you know, air conditions as far as the players and that. So we're good to go. Eric Chalice getting the start tonight for Fargo Moorhead. I mentioned Andres Diaz for Chicago. The Red Hawks have got Matt Kroon back. We'll tell you about that. Let's go to PA voice Bob Roars as he brings the team onto the field.
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0: Well, the Fargo Moorhead Red Hawks have enjoyed a little home cooking. They've been on the road so much. Defensively tonight for Fargo Moorhead, the battery Eric Chalice and the all-star Juan Fernandez. In left field, Jairus Richards, Dylan Thomas in right with Jesus Lujano in right field. So Richards, Thomas, and Lujano, the outfield left to right. On that left side of the infield, Brian Fuentes, former dog, by the way. Fuentes at third, Aiden Byrne at short, Andy Nelson at second with the Jose Sermo, the home run derby champion from this past week in Lincoln and second all-time in career home runs. DHing tonight, Matt Kroon. Got Matty back from Mexico. So Matt Kroon, as Chris Costa, going to take him a few days to get those at-bats and swings in, but the former AAA Phillies product back with Fargo Moorhead. Batting lineup tonight for the Chicago Dogs. The Clyburns are in town. That's right. Now managed by Stan Clyburn, his first season. Giovanni DiGiacomo, an all-star leading off in center. Derek Maben, might be a familiar name for Red Hawks fans, at second base, batting second. Chan Cisco, DHing, hitting third. The All-Star Game MVP, Jax Groshans, homered and doubled in that game Wednesday, batting cleanup. Jacob Maben in left field, batting fifth. Zach Stokes in right field, batting sixth. Tyreek Reed hitting seventh. He's at first base. Ethan Wilder at short, batting eighth. And Daniel Harris at third base, batting ninth. That is the Chicago Dog lineup tonight. 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Behind the plate, Kevin Boltrout. He's the crew chief. At first base, Tom Swoboda. And at third base, Sergio Lucero. Now, Boltrout behind the plate, Swoboda at first. Lucero is the umpire at second. The lefty, Eric Chalice. I like the specialty jerseys. I mean, the Red Hawks are into we've had the wood chipper games, two of those already this season, another one coming up soon. And tonight, these jerseys are special, proceeds benefiting West Fargo Canine Unit. I think it's the first time tonight, as Eric Chalice, those of you tuning in on AA Baseball TV, sees Eric getting loose. 4.91 earned run average, Chalice 2-1 in the season. First time I think we've ever had a dog, and I might be wrong. I mean, it's been a lot of years here. Dog, bring the canine there. Bring the threw the opening pitch out. Well, he brought it in his mouth to home. He didn't paw it up there. That would be something, but it was impressive anyway. Well, the Chicago Dogs team colors are blue as well. So we really have a blue night. I mean, we're honoring the blue. And we're blue all around. Slight shade and around home plate here this time of night as the lefty Chalice peers into his rotary mate, Juan Fernandez. And today's first pitch of the game is high for a ball. 7:07, the first pitch of tonight's game. 82 degrees and a little smoky in the metro. The 0-1 pitch is in there for a strike, and the count is even, one ball and one strike. Super fan here today. Rowdy is here today. I mean, we got everybody. Lydia, my friend, is here today. Here's the lefty's 1-1 pitch, off-speed pitch, and Giacomo fouls away. Giovanni DiGiacomo is an all-star in every sense of the word. Collected a couple of hits on Wednesday night for the East Division. And Giovanni coming in, batting in a 313 mark this season. 46 runs scored, 67 hits. He's been a hit machine. 1-2 pitch, fouled off. But, yeah, the Chicago Dogs, again, they might be in the last place in the East in 14 games under 500. But they have some individuals that if everybody starts clicking on that same cylinder and they get the pitching, this team can make some runs up that East Division. And when it all said and done, this sport is about pitching, obviously, and you can never have enough of it. DiGiacomo fouls away another pitch. So he's making Eric Chalice toss a few pitches right out of the gate tonight. As the lefty delivers home. Uh-oh, right down the middle, struck him out. Came back with a fastball, and Giovanni is frozen home. Said, okay, I'll put that in my back pocket. Might have been expecting something else, but he got the heater. There's strikeout number one of the night for Eric Chalice, and here brings up Derek Maben. So the Maben boys with Chicago, and that's a treat. Good athletes, and Derek has been in a couple of clubs in this league. And we've got a chance to see Derek here. A little inside pitch on that front door, misses inside. Night game tomorrow, 6 o'clock, 1 o'clock on Sunday. The lefty Chalice's pitch is hit in the air, right side, twisting, and over is Jesus Lujano, and he makes the catch on the truck down the right field line. Well, Jesus Lujano has officially now played all three outfield spots this season. Red Hawks did make some moves, releasing Cole Yearsley, the young star. Wish him the best. And Drew Gertz, the young lefty from Bethel College, he is now in the Pioneer League, and as well as Colby Wilkerson. So they're going to get some more ABs and for Gertz pitching availability there. There's a strike into Chance Cisco. And Matt Kroon, again, talked to Matt briefly. You know, he's with the Red Hawks, but didn't play. He went right to Mexico. He was set to play against Cleburne, but the former Phillies AAA guy back in a Red Hawks uniform this weekend. The 0-1 lifted foul. That's a Rovello tire foul ball. You know, Rovello tires deliver complete game performance at a home run price. You can shop for yours today at, well, a number of places. 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Also available at Big Jim's Tire in Grand Forks. And a pitch in there, a strike. 1-2 the count on Chance Cisco. The lefty Chalice into that rotation. Chris Coast high on this young man. Breaking pitch just cuts away for a ball. Two balls and two strikes. Mentioned the Red Hawks pretty busy. They get a doubleheader with Gary coming up next week on that Tuesday game. 2-2 pitch is tapped. A little seeing eye ball up the middle. Backhanded at second by Andy Nelson. Attempts to make the play, but it'll be a deep infield single for Chance Cisco. So the Dogs get a one-out base runner on a hit towards the middle. Good effort by Andy Nelson. And so Nelly, I assume, will move into that second base role for the Red Hawks now with Wilkerson gone. And here is Jax Groshans. Boy, what an all-star game for Jax Groshans as he swings and fouls back. His first at-bat on Wednesday night for the East Division, clubbed a home run deep over the left center field wall. His second at-bat nearly had two home runs, doubled off the wall in deep left center. So two swings, he had six total bases. And it was probably pretty easy to just label him the most valuable player. We had a chance to vote on that. I thought, well, how do you not have Jax Groshans? So Groshans, the only problem for Jax, he doesn't get to keep those stats to add to his regular season here in the American Association. Groshans pops one up, fouled back over our heads. And quickly, Eric Chalice ahead, no balls and two strikes. Former Red Sox farmhand, fifth-round pick by the Boston Red Sox, played collegiately at the University of Kansas. So wearing blue is fine with Jax. Chalice ahead, 0-2 in the pitch. On the outside corner, he struck him out. A Chalice went a little off speed away and caught the corner, and that's strike number three. So for Chicago, no runs, one hit. They leave a runner. We played a half inning tonight from Newman. Our score, the Chicago Dogs nothing. The Fargo Moorhead Red Hawks are coming to bat. 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
0: Now we go to the bottom of the first inning tonight from Newman as Andres Diaz takes the ball tonight. For the Chicago Dogs, Diaz, four wins on the season, but 4-4 in the year. That ERA a little north of 6 with a 6.11 earned run average. So the right-hander Diaz pitching tonight for Chicago. Their lineup is put forth by Chris Coase for the Red Hawks. Jesus Lujano leading off at right, followed by Juan Fernandez and Dylan Thomas. Jose Sermo in that cleanup spot. Brian Fuentes, third baseman, batting fifth. Jarris Richards hitting 6. Matt Kroon, the DH, batting 7 tonight. Andy Nelson and Aiden Byrne round out the lineup for Fargo Moorhead this evening. So Jesus Lujano, a left-handed batting outfielder, he's in right field. Dylan Thomas has kind of shifted over to patrol center the last couple of games for Fargo Moorhead as Diaz misses away in that first offering. And like any club, you know, it's about the pitching, and for Chicago, if they get a little bit of that, you know, they've got an offense that at times has put up some double-digit runs and can click. The problem for a few games this year, anyway, for Chicago is that they've fallen behind early. There's a pitch a little low. Two balls and a strike down and away to Jesus Lujano. They've fallen behind early, and you end up chasing runs, so you're down 3, 4, 5, 6 runs. 2-1 pitch, just a bit low. 3 balls and a strike on Jesus Lujano.

0: Dominic's voice from up here as a pro coach, bench coach. Now, the fact that Diaz has nearly picked off two guys already at first base, but we'll keep our eye on Brian Fuentes at 1B. Sermo, the runner at third. Andres Diaz again throws over to first. This time it's a balk, and that's going to cost Chicago a run. Tom Sabota, the first base umpire, recognizing that hitch, and a balk puts the second run across, and the Red Hawks have a 2-0 lead. Well, Sabota was quick. I don't know if there was a shift of hand in life, a stop and a shift and then a throw. A couple of ways that balks can happen. There can be a no-pause balk. He was paused, and maybe the separation of the hand and a hesitation there. The 1-2 is fouled away. Balks are a peculiar thing, aren't they? You try to explain it to somebody, you know, and there's some that are basic, you know, you can't do that. But other times it's like, it kind of just looks like a balk. Explain that. Well, it looked like a... Richards dumps the ball. This might get down. It does get down. A base hit for Richards. Fuentes running third. He'll score. And Fargo Moorhead is taking a 3-0 lead here in the bottom of the first inning. Juris Richards, 39th run batted in. And here's Matt Croon. It's going to get it done with two outs, and the Red Hawks, like we said, score the second run on a balk. And then Juris Richards drives in a run, and now Diaz steps off. And Matt Croon, AAA, credentials, sends a little chopper towards the middle. It's bounding deep in the hole. Here's a no play. That'll be an infield hit. Welcome back to Fargo, Matt Croon. Welcome back to the Red Hawks. Yeah, that's that C&I, little deep infield. Even if the shortstop, Ethan Wilder, comes up with that, I don't know if he's got a play. And here's Andy Nelson. The right-hander Diaz, the pitch. Nelson takes a strike. Defensively for Chicago tonight, Jacob Maben in left field, Giovanni DiGiacomo in center, Zach Stokes in right. With Daniel Harris at third, Ethan Wilder at short, Derek Maben at second, Tyreek Reed at first with Jack Scroshins catching. Nelson fouls off the 0-1 pitch. The Red Hawks certainly will take some early runs tonight. Let's get them off on the right foot. Andy hitting at a 224 pace. But down in the count, 0-2. The pitch, got another piece of that one. Andy Nelson, you know, as he kind of platoons off and on, and now obviously... I'm going to see him more in the lineup. But 21 hits this year, but 20 runs. And correction, 24 hits and 21 runs. 0-2. And that ball is driven. Base hit by Nelson to center. They're going to round the bag at third. Richards, he'll come in and score. The Red Hawks are putting on a two-hit or a two-out hitting display at Newman. It's 4-0. And there is action brewing up, and this will be the second trip to the mound, so we're going to have a pitching change in the bottom of the first inning tonight at Newman Outdoor Field. Well, this pitching change is presented by Kia of Fargo. The Fargo-Moorhead Redhawks getting it done, putting across four runs. Whether it's Sported, Sorento, or Telluride, Kia of Fargo has the right SUV for every drive. We'll tell you about the new Hurler when we return. We're at the bottom of the first inning, and it's Fargo-Moorhead 4, Chicago nothing. 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
3: Well, back here at Newman Outdoor Field, Broadway Joe Heinen producing our broadcast tonight. The Red Hawks have decided here in the bottom of the first inning, back-to-back hits. And doing all this with two outs. Lujano drew a free pass, but then was picked off first. Fernandez walked and then stole second when Thomas struck out. Right-hander Brendan Roberts is on. So a tough night tonight for Andres Diaz. He goes two-thirds of the inning, four runs against him all earned, and five consecutive hits. And one of those things you feel for pitchers. I mean, he was nearly out of the inning. The Hawks had a man at second and two outs and no runs. Sermo single, Fuentes single, Richards single, Kroon infield single, Nelson RBI single. And the Dogs have gone to Brendan Roberts. He's one and one of the season. Making his 13th appearance, he had 19 in the third innings pitch. 14 strikeouts on the year. Then the ninth man of the plate here for the Red Hawks in the first inning is Aiden Byrne. Burns, he takes low. Well, we are chatting with Chris Coast with seven games coming up for the Red Hawks in 6 days. You know, the perfect scenario is you get, you know, quality starts. And to paraphrase Chris, he said, yeah, like tonight, if we can get a deep outing tonight, because you don't want to go into your bullpen early in game one of a series. There's a pitch low, and unfortunately for Chicago, that scenario is now reality. They have gone into their bullpen in the first. Coming on, can the two-out hit parade continue for Fargo-Moorhead? Roberts' pitch is belted to center, drifting in, and a diving attempt. Catch can't be made. That's going to drop in for a base hit. Matt Kroon scores. Nelson stops at third. Andy Byrne, baby Byrne. Six consecutive hits for Fargo-Moorhead, and the Red Hawks lead it 5-0. Well, the Hawks just putting some swings on right now. And that'll close the book on their starter, Andres Diaz. You never know how many you're going to need, so the old term, more would be just enough. We'll see if Lujano can keep this going. Six straight hits for Fargo-Moorhead. Roberts facing Lujano, and Lujano drives a base hit. Lucky number seven. Seven consecutive hits for the Hawks with two outs. Nelson scores, and it's 6-0 Fargo-Moorhead. How about that? And Chris Coase was talking about, we need to play better after off days. He was talking about today going, what do you do when you've had four off days? You know, sometimes there's a concern. I guess not. And here's Juan Fernandez. Fernandez takes low for a ball. Well, the Red Hawks fans certainly like this. Seven consecutive hits. Might have to put Matt Swanson into the annals of history here pretty soon. I know they've strung some hits together in various games. And seven's a big crooked number. And a strike. No. Ball inside. 2-0. We mentioned some of that action. Just bat on ball. Finding spots that is dying down into the outfield. Lujano's. It was a pretty well-struck opposite field single. There's a strike to Juan in the corner. 11 batters this inning for Fargo Moorhead. Seven consecutive hits with two outs. The set by Brendan Roberts in the pitch. And here's a ground ball and fielded at first by Reed. Flips it to the pitcher, Roberts coming. Redhawks nearly had eight consecutive hits. Nice defensive play, and the inning comes to an end. But the Redhawks, welcome back after the All-Star break. Six runs, seven hits, and two runners left. We played one tonight. One from Newman. It's Fargo Moorhead 6, Chicago nothing. This is Redhawks baseball.
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3: Well, a six-pack in the bottom of the first inning on seven hits, six runs, seven hits for the Fargo Moorhead Redhawks. As we go to the top of the second inning, the Hawks will take that, but got a lot of ball game left. You never know. But in a moment, we'll take a peek around the American Association. Sioux Falls not reporting tonight yet, so we'll see. I don't know if that's a smoke thing or rain thing or what have you. Brad Thome.
6: Hey, Jack.
3: Nice job there at the All-Star festivities.
6: Hey,
3: Thome.
6: Thanks for coming down there and color commentating, my friend.
3: Yeah, it'd be good to always broadcast that. Rich did a nice job. Yeah, we had a good time. That was pretty something. And I said it was good to see, you know, not only on AA Baseball TV, on KFGO, on KFOR in Lincoln, but on the MLB Network. So yeah, some good exposure. As Jacob Maben leads it off for Chicago. Maben, Stokes, and Reed here in the top of two. Let's see how quick Eric Chalice can get some outs here. But, yeah, that was nice. I bumped into some guys in the clubhouse. I forget which. It might have been Chalice. He was in Wrigleyville in Chicago.
6: Okay.
3: At an establishment there. And off the disc, he said, only because I wanted to hear a Noah Kahan concert going on, I could hear it. Because, but they handed this bar in Wrigleyville right there.
6: The MLB Network.
3: The MLB Network. They said fully cranked up, and everybody was in there taking it, you know, the All-Star game. Here's a fly ball hit to center. Dylan Thomas converging, as is Lujano. Lujano makes the catch. So good. And yeah, Jose Sermo got the derby, and Jax Groshen, who's here tonight, was the MVP for Chicago.
6: It was a great couple of days in that Tuesday night banquet. Where they honored
3: Chris Coast.
6: Chris Coast and Darren Erstead was there.
3: Jim Abel, what he's meant obviously to Lincoln and,
6: sure,
3: and that whole. And,
6: yep.
3: And having Erste.
6: Yeah.
3: I told Chris, I said, so Brad Thome told me that these guys kept this all under wraps. Kudos to you, B. Thome.
6: Oh, yeah.
3: You can keep a C. Yeah. Know that about Brad. If you need something a secret kept,
6: yes, I can.
3: Tell Brad. He's not going to let that out. There's a strike into Stokes. But
6: yeah, that was nice.
3: Yeah, Ersty and Chris, you know, they're forever tied together with workouts and playing. I mean, they're just, oftentimes you can't mention Ersty without probably bringing up Chris or vice versa. Vice versa, there's a pitch high in sight.
6: Yeah, that was just a great, great event, and we're looking forward to next year's and just keep expanding and doing better. So, yeah, it was absolutely fantastic.
3: Has the All-Star game site been announced yet for next season?
6: It has not. Okay. That's a wrap for right now.
3: Speaking of keeping a secret. Okay, Brad, what letter does it start with?
6: It is not in Fargo next year. That one I will guarantee.
3: And it's not in Lincoln?
6: Or Lincoln.
3: Okay.
6: Yeah. There you go.
3: I bumped into Charlie Meyer, your friend, and
6: you had
3: nice video stuff. Yeah. He was actually standing with me when your piece was going off to Charlie, and he's just shaking his head. 1-2 the count on Stokes. 6-0 Red Hawks lead. Jazzed a bit high. And I told Charlie we were about to go back on the broadcast, and he was leaving, and he's looking at your message to him on the video board, and I said, you two would have been great, like, college fraternity brothers. Be dangerous.
6: Oh, yes.
3: 2-2 the count. The pitch is away. 3-2 on Stokes, hitting .414. He's 12 for 29 this year.
6: And then, yeah, the West didn't quite get her done in the game, but Jose had a heck of a home run derby. That was fantastic.
3: Memorable. Just another piece of Jose Sermo's memorable season. Payoff pitch is popped up on the infield. Chalas by now. Well, he'll give way to Juan Fernandez. And Jimmy, speaking of All-Stars, makes the catch.
6: Did you have a chance to take a look at the belt that Jose won?
3: I did. I saw Josh Shaw, the commissioner, when he first walked by with it. I told Josh, I said, what are you, Harley Race? What are you? He looks like a WWE.
6: Yeah. EAW.
3: Yeah, all the AWA and all that. Yeah. Well, he got that. He got a trophy.
6: Yeah.
3: And then Coaster went in our private WhatsApp group text we have, as you know, and he says, I heard you got $2,500. You're buying us all steaks.
6: Unfortunately, that's not
3: the truth. Yeah. Tyreek Reed, the batter, takes a ball low. 6-0 Red Hawks exploded for half a dozen in the bottom of the first.
6: And that's been a rarity this year, getting off the hot start, which is really nice.
3: Pleasantly, the 1-0 pitch is inside. And on top of that, I mentioned earlier, coming off days or bye days, it hasn't been such a great thing. Now, the Red Hawks have had a couple of big days out there, but that always in the back of Chris's head. Yeah. Like, we haven't fared that well. He goes, now we've been off 4 days. I don't know what to expect tonight. 2-0 pitch. That ball's hammered. There's your second hit of the game for Chicago. It's in the gap. Big Tyreek Reed takes the big turn, but he will put the brakes on there.
6: What a beautiful night, too, it turned out to be with the smoke went away. And
3: yeah.
6: It might be cool enough. We might even sell a sweatshirt or two tonight.
3: I pulled up this afternoon, and I looked around, and I said, I forgot to bring any kind of jacket, you know, because it's been so warm.
6: Oh, yeah.
3: I thought, tonight, actually, might need a little light. Who knows?
6: Well, it's just a little bit drier, and it's probably still 80-some degrees, but it has a little coolness to it.
3: Ethan Wilder, the batter, right-handed batting shortstop, as Chalas delivers a strike. Now, these two teams, it's one of those years, too, Brad, where Fargo-Moore and Chicago aren't, it's one of those rotational years, so they're not going to play each other as much as maybe they would have in years past.
6: Yep.
3: The 0-1 is a ground ball towards the middle off of the glove of Chalas, and that might impact the play. Yeah, Andy Nelson coming in trying to field it. It'll be an infield hit, and unfortunately, Brad, how many times do you see this? If he probably just lets the ball go, it's a ground ball out to second.
6: Absolutely.
3: But because we're all human, and the natural thing is to try to field it, because we're baseball, you know, we're going to try to field it, and then now you get your glove on it, disrupts the timing, and the bare hand unable to make the play. And the only thing now you hope for Chalas is that this doesn't develop into anything. The batter here, Daniel Harris. A 2-on for the Dogs. The pitch is fouled away. What else did you know, because during the All-Star break, the owners and presidents, they all get together and map out the lives of the American Association. But I'm sure Josh Schaub joined us, and before he got to the expansion talk, his time was up in the half inning. He had to leave. But I'm sure that you've talked about a number of things, Brad.
6: Yeah. There's some good things in the horizon for us. We're very excited. And personally for the Red Hawks, you know, to get this Matt Kroon back now at the halfway point, how great is that? And hopefully get a couple more little pieces to the puzzle coming in the near future. And
3: I challenge anybody to predict the West.
6: Yeah.
3: By the way, 0-1 pitch a strike. Now the 0-2 is fouled away. And the East for that matter. But when you look at these two divisions, I mean, the West right now, you got three log jammed in second, and then...
6: And how was Lincoln playing on the way?
3: Lincoln and Sioux City, good luck.
6: Yeah, I know, exactly. And if Kansas City can lose a couple more players to MLB, you never know.
3: You never know.
6: Just like Lake Country. I think they're at 9 or 10 this year.
3: Right. 0-2 pitch. Fouled away. I talked with Jeff Isom, you know. I said, man, because they were playing well. And then he said, yeah, pitching, we've taken a little bit of time. But then they took game one against Milwaukee today.
6: Okay.
3: So.
6: Ice.
3: Kane County leading Kansas City 7-4 tonight in the third. Well, Ice will be here at his old stomping grounds.
6: Monday. Looking forward to it.
3: 0-2 the count. And now what do we have? A balk? That's the call of the night. Did he?
6: I missed it.
3: Now he's going to turn around. Chalice is going to go around and ask Sergio Lucera what I did. Did he come set and then make a movement in the set position? Redhawks scored a run in the bottom of the first on a balk. And we always have the benefit of replaying, but we get a chance, Eli and his crew. Well, maybe a little. Yeah, nope. Maybe a little lean at best, but nothing.
6: That happens every game multiple times. I mean, so
3: maybe a little lean. Just in the wind. 0-2 the count on Daniel Harris. All of a sudden, Chalice, you had the first two outs pretty quickly. Now two in scoring position. And the pitch just a bit low. Boy, Jimmy wanted that strike three. Kind of held on, took a look. Remember last week, before the All-Star game, I should say that Klebring, the first couple of innings took about an hour and a half.
6: In this first inning, have you ever seen two guys get picked off in the same inning? I don't recall that.
3: 1-2, breaking pitch inside. Lujano got picked, and thank goodness Jose got back on his time. But you mean two balks?
6: Yeah.
3: In the same.
6: Okay, yeah. I've been going in and out, and I've missed it.
3: Yeah, I know you did. Kyle Krieger picked off two Salt Dogs, by the way, back-to-back. 2-2 pitch. Grounded foul. Speaking of Jeff Isom, Isom and I were chatting about his. He was such a good Red Hawk, you know, the pitcher. He said, yeah, I'm pretty sure I hold the record for balks in a game and a season. I said, yeah, but you'd pick people off.
6: Uh-huh.
3: I said, in fact, it got to be important. I thought you just walked someone so you could pick them off first.
6: Embarrassing.
3: 2-2 the count on Daniel Harris. Having a quality AB here, trying to fight Eric Chalice, keep it alive. And here's a ground ball kept fair. Third picked and scooped by Fuentes. What a play by Brian Fuentes at third. A medium hop. He does this so well, that medium hop pick, and then balances himself out, gets that step throw over to 1B, and Brian Fuentes, as good as there is defensively, not an easy ball. Fuentes fields it, and the Dogs are out. No runs, two hits, two left. We go to the bottom of two. Fargo-Moorhead 6, Chicago nothing. This is Red Hawks baseball.
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3: Bottom of inning number two, 6-0 Red Hawks leading this. And Chicago threatens but does not score.

0: Correction, 7-0 Fargo Moorhead. I had two runners scoring that time. I'm thinking with two outs.
1: Chris held him up, yeah.
0: I was giving Juris a little extra speed that time. 7-0 Fargo Moorhead. That'll be it for Brendan Roberts.
1: I think Chris told him not to put on the afterburners on that one.
0: And kind of in a let's not.
1: Yeah.
0: Some etiquette involved in this one. How about Kroon, Brad? That's against a fairly decent breeze.
1: Yes, absolutely.
0: That he struck it. We got a pitching change presented by Kia of Fargo. So a break in the action. Chicago will be in their third pitcher, and they're not through two innings. We're in the bottom of the second. We'll break and come back. Our score, Fargo Moorhead 7, Chicago nothing. This is Red Hawks baseball.
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0: New pitcher in the game for the Chicago Dogs is Grant Cherry. Cherry now on for Chicago, 7-0. Fargo Moorhead with the lead on the RBI knock from Matt Kroon. Got it over the hand of Giovanni DiGiacomo in center field, and Fargo Moorhead leading by a touchdown. And this Red Hawk bunch. Well, those of you tuning into AABaseball.tv, well, some guy found the camera. That's quite the selfie. So Grant Cherry is on. A third pitcher used. We're not through two innings tonight. 12 games for Grant this year. 34 innings, 25 strikeouts. And facing Andy Nelson. And Kroon's back in a Hawks uniform with a couple of knocks today. Oh, my, and the first pitch runs in and plunks Andy Nelson. Just a tough start tonight for Chicago's pitchers. Hopefully Nelly's all right. He'll wear that on the shoulder and run on down to first. Brings up Aiden Byrne. The pitch, Burnsy takes a strike. Sacks full of Red Hawks, 7-0, Fargo Moorhead leading. Bottom of inning number two, and the pitch is away. A one-out walk to Jose Sermo, a two-out walk to Jairus Richards. Kroon, the base hit, scores a run, and a big swing here by Aiden Byrne. Comes up empty, one and two, the count of Aiden. He's got an RBI hit tonight. One run and one hit this inning. Seven runs, on eight hits for Fargo Moorhead. It's about winning series, period. Plain and simple. In the second half, the 1-2 offering, off speed, Aiden waits on it, sends it foul off the pole that protects the netting. Good target practice there, Aiden Byrne. Had a Ravello tire foul ball. Ravello tire.

0: 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That ad's in my head. I love it. It's whispery. 1-2 pitch, skips in the dirt. 2 balls and 2 strikes. We're chatting earlier. Joe DiMaggio's streak came to an end on this day. 1941. 56-game hitting streak. Can you imagine? 56 straight games with a base knock. 2-2 pitch. Is low. Good eye. Off speed. Well, now Grant Cherry's going to come with a strike. Or the Red Hawks will have another run across the plate. The runners will take off with a pitch. Richards leads from third, Kuhn on at second, and Nelson will lead from first. The payoff pitch is fouled back. You know, those streaks, sometimes it's on the final at bat, you know. 56 consecutive games with a hitting streak, it's really tough to see a record like that break, especially in this day and age. Payoff pitch is high. He walked him, and Aiden Byrne in his second RBI today. Bases loaded walk. Now it's 8-0 Fargo-Moorhead.
1: Ray Fielder, number 9, Jesus Lujano.
0: Go to the top of the order, and Jesus Lujano. Sermo has scored his second run. It is the absolute, if you're on the other side of games like this, boy, it is a tough spot to be in. As you've went through two arms and Lujano swings and fouls one back, you've already went through two, now your third arm of the game. And you're already somewhat taxed in light pitching, and we'll see if Lujano can really bust this game open. He's 1-for-1 today. Lujano takes a little bit inside. Bottom of two. Sun still looking beautiful today. Splashed across Newman Outdoor Field. And a pitch comes down and in. 2 balls and a strike. The Chicago Dogs return home to face Kane County on Monday. A quick road trip for them here to Fargo, North Dakota. 2-1 pitch, and Lujano turns on one to right field, a base hit. This could get a couple in. Kuhn comes in to score. Nelson comes in to score. Byrne is being waved home. He's safe. It's a bases-clearing double for Jesus Lujano, and it's 11-0 Fargo-Moorhead. How about that? Boy, Jesus Lujano now has driven in 4 runs in the game. And he got something up, middle, in, handled that extremely well. Lujano knocks them all in. All 11 runs for the Fargo-Moorhead Redhawks today have been scored with 2 outs. Think about that. The batter here is Juan Fernandez. The pitch. Chimmy sends it over the head of Joe Dominic, first base coach and bench coach for the Red Hawks. And the pitch. Fernandez sends a base hit to left field. This will get another run in. Lujano scores, and it's 12-0 Fargo-Moorhead. Back-to-back innings, the Red Hawks have batted around. What an explosion by the Fargo-Moorhead Red Hawks here tonight. And we'll have another visit to the mound. And Chicago's just going through arms. So Stu Clyburn coming out.
1: Bob Rohr
0: is a announcing that new promotion the Red Hawks have. They love it when new promotions and they come into play right away. So that's 10 or more hits tonight. So you can save $10 on any large pizza at Boss's Chicken, Pizza and Chicken. So here's the number, 888-274-3046. That's 888-274-3046. 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Now here's Dylan Thomas, and Thomas, who led off this inning, lining out to center, is up for the second time in the inning. The pitch, Dylan takes inside for a ball. I'd have to check some of the, we talked about records and stats and streaks, but a dozen runs scored already tonight for Fargo-Moorhead. Big swing by DT. And all 12 have scored with two outs. That is production. We're an hour nine into this game tonight and have not completed two innings. The right-hander Cherry from the set and the pitch. Just a bit inside. 3-1 on Dylan Thomas. And Kevin Voltran, to his credit, he's not widening the zone because of the score. He's got to call the strikes, and the balls, the balls. 3-1 pitch. He is outside. He walked him, and Fargo-Moorhead keeps the inning going with Jose Sermo. Yeah, it's just a part of that. You're thrilled by the Red Hawks and their ability to put up runs today, and they seem locked in. The other part is every team has probably gone through the other side of this, where you're the Chicago Dogs. I've had a saying many times, sometimes you're the windshield, sometimes you're the bug. And tonight, well, these Dogs have run into a buzzsaw at Fargo-Moorhead. But Jose Sermo, who is 1-for-1 in the game with two runs scored and a run batted in. The pitch on the way is high. Two and on the count, and more action brewing in the Chicago bullpen. It's Danny Tober down there, the right-hander getting loose. 1-0 pitch coming. Swing and a miss. And the other part of that is you have two ways to look at this. You take one arm and have to wear the whole game. You know, your one arm, get as many as you can in, regardless of how many runs score, and that way we don't tax a number of arms. Or we use many arms but only use them for short periods of time tonight. Sermo swings and launches to right field. It is up, it is back, it is an exclamation point. Mars Trucking Town, Jose Sermo, the Sermonator, the home run derby champion, has cracked his 18th of the season. 14-0 Fargo-Moorhead. How about that? Boy, the Red Hawks are putting some swings on tonight. 14-0 Fargo-Moorhead. And that'll do it for Grant Cherry. He is coming out. And let us see if we can't get a Marge shirt. There's a little girl that wants a... So a pitching change and a break in the action, and I miscalculated. It's 15-0 Fargo-Moorhead. 15-0 Red Hawks lead it. Back with the new pitcher after this. This is Red Hawks baseball.
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0: Well, back here at Newman Outdoor Field, the runs are coming fast and furiously. The Redhawks have put up 15 runs. And we're not even through the second inning yet. The Redhawks have batted around twice. It is just one of these things tonight. And the Dogs on their fourth pitcher used. Jose Sermo. Donnie Chober, the right-hander, is on to try to get out number three. The Hawks have put up 15 runs tonight. And the music is still playing when the batter is trying to bat, so we're going to need to shut that music off. There we go. Kevin Boltran. As Brian Fuentes, the batter, one for two in the game. Chober, the right-hander, is on, and the first pitch swinging, Fuentes sends foul. Fargo-Moorhead. The one-strike pitch driven high in the air to deep center, right center, to Giacomo drifting over, right fielder going over Stokes. Stokes will make the catch, and that is out number three. But the Redhawks add nine more runs in the second inning on 1-2-3-4-4 hits, no errors, and no one left. After two complete, it's Fargo-Moorhead 15, Chicago nothing. 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
0: Well, we go to the top of the third inning at Newman Outdoor Field. Those of you tuning in on AABaseball.tv, those numbers are correct. The Redhawks with six runs in the first, nine in the second. They lead 15 to nothing after two innings of play. The Fargo-Moorhead Redhawks put 11 men to the plate in the first inning and 12 to the plate in the bottom of the last second inning. You know, so that is a lot of plate appearances. Eric Chalas facing the top of the order, Giovanni DiGiacomo, Derek Maben, and Chan Cisco. Well, Well, the hits were just coming, and the fact to mention all of those runs have been scored with two outs. That is a team locked in, and Chalice comes out and delivers a strike to Giovanni DiGiacomo. Got him looking in the first inning. And the lefty, Chalice, kicks and throws and pulled over to the right side. Played there by Nelson. Nice defensive play. That medium hop throws on to first, and there's one away. Jose Sermo, 159 as far as career homers, 18 home runs this year, slash 19. You know, Jose had told me in the year that his goal was to get 40, which is a lofty, lofty goal. But you're going to doubt him? He's making a move. He said, I had some individual goals this year. Wanted to break the Red Hawks home run mark, and I wanted to break the league home run mark. Well, 29 and 32 respectively, and he's on his way. Derek Mabin, the batter, fouls off the first pitch. Chalice, pitch home. Mabin takes time. Now the Red Hawks, one time this year, we were on the opposite end of something, not necessarily like this early. There's a ground ball, tapped towards the middle, played there by Andy Nelson. Nelson has it. Two up and two down for Chicago here on the top of the third.
1: Designated hitter, number 22, Chan Cisco.
0: Brings up Chan Cisco. So Chan Cisco, left-handed batter, takes a pitch high. The lefty's pitch is hit sharp in a second. Nelson, just take the inning, Andy. Andy, three assists this inning, three up and three down, three ground ball outs, and that's all for Chicago. We play two and a half today from Newman Outdoor Field. After two and a half innings of baseball, it's Fargo-Moorhead 15, Chicago nothing. 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
0: Little right-hander Danny Tober stays on for Chicago as we go to the bottom half of the third inning. Beautiful shot, those of you tuning in on AA Baseball TV. And 740 The Fan, got those cameras. Nice concourse level camera shot that those are tuning in today. Kind of neat. Where was that 96 we could feed that Red Hawks broadcast to? Some sort of, what phone would people be, what would they be watching it on back then? I spent half those bus trips watching Doug Simonik with his flip phone and antenna pulled up. Jarris Richards, Matt Kroon, and Andy Nelson here in the bottom of the third. One of those nights chatting with Aaron Sheelan, my good buddy and colleague there for the Chicago Dogs, and he had mentioned, he goes, yeah, this is it's about the fifth or sixth game this year for Chicago that, unfortunately, they've been on the wrong side of some crooked numbers. And here's a hot smash played at first by Tyreek Reed and Richards. Hawks still barreling baseballs at a ground ball out. One pitch and one out. Of course, fans are going, Red Hawks have scored 15 runs all on two outs already today. So let's just wait till I guess you get two outs and then start swinging. From around the American Association today, Gary Southshore took game one against Milwaukee. That's a big win for the Fighting Isobs. Jeff Isom, the former Red Hawk pitcher, now manager as Danny Tober, went into his line and stopped. I think that might be a ball, right? And Matt Kroon just kind of told Kelvin Bultron he can't just stop. Like in tennis, you can throw the ball up, let it bounce, but in baseball, you can't. So it'll be a ball on the pitcher, Tobert. He comes back and misses away. Had there been a man on, that would have been the... Earlier, I was talking about box, and there are many different... That would have been a blatant one. 2-0 the count on Matt Kroon. Former AAA farmhand takes high. Crooney back in a Red Hawks uniform. Well, tonight, they've got special uniforms that we'll talk about next inning. 3-0 the count, and ball four as Smet.
1: Your attention, please. Aiden Johnson and Archie Johnson. Aiden Johnson and Archie Johnson.
0: Well, I had ball four, so Matt's not. Yeah, now he's going to run to. Now he's going to run to first. He missed that first one in there. So one on base run here is Andy Nelson, and Zach Johnson's in here. We'll talk with Zach tonight. And again, pretty impressive. Got a canine unit throwing out the first pitch today. Well, ran with it on. Here's Andy Nelson. Cleburne Railroaders, speaking of early runs, they're on a six early runs tonight at La Moderna Field in Cleburne, Texas, and Cleburne with a 6-0 lead on Sioux City. The Red Hawks in the West chasing Kansas City. Well, the Monarchs trailing Kane County tonight at home, 10-5. Man alive, you look at some of these numbers, 15-0 here. Kane County has put up 10 runs in the fifth inning already through that game. Cleburne with half a dozen runs through four tonight. 2-0 the count, and the pitch is in there. A strike to Andy Nelson. Nelly tonight, 1-for-1. He's been hit by a pitch and scored two runs. Jose Sermo has picked up where he left off. He really didn't leave off. He coming off a home run derby champion. He's got two hits today, three runs scored, a home run, four runs batted in, and some lucky fan down there got themselves a Track It Down Marge shirt tonight. He's sent by the right-hander. The pitch is high. Strike, though, top of the zone. 2-2 the count on Andy. My boy Rick Fletcher and his staff coming through again. Got another batch in. So the Red Hawks can hit as many home runs as they want to get those Marge shirts. 2-2 the count. And the pitch is grounded to short. Might be a double play. Flipped to second for one. The throw on to first will not be in time. He beat it out. So good hustle, Andy Nelson. 6-4 to retire Crewman for out number two. A fielder's choice for Nelly. And it brings up Aiden Byrne.
1: Shortstop, number three, Aiden Byrne.
0: Fireworks going to happen tonight. Burnsy is 1-for-1. He had an RBI single in the first, a bases loaded walk in the second. So two runs batted in for Aiden Byrne. The Hawks sent 23 men to the plate in the first two innings of this game. Aiden scatters one foul up the right field line. It's been a summer for Aiden. He lost his number one fan, his grandma, Joan and lost his grandpa not long thereafter. And on the day that his grandfather passed, he hit his only home run of the season this year. We were in Milwaukee. So it's been one of those summers for Aiden Byrne, but he just continues to do his thing, make his plays with the tremendous defensive shortstops, but he's adding the bat certainly tonight. 1-1 the count, and Aiden Byrne. 15-0 Red Hawks, good swing, fouls away. Now, one thing in a 15-0 game this early, even though it's early, you know, you're not going to see the Red Hawks run tonight. You know, it's they're going to keep that etiquette, so to speak. And there's a balance to this. There's some of those unwritten etiquette rules that kind of start coming into play, even though it's, again, three innings deep. Burnsy takes a bit away. Two balls and two strikes on Aiden Byrne. Fans, a game plan for your summer. Hit the road, catch an event. Explore the outdoors and make memories in North Dakota. Your next adventure is waiting at HelloND.com. Dober's pitch is away. 3-2 the count. Don't throw that game ticket away. Flip that thing over on the back. Receive a $200 off a purchase of a vehicle or 10% off any service with a maximum of $200 at Mazda and Kia of Fargo. Or a buy one, get one free cheeseburger basket from Culver's. A swing and a miss, but the ball gets away from the catcher Groshans, and Byrne will reach. Boy, everything coming up rosy for Fargo Moorhead. Even their strikeouts, they're getting on base. So a KWP if you're scoring at home. KWP, strikeout, wild pitch. Here's Jesus Lujano. It's a good problem to have, but the lady that makes my score sheets, my personal score sheets, beginning of the year, Becky, if she's tuning in today, from upstairs. The only problem is, and I love Becky to death, but she only put 10 innings. Lujano swings one to the alley in right center field. It is tripped down and caught by Stokes, a right fielder. Well done. Lujano was shopping at the gap again, but this time Stokes able to make the catch, and the Red Hawks are out. Yeah, so when you've already batted around twice, I'm going to run out of room on my paper. Good problem to have. Three innings complete, Hawks 15, Chicago nothing. This is Red Hawks baseball.
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4: Let's go back to the yard. Here's Jack Michaels.
0: Oh, we go to the top of the fourth inning here in Fargo, North Dakota at Newman Outdoor Field. It has been an explosive night for Fargo Moorhead offensively and pitching-wise. You know, the Red Hawks have 15 runs on 11 hits. They lead 15-0. And in the meantime, Eric Chalice has thrown a little three-hit shutout here. So good for Eric. In a moment, our top four, Mount Rushmore. And it coincides with the visit Zach is in. This canine, Zach Johnson, with us, and the Parker's pals in blue. We're going to find out more because that's what tonight is all about. And the jerseys the Red Hawks are playing in, and with the auction, and those monies will go to Parker's pals in blues. And So we welcome Zach. Zach, who's a diehard, he's a baseball fan anyway, Red Hawks fan, right? Zach,
15: Jack.
0: How you doing?
15: I'm doing great, Jack. Thanks for having me here.
0: It's great to have you up in the booth. It's Chalice facing Jack's Groshans, and the pitch is away. Let me get our top four, our Mount Rushmore. We do this in the fourth inning every game since the 1800s, it feels. We've done this a long time. So we're going to throw out, I tell you what, as you can tell, I really pre-think this, Zach. There's a strike. Your Mount Rushmore, athletes only, and it'll be a first name Mount Rushmore, your top four athletes, past or present, not Rick or Ricky, but literally known by the name Eric. Your top four Erics, E-R-I-C, or I guess E-R-I-C-K, but we're not going to accept, with all due respect, Rickies and Ricks and all Richards and all that, got to be known by the name Eric, your top four Erics of all time. Here's a well-struck ball into left field, a base hit by Jack Groshans, who is coming off a All-Star Game MVP. Jack's in a leadoff matterboard. All right, let's talk about the blue. This is pretty neat. And I mentioned to Brad Thome, the team president, I don't think I've seen a dog throw out a first pitch before, Zach.
15: That was really cool. We talked about that this week with the West Fargo PD, and they were all about it. I couldn't thank them enough for allowing us to do that tonight. And, it worked out great.
0: Canine Knight here.
15: Yes.
0: Here's Mabin and Jacob Mabin, the pitch. So Parker's Pals, if anybody has heard me say Parker's Pals tonight, I'll have you explain a little bit of what Parker's Pals is. As the 0-1 pitch is into the right field, back-to-back hits for Chicago here in the top of the fourth. What's Parker's Pals?
15: So Parker's Pals is based on trying to, we're geared towards providing people with life-saving treatment for their animals that they can't afford those bills because
0: sure.
15: It's a very expensive process. Families facing one of the hardest moments with their pets, we want to be able to be there to support them.
0: I had, I think, 9 different dogs throughout my childhood, and sometimes, you know, the here's Zach Stokes, a batter. Chalice looking to get it out. There's a strike. Whether they stepped on a fishing hook or they needed a surgery or, pray tell, maybe cancer crept in and all these things that happened. This is kind of a little bit of what we're talking about,
15: oh,
0: right?
15: Oh, absolutely. Like, how we came about it is our own dog, Parker, she, at 10 months old, we found out she was diagnosed with enlarged heart.
0: Oh.
15: Fortunate for us, we had pet insurance, and we were able to provide the care she needed. But there's a lot of cases where people have to make tough decisions where they can't financially afford that, and that's what we want to be there for.
0: What a cause. What an absolute great cause and thought. The 1-1 pitch is hit in the air to right field, nearly off the end of the stick, but he certainly got enough of it to get it back there. Lujano makes the catch, and both runners will tag 90 feet. So Stokes is out, F9. And I bet you someone just heard you say that and go, I never thought about insurance for a pet. But then the bills, and thank goodness for veterinarians that are able to heal and all that, but that could add so many things. You're already hurting because it's a loved member of the family.
15: Yep.
0: B, you're hurting because the decisions between a financial decision of letting a dog pass or live in pain versus get the surgery, you know, to get something needed. Yeah, Zach, that's a real thing.
15: Yeah, no, I mean, our ultimate goal would be to hopefully be able to make it where you don't have to make those hard decisions and give your pet, who's like family to everyone, a chance to survive.
0: Batter here is Tyreek Reed, takes the first pitch strike. So Chicago got a couple in scoring position with one out in the fourth, and Reed sends a little dribbler towards the third base side, fielded by Fuentes. It'll get a run in. Scoring from third is Groshans on the RBI ground out from Reed, and the Red Hawks lead 15-1. The canine unit, now, this is married. This kind of comes to natural fitting. Is that what we're talking about?
15: So, Jack, this is an arm of Parker's Pals, and it's a branch of our nonprofit dedicated to supporting law enforcement canine teams. These dogs are incredible. work alongside their handlers every day to keep our community safe, and they deserve the same level of care and support.
0: Love it. Wilder, the batter, dribbles one back to the mound, and flipping on to first is Chalice, and that is out number three. We'll talk more with Zach as we continue with the bottom of the fourth inning. Chicago gets on the board a run on a couple of hits and leave a runner on. We played 3.5 from Newman tonight. It's Fargo-Moorhead 15, Chicago 1. 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
0: Well, we go to the bottom of the fourth inning at Newman. Jack and Zach with you tonight. Zach Johnson, Parker's Pals in blue, and the Red Hawks, a canine night. That's what tonight is all about. And then our Mount Rushmore. I love having Zach in here in the fourth because we went to break and Zach, boy, you threw me a curveball. I went, yeah, that's what we do every fourth inning. We try to throw curveballs. I never win, though. People always say, so we did your Mount Rushmore tonight of your top four. Eric's, not Ricky's. And our producer, Joe, and I said athletes. And I was getting like Eric Stoltz. Producer Joe said Eric Estrada. And I'm like, wait a minute. Did I say athletes? So Eric Davis. Now, you'll take that one, right? That Eric Davis, you know, remember he used to hold his hands down, big hitter, Eric Davis. 100%. Juan Fernandez leading things off, and Jimmy takes a strike. Danny Tober stays on for Chicago. We're talking about Parker's Pals in blue, Red Hawks canine night tonight. You had a West Fargo officer with her canine, you know. And we talk about your organization helping ease the financial burdens of dogs and animal pets that need surgery. And then those seeing the canine unit out here, the 1-1 pitch is outside. I'll tell you, Zach, almost human, those dogs. And they are literally part of the force. If you've been around any canine officer, that's the partner.
15: Oh, that's their best friend. It's their family. I mean, to that unit, they're 100% part of the team.
0: Fernandez ropes a base hit to left field, his second hit of the game. So that is a branch of the nonprofit.
15: Yep. And that's what we're here for tonight, to make sure that they get the training they need. That's what all the donations are going for tonight.
0: I should have said on the Mount Rushmore today. There's our camera right there. Wave to everybody. Zach, you're on the baseball TV.
15: Hi, everyone.
0: Good-looking guy right there. I should have done my top four Parkers, first or last name. Oh. That should have been my Mount Rushmore today. I went with Red Hawks pitcher Eric Chalice. There's a pitch inside to Dylan Thomas. Nick, I promise you, sometime down the road I'll do a Parker, first or last name.
15: I appreciate that. Tony Parker.
0: Dave Parker. See, we already started. See how this game works? Now my phone's going to blow up in my email. Thomas swings and fouls away. 15-1, Red Hawks lead it. Eric Chavez. Eric Lindros. Oh, yeah. Eric Hosmer.
15: Eric Dickerson. Eric Berry. Oh,
0: see, that's a problem. What's your mount? You got to come up with where you're for. Where do you cut the line here? 1-1 the count on Dylan Thomas. is set by Jelburn to pitch. Good offering. Catches the outside corner. Eric Berry, Eric Hunt. Brennan, good to have you with us tonight. And a lot of folks, you must be popular. Eric Wedge. Ah, Mama D, says Eric Wedge. He was Chris Coast, AA and AAA manager when he was with the Cleveland Indians at the time. Eric Wedge, that's right. Thomas fouls away. I know that Chris Coast, when he speaks of people that have helped him along his path, Eric Wedge will be brought up at some time. 15-1, Red Hawks leading. We're in the bottom of the fourth inning. In a moment, we'll ask how people can donate to the cause or get involved here as well. Thomas takes a little bit low. But if you just joined us, Zach Johnson joining us, we're talking about Parker's pals. Parker was the Johnson's beloved.
15: Yep, Parker's our coonhound. She just turned 8 this last week, and that's how we came about this, is she had health issues, and fortunately we had health insurance for her, but not everyone's as fortunate and has to make those tough decisions.
0: Ground ball to second, and Dylan Thomas will reach on an error. Things not getting any better for Chicago. Yeah, that's kind of spawned this, and, you know, it's for families, you know, like what Zach is talking about. You know, there's some people in life, and you know, everybody's got their own thing. But something happens to them like that, and you know, maybe fix the problem or fix the issue, and then that's it. Then others say, you get that done, and then you think, I wonder how many other people are going through what we just did, right? I'm assuming that's kind of part of the...
15: Oh, totally. Like, I mean, the one thing that struck me was I was just in for a routine checkup with Parker one night,
0: right?
15: And our vet told me, you know, Parker's a breath of fresh air because we know you guys can afford her bills versus some people
0: right.
15: that come in and they have to make those tough decisions.
0: And that made you hear Sermo, and Jose takes a backdoor breaking pitch. Time called. It's 2 balls and no strikes after a pitch clock violation. Jose, by the way, he just hit a home run in the second, for those that didn't join us. He is second all-time in American Association home runs behind Jabari Henry, who plays for Sioux Falls. And if you missed me saying this, Wednesday night was the home run derby in Lincoln, which Jose won at the All-Star game. But his pitcher was Jabari Henry. I thought, I gave Jabari a big hug. I said, man, this might be the coolest thing. I was taking photos of he and Jabari. But that was it. And Jose comes out to homers here on Parker's Pals in Blue Night tonight. Sent a ball into Albright Boulevard. 159/160 career home runs. 2-0 pitch. Uh-oh, he just got underneath this one. Didn't get all of it, and he still sends it back to the warning track in right field. And that's out number one. So Parker's Pals is born. Ask you this, how tough is it to do what you did? I mean, do you have to get a lot of people involved? And how do you start something that can grow to help?
15: So this has been 5 years in the works. It took a lot of time. Obviously, you got to cross all your T's and everything.
0: Yep.
15: And this year, we got everything together, and we're able to launch, which we're so excited about. And we're so excited that the Red Hawks were our maiden voyage tonight.
0: Yeah, that's awesome. It's been obviously a good crowd tonight. People seem to be pretty excited about this. And I miss, forgive me, Canine, the West Park, I miss the name of the dog that...
15: Vito.
0: Vito, okay. Look at
15: yeah.
0: you. Zach's on top of his game. This is why I brought him into the... No, I brought him in. 1-0 the count on Brian Fuentes. 15-1 Red Hawks. The pitch on the way is down and away. 2 balls and no strikes. Yeah, the bond, and Zach will tell you, as he's mentioned already, the bond that they have with Parker is the same bond that you would see with the canine units. And so that's an easy combo platter. 2-0 pitches hideaway. How do people get involved in it, Zach, or want to donate or be part of what your vision is?
15: So a lot of ways. Stop by our tables on the concourse if you're at the game right now.
0: Okay.
15: You can learn more about it. Or make donations by scanning one of our QR codes, or bid on the jerseys, but you only got 5 minutes left.
0: Right.
15: But or visit our Facebook page or Instagram.
0: Sure. Parker's Pals. That's easy to remember. Walk to Brian Fuentes, and boy, of course I'm the voice of the Red Hawks, and I want the Red Hawks to win every game possible, but you and I were talking during the break. It's a tough spot to be in if you're in Chicago, and they're probably going to make a change here. Let's see. Yes, they are. So we're going to have a pitching change. We'll have more with Zach coming up. Back in a minute, breaking the action. This pitching change brought to you by Kia of Fargo. We're in the bottom of the fourth inning. Red Hawks leading 15-1. One out, bases loaded. When we come back, this is FM Red Hawks Baseball.
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0: Well, left-hander Jose Acuña is on for Chicago. The Red Hawks with a 15-1 lead, 15 runs, a dozen hits, no errors for the hometown Red Hawks. One run, five hits, one error for the visiting Chicago Dogs. Chicago, actually, their town, their team, where the stadium is in Rosemont, Illinois. And Jack joined by Zach Johnson tonight. We're talking about the special night tonight here in Fargo with the Parker's Pals in Blue and the proceeds and raising money and gearing towards the canine unit there and their folks in West Fargo. But Rosemont, Illinois, so the ballpark, Zach, is located literally right. It's as Red Hawks are to Newman out or to Hector, there to O'Hare.
15: Oh, wow.
0: So when you're at that stadium in Rosemont or in Chicago, it is quite the scene. I know a lot of Red Hawks fans that have made the trip to see that. But you have the big planes, as I said, and like Air France coming in over the right field. You're like, wow. The bases are loaded, and here's a base hit off the bat of Jarris Richards up the left field line. This is going to get a couple more in. Juan Fernandez scores. Dylan Thomas scores. It's a two-run double for JR, and it's 17-1 Fargo-Moorhead. I noticed on a couple of the pitching changes tonight, the Red Hawks batter who is up during that time, they, what we call, ambush the first pitch, which makes sense, Zach. You're probably thinking he's going to want to get ahead with a strike. I'm going to get ready to hit, you know. Double for Richards, his second hit. He's got three runs batted in. And here's Matt Croon. Now, you know how superstitious baseball is. Chris Coase is going to ask Parker's Pal to be here every night. There's a pitch out of Matt Croon.
15: Might have to ask Vito to come.
0: That dog could have to throw the first pitch out. Matt Croon started the year on the Red Hawks roster and then, boom, went to Mexico before even playing a game. And so we were, the Red Hawks started off in Cleburne, Texas. And Matt Croon was on the bus. Garrett Rich, big tall Garrett Alexander was on the bus, a pitcher, and they didn't even appear. They both went to Mexico. A little bit more dollars involved, certainly, there and whatnot. Now Croon back with Fargo-Moorhead. Got a 2-0 pitch, swing and a miss, AAA man in the Phillies organization. When the Red Hawks signed him in the offseason, you're thinking, okay, they're building some money. Then obviously didn't have him at the start. And now got him back here in July. Well, base hit could get a couple more runs in. A 2-1 pitch. Acuña delivers a strike over the inside corner. Were you a dog family growing up, Zach?
15: No, actually, I did. I grew up in Dickinson and lived in the country, and we did not have pets growing up. And then My wife, she was like, hey, what do you think about getting a dog? And I was like, if you want one, let's get one. And I became the biggest dog fan
0: instantly.
15: Ever. Yes. Like, she's my little girl, and I'm the dog parent that's, let's get her whatever makes her tail
0: wag. Right. That's right. Yes. 3-2 the count in Croon. Time is gold. Well, growing up out in the Queen City in that area, you probably would have taken Parker over to the Trapper's Kettle in Belfield. Just put a bib on her. She's fine. Yeah. She can eat at the table. Don't mind all those heads around.
15: Yes, exactly.
0: Yeah, the lefty Acuna, the pitch, and grounded back up the middle and gloved it short by Wilder. Throws on to first for the out. But Fuentes comes in to score from third, and it's 18-1 Fargo-Moorhead. Mike Croon nearly had another knock up the middle. His second run batted in. All right. So we've got two guys here from Western Nodak. I grew up in Williston, North Dakota.
15: Okay.
0: So, yeah. Now they got us. I just got a text from Doug Lear, who's listening on the radio side of the fan near Minot, North Dakota today. So hello, everybody in Western Nodak. Batter's Andy Nelson. And Nelly takes a strike. Yeah, I'm sure everybody, and you would encourage this too, the Adopt-A-Pet. You know, between the Adopt-A-Pet and the service dogs that work that the service dogs do.
15: Man, 100%. Rescues are such great pets, and that's how we got Parker.
0: Wild pitch scores Richards, and it's 19-1 Fargo-Moorhead. Yeah, rescues my daughters. I can't believe they're going to be turning 28 on Sunday. They were born literally at the ballpark. And I'm thinking, that was 28 years ago. But they got into that rescue dog so much through college and after college. I'm thinking, kid, you can't save them all yourself. Someone else is going to have to ball fouled away. Your heart's in the great spot, but can't keep bringing home.
15: Totally. And I told my wife, fun fact, my first visit to Fargo was actually to a Red Hawks game.
0: Oh, nice.
15: And so I said, starting off Parker's Pals maiden voyage here was perfect. I actually got a foul ball. I was a kid, ninth inning, two outs, and I got the foul ball over.
0: Did you?
15: First base.
0: It's good foul ball territory. You get a pitching clock violation. Jose Acuna, 1-2 the count. On Andy Nelson, all Redhawks tonight, 19-1, leading in the fourth inning. Acuna from the set, the pit. Oh! And that's the second time we've seen a pitcher have a little issue on the plant. The second time today, it's a ball, by the way, for those that are wondering. You know, that plant foot coming down, you know, you expect that to be in your spot firm, and when your foot goes and your foot kind of gives out, that's never fun. 2-2, and the pitch is low ball 3. I mean, it literally is almost Murphy's Law. And the odd thing about baseball, as you know, Zag, whatever this ends up to be tonight, and hopefully the Red Hawks can hold on and win. But the greatest thing about baseball is you can lose 30-0 and come back the next day and shut that team out the next day. You know, so there's no guarantees.
15: Oh, 100%.
0: Payoff pitch is fouled away. There's a foul. About that area, Zach? Is that where you got the?
15: Yep.
0: Is that where you got your foul ball down that line?
15: Yep.
0: Bring him to the count. 19-1 our score. We'll see if Nelly's got a knock in him again tonight as he takes a fastball up and away and another base on balls. That's two this inning. And 9 for the game, and it brings up Aiden Byrne. We had JoJo, Shama, Tuffy, Wire, BJ. I'm just going through all my dogs' names. True story.
15: Are these all also Mount Rushmore's tonight for everyone?
0: Yeah, give me your top four Wires. I remember Wire. He just looked like a wire. We just started naming dogs what they appeared like, and we had a little, I don't even know, it wasn't a wiener dog, but it was kind of a mutt, had a lot of mutts, you know. Yep. He just had a long, angular body that twisted. We just thought, let's name him Wire. Byrne takes a strike and now swings and fouls one off. Yeah, so you can get involved in this. Parker's Pals in Blue, and we mentioned with the proceeds of the canine unit tonight, but also for those families that are stuck with those tough decisions. You imagine looking in a child's eye and saying, I know she's not well, but we can't afford to do it. I mean, can you imagine that? I mean, that just tugs at your heart.
15: That's what we're trying to take away is we want it where our ultimate goal would be that's not even an option anymore in the Fargo-Moorhead area.
0: Good for you. Ball and two strikes on Aiden Bird. The pitch, all the way to the backstop, and

0: Braves here in the bottom of the fourth inning. On a couple of hits, there was one error and one left. Zach Johnson, Parker's Pals in Blue. Zach, thanks for coming up, buddy.
1: Thank you for your time, Jack.
0: Great to see you. Great for cause. We go to the top of the fifth after four complete. Hawks 19, Chicago 1. This is Red Hawks Baseball.
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0: Good to have you with us tonight from Newman Outdoor Field. Joe Heinen, Broadway Joe, tuning in, broadcasting and producing our game tonight. We've got Eli Swanson. He said, with the 19 runs, Eli just mentioned me, got to go back about 5 years and find an output of runs like the Red Hawks have put out tonight. So we go to the top of the fifth. Daniel Harris, Giovanni DiGiacomo, and Derek Maben, the scheduled hitters here in the fifth inning for Chicago. Eric Chalice, the left-hander, delivers a pitch, and it's in there for a strike. You know, there's so many different things when games get a little bit out of hand early, as tonight's has. And you think, well, that's got to be super simple for the Red Hawks pitcher. He's got this big lead. And I tell you, it is not, as the ball line foul off to the right. For this reason, that pitchers perform on leverage. They perform on intense, you know, situation. Yeah, they all want to throw, shut it up, but they, you know, tight games, they get locked in. And when you see that scoreboard, not that you're arguing about 6 runs in the first, 9 in the second, and 4 more in the fourth, you're still trying to put in your mind that this is a tight ball game because you want to stay with your game plan, your pitch selection. The 0-2 pitch and a check swing. No, they say Harris did not go around. So for Chalice, you know, I'm impressed with Eric tonight that, yes, he's thrilled with the run support without question, but he's been able to work in unison with his battery mate Juan Fernandez. If you just joined us, the Red Hawks put up that 6 spot in the first inning, all done with 2 outs. They strung seven consecutive hits. Ball fouled away, and then you thought, well, that's a heck of an inning, 6 runs. Then the second inning just got to be unbelievable. It was a line out, a walk, and a fly out. There were 2 outs, 1 on. Then walk, singles, hit by pitch, walk, double, single, walk, homer. And before you could blink, it was 15-0. The 1-2. Uh-oh, strike 3, right down the middle of the knees. And Eric Chalice strikes out Harris for out number 1. Third strike out of the game for Chalice. Good pitch. Now the 4 runs the Red Hawks put up in the bottom.

0: of the fourth, they didn't. They weren't with the two-out variety. Got a bases clearing, one-out double by Jarris Richards off the new pitcher. There's a strike into Giovanni DiGiacomo. Lefty Chalice, the pitch, spins away. Here's the wind in the 1-1. Good offering. Strike two to the knees. I was checking scores today from the American Association. I was, I guess, rhetorically wondering and speaking that it must be in a delay at Sioux Falls. They are not. I just got a message in from Tanner Hoops. He said the score opened the September 7th game. Swing and a miss, and Eric Chalice spins one past the bat. DiGiacomo. Back-to-back strikeouts for Eric. That brings up Derek May, so Tanner Hoops said, yeah, the score opened the September 7th game. So if you want to see tonight's game, you got to go all the way to September 7th. Well, I will do that. And I do see it there. Sioux Falls is leading Lincoln 7-2. That's in the sixth inning. So the Canaries, who are tied with Fargo-Moorhead in second place, have a decent lead tonight. Winnipeg starting their second half on their own, and they've run into a Lake Country buzzsaw. There's a strike. One ball, one strike, and Derek May, but who's 0-2 tonight. 19-1, Red Hawks leading. Top of inning number 5. Cleburne leading Sioux City 6-0. The pitch, inside. Lake Country out to a 6-0 lead on Winnipeg. Yeah, that came in the ninth inning. Last report. Kane County up 11-5 in Kansas City in the eighth. Couple of balls and a strike on Derek Mabit. The lefty Chalice the pitch. Pulled to third. Played cleanly by Fuentes. And boy, the lefty Eric Chalice with another 1-2-3 inning like he did in inning number 3. Down go the Dogs in order here in the fifth. We played 4.5 tonight from Newman Outdoor Field. Our score after 4.5 innings of baseball. Fargo-Moorhead 19, Chicago 1. This is Red Hawks baseball.
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3: 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I was instantly hooked. 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Now who wants to play another set?
0: Well, new pitcher in the game for Chicago. Their sixth pitcher used tonight, Dominic Guzman. Guzman is on, making his first appearance. So Andres Diaz went 2/3 of an inning. 5 hits, 6 runs, couple of walks, and a strikeout. Then Brendan Roberts went one inning in relief, three hits, three runs, a couple of walks and no strikeouts. Grant Cherry did not get an out in his appearance. He went to three hits and six runs, a couple of walks and no strikeouts. Danny Tober went an inning and two-thirds of relief. One hit, three runs, one earned. Jesus Lujano leading it off. Guzman delivers a ball inside. So Tober an inning and two-thirds. One hit, three runs, one earned, two walks, and a strikeout. Then Jose Acuna goes two-thirds of an inning. One hit, one run. That was unearned. There's a strike. One walk and one strikeout. 16 of the 19 runs earned tonight. Here's Dominic Guzman in the bottom of the fifth. The pitch. Lujano chops the ball to short. Played cleanly by good-looking left-hander Ethan Wilder. Makes the play in the first down, number one. Against a left-handed batting Lujano. Lujano now 2-for-4 in the game. Here's Juan Fernandez. He's 2-for-3 with three runs scored. Every Red Hawk has scored a run, at least one run in tonight's game. Nearly every Red Hawk who's appeared in the lineup has a hit. Dylan Thomas, ironically, who has scored two runs in the game, does not have a hit. He lined out on a hard ball to center. He's walked, he's struck out looking, and reached on an error. Seven of the nine of the lineup for the Red Hawks tonight have an RBI, at least one RBI. Lujano and Sermo each have four. Richards has three. Kroon has two. So Juan Fernandez, 0-1 the count. The right-hander Guzman's pitch is high. You want to come out to Newman Outdoor Field? Nothing better than a bowl game. Hawks home games, perfect way to gather with family, friends, and coworkers. Group ticket discounts start at 20 or more people. They can house 50 or more. You let them know. Give Andrew a buzz. 701-235-6161. Fernandez sends a bounding ball to the right side. Tyreek Reed fields it, flips it onto the pitcher covering. Two up and two down for Fargo Moorhead. Birthday parties. You can have your child's birthday party here at the Sandy's Donuts birthday zone. There's a lot of things involved, that hats and souvenir programs and recognition on the scoreboard and delicious Sandy's Donuts. Bob Dylan Thomas, the batter, 19-1, Red Hawks lead. Bottom of inning number five, facing the right-hander Dominic Guzman. Guzman kicks and delivers, and time is called because of a pitch clock violation on the pitcher. That's a few of those we've seen tonight on Chicago. Guzman, young kid out of college, went to St. Ambrose. He's from Crystal Lake, Illinois. And the pitch to Dylan is a strike. At the UND deck, one of the party decks, in the right field line. And the surfside patio and the third base side. Large groups, those are two great. The thriving field level lounge. Bar rail seating. The 1-1, Thomas takes time. I mean, a youth team today again. I always love to see when the youth team, Bob Roars, will announce that youth team. And man alive, they hear that big booming voice announce their names on the loudspeaker here. That's presented by Culver's and a youth softball or baseball team. Guzman, that one slipped off the hands. You heard the crowd perhaps moan a little bit. For those of you tuning in on 740 The Fan tonight at AABaseball.tv, always a treat. Loyal listeners and viewers, and on our broadcast partner, Vine News Live, with its affiliate to 365 and digital channel 11.4. As Thomas sees the changeup, that's called a strike up in the zone. So Dylan Thomas is the string out at 3-2. Guzman's pitch is it slowly on the infield. Gloved by Guzman, the pitcher. He'll flip on to first and a rare. 1-2-3 inning. Hawks go down in order in inning number 5. We're through 5 tonight from Newman. Our score remains the Red Hawks 19, Chicago 1. This is Fargo Moorhead Red Hawks baseball.
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6: Let's go back to the yard. Here's Jack Michaels.
0: Well, we go to the top half of the sixth inning. Yep, that's right. Top of the sixth. Little red sky at night tonight. Got that Pikachu. Beautiful, beautiful night tonight at Newman. Picture perfect night for baseball. On the north side of Fargo, on the campus of North Dakota State University. T-shirt toss going on. Superfans got that T-shirt gun and just sending those shirts flying through the air. Chance Cisco, Jax Groshans, and Jacob Maben. By the way, our Mount Rushmore question tonight, well done, and a lot of folks chiming in. Eric Davis is in the lead on that, so those of you that submitted that, that's your top four Eric's, not Ricky's or Rick's, Richard, just Eric's. Got a good Eric on the mound tonight for the Red Hawks. Eric Chalice comes up and into Chance Cisco. Cisco 1-for-2 in the game tonight, single back in the first. Let's see, M.A. chimes in. Put me down for Eric Milton, Eric Karros, Eric Davis, and Eric Dickerson. That's a good top four Eric's. The 1-0 pitch, rocketed foul on the first baseline. The lefty Chalice. The pitch. Again, pulled foul towards the Chicago dugout. A challenge today through 5 innings, 4 strikeouts, no walks, 1 run on 5 scattered hits. The 1-2 tries the edge, just a bit outside. 2-2 the count. Yeah, it's good that he stayed away from the free passes thus far. Fielders have been making the plays. Brian Fuentes had a nice little pick gem at third tonight. Nelson's been busy. Breaking pitch just a bit away. Well, that's that put-away pitch, a little soft one away. And Eric nestling, kind of flirting with that edge. Formerly with the Milwaukee Milkmen, Chalice payoff pitch is hit hard and again pulled. Look out, kids, down the right field line. Sweets active tonight. On the TV side, we just saw a great shot of that pinkish hue around the rim of the Metro when day turns into dusk and dusk greets nights. Payoff pitch. Just a bit high. First walk of the game for Eric. Boy, he nestled a couple. One away that just missed, and that one just a little bit above the top of the zone. That brings up Jax Groshans. Well, this young man, pretty impressive on Wednesday night. Jax Groshans wasted no time in the All-Star game. And Groshans clubbed a big home run in the first inning that pretty much set the tone for the East Division as he takes the ball away. And then for good measure, Groshans drilled a double to deep left center field off the wall. And he was 2 for 2 with a home run, a few runs batted in. Now Chris Coast coming out. Now Coaster, you know, the best thing that can happen here, because Chalice has to turn around and pitch next week as well. So today is Friday, Saturday, Sunday, Monday, probably Wednesday's scheduled start against Gary South Shore. And Chalice has pitched well tonight. Now his team's offense has given him 19, as my buddy Mike, the head of the posse, says they've already had fireworks tonight. But I think for the Red Hawks here, and they've got a fresh bullpen, and as much as you want to see Eric, you know, get 18 outs, and certainly in this, but at the same token, they get him out. Got a reliever that maybe can chew up a few innings towards the end. Get him ready as well for his next start. That's a good pitch. Strike in there, 1-1. Well, we're doing our top four Mount Rushmore of Eric athletes of all time. But, you know, my buddy here, Larry Scott, one of the great sportsmen in the community, huge Orioles fan. The fact, though, that he submitted Eric Sevride, that's a ground ball hit foul. Velva native, get the Sevride Awards, the broadcasting awards and handout. I'll make an exception for Eric Sevride. That's a pretty good Eric. Eric Floyd, I had a bowling ball, because I was a big Georgetown Hoya fan, that I called Sleepy. Why? Eric Sleepy Floyd. Hot smash foul. So thank you, Dougie L. Puts in, does Eric Sleepy Floyd count? Yes, in my estimation. It's a true story. Fargo-Moorhead leading it. They had jumped out, and if you've ever played cribbage, it was 15-0 out of the gate. But the writing was on the wall early tonight, unfortunately for Dogs fans, but the Red Hawks fans, they are enjoying this. Oh, my goodness, and Chalice tried to come in, and he got part of Jack Scrushin's. Yikes, it got him either knee or ankle bone low, foot. That hurts. Yeah, Eric just trying to bust a pitch down and in and got it too much in. And Jax, it's good that he's up and walking down to first. The fans, usually pretty good fans. They're not usually, they are good fans. They, in attendance. Yeah, that just stinks. Eric just trying to get him away down and in. And Groshans is going to come out. So they're not going to, Clyburn, Stu, not going to run that risk. So we're going to have a pinch run. That's Jonathan Soto. Soto is on here. That's a pretty good move by Stan Clyburn, manager in the first year as a manager with the Dogs. A lot of games underneath his belt, though. A lot of history with the Clyburns. Baseball, great baseball men. But, yeah, Groshans has been behind that plate catching this game. The Red Hawks have put up 19 runs. He gets struck by a pitch in the knee. I think Stan just said, you know what, Jax, why don't you take the rest of the night off here? Get ready for tomorrow. The batter here, Jacob Maben. And Maben takes time. The first inning where we've seen Eric Chalice, you know, he was close when he walked Cisco on a couple of pitches and then hits Groshans, so trying to find it back, and there's a strike. We are only in the sixth. The lefty sets, and the pitch is a little soft flare to shallow center. Now hanging up for Dylan Thomas. DT there, puts it away. Good out pitch, brings up Zach Stokes, who's 0 for 2. Like to thank Zach Johnson for joining us tonight in the booth from Parker's Pals in Blue. And, you know, to that organization that they have, that he has, and they're kind of debuted using this as their platform tonight. A local nonprofit helping families face one of the hardest moments of a pet owner experience when their pet needs life-saving veterinary care, but the cost is overwhelming and prohibitive, and that's why they started that. And tonight's proceeds of those jerseys helping the West Fargo Canine Unit. First pitch strike into Zach Stokes. Lefty on lefty here. Chalice the pitch is a breaking pitch away. At the Red Hawks and Family Fair, want to see a Newman Outdoor Field. That's why all Sunday, Monday, and Tuesday games are Family Fair games. You bring in a Family Fair receipt of $25 or more to the Red Hawks ticket office. Those fine folks will give you two first base bleacher tickets for any Sunday or Monday, Tuesday game. Courtesy of Family Fair. One ball, one strike. Two on. Swing and a tapper. This one, oh my, this hits off Fernandez. Oh, Juan just got it on a foul ball. And that is immediately going to bring Chris Coast out. And Alyssa Tapia is not going to be far behind the athletic trainer. Boy, Jimmy's taking a couple this year, and catchers do. It's just a thankless position. And that ball off the bat went into Jimmy's leg. Yeah, and he just gets up, and that just smarts. And he's going to, he and Jack Stroshen. So, Jimmy, tough man, but. Oh, right off the top of that quad. Leg's already in a bent position, so you got everything bulked up on that leg, and then, boom, he takes a foul ball right off that compressed leg. Well, to Mama, to Mrs. Fernandez, that's going to have a nice little bruise on that leg tomorrow. Just get everybody out of the game healthy. Just that's the only hope tonight. One ball, two strikes. On the batter, Zach Stokes. Two men on. Man at second, Jan Cisco. The man at first now, Jonathan Soto. Pinch running for Jack Scroshens, who is hit. Chalice is a wild pitch in the dirt, and that'll advance the runners 90 feet. So Eric just trying to finish the game strong. If he goes six tonight, we'll see if Chris brings him out in the seventh and all that. But obviously he just wants to. He's pitched well tonight. Just here in the sixth inning. Come back a little bit. Wednesday nights are college nights at Newman. You bring your valid college ID. Get a first base bleacher ticket for just $6. Great deal. 2-2 the count. Infield will concede the run to get the out. And Eric, like nothing better than a strikeout. Here's a ground ball that'll get a run in. Ground ball hit to second, played by Nelson. Quick flip on to first, and a little slow to do it. The ball gets away from Jose Sermo, and that'll be an infield hit. A slowly hit ball. Nelly coming in to field it. And by the time he did, Zach Stokes hustling down the line. Had to transfer that, and then that flip was just a little tardy, and then the ball not caught anyway. And Chris Coe says, you know what, he might make a move here. And he will. So Eric Chalice, for him, yes, there was a big lead early. I talked about it. Still tough pitch with a big lead. But his day is done. He'll leave with a chance to win a game. He has a chance to go to 3-1 if the Red Hawks hold on. Nicely done tonight, Eric Chalice. Pitching change, breaking the action, presented by Kia of Fargo. We are in the top of the sixth inning. Our score, Fargo-Moorhead 19, Chicago 2. 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
0: Another right-hander, Sabika Zone. Colby Kaiser on for Fargo Moorhead here in the top of the sixth inning. Starter Eric Chalice going 5 1/3, 6 hits, 2 runs, both earned, 4 strikeouts, 1 walk. He hit a batter. That was this inning. So Kaiser is on here. He'll be facing Tyreek Reed. And the Dogs will have runners at first and third. So Colby Kaiser will piggyback with Eric Chalice tonight. And the right-hander, 2-3 in the season. Kaiser's been in that rotation. Chris Coast uses him. And Kaiser's been able to use a versatile pitcher. You can use him out of the pen, long relief. Certainly as a starter. And tonight piggybacking with Eric Chalice. So Kaiser is on here. He'll face Tyreek Reed, who's 1-2. Kaiser's pitch, a fastball high. Again, Chalice 5 1/3, 6 hits, 2 runs, 4 strikeouts, 1 walk, 1 hit batsman. Going to have some finals start to trickle in tonight around the league. The pitch from Colby is high, 2-0. I can safely make this assessment. It might be dark enough to light the fireworks off by the time the game finishes tonight. Sometimes the games run pretty quick on fireworks nights, so you got to wait around. That will not be the case tonight. The 2-0 lifted in the air behind second to very shallow right field. And Lujano coming in to make the catch. He had to call off Andy Nelson. Nelson was coming back, and I think Lujano still had Andy in his radar. And he didn't realize that, like two fighter pilots, one guy just went off to the side. That was Nelson. And I think Lujano still kind of felt handy there. And Jesus made almost a ballet-type catch out there in right field. 2 outs. Well, that's Colby Kaiser's game. Soft contact to the outfield in the air. That brings up Ethan Wilder. 19-2, Red Hawks leading by 17 runs here in the sixth. Kaiser dumps a strike over. About the fighting isoms, as they call them. Gary Southshore needing to, start getting some stuff done. Well, what have they done tonight? They just pulled off a doubleheader sweep of first-place Milwaukee. Well, that for Gary, the East Division, probably sending a big thank you note to Gary Southshore. 1 ball, 1 strike, and Wilder, the pitch, he is away. Frank Plezak getting the win in the night camp. Denson Huff the same. And it's a final in Oconomowoc. Lake Country has shut out Winnipeg tonight, 6-0. Well, the Dockhounds will gain a little ground on Milwaukee there and get a little closer in the East. 2-1 pitch, fouled away. Winnipeg falls to 25-27. Well, the Red Hawks, if they were to win tonight, obviously they've got a pretty good start to that, would leapfrog Winnipeg, at least separate. Both teams were tied for second in the West. Kane County with 11-7 lead on Kansas City tonight. That's in the bottom of the ninth inning. The pitch, fouled away. And Cleburne has a 10-0 lead on Sioux City. So through Red Hawks' eyes tonight, you've got potentially Kansas City falling tonight, Winnipeg falling tonight. You can make a little ground. The 2-2 pitch, ripped into left field, a base hit. Got to get another run in, and now the Red Hawks lead trimmed to 19-3, and a base hit by Ethan Wilder. As runs charged to starter Eric Chalice. The batter here is Daniel Harris. Soto scores. He was pinch running for Jax Groshans. Two men on, two outs, and nine-hole hitter Daniel Harris takes a ball. Lincoln and Sioux Falls. And tonight at the Birdcage in Sioux Falls, South Dakota, that's at the bottom of the seventh inning. Sioux Falls has a 7-4 lead on Lincoln. Swing and a foul back by Harris. The West, certainly no one's decided here. I mean, we're only 52. This is game 52 for the Red Hawks. But Kansas City has a pretty decent lead in the West Division. The kind of lead where you really have to win consistently to chip into the deficit. 1-1 pitches away. Both the Red Hawks, Sioux Falls, and Winnipeg were all 6.5 games back entering play tonight. Now the Red Hawks have a number of games left with the Kansas City. So they got Jan, Sioux Falls, and Winnipeg. Couple of balls and a strike, two outs, top of the sixth. Ball three, and Colby Kaiser. You're just finding the zone here. The kind of game where you just need lots of strikes. Slight breeze again blowing in straight from left center field. From the north tonight, a little northeast. There's a cut and a miss. Good pitch, Colby, a little high heat. Between the innings here, when we go to break there, it looks like they're going to have the kids running some kind of race down there. Plastic tubings. Runners will take off with the pitch. The payoff pitch is a ball four, and the bases are loaded. So Colby came in, got that first out, a shallow fly, but yields an RBI hit to Ethan Wilder. Now walks Daniel Harris, and now you go to the top of the order.
9: Center fielder number 7, Giovanni DiGiacomo. Correction.
0: I think we got hitter coming in here. That's C.J. Sapicki. C.J. Sapicki is on. Stan Clyburn getting some other guys' ABs in this game tonight. First offering is a ball outside, and Colby Kaiser has been pitching behind a little bit. For Colby, I say it again, you know, you're coming in, you're just trying to get out. It's easier said than done. It's not leveraged spots here. You're up 16 runs, but got to find a way to get that third out. There's a ball fouled back to the netting. Last thing Chris Coast now wants to do is use a bunch of his arms when you have a big lead. So despite this lopsided score, there are things in place that pay dividends in as the series moves along. One ball, one strike to count. The pitch, Sapicki swings and sends a fly ball hitting here to right field fairly deep. Back is Lujano at the wall. It is gone. No, it's off the top of the fence. Coming in to score is Stokes. Wilder comes in. Harris comes in. It's a three-run bases-clearing triple for C.J. Sapicki. And just like that, the Red Hawks lead trimmed to 19-6. He nearly sent it into Albright Boulevard. That's some kind of strength for Sapicki. Got a great swing, and here at Newman, 314 down that line. Now it's off the line a bit. Lujano giving chase, and that ball literally off the top of the fence. Literally off the top of the fence and bounced back in. He was about 6 inches from a grand slam home run. And the batter here is Derek Maben. And a fastball away. The 5-run inning for Chicago. And the off-speed pitch is low. The Red Hawks had a 19-1 lead. There's a pitch low, ball three. But a five-run six, and some of the locals getting a little restless here. It's the ninth man to the plate here in the sixth for Chicago. And Kaiser's wide of the pitch. He is in there for a strike. He started throwing up crooked numbers in an inning. 3-1 pitch fouled away. And scores can change. Colby Kaiser looks back at that scoreboard, sees a 3-2 count, now wants another ball. Now, the day started out today like many places in the region. You know, smoky days as Canadian and Northern Minnesota fires that have been blowing, got a wind blowing in from the north and east. That is cleared now. Making way for a nice night. Here's a ground ball back to the mound. This should be on number three. Kaiser fields it, throws on to first, and that's it. But Chicago puts up five runs on three hits with no errors and one runner left on base. New score after five and a half innings of baseball. It's Fargo Moorhead 19, Chicago 6. This is Red Hawks baseball.
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0: New pitcher in the game, Reggie Grace Jr. is on for Chicago. I'd mentioned earlier with the scores lopsided, it was as early as it was today. Really, if you're Stan Clyburn and Stu Clyburn, you had choices to make. You pick one guy and just have him wear as many innings as possible. That could get ugly. Or you just find a couple of guys and use them in shorter bursts and hopefully get effective pitching. And the Dogs are kind of going a little bit with the latter. And so Reggie Grace Jr., so Guzman was used for an inning. And 1-2-3 retired the Red Hawks in order. And here's Jose Sermo. He is 2-for-3 tonight. And, yep, he cracked a home run. And Grace Jr. delivers a strike. Sermo, switch hitter, hitting left-handed. By the way, in case you're wondering, in that home run contest for Jose Sermo that he won Wednesday night at the All-Star game, there's strike two, a changeup. He swung right-handed in the home run derby. Red Hawks. Bottom of the sixth. A big, tall, powerful right-hander's pitches away. Reggie, R-E-G-I, by the way. Reggie Grace Jr. Madison, Mississippi native. He reached as high as the AA level of professional baseball. Ooh, watch out. Tried to bust a pitch in, and he did that. Flattened Jose in a front dive. That ball coming down into the knees. We'll get some defensive changes to you here in a moment with the Chicago Dogs. The 2-2 pitch pulled foul.
9: Your attention, please. Alex Funch. Alex Funch, please report to the Van Dam Financial Group. Yes, sir.
0: Now catching for Chicago is Jonathan Soto, who came in to pinch run for Jax Groshans, who was hit by a pitch. So Jonathan Soto comes in, and he's the new catcher. 2-2 pitch, and Grace Jr. gets it past Jose's bat, a strikeout.
9: Third baseman, number 20, Brian Fuente.
0: And with Giovanni DiGiacomo, who was pinch hit for by the big fella C.J. Sapicki, who had a bases-clearing triple, by the way, in his pinch hit. We'll see if he went out to center field. First offering on the way, a swing by Brian Fuentes, and he ground ball played nicely by Ethan Mild to the shortstop. So Fuentes is out 6-3 on the putout. That brings up Jairus Richards. Well, Richards, 2-for-3 tonight. Red Hawks with 19 runs and 13 hits. Couple of multi-run, multi-RBI, multi-hit games for individuals tonight, as you'd expect. Richards reaches out and taps the ball foul. A little off-speed pitch right there. But JR today got a single, a double, 3 runs batted in. He knocked all 3 in with a bases-clearing double in the bottom of the 4th inning. He's walked. He's scored 3 runs. Left-handed batting, versatile performer, J.R. Jairus Richards, and there's the fastball at 90 on the hands, fouled back. Saturday nights are post-game autograph nights. You can come on down to the field, be on the Red Hawks dugout, get autographs after the game. And keep in mind, speaking of tonight, with the Blue Night with Parker Pals in Blue, got the Blues Fest happening here at Newman shortly. Blues Fest, July 24th and 25th. 2 days of great music featuring outstanding acts. 3-time Grammy winner Bobby Rush, the Cashbox Kings. I wonder if Bob Roars is going to do any singing that night. A good blues man. 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That festival presented by Shooting Star Casino. 19-6, Red Hawks lead, batting in the bottom of the 6th. 2 strikes on Richards, and a pitch slides inside for a ball. It does look like Sapicki out in center field. Mentioned Soto now catching. Swing and a miss, and Reggie Grace Jr. comes in, retires the Red Hawks in order. And the 6th, striking out a couple in the process. Nothing across. We played 6 tonight from Newman. Still Fargo-Moorhead 19 and Chicago 6. 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
0: Right-hander Angela Cabral is on for the Fargo Moorhead Redhawks. 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His tire rides are awesome. So Cabral is on here in the seventh. 31 strikeouts in 26 innings pitched. So Colby Kizer went two-thirds of an inning, two hits, two runs, a walk, no strikeouts. Eric Chalice would be in line for the win tonight. Chance Sisko leading it off for Chicago. Well, the Dogs sent nine to the plate in the sixth inning. And Red Hawks fans are saying, let's not see that again. We don't want this to become that intriguing of a game. First pitch is on. It's quite the start for the Red Hawks tonight. Six runs in the first. They added nine in the second. Led 15-0. At one time led 19-1. But Chicago put a five-piece up last inning. Big swing here. Sent out high and deep to center, right center. Back is Thomas makes the catch. A good wood for Sisko, but a long fly ball out. Dylan Thomas able to track it down. That brings up Jonathan Soto. Soto pinch ran for Jack Scrotions. Came in for Jacks, and Jacks the catcher. And now Soto in that spot. So Cabral, the pitch is a tad high. Well, that Snack Michaels candy toss coming back. It's been a long time since I'd had my junior candy tosser in the booth. The 1-0 pitch, swinging a foul tip. Maddie's probably came in to give me a high school graduation card already. It's been, like, weren't you five like yesterday? One ball, one strike on Soto. The pitch, this one hit towards Dylan Thomas in center field. Mother Nature will hold it up. That breeze blowing in, two up and two down. Brings up Mr. Mabin. Jacob Mabin. And again, back to the All-Star game. To Chad Ekron, Eli Swanson of the Redhawks, and Chad Ekron from the league that oversees that. Sometimes a thankless job when you're dealing in the communications world and syncing the AA baseball TV broadcast, and then of course you get the All-Star game. And Chad did a great job. But the daughter's a better candy tosser. Now Chad and I are good friends, but my money's on Maddie. Plus she's got her March shirt on tonight. 1-0 pitch is down and in. We like that. Oh, Mother Marge, if she were alive, passed last year, but if she'd have known that there's some shirts with her name on being thrown on a home run, she'd be smiling ear to ear. 2-0 the count, and the pitch. Just a bit inside, and it's 3-0. First, she'd be blushing, going, oh, I don't need a shirt to that one. Let's see if Mr. Cabral can come back in this count, down 3-0. The right-hander's pitch to Mabin. That's a ooh, ball called inside low. A two-out walk to Jacob Mabin and brings in Zach Stokes.
9: Right fielder number 12, Zach Stokes.
0: The game that began at 7:07 tonight. And not quite 3 hours. In case you're wondering, and my man Eli Swanson on top of it, he's been fishing at the fishing those record books. There's a breaking pitch, striking its 0-2 on Stokes. Hawks put up 20 runs versus Kane County in 2021. And a swing and a miss at that hammer pitch. Ball gets away. Fernandez will toss down to first to complete the strikeout. We'll let you know some of those marks coming in as far as runs scored. But Chicago, no runs, no hits. They leave a runner. And Cabral with a strikeout. We've reached the seventh inning stretch presented by Dairy Queen. After 6.5, it's Fargo-Moorhead 19, Chicago 6. This is Red Hawks baseball.
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0: We go to the bottom of the seventh inning. We just fed, I'll tell you what, there's some of these folks got fed a lot of candy down here. Maddie Eckerton, Teresa Matson, nice job, T. Good job, Maddie, good to see you. Well done, team. I'll tell you what, dentists are going to be happy with that candy toss today. Matt Croon leads things off for the Red Hawks here in the bottom of the seventh inning. Big right-hander stays on, Reggie Grace, and he has fallen behind. Matt Croon, 2 balls and no strikes. Well done, girls. That should be enough sugar high to get you through the rest of this game and the fireworks. Right-hander Grace, the pitch on the way to Croon. And Matt swings and fouls off. Matt's return to the Red Hawks roster tonight. Pretty good. 2 for 3 with 2 hits, 2 singles, 2 runs scored, 2 runs batted in. 19-6, Red Hawks lead. They about hit the Dogs 13-8. There's been 1 error. That was on the Chicago Dogs. The pitch is a strike on the outer half. 2-2 the count. See if Matt's got a 3-hit night in hit tonight. Swing and a miss, and Reggie Grace Jr. has come in and performed admirably on the hill. Now, he's the 7th Chicago Dogs pitcher used. So Reggie Grace is putting the Hawks away. He's retired the 4 batters he's faced in relief, 3 of them via the strikeout. Here's Andy Nelson, and we're bringing a trainer out. This isn't a mound visit to chat strategy here by Stu Clyburn, the pitching coach.

0: umpire. You know, it's tough when this game kind of gets out of hand. You can, but he has stayed firm and true to his plate tonight. So, fortunately for Chicago, Reggie's okay. And comes back and fires a strike into Andy Nelson. Superfan still getting that crowd engaged. The 0-1 pitch is a fastball away. One ball and one strike on Andy Nelson. Nelly tonight is 1-for-2. He's singled, been hit by a pitch, reached center fielder's choice and walked. He has one run batted in. The right-hander's 1-1. Nelly takes away. They got to the bottom of the eighth inning in Sioux Falls tonight, and the Canaries with a 7-5 lead on Lincoln. A lot of other games have gone final. A little inside action there. 3-1 the count on Andy Nelson. Aiden Byrne waits on deck. Gary takes a pair from Milwaukee, 3-2 and 3-0 in a doubleheader today at the Steel Yard in Gary, Indiana. Now the 3-1. Nelson swings and dumps the ball to right field. Hit fairly well, but hangs up for Stokes. And Zach Stokes brings it in. It's 5 put out in a row by reliever Reggie Grace Jr.
1: Shortstop, number 3, Aiden Byrne.
0: Cleburne gets a win at home. They shut out Sioux City 10-0 tonight. John Baker, the victory. So the Railroaders, 28 wins now for them, 2 games above 500. Sioux City drops to 24 and 29. Has gone final tonight in Kansas City. There's a pitch a little bit high to Aiden Byrne. Kane County, Zach Veen the win, 11-7. Kane County defeating Kansas City tonight. The 1-0 pitch. Byrne takes a cold strike. Kane County with their 26th win of the year. And for Kansas City, just their 21st loss. Now 32-21. Right-hander Reggie Grace Jr. The pitch is a strike. The Lake Country defeating Winnipeg. So Kansas City, who leads the West, a loss tonight. So Redhawks, if they can hold on and get this one tonight. And the Redhawks lead 19-6. They wake up tomorrow just 5.5 back. And still sitting in second place. A spinning pitch in the front door, fouled back by Aiden Byrne. Hey, if you're looking for Redhawks gear, the team store is a great selection of Redhawks caps, T-shirts, polos, hoodies, adult, youth sizes. They got it. Perfect place for Redhawks apparel, novelties, and wood chippers apparel. Yeah, they've got that too. Open every game day, weekdays 9 to 5, or at fmredhawks.shop. 1-2 on Aiden Byrne. And the pitch. Fouled away. Got the big Mazda of Fargo cap giveaway tomorrow. The first 1,000 fans receive sharp-looking Red Hawks cap. Doors open at 5, first pitch at 6, so come on out. Thank you, Mazda. Sunday, kids run the bases. Got the Sunday organ music. It's a 1 o'clock start on Sunday. The 1-2 is away, 2-2. July 20th, well, that feels like Monday. That's a dollar dog night presented by Capital Credit Union. Bring your appetite. And your dollars, Red Hawks fan, dinner plans have been solved. Capital Credit Union bringing another dollar dog night. Just $1 all game long on Monday. Do you toast your buns at home when you make hot? I'm getting thumbs up from the posse already. Yeah, that's when you know you're sitting at another level. You know, you're a professional. Mascot Coin Bank giveaway presented by Sanford Children's. That's part of the doubleheader on Tuesday. Those are neat banks. Check swing and a foul. And then Wednesday is another wood chippers night. The wood chippers, who are 2-0. PBR Koozie jersey auction night on Wednesday night. That wrapping up that series with Gary South Shore. So big things in the front window Adnuman. 19-6,

0: Red Hawks lead here. 2-2 pitches high. Good at bat going for Aiden Byrne. Burnsy tonight is 1-for-3. Couple strikeouts, but a single, a walk, and two runs driven in. Trying to get on for Jesus Lujano here in the bottom of the seventh inning. The right-hander's payoff pitch is driven towards center, right center, hit pretty well, and this is going to clear the center fielder. Burns on his way to second. Does he want three? Oh, he wants three. Burn, baby, burn. Aiden Byrne, his third triple of the season. Yeah, that's like that breeze blowing in. Old Glory to Maple Leaf. Little fool's gold right there. Burnsy, he's strong. And he barreled that one well. Great swing by Aiden Byrne. Contact, and he's thinking three. Once that good over Sapiki's head in center. And fielded that ball out in center field. And Aiden Byrne ends up at third base. So Byrne with two hits in the game. His third triple of the season. And that goes to the top of the order down. Jesus Lujano, who's driven in four runs tonight. Lujano is 2-for-4 in tonight's game with a single, a double, and four runs batted in. The right-hander's pitch, Lujano takes. I mentioned as far as run production. Eli Swanson reminded me that the record for run score for the Red, 24 in 2000 in Schaumburg. Swinging a foul tip. I remember that night so well. My twin daughters were two, and I remember I drove that trip, and it was such a long game. Harry Berrios had four homers for the Flyers that night, and I remember I'm driving back. It was so late as Lujano falls away, and I thought, what a game, just exhausted. I did nothing but broadcast the game. I'm thinking those players have got to be exhausted. 24 run production. I remember getting back at about 9 or 10 the next morning, maybe as later than that, 11 o'clock in the morning. And the Hawks, I think, got a game the next night. That night, that was 26 years ago. 1-2 pitch, and Lujano pops it up. That'll be playable at third, and Harris is there to make the catch, and there is out number three. But the Red Hawks get no runs. They get a triple from Aiden Byrne and leave a runner. We played seven tonight. Our score remains Fargo Moorhead Red Hawks 19, Chicago 6. This is Red Hawks baseball.
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6: Let's go back to the yard. 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
0: Well, the Red Hawks grab John Beamer, get an inning of work in here tonight. So John Beamer is on for Fargo Moorhead. And good to have Beams back. You know, John suffered a little oblique, not little about an oblique, or painful, but early in the season, first series of the year. It was a little bit on the shelf till he got back feeling better, able to pitch, and now Beam is back. So beam me up, Johnny. The right-hander is on here in the eighth facing Tyreek Reed, and Beamer delivers the goods on the first offering, a strike in there. Reed, Wilder, and Harris, the 3-2 up for the Dogs. 19-6, the Red Hawks with a 13-run lead. That was an 18-run lead tonight as Beamer misses away. Mentioned coming up, New American Night, July 29th. That's always a special night. Officials swear in newest U.S. citizens that have gone through the process. Ground ball hit towards second. Andy Nelson coming in, fields it cleanly, and throws on to first, and there's one away. Well, the process to become a new American, and these folks dedicating themselves to that, and it culminates, you know, and then the pride of being officially sworn in as new U.S. citizens. They do that here at Newman. It is such a great, I put it up like with Military Appreciation Night. It's just your heart is full of these people that have gone through the channels to become American citizens. It's always neat. Big swing and a miss here by Ethan Wilder. Got a business day game on July 30th. That's the next business day game. Thursday, July 30th, Red Hawks in Lincoln. 12:30 start time, sponsored by Shooting Star Casino. Johnny Beams, the pitch, swing, and a miss, strike two, and Beamer's coming in effective in the top of the eighth. A cap giveaway, 701 cap giveaway. That's the University of North Dakota's slogan that the college and athletics kind of coined. That 701 hat and the 701, everything regarding that, the flagship university of the University of North Dakota, that first 1,000 fans receive a special UND 701 cap. Swinging a foul tip, and Harris, or I should say, Wilder stays alive. Well, that is July 31st. Maybe they'll start that game at 701. Plus one. 0-2 the count, 19-6 the score. Red Hawks lead, and a swing and a foul again. Going back to the record the Red Hawks have put up for runs, there was 24. I was mentioning that game in 2000. And it was just in Schaumburg, Illinois. And that's a game where, if I'm not mistaken, also, here's a ball well struck down the right field line. Uh-oh, Luano on a gun. He's got a run. Look, and this ball is gone. An opposite field home run off the bat of Ethan Wilder down the right field line. And the Red Hawks lead cut 19-7. Now we saw C.J. Sapicki nearly go opposite field with a grand slam. This time, Ethan Wilder hits his third home run of the season. A solo shot to right. Another one of these games where we have, you look at that final score and say, oh, so what was it, tight? And then one team, you know, the Red Hawks took off late. Swing and a miss. Beamer comes back heavy against Daniel Harris. But unfortunately, you'll say, well, no, it was 19-1 at one time. But Chicago scored the last six in this game. Swinging a foul again. Beamer just coming in there. Yeah, I'm going back to that game at Schaumburg. Boy, Eli has just sparked somebody. But the Red Hawks would put 24 runs on the board. But yet Harry Berrios hit four home runs that day for the visiting team. That was also a game where I thought the Red Hawks had a catcher named Kirk Pierce. Yeah, a lot of diehards know that. Kirk Pierce, he was a bulldog. Here's a little inside out. Duck snorts. It's going to drop into right field, a base hit by Daniel Harris. Well, the Dogs just having a good surge. I think if you're Stan or Stu Clyburn, you're thinking, boys, we may not win tonight, but whatever you did there for innings, you know, four on, let's keep that going. carry something with us, at least have a feel good. Here's C.J. Sabicki, who's got a three-run triple in today's game. Kirk Pierce, and I remember this like yesterday, he hit a ball at Alexian Field in Chalmers, Illinois that night that, I have to put into perspective, Alexian Field has a small airport, regional airport, beyond the right field wall in Chicago there in Schaumburg, Illinois. So you'd see some, you know, not the big, big planes, but you'd see plane traffic like we do here at Newman over the top at times going to Hector. The one pitch is out of way. Pierce hit a ball so high, I kid you not, I thought it was going to hit a plane. And it was a low-flying aircraft. I thought, I'm going to call a game. For the first time ever where a ball hits a plane. I was just thinking there's no way this has ever happened. And if you know Kirk Pierce, I mean, he hit balls off the scoreboard here in Newman. He was a strong, strong boy. But that's what I remember about that night. Yeah, the 24 runs, but I also remember that Kirk Pierce, to me, nearly hit a plane. Now, granted, maybe there was some distance, but two balls and a strike. Beamer the pitch. Sabicki swings and the wind might make this play. We'll see if it holds it in, and no, that'll drop. And the sea of young future Red Hawks over there. Now, two things, they get a chance to Jose Sermo coming over in your neighborhood, and that's a big all-star. And secondly, someone's got a free ball. Kirk Pierce was in the Red Hawks. You know, it's another former Phillies product, by the way. And he spent a little time in the Yankees organization, but he's a Red Hawks in those the 2001 and 2. Coincidentally, here's a liner. Oh, a base hit in the center, left center. Harris on his way to third, and the Dogs will have runners at first and third. Great effort by Aiden Byrne, nearly laid out and brought this line drive in. C.J. Sabicki, he's had two at-bats tonight. Coming off the bench, and he has hammered two balls hard. Good effort by Aiden Byrne. Runners at first and third for Chicago. The Red Hawks lead 19-7. We're in the top of the eighth. But Kirk Pierce ended up, after his career was with the Red Hawks, he ended up in Schaumburg, ironically. Playing for the, and then a little bit, I think, in Sioux Falls to finish off his. But, yeah, one of the... There's a pitch low and away. And a ball fouled away. That's a year 2000. Red Hawks scored 24 runs in that game, which is the most. Here they've got 19 tonight. But right now it's about getting outs and getting the game through. The 1-1 pitch. Line back to the mound. Knocked down by Beamer. Able to get off the mound and unable to make the play. Boy, that was that. Liner back to the mound, right to Beamer. And you're not sure on the speed of that. All you see is the swing. And Johnny Beams had that coming right back at him. Now the ball kind of, it might have cracked. It was off the end of the bat. And Beamer was able to just get something on it. What an athlete, though, to be able to hold his ground on the hill. I don't know how this doesn't knock you down. But Beamer somehow able to kind of stay up using that athleticism and have an infield hit for Chicago, and that brings a little meeting on the mound out here. Bases loaded for the Dogs. At 2000 team, and again, 26 years ago, see if my memory is, but that, I think, like Ricky Freeman, I feel a Ricky Freeman. That was a great, what a great man he was. He had some AAA experience. Cristobal Colon, Chris Colon. Remember Chris Colon? Boy, he had the softest hands. At third base, he could pick anything. I remember... I mentioned Pierce. I oftentimes refer to Dolphy Correa. The Red Hawks had a shortstop that came out and did backflips. But those are some of those 2000 teams. I think Billy Ashley might have been in that year. I remember traveling with Billy, a former Dodger. And Peter Protonoff, I think, might have been in that, if I'm thinking right. Well, the bases are loaded. And the batter, Chance Cisco, the three-hole hitter, swings through the first pitch. A little one-out opposite field home run by Ethan Wilder. Then Daniel Harris flipped a single to right field. C.J. Sapicki hit a rocket base hit towards the middle, and now Maben. Here's a ground ball that is into right field, a base hit by Cisco. Harris will score. Sapicki is on his way in to score, a two-run knock, and well, just like that, the Red Hawks lead has been cut to 10, 19-9. Their bats are more than waking up for Chicago. And not how Chris Coase wanted this. He wanted to use minimal arms. Got to have a pretty clean game, and all of a sudden, yeah, it's still a 10-run lead, but batter is Soto, and he takes the ball away. The pitch, inside, ball two. Pull that 2000 team up. Oh, yeah. Mark Fink had a little time left in that. Yeah, okay. 2-0 pitch. Ball three. Boy, the locals are getting a little restless here at Newman. They have watched the first two innings taking a good chunk of time. And they're certainly thrilled about it, putting up 15 runs out of the gate. And ball four, four-pitch walk, and the bases are reloaded. I don't think anybody here through Red Hawks' eyes are concerned about the win or the loss, but I'll tell you this much. You get another big hit here. And Chris Coase is going to have to do something he wasn't hoping to do, and that is just continue to burn arms. I mean, Beamer's the fourth pitcher used. Wanted John to get a good inning of work, and all of a sudden it's Chicago that's been making the noise. There's a strike into Jacob Maben. Cabral win an inning, one walk, one strikeout, no hits, no runs. Eric Chalas, be his game certainly to win tonight. The 0-1 inside and high. Everything is final in the league except here. There's a line drive to center. That's going to drop in for a base hit. Two more runs are going to score here. Coming in is Derek Maben. Cisco comes in to score. And all of a sudden, the Red Hawks, who led 19-1, now lead 19-11. And Coaster now is thinking, I got to get another arm in. A two-run knock for Jacob Maben. This is his second trip to the mound, and that'll be it for Johnny Beamer. So there'll be other days on this, and now the Red Hawks going to have to figure out how to get a couple more outs here in the eighth inning. They need four more outs before Chicago scores eight more runs. A pitching change breaking the action. Pitching change presented by Kia of Fargo. Two on, five runs in here in the top of the eighth inning. We break. It's Fargo-Moorhead 19. Chicago 11, this is FM Red Hawks Baseball.
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6: Let's go back to the yard. Here's Jack Michaels.
0: Well, the Chicago Dogs with half a dozen hits here in the top of the eighth inning. And they pushed across five runs. And the new pitcher in the game is Parker Harm. So the left-hander Harm is on here. And somebody got to kind of stop the bleeding. We had a four-run sixth inning for Chicago. So Parker Harm is on. Five runs on the inning for Chicago. And not to say the Red Hawks this season, my producer Joe Heiner brought this up. He says, huh, eighth inning, huh? It's been one of those things this year. I thought it was just a little bit. It's not. The eighth inning has been a little bit of a bugaboo inning for the Red Hawks, defensively speaking. So here's Harm facing Zach Stokes. Pitch clock will reset. It's 19-11. Let me reiterate that. And it was 19-1. There's a good start, Parker, but not called a strike, a little bit high. The best thing that could happen for the Red Hawks fans here is Harm inducing a ground ball to a position player. And there's ball two just a bit outside. And Kevin Beltran is keeping that end zone a little tighter. He's been consistent. And Parker Harm going to have to come middle in here to Zach Stokes. Just find a strike. There's a breaking pitch. Good time to throw it. Swing and a miss. Sioux Falls defeats Lincoln tonight, 7-5. So everything final. The Canaries now 27 wins. Check of the runners of the pitch. Uh-oh, little front door action. That's the freezer. That locks you up. Man, that pitch. How Parker Harm can spin that, have it stop on a dime. Pitch of Harm. When he pitched like with a wiffle ball, was the most devastating pitcher in the neighborhood. 2-2. Came back with a breaking pitch and fouled off. That front door action. So Sioux Falls with their win tonight, coupled with Kansas City's loss, the Canaries now 5.5 back. 2-2 pitch. Swing and a miss. He pulled the string.
9: That's another High Point Network strikeout. High Point Network says it at highpointnetworks.com.
0: And Tyreek Reed steps in. He's starting everything now. Harm just that arm action the same, but the velocity different. It's the art of that good off speed. And the batter is Tyreek Reed, who began this inning in the top of the eighth, grounding out to second. Harm takes a deep breath, and a little back door, breaking pinch in there, strike. Runner at second is Jonathan Soto. Jacob Maben at first. Harm delivers a fastball jazzed a bit away to Tyreek Reed. Five runs in this inning. The Dogs have had 2 5-run innings in this game, and they trailed by 8. Just throwing that out. Good pitch. Strike 2. Boy, Harm. Great placement. Down and in, knee high. That's a tough pitch. Boy, especially you see that thing coming in and down, and it just sits there. Well, if you're Parker Harm, and he's got the goods in that arsenal, and he's got that devastating backdoor now. Reed is a right-handed batter, Harm a lefty. Do you throw that wraparound breaking pitch? Let's find out. The 1-2 pitch coming from Harm. There it is, and Reed steps out to get it, sends a fly ball. Ball is flying to right field. Lujano back at the wall. He makes the catch. Jesus Lujano drifting back to the warning track in right field. Able to bring it in. And finally, that is out number 3 here in the 8th. But 5 runs for Chicago on 2, 3, 4, 5, 6 hits. No errors and 2 left. We go to the bottom of the 8th inning. The Red Hawks 19, Chicago 11. This is Red Hawks baseball.
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0: J.C. Flowers, the new pitcher in the game for Chicago. Boy, if you're keeping the score at home in this one, more power to you. If your book looks like mine does, I ran out of room for pitchers. It's 1, 2, 3, 4, 5, 6, 7, 8th pitcher used. Reggie Grace Jr. goes 2 innings in relief. And a pretty good outing at 3 strikeouts. And the game tonight, and no walks, no runs, one hit for Reggie Grace. And he gives way to J.C. Flowers.
9: For the Redhawks, bottom of the eighth inning, catcher number 23, Juan Fernandez.
0: It'll be Fernandez, Thomas, and Sermo. Numbers 2, 3, and 4 due up for the Redhawks. And Flowers misses just a bit inside. Redhawks scored the first 15. Chicago then scored a run. Then the Redhawks scored 4 more, lead 19-1. But Chicago has scored the last 10 runs in this game. Flowers delivers a strike.
9: Another call to the Kia Fargo bullpen. Now pitching for Chicago, number 10, J.C. Flowers.
0: So the eighth pitcher used here. And somehow we've navigated this through to the eighth inning. Fireworks at the stadium coming up after the game tonight. We'll chat with Chris Coast on the postgame show. Fernandez swinging and a miss. 1-2 the count. Game 2 of this series tomorrow night. 6 o'clock. Our pregame tomorrow at 5:40. Twins beat the Cubs today. 5-2 Minnesota. Good start to the quote-unquote second half. Post-All-Star. Flowers versus Fernandez. Pitch clock down to 3, and Fernandez sits on it and sends one of that UND party deck down that right field line. Kids having fun. Ryan Jeffers, go-ahead 3-run home run. Bailey Ober, 7 strikeouts in 5 1/3. And Minnesota defeating the Cubs 5-2. Right-hander's pitch is away. 2 balls and 2 strikes. Jimmy tonight got a couple of hits, 2 for 4 in the game with 3 runs scored. Flowers pitch, and Jimmy just spoiled it. JC has the same kind of build as Sunday starter, former Redhawk Calvin Pilot, kind of that long and lanky. Good, about 6'3", 195, Orange Park, Florida native. Collegiately pitched at Florida State. He's a Triple-A guy. He's also pitched in the league with the Gary South Shore Railcats. 2-2 pitch, hammered foul. That one's going to find the 15th Avenue North, other side of the stadium. Count remains 2-2 and Juan Fernandez. Lujano a two-hit night tonight. Fernandez a two-hit night tonight. Sermo a two-hit night tonight, including a home run. Here's a ground ball through the pitcher Flowers out towards second. Derek Maben there to field it and toss on to first. Jairus Richards, a two-hit night tonight. Matt Kroon, back with the Red Hawks, a two-hit night tonight. Aiden Byrne, a two-hit night tonight. There's Dylan Thomas. And, you know, one of the main players for Fargo Moorhead, one of the top hitters for the Red Hawks, one of the top RBI guy. But wouldn't you know it, you get 14 hits and 19 runs on the board, and even though DT has scored two runs tonight, he's the only Red Hawk without a hit, and there are going to be games like that. Let's see if Dylan can get his here in the bottom of the eighth inning. J.C. Flowers, the right-hander's pitch. Thomas takes a strike. Check swing. I think they ruled that he went around just a strike. There's an off-speed pitch. Ooh, just missed away. It's a great Maury Wills story when he said, Jack, I tell you, we were beating. He talked about a team where everybody had two hits, except him. He was 0-for. Hey,
11: Jack, I didn't have a hit the whole game.
0: 2-1 pitch, by the way. So what you do, Maury?
11: I tell you, Jack, everybody got two hits, and we were about 8-9 runs. And I thought late in the game I had to bunt for a hit. I'm like, oh, that's not taken well by opposing teams. You're up by 8, 9, 10 runs late, and you bunt for a hit. And he said, yeah, Jack, I laid down a perfect bunt. And it got to the bag and just kicked foul right before the first base bag. And I had to walk back to the dugout. I'm looking at my Dodger dugout teammates and like, oh, Maury's in trouble. He just tried to bunt for a hit. That's sacrilege. You can't be doing that. So he takes the next pitch over his head. He ducks as if his pitcher say, yeah, try to bunt on us up by 9 runs. And but yeah, Jack, I didn't have a hit, though. 3-2 pitch is a ball to Thomas. He takes a walk. And I said, so what you do, Maury? He said, well, Jack, I never hit. So I took that pitch high, ducked, and then the next pitch came in. Boom, I lay down a perfect bunt again. This time even a better bunt. It's rolling down the line, and just kicked foul right before the bag. And now I'm walking back to the plate. And I look at my Dodger dugout, my teammates, and they're all standing on the rail waiting to see where I'm going to get hit by this next pitch because you know it's coming. I knew it was coming, Jack. I knew it was coming. And Maury said, I climbed back in that box, Jack. I got hit right in the ribs, man. And so Maury died. I'm like, wow, that's, well, you kind of, that's baseball. He goes, you know what, though, Jack? Got in first, I stole second, I stole third. It's one of the great Maury Wills on situations like this. And there's a pitch outside to Jose Sharma. I said, of course you did, Maury.
0: 19-11, Red Hawks lead. When I talk about that era of baseball, there's a pitch outside by Flowers, and there were no buddy-buddy at the All-Star game. There were no hugging. Maury May got along with Willie Mays pretty well, but that was after the season, not during a game, and not between those white lines. 2-0 the count. They pitch. He is high, and Sermo sitting on 159 career home runs, and he's closed in, 7 away from Jabari Henry, and technically 160. Once September 1st hits, a home run will be added. The pitch is taken for a strike. I love how Jose Sermo, you know, any guy's 3-0, they know they're going to get a good one. He'll swing on 3-0, but now he's just saying, all right, Mr. Flowers, I'm going to watch another one. And then on 3-1, we'll see if you give me something to swing at here. The right-hander's 3-1 pitch is low, and he walked it. So the Red Hawks with runners at first and second. Brings up Brian Fuentes. I stole second, and I stole third. Just proud of that, by the way. Just like why you're proud. But that's Wills.

0: So Brian Fuentes, a big knock there in that first inning when the Red Hawks were stringing hits together. I mean, it was seven straight hits in that first inning, that just all with two outs, by the way. And the Hawks put six on the board, then just put a nine-piece up in the second, and this thing was getting ugly early. Fuentes takes high. But if you just joined us, it hasn't been one of those back-and-forth type things tonight. It was a lot of Red Hawks early, and now a lot of dogs here late offensively. 30 combined runs, 28 combined hits. The 1-1 pitch, swing and a miss, and Flowers, good location, got that past Fuentes man. Same two tomorrow, Matt Walker for the Red Hawks. Fuentes charges one foul. Matt Walker pitching for the Red Hawks tomorrow, looking for his first win of the season. Stephen Lacy, really good right-hander pitching for Chicago. Ball and two strikes on Fuentes. Thomas at second, Sermo at first, and Fuentes again smashes one foul. Another Robello tire foul ball. You can get your Robello tires all around the region. How about Schumacher Goodyear in Fargo? And Gateway Nissan in Fargo. 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Been a few home runs tonight. The Red Hawks have hit one, Jose Sermo. Chicago's hit a couple. Fuentes takes high inside. Ethan Wilder cracked his third tonight. Part of that five-run eighth inning, top of this inning for Chicago. And a right-hander pitch. Fuentes fouls away. Just a couple of home runs, I should say. The Dogs, C.J. Sapicki, nearly had a grand slam. He tripled off the top, very top of the fence in right field. There have been a lot of action tonight. Fans have gotten their money worth. 2-2 is high. They've seen walks and hit batsmen and lots of pitchers being used. And 30 runs combined scored. And a 3-2 the count with one away. Jairus Richards waits on deck. J.C. Flowers the pitch. Fuentes sends a ball to center field, but it's going to hold up. Sapicki makes the catch. Out number two. Here's Jairus Richards.
1: Left fielder, number one, Jairus Richards.
0: Thanks to my crack colleague, crackstaff colleague Brennan, informing me that Jack, by the way, Jabari Henry, not only was activated a few games ago, but he played in his first game and has homered tonight for Sioux Falls. Thank you, Brennan. There's a strike to Jairus Richards. Now, how many times in a league would you have three of the top four all-time home run leaders playing at the same time? And that is the case in the American Association. The one-strike pitch. Richards dumps a base at the center. That's going to get a run in. Dylan Thomas rounding third. He'll come in and score. Jairus Richards with his fourth run batted in tonight. 20-11, Fargo Moorhead. Multiple hit night for Jairus Richards. And now the Dogs look like they're going to bring another hurler in, perhaps. It'll be the ninth pitcher used tonight, if that is the case. And they're not going to burn Flowers anymore. And they're going to bring another pitcher in. So this is a key of Fargo call to the bullpen. And we are in the bottom of the eighth inning. New hurler coming in for Chicago. We're back in a minute. Our score with two outs in the bottom eight. Fargo Moorhead 20, Chicago 11. 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
0: Right-hander Will Marriott. Marriott is on here. Will Marriott, the right-hander on for the Chicago Dogs. The ninth pitcher used in the game for the Chicago Dogs. You're trying to save arms, and I use the word navigate, trying to navigate. I'm sure the Stan Clyburn didn't want to burn everybody, and he's had to use nine tonight. And Will Marriott, the ninth pitcher used for Chicago, say he want to have J.C. Flowers hang out there. Will Marriott coming on here. He's facing Matt Kroon, who's 2-for-4 tonight. Little submarine action, spins in there for a strike. Got a little Bradford-esque, Quisenberry-esque, Tecolvi-esque. And now Soto will go out to the mound and talk signals with the man at second. Jose Sermon, the runner at second. Jairus Richards at first. Crowd in one unison. Hurry up, we got fireworks. And that post-game show with Chris Coast might be quick tonight so these fireworks can be lit up. And one strike on Matt Kroon. And a pitch from down under, up top, a ball. We are not through eight innings, and this game has lasted 3 hours and 46 minutes tonight. Swing and a miss. Boy, that's sidewinding, slow moving. I mean, Harm, for the Red Hawks, the lefty Parker Harm doesn't go sidearm per se, but it's almost like the right-handed version of that action on his ball like Parker has on his. Very tough on right-handers, Will Marriott. And he slips one down under. That stays down. 2-2 the count. The good news for the Red Hawks is that they have seen now nine pitchers, so you can have a little idea. Nothing is... Lacey, the starter tomorrow. 2-2 pitch, and Kroon tried to hold up. They'll say he didn't, and Matt Kroon telling Kevin Boltron, why don't you check it for me? But he's not going to win that battle. The Red Hawks are out here in the eighth. One run, one hit. They leave a couple. We go to the ninth inning. After eight, it's Parker Moorhead 20, Chicago 11. This is Red Hawks baseball.
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0: Well, night firmly has fallen on Newman Outdoor Field. 20-11, the Red Hawks with the lead. They led 15-0 after two. They led 19-1 after four. Then Chicago put up five runs in the sixth, five in the eighth to come with 19-11. And the Red Hawks had a run at the bottom of the eighth inning to make it an even 20 piece. So 20-11, our score. Combined 31 runs on 29 hits tonight. I don't know what, you know, what you take out of this, and hopefully the Red Hawks get outs number 25, 26, 27. All right, what you take out of it is a great start. Eric Chalice was solid out of the gate on the mound for the Fargo-Moorhead Red Hawks. As Harm delivers the goods, a strike in there to Ethan Wilder, who homered last inning. Opposite field homer, his third of the year. But other than that, the airstrike, just a bit in. Lefty Harm, 1-1 pitch. He is tapped foul. Chalice in line for the win. Andres Diaz would be the pitcher of record for the Dogs. Harm stays away. To the count. And the pitch. Swing! And a miss. Parker Harr. Big strikeout for the man from the strip, Mandan, North Dakota. Attaboy, Parker. There's one out. There's Daniel Harris. Harris has reached base twice, a couple times, sends a little ground ball to second. Fielded there by Andy Nelson, does the beer option toss to first. And there's out number 26. One more for the Red Hawks to put this one away. Harm wants a new ball. Red Hawks, if they get this last out, they will be back to 500. Top of the order, C.J. Sapicki, and he has come in batting in that spot for Giovanni DiGiacomo, and he's had two at-bats. One was a triple off the top of the fence that scored three runs. The other, a base hit. He's two for two. Takes a strike and now swings through the next pitch, and he's down 0-2. What started at 7:07 tonight, as we reach 11 o'clock at Newman in a nine-inning game, Hawks are one out away, one strike away from putting this one in the books. The lefty Harm to the plate. Swing and a miss. He struck him out, and the game has come to an end. Parker Harm. It's two more strikeouts in the ninth inning. Well done. Harm ends up striking out three in relief. And it's over tonight from Newman. A game that took 3 hours and 53 minutes to complete. Hawks win it 20-11 tonight at Newman. Let the lights flash. And the fireworks coming up shortly. We'll be back. We'll chat with Red Hawks manager Chris Coast coming up next. Our scoreboard and highlights all coming up. The final tonight from Newman Outdoor Field. Fargo-Moorhead Red Hawks 20, Chicago 11. Postgame show is next. This is Red Hawks Baseball.
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0: Back at Newman Outdoor Field, the Red Hawks win it tonight by a final score of 20-11. We'll chat briefly with Chris Coast as these fans are getting set for those fireworks out there. And Coaster, you've seen enough baseball games, and you can't predict anything, but tonight, I'll tell you, that 6-piece in the first, 9 in the second, what a way to come out after the All-Star break tonight, huh, Chris?
9: Yeah, getting a win coming up the All-Star break is great. Fans got a good show. We do apologize for the fans. We wish these fireworks could have got started 30 minutes ago. Thanks for hanging with us. We'll try not to win every game by 10 runs and going 4 hours, but seriously, thank you so much for hanging around, and man, let's get to these fireworks, huh?
0: Yeah, that's the quick brief stuff. And by the way, these fans know this already, and Bob Roars had announced it. Chris, on behalf of all the fans, again, congratulations into your Hall of Fame induction, which happened this past week. Well-deserved, Chris Ghost. Nice job tonight.
9: Yeah, thank you. I appreciate it, and there'll be more Red Hawks going in that in the future. So, again, thanks, Jack. But this Hall of Famer wants to see some fireworks.
0: I hear you, buddy. We'll talk to you tomorrow night, Chris. Chris likes his fireworks. We'll come back. Our postgame scoreboard update next. 20-11 the final. Red Hawks win it. 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
0: Fans, an important reminder from the FM Redhawks through Vision Zero. Always drive sober. Even buzz driving is drunk driving. If you've been drinking out,

0: pitchers today, so 14 combined pitchers used today, and 31 runs combined, 29 hits combined. Yeah, it was one of those games today, and you add all that together, and you end up with a 3-hour, 53-minute baseball game tonight. But the Red Hawks, it's one thing to play 353, but another thing, as long as you come out with a victory on that one, go get it. So the Red Hawks with a win tonight, improved to 26-26, back to 500, and are now 5.5 back in the West Division of the American Association. Chicago, meanwhile, moves to 18-33. They'll stay 13 back in the East. Everything final tonight, as it should be. We start out in Gary, Indiana, where the Railcats take a pair from Milwaukee, 3-2. Then 3-0 tonight. Gary sweeps a pair from Milwaukee. It was Lake Country shutting out Winnipeg 6-0 tonight. Kane County gets a road win at Kansas City 11-7. The Sioux Falls Canaries hold serve at home, defeating Lincoln 7-5. And Cleburne defeating Sioux City tonight 10-0. So all home teams won tonight except Kansas City. They fell to Kane County, as I mentioned, 11-7. The updated standings as we enter play tomorrow, Milwaukee now 32-22, Lake Country at 30-22, so they are just one game back in the East Division. Cleburne at 28-26, now sit four back in the East. Kane County wins, they're 26-25, they are 4.5 back in the East Division, so that's, you know, Kane County. Three back in the last column, six back in the win column, 4.5 back in the East. Gary South Shore goes from 10 back to now 7 back in the East Division. They're 8 back in the last column, 6 in the win. So just 7 games back in the East, and Chicago stays 13 back. So that's what happens when you're Gary and they sweep the first place team in two games. Things change, and Lake Country will wake up tomorrow just one game back in the East Division. Now, the Red Hawks and Sioux Falls moved to 5.5 back in the West. They are tied for second place. Winnipeg stays 6.5 back. Lincoln, 7.5 back. And Sioux City, 8 back. Numbers 4, 5, and 6 in the division. So that's the updated standings in the American Association. Minnesota Twins victorious tonight as they start a pretty good road trip. The Twins, 3 in Chicago, then 4 at Cleveland next week. Twins defeat Chicago 5-2. The Cubs, that is. The Cubs say Ryan Jeffers, big 3-run home run, and Bailey Ober, pretty solid on the hill for Minnesota. So good for the Minnesota Twins as Ober picks up his 7th win of the year. Gomez the save, his 12th. Twins defeat Chicago Cubs 5-2. We'll come back. We'll take a peek at some of the highlights and look ahead. The final tonight from Newman. Fargo-Moorhead 20. It was Chicago 11. This is the postgame show. This is Red Hawks Baseball.
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1: My man Broadway Joe producing our broadcast today. Good to have you with us. Hey, continuing with the postgame report. Tonight from Newman Outdoor Field, an interesting night. This is why you can't predict. You just don't know what's going to happen when that game rolls itself out. And if you would have told me, I don't know if I'd have believed you, the game tonight, especially the way it started tonight. But our segment, we go through the highlights and look ahead. The Fargo Moorhead Redhawks tonight facing Andres Diaz to start. Meanwhile, the Redhawks getting the start tonight was Eric Chalice. So your hope is always to get on the board first and start, you know, with some runs, a little bit of run support and so on and so forth, and make Chicago chase a little bit. And unfortunately for the Dawgs season this year, they've been in these spots too many times. And I don't know about this. The Fargo Moorhead Redhawks in the first inning, there's a growing theme because it was a walk to Jesus Lujano in the bottom of the first. Then he got picked up first. Juan Fernandez walked, and while Dylan Thomas is at the plate with two strikes, there was a strikeout of Thomas. Fernandez stole second. So as innocent as that first inning was, you had two outs and a man on second. Then a Jose Sermo RBI single, got the first run, made it 1-0. Then, after Brian Fuentes singled, a balk in that inning ended up scoring Sermo from third with two outs now, made it 2-0. Then Jairus Richards delivered an RBI single, 3-0. Andy Nelson RBI single, 4-0. Aiden Byrne RBI single, 5-0. Jesus Lujano RBI single, 6-0. The Redhawks, with two outs, collected 7 consecutive hits and led 6-0. And that is how she started tonight. The Redhawks, though, would really put it away in the second inning. After sending 11 men to the plate, in the bottom of two, I got a line out from Dylan Thomas, but then a walk to Jose Sermo and a flyout. And again, the Redhawks had one on and two outs. But then a walk to Jairus Richards. Matt Kroon had an RBI single with two outs in the second. That made it 7-0. Then, after Andy Nelson was hit by a pitch, a bases loaded walk to Aiden Byrne made it 8-0. Then Jesus Lujano stepped to the plate. 8-0, couple men bases loaded, and Lujano stretched the score. 2-1 pitch, and Lujano turns on one to right field, a base hit. This could get a couple in. Kroon comes in to score. Nelson comes in to score. Byrne is being waved home. He's safe. It's a bases-clearing double for Jesus Lujano, and it's 11-0 Fargo Moorhead. How about that? Yeah, and it was on. That was just a well-struck ball. Later, an RBI single by Juan Fernandez would get a run in, and then the Redhawks were off and running, having put the 6 runs on the board in the first, and all these runs coming in the second, all this with two outs. The exclamation point in the bottom of the second inning, why not? Mr. Home Run Man, Jose Sermo, with a big swing in the bottom of two. Sermo swings and launches to right field. It is up, it is back, it is an exclamation point. Marge Truckett Town, Jose Sermo, the Sermonator, the Home Run Derby champion, has cracked his 18th of the season. 14-0 Fargo Moorhead. How about that? And there were so many runs that inning, I gave the wrong score. That was actually 15-0 at that point, and it was on. The Dogs, the Redhawks said 15-0, then it was 15-1, 17-1, 18-1, 19-1. And then Chicago decided to put a couple of 5 pieces up. They pulled within 19-11. The Redhawks, we get an RBI hit from Jairus Richards in the 8th to make it 20-11. But the damage done so much so early. Great job. Joe Heinen, the work man, he gets all the highlights and all the action back there in our studio. And we only used 2 tonight as far as the audio. And, I mean, what else are you going to do? We just did it, but nice job tonight, Joe. The final line score, Fargo Moorhead 20 runs, 15 hits, no errors. The Redhawks would leave a total of 2, 4, 5, 8 men on base. So 20 runs, 15 hits, 8 runners left on base. For Chicago, 11 runs, 14 hits, 1 error. They, too, left eight on base tonight. The winning pitcher is Eric Chalas. Chalas now 3-1 in the year. Andres Diaz, the loss, he drops to 4-5. Home runs of the game, Jose Sermo for the Red Hawks in his 18th/19th of the year. Again, he hit one in a suspended game that hasn't counted yet. It will, though, but 18th of the year. And Ethan Wilder cracked his third of the year for Chicago. Game played in a crisp 3 hours and 53 minutes, 3:53 the time of the game, 3,820 paid to see it. Now the two teams will meet again tomorrow night. Stephen Lacy going for Chicago. He's 3-4 with a 4.04. Matt Walker pitching for Fargo Moorhead. He's 0-3 with a 9. Join us, won't you? 5:40 the pregame show tomorrow. First pitch slated for 6 p.m. here at Newman. Great job again, Joe Hannon, producing our broadcast. Eli Swanson, director of broadcasting for Red Hawks Baseball at Newman Outdoor Field. For Zach Johnson, again, thank you for stopping by. Parker's Pals in Blue is Red Hawks Canine Night tonight. Thank you, Zach. Good to talk to her. For Maddie Akron and for Teresa Manson, our candy snack, Michael's Candy Toss Throwers, well done. Our brand manager, 740 The Fan, is Derek Hansen. Our chief engineer is Al Murray. For Broadway Joe Hannon and Chris Coast, to join us on the pre and the post, Jack Michaels repeating our final tonight. Fargo Moorhead 20, Chicago 11. Have a good rest of your Friday. Until tomorrow night, so long from the Scott Miller Press Box at Newman Outdoor Field.
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0: It's Free For All Friday. You steer the ship. Any questions, any topic, call us now. 310-840-4910. Here's Josh Graham for Westwood One Sports Night.
1: That's right. You get to steer the ship. This hour only, we'll also select a caller of the night from Free For All Friday during our Say What segment later on. Let's go to Jim. He's in Indiana. Jim! It's my best Tony Romo impression. It's what I'm rocking with. What do you have for us? Where are you steering the ship?
2: I enjoy your show, Josh. I want to thank and see what you thought of CC, or Kate, as the Fever announcers call her, dropping 45 and 10 assists in limited time. And I'm still going with my hot take. The Reds are going to win the wild card. Thank you for taking my call.
1: Appreciate that. I will say this about Caitlin Clark. She has received a lot of heat of late when coming off of the injury she had, a couple of bad shooting nights. I think over the previous two outings, she went Will Dalton a combined 2 of 13 from 3. Not exactly what you want. But as you're pointing out, tonight she drops 45 points in less than 30 minutes. 6 of 10 from 3, 11 of 18 from the field. Turns out, when Caitlin Clark's on, she's pretty damn good. Turns out, that's the case. Uh-huh. She's pretty good. And while you're talking about announcers, need to give a shout-out to the best basketball analyst in the game, and that is Debbie Antonelli. Debbie, who has been calling for Westwood One Sports and also for ESPN, Final Fours in women's college basketball, done that for a very long time. She, I believe, was the first female analyst on the men's NCAA tournament and had been working the men's tournament forever. And Debbie A. deserves a lot of credit for that, calling ACC games for ESPN in addition to that, and working Indiana Fever games. In terms of calling basketball as an analyst, nobody's more versatile than Debbie A. is. And she deserves a lot of love, a lot of credit, more love than she probably gets. She's the best. Hope that gets back to her. Caitlin Clark, a big performance tonight, as you pointed out. Let's go to Bruce. He's in Los Angeles. 310-840-4910. Where are you steering the ship, Bruce?
3: Hey, Josh, how you doing? I want to talk about the World Cup and the growth of soccer as a national sport in the United States. The debate is on, and I believe it's not a national sport and won't be in our lifetimes for the following reasons. I use the National Hockey League as an analogy. Okay, so other than the Los Angeles Kings, as they may be an exception to this, there's five other Southern teams that have won the Stanley Cup in the last since 1999, I believe. As you know, the Tampa Bay Lightning, the Florida Panthers, the Carolina Hurricanes, Dallas Stars, and Anaheim Ducks. I heard a sports reporter from Tampa Bay when the final was being held in Tampa Bay a few years ago, and he said, when you turn into TV, they give you the false illusion, because there's 20,000 screaming fans, that it's a really popular sport. And as he said, if you drive 5 miles away from the stadium in Tampa Bay, the majority of the people wouldn't even know the game is taking place while it's taking place. Why is that? I don't know. I just think it's a cultural breakthrough that hasn't been made and may never be made.
1: Well, again, I'll reject that flatly, because I live in North Carolina, and the Carolina Hurricanes are one of the great success stories in the South. Like, I mean, people love, and they knew the finals were there, and the cheapest ticket. You know what's a much better market for hockey than Las Vegas? It was much easier to get a seat and a ticket in that quiet building during the Stanley Cup final, and they won a Stanley Cup, than Raleigh was. I mean, the cheapest ticket, my dad's sitting across the studio from here, he paid $700 for a ticket just to get in.
3: Okay, Josh, maybe Carolina's an exception, too. Fast forward quickly, then, to soccer.
1: Saying we're not a hockey nation? You're saying we're not a hockey nation your contention?
3: I think NHL hockey is a great product, but it's not a national sport.
1: Well, how about international hockey? We won the gold medal in men's and women's hockey. If we're not a hockey nation, what the hell are we?
3: I'm talking about to be a major sport, you have to have a domestic league that is popular with a large amount of people, like the NFL, the NBA, and MLB.
1: So the NHL's not popular, is what you're saying.
3: It's very popular in certain cities, but not as a national sport compared to basketball, hockey, and basketball, baseball, and NFL football, obviously. Very quickly, Josh, about the soccer. In soccer, as a condition of the United States getting the 1994 World Cup, FIFA demanded that there be a domestic league formed very quickly, and MLS was formed in 1995, so we've had 31 finals, I believe, 31 final games, and I believe maybe Carolina's exception to I'll grant you that, but in those 31 MLS Cup finals, I believe if you drove 5 miles away from the stadium, most of the people wouldn't even know the game was taking place.
1: I hear the argument you're making, and again, it's cyclical. I hear the argument you're making, and I appreciate the call from Los Angeles. It's good to hear from you. I just reject it because it's anecdotal. That's the problem. It's anecdotal is the issue, where you're saying these places you probably haven't even been to, you're just loosely throwing out, people don't care within 5 miles of it. And I just flatly reject that, because you loosely throw Carolina in there, and I can only speak to that because I hadn't been to Florida or Tampa. Thus, I wouldn't make assumptions the way that you're making assumptions about what people care about within 5 miles outside of it. And because you included Carolina, and I reject it, and you see, okay, well, we might not throw them in there, I would assume that somebody who goes to Florida Panther games during the Stanley Cup Final and the Tampa Bay Lightning, they reject it the same way. So I flatly reject it, because I just don't think it's a good argument to use that as a comp. And people do care about the NHL. Just because it's not the NFL or the NBA doesn't mean people don't care. Let's go to Mr. Positive once in on Free For All Friday. Mr. Positive, where are you steering the ship?
4: Boom shakalaka to my warriors as I descend upon your soul in this nighttime darkness. Remember, things worth possessing can still be achieved. Just work towards your goal, and soon you'll believe. Boom shakalaka. Yes, Lionel Messi is going to win the World Cup. Yes, Caitlin Clark broke some records tonight. What does it mean, ladies and gentlemen, to be an iconoclast, to break tradition, to go for your dreams, to set records, to go beyond what you think you can do? I know you can do what you can do. I believe in you. I do. I do. I do. Please, do not give up. Be like Stephen A. Smith, Chris Cuomo, Josh Graham, D-Day. You've got to go for your dreams. It'll make your life enriched, and you'll feel so much better. I love you all, and I bid you a good night. Yo.
1: There it is. Yo.
5: Wow.
1: You're going to be mad at this. I think that's the front runner right now.
5: I'm inspired by that.
1: Caller of the night. Yeah. Free for all Friday. 310-840-4910 if you want in. Speaking of the World Cup, promise to prediction. The stage is set for Argentina to win its second consecutive World Cup title. Yeah, they're the underdog. Don't care. They still haven't played close to their best game in this tournament. Every knockout stage match has been an adventure. Extra time with Cape Verde. The 2-0 comeback against Egypt. Extra time with Switzerland. Erasing the late deficit with England 2-1. Lionel Messi has not scored in his last two outings. This was after he scored 9 straight World Cup games. So you just know that the stars are going to have a line, and he's going to have a big performance, and Argentina is going to put a game together where they win and look like the better side. There's a 98 Bulls element to Argentina. That, of course, was the final championship run for the greatest player of all time. But you could say the exact same thing that we're saying about the Bulls right now about Argentina. Messi's the GOAT. He's 39. Just finds ways for his team to advance. This might be his final dance at the World Cup. And you think he's going to get to this stage and fall? just because this younger Spanish team has more talent than they do? No. Also, this World Cup, it has a knack for the best story prevailing, even if that requires some help from VAR along the way. Conspiracy Josh, he has the night off, so we won't explore that space further. There's no question that Leo winning the World Cup at 39 would be the most intriguing result, and that's what we're going to get in the Meadowlands on Sunday afternoon. Herb is in Pittsburgh, 310-840-4910. Herb, where are you steering the ship on Free for All Friday?
6: Well, so let me explain this. First of all, I'm a homer to Pittsburgh, so I love all three of my major sports teams, my Pirates, my Steelers, and my Penguins. However, I don't understand what happened with this Major League Baseball scheduling put out. I can't
1: are we
6: understand.
1: Are talking about next year's schedule? You don't like the fact that they put out the schedule a few weeks ago?
6: Yeah. On top of NHL, which was already scheduled. I can't understand that. I want your thoughts. But first, before you let me go, let me explain something.
1: Is your issue that it comes out so soon? Is that your problem?
6: Yeah. Yeah, absolutely. I mean, we're not done now. I mean, we're not even close. Like, I mean, and it wasn't scheduled. There was no schedule. It was almost like they were saying, there's not going to be a season next year. Screw it. Let's just throw something out.
1: I'll say this. I have answers on this. If you want the actual answer, I'll give it to you, Herb.
6: I do want the answer, but I don't want you to let me go yet.
1: Okay, what else do you have?
6: One thing. While I'm a three major sports team, affiliate, this is NBA, okay, so basketball. Well, I don't have a major team, so that's never caught my interest. However, Pittsburgh Riverhounds, we have a soccer team here, and so soccer is kind of starting to really become a major part of our area. And that's kind of crazy because 10 years ago, if you told me that was going to happen, I would have called you a liar. And,
1: Let's talk about it then. I appreciate the call. It's good to hear from you. So the Pittsburgh Riverhounds is who you're talking about. Soccer team. There you go. There goes Herb from Pittsburgh. I haven't heard of it. Will Dalton, I could see it in his eyes. He's feverishly trying to find a logo right now to show everybody who the Pittsburgh River Dogs are, because I've heard the name. I don't know the logo. It sounds like it's probably sick on YouTube or on X at Westwood One Sports Night. There it is. Oh, and it's black and gold? Black and yellow. Sorry. Black and yellow.
5: Look at that. Nah, yeah, that's right. It is yellow.
1: It is the thing I respect most about Wiz Khalifa. It's like black and yellow.
5: You loathe that
1: people just say gold. I just don't like the fact that people say they're gold when it's actually yellow. There's nothing wrong with the color yellow. But to answer the question about... It's a sick logo. Thank you, Pittsburgh River Dogs. To answer the question about the baseball schedule, they usually put it out this early. And the reason they do is it's a lot of dates. It's a lot of dates. So when you have... The more dates you have to schedule, the more advancement you need. So it's different than other sports where we don't have a schedule yet for the NBA. We're waiting for LeBron's decision. Baseball operates differently. With 162 games, in order to secure the stadium, secure what you need in order to have things the way they need to be, you need a lot more advance notice to schedule that many dates. So that's why they schedule that far in advance. One more this segment. Let's go to Bert. He's in Baltimore. Apparently, I'm wrong about something. Bert, 310-840-4910. What am I wrong about?
7: Joshua, before the NBA Finals, I called your show and every other show on the station and said the playoffs are easy to pick. Take the team with the best player, and that was Jalen Brunson. Soccer is not basketball. In fact, it's the exact opposite. Spain has a historically good defense. I am beyond astonished at your take that Argentina is going to win. Spain is going to spank them 3-0. I'm out.
1: There he goes. Hey, man, you know what could solve a really good defense? VAR official saying that was a penalty.
5: Yeah, it can.
1: That's what's happened so far. You don't think it's going to happen Sunday? Some guy in a room says, hey, missed this foul that happened at the corner of the box. Was it involved in the play? Nope, doesn't matter. Major League Baseball was back in full swing tonight. One division took center stage. We'll tell you what division that is and take the last of your free-for-all Friday calls, 310-840-4910, next on Westwood One Sports Night.
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0: It's Free For All Friday. 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Here's Josh Graham for Westwood One Sports Night.
1: Bah, the baseball can wait. Let's get to the last of your Free For All Friday calls. Then we'll crown a Free For All Friday caller of the night. We'll see who brings it here. Jim's in Seattle. Jim, 310-840-4910. Jim! What do you have? Where are you steering the ship?
2: Yeah, normally I call you Sunday afternoons with your unusual question segment, but I'm going to try this one tonight.
1: Please.
2: I'll try this one tonight. I love, and I'm talking love, grape juice, but don't understand why grape juice causes my poop to turn green.
1: Why is that?
2: Yeah. Because I can have lime Kool-Aid, not a problem. But just one glass of grape juice. Why does that happen?
1: All right. Thanks for the question, Jim. Thanks. Jim! Jim in Seattle. Here he goes. Just want to talk like Romo and break it down as he would. Jim! His poop turns green! Jim! It's the purple grape juice, Jim! Jim!
3: I wasn't ready for that.
1: No, it just wasn't either. And see Jude over there just snickering because he knew what was coming. He knew that was going to happen. He didn't tell us. Doesn't prepare us for these calls. Thought the whole job of being a call screener was to prepare us for things. Nope. Nope. But honestly, that's good for the show. Don't know why. Well, Dalton, do you want to ask AI? Do you have access to ChatGPT or something to ask
3: why? Oh, I've got it right here.
1: Why your poop turns. Yeah, just get an answer to that as we talk to Larry in Ohio. 310-840-4910. Larry in Ohio, where are you steering the ship?
4: In this truck to get home. I'm a truck driver. Second of all, Josh, I love your show, man. And you're also my brother from a different mother. But the main thing I was calling for was that guy out of California. God love him, but what was he smoking or snorting? He was talking so fast, he's making my head spin. And that's not good for that's not good for a truck driver.
1: So where are you driving right now? Where are you driving right now? Are you from Ohio or are you in Ohio?
4: I am from Ohio. I'm home nightly. I live in Pawtuska, but I actually work out of Columbus. I'm heading back home from my run. But, yeah, the actual point I was calling for was to let you know that the Ohio State University Buckeyes, they're going to win a national championship. And Jeremiah Smith, the last 2 years, should have won the Blitnikoff. He was denied. He will not be denied this year. And then for the freshmen.
1: Can I tell you something?
4: Yes, sir.
1: Can I tell you something?
4: Yes, sir. Yep.
1: I vote for the Blitnikoff, and I think you're right. I voted for Jeremiah Smith for the best receiver
4: Thank you
1: in
4: very
1: college
4: much.
1: Football. So I think you're right.
4: I figured.
1: There you go. I guess we are brothers from a different mother.
4: Yeah. I mean, and the fact that you got common sense. And then I'm going to tell you, well, you already probably heard about this kid, but he's going to be a second coming of Jeremiah Smith, and has Chris Henry Jr. at 6'5". He's a matchup for anybody trying to guard him.
1: Yeah,
4: and then our defense, our back end is really good. The only concern is our defensive line, but we've got Kenyatta Jackson back. We got the Atkins from North Carolina, coming out of North Carolina in the portal, and then the two kids coming out of Alabama. I think our defensive line is going to be better than it was last year. That's just I could be biased here, but I'm just saying.
1: We need to punctuate this the right way. No, I think you're probably right, but I just need to hit you with an OH and know what's back.
4: Oh, baby. OHIO, you got it. Let's go.
1: Safe Later, travels bro. Back to Columbus. That's a great call. Will Dalton, just no need to flex, but Blitnikoff voter over here.
3: Oh, yeah. You never miss an opportunity to let us know that.
1: Well, no, it was him who brought it up. What do you have in terms of answers for our guy Jim in Seattle? Why his poop might turn green?
3: So there's three reasons that I've been given here. One, this is the most common. It's food coloring. Sometimes, like, the dyes in it can can make these things happen. Sure. Apparently, faster digestion can cause this. Grape juice can move quicker than other things. Artificial sweeteners or additives, apparently, can make this happen. And the moral of the story is, it's not a problem. It's not a bad thing. Now, if you stop drinking the grape juice, and for several days after it's still green, then you might want to get it checked out.
1: There you go. Question asked, question answered. That's what we do on this show.
3: Stupid.
1: Here on Free For All Friday. This might be the last run. Let's go to James. He's in Georgia. James, where are you steering the ship?
5: Hey, Josh, hope you're doing good. What I wanted to ask you, Josh, was what are your thoughts on the quarterback prospect the Falcons got, Jack Strand? I think he played for the Dragons in Michigan. And then secondly, there was a poll that came out from the Athletic that said 82% of the fans wanted Tua to be the starter. And do you feel like the quarterback battle that Atlanta's having, or a team in general, do you think it makes a team look incompetent or bad if you're having a quarterback battle when you can just have somebody Tua and say he's our starter, he's who we're going with until something goes wrong? And do you think you're better off just to approach it that way?
1: No, I think it's right to have a quarterback battle, and I appreciate the call. You're referencing Jack Strand, who is a quarterback prospect they brought in. Don't even think he played D1. Don't even think he was an FBS kid. Let's see where he went to school. Yep, he was a first-team D2 All-American. Minnesota State Moorhead. Shout out to you guys. From Bloomer, Wisconsin. But getting back to the quarterback situation, what would make you look incompetent is bailing on Michael Penix Jr. after just a year and change, because he wasn't your starter right off the rip in 2024. That's what would make you look really incompetent. If you let Kirk Cousins walk and then you let Michael Penix walk in favor of Tua, that doesn't make a lot of sense. Having Tua push your first round pick that you took in the top 10, which is to say, hey, we're not bailing on you, but we're an organization, we need to win, you hadn't won. You still are going to be given every opportunity to start, but you have to beat out Tua in order to do so. I think it's fair and it's understood for both the quarterbacks that are involved. Honestly, it's not as embarrassing as, say, what Minnesota's going through. Like Minnesota, J.J. McCarthy went 4-0 in December. Minnesota had a quarterback go 14-3, and Sam Darnold, they let him walk. That's more embarrassing. Letting go of your GM in late January and not filling that slot until after the draft. That's embarrassing. Atlanta, what they're doing, how they reshuffled things, where they have alignment with Matt Ryan and the GM they brought in, and the new head coach, Kevin Stefanski, that actually makes a lot of sense. The way that they're constructing things in Atlanta. So don't be embarrassed by that whatsoever. They are trying to turn the page and have some alignment at the top. And it seems they're doing so successfully. The Bill Belichick experiment. Remember the Atlanta Falcons were the one team to interview him for their head coaching vacancy a couple years ago? It's not going great at North Carolina. Is it going to get better in year two? We'll tell you next on Westwood One Sports Night.
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1: 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Go to join us in about 1 hour. Make sure you're around for that. It just feels appropriate, though, that we begin with ACC Media Days. The greatest NFL coach in history was among today's featured guests, and just ripping off the Band-Aid right away here. The Bill Belichick experiment has failed at North Carolina. It's failed. The results, they're not going to be much better than they were in year one in 2026, year two. And frankly, you can't overstate how badly things really went in year one. Most people checked out on the Tar Heels nationally week one, pretty quickly. You had the home route against TCU, Labor Day Monday night. We'll never forget being there for that. Saw that North Carolina provided a flip card in the press box. Was the first person to the press box. I see the flip card. And Bill Belichick, you want to know how secret he is about potential game planning stuff? North Carolina left the flip card blank on the depth chart, not telling us who's a quarterback or a tackle, wide receiver. So we post that on our X page, and immediately the phone starts exploding because Adam Schefter and Ian Rappaport decided to retweet it. And all of a sudden, everybody is all in. And then Randy Moss walks by, and there's Michael Jordan and Lawrence Taylor. All of them were gone by the end of the third quarter because North Carolina got smoked that night by Josh Hoover and TCU. Josh Hoover, who's now Kurt Cignetti's quarterback at Indiana. If you stuck around a little bit longer for the Tar Heel season, maybe you remember North Carolina getting beaten 28-0 in the first quarter to the worst Clemson team in 15 years. Remember Michael Lombardi, their GM, calling North Carolina, in all sincerity, the 33rd NFL team? Because those guys have been in the NFL, which means all you noobs in college, you plebs, are going to have no shot against this Tar Heel team that went 4-8. And five of the losses were decided by more than two touchdowns. But here's the part that can't be expressed enough about last year. Carolina had one of the easiest schedules in the country a year ago. And they still went 4-8. They didn't play Miami. They didn't play SMU. They didn't play Florida State. They didn't play Georgia Tech, who was really good last year. None of those teams were on their schedule. Still went 4-8. Buckle up, because this year is going to be much, much tougher for Bill Belichick. You open with TCU, but not at home. You got to get the Frogs in Ireland. Notre Dame is rotated onto the Tar Heels schedule. Oh, joy! So the Irish are going to visit Chapel Hill. By the way, a game broadcast on Westwood One Sports in early October. That leads us to conference play, where it could not look more daunting than it does. You have Miami. You got both the teams that played in the ACC Championship last year, Virginia and Duke. You go to Clemson. You host Louisville. You play Pittsburgh, who's being viewed as one of the dark horses to win the league. You got NC State, who you always lose to. And the reality with this Carolina team is there's no evidence to believe that Bill Belichick has learned his lessons from last year. What's the old saying about old dogs and new tricks? That they learn them when they learn and adapt better when they're 73 years old in a sport they've never coached in before? Yeah, that's generally what happens. Continuity was an issue for the 2025 Heels. Between transfers and a giant high school class, North Carolina had 70 newcomers. 70. 7-0. He knew it was a problem. Here was Bill Belichick today talking about those problems and then trying to put a positive spin on it.
0: well, this time a year ago, you know, we didn't have a quarterback who had taken a snap even in spring ball for us. You know, we had so many new players coming in that had never even been in spring ball. Last year, we didn't have any player run practices. We couldn't actually line up a team and run it against another team without the coaches being out there because we didn't have anybody that knew enough on either side of the ball to do that. Whereas this year, these guys have done it all spring and all summer. They go out there on their own and have 7-on-7 and do drills and all that because we have enough experience of guys to do that. So culture's a lot different. Work ethic's different.
1: Yes, it's all different. You hear that, Will? 70 newcomers, but here's the positive about having 70 newcomers. That means when they all come back, you can build upon it. You hear him talking about it there. Yes, you can build upon having that continuity that they lacked last year, but they're certainly going to have now. Bill is building upon that initial class, and he's going to have less turnover, right? Wrong. 61 newcomers this year! What the hell? Why on earth do you have a 41-player high school class a year after you had 70 newcomers? 20 transfers, 41 high school players. Does he not realize, don't think he does, honestly, that the good teams in college are building to get older, using the portal to get older, and that's the way that you...

0: That was, I thought that was our best option, and I'm glad we did it that way. These guys will be, they're going to become good players. They're young.
1: They're young. They didn't have any other option, Will. No option. They were hired so late. They didn't have a team, even though he inherited a 6-6 team. They didn't have an option. You know, they were hired so late. Putting aside the fact that Wake Forest, an hour away from North Carolina, hired a coach a week later, inheriting a team that went 4-8 the previous two seasons. And that coach won 8 games, Jake Dicker, in his first year at Wake Forest. But the greatest football coach ever in the NFL went 4-8 with an easy schedule. It's not going to work. It's failed. And this is going to be the year that people realize it. We got Graham's Gambling handing out some picks in about 10 minutes to do. This is Westwood One Sports Night. My name is Josh Graham. However and wherever you're listening or watching, greatly appreciate that. 300 markets across the country and in Canada. Major League Baseball back in full swing tonight. And it was the AL East taking center stage. This is the part where Jude can see him behind the scenes as a Dodger fan and WD, a Yankee fan, finding, let's get the Joe Davis clip. Get it queued up. Fire it up by what happened earlier tonight. If you don't know what we're talking about, the New York Yankees welcomed the LA Dodgers to the Bronx for the first time since the Gerrit Cole collapse in the World Series in 2024. Sorry to bring up some bad memories, WD. Not sorry at all. Fittingly though, Gerrit Cole, he was fabulous through 6 innings. Strong emphasis on through 6 innings. Because leading 1-0, the Yankees, they sure look like a team missing Aaron Judge, who likely isn't going to return until September. They're leading 1-0, top of the 7th inning, and Gerrit Cole issues his first walk. Uh-oh! Then Max Muncy steps to the plate, and this happens.
2: Muncy drills one! Goodbye! Game change! It lands in the second deck!
1: This game happened where? The stadium. Sure, Michael Kay's call was just as excited as Joe Davis's call was there. Those two runs were all the Dodgers needed. The LA bullpen allowed just one hit over the final 3 1/3 innings. 2-1. The LA Dodgers beat the Yankees tonight. But believe it or not, that actually wasn't the biggest story to come from the AL East tonight. The Yankees-Dodger game, that's not the most noteworthy thing. The Boston Red Sox simply cannot lose right now. They entered the All-Star break on a 9-game winning streak. Prior to this stretch, they were dead in the water with a 37-48 record. 37-48 going into the All-Star break, not good. About to head into the All-Star break. Again, nine straight wins after going 37-48. Fired their manager the last week of April. Today, Boston had a doubleheader with the AL-leading Tampa Bay Rays. Tampa has the best record in the American League. Doubleheader with the Red Sox, and Boston wins 10-3, or pardon, 10-0 and 5-3. They sweep the doubleheader. Doing the math, East Carolina education here. That's an 11-game winning streak. So Boston, which not even a month ago was 37-48, is now sitting at 500, 48-48. And if you check the wild card standings, as of right now, the Boston Red Sox are level with the Minnesota Twins for the final wild card. Simply incredible. Elsewhere in the AL East, Blue Jays, White Sox, that was a spotlight game tonight. Our guy Alex Faust was on the call on the Apple TV broadcast. And the reason this is a spotlight game, you have perhaps the two best rookies in the AL, both Japanese, going head-to-head. Murakami and Okamoto. The White Sox, though, continue to be the best story in baseball. Blowout win. They win 12-4. This is a team that was projected to be a bottom three team in baseball. Their season win total in the preseason from Vegas was

0: 67.5 wins. They're now 51-45, and they lead the American League Central. And since we're talking about the AL East, Baltimore Orioles have won 5 in a row. Trailing 2-1, 7th inning, 2-run bomb by Taylor Ward. 5 straight wins for the Birds. Will Dalton. I didn't hear no bell. Baltimore Orioles, without a closer, and without Blaze Alexander, who got hurt on Sunday. I don't hear no bell. 2 back in the wild card, Will. 2 back. Orioles. Your mic's on mute. How about you click the button that says that your microphone's on, cowboy? There you go. Now we hear you.
1: Can you hear me now? Yeah, the AL stinks. That's what this is about. You have punted on your team so many times this year.
0: Twice.
1: You've punted them. You're like, oh, I'm done. The 2026 Birds, I'm done.
0: But I always say, until they sweep somebody. And then the next week they sweep somebody. And then this is their first 5-game winning streak of the year. And they're 2 back of the wild card. I'm just saying, I still believe, man. Still believed. See, the Orioles, the thing that's the magic trick with them is they don't get beat very often. They beat themselves. It's a lot of that. And that makes you believe. It might be false hope, but it still makes you believe that anything is possible. I'm not going to do the Kevin Garnett impression because just a few minutes ago, I was sounding like Alec Baldwin's character, speaking of Boston, from The Departed. 2 weeks with pay! World needs plenty of bartenders. Could do this forever. Can do this for way too long. Shout out to our friends on WEEI out that way. Coming up, as promised, our bets for the World Cup and perhaps the most awkward live read in the history of this show, considering the Arizona Cardinals news of the night. Keep it here on Westwood One Sports Tonight. 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
3: The U.S. Treasury quietly released its official financial report for 2025. It appears by its own numbers, the U.S. government seems insolvent. It's reported that the Treasury shows about $6 trillion in assets and over $47 trillion in liabilities. 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

0: is Westwood One Sports Night. Here's Josh Graham.
1: We believe in accountability on this show. And there's accountability that needs to happen when we hand out bets, a segment we call Graham's Gambling.
2: Oh, make count money all day, you know.
0: It's time for Graham's Gambling. Let's make some money.
1: It's been months. Months, literally, since we've had an O for night. But that's what happened tonight, boys and girls. The Rays lost to Boston. The Yankees blew a lead to the Dodgers late. And even the Padres lost in extras in Kansas City. Brutal. Brutal evening. At least we have a bet on Cameron Young, who's looking pretty good. We got that at what? 35-1 going into the tournament. Cameron Young. And when you look at the odds currently for the Open Championship, he's at 7-1 now. Scottie Scheffler, still the favorite to win, even though he's four shots back. That's nuts. Bryson DeChambeau, because of the two-shot penalty he was issued, which we'll talk about in just a bit, 10-1 odds at the Open Championship. But let's actually push our sights ahead. We're looking at soccer. Soccer bets that we need to place. And initially, our thought was stay far away from France and England. A third place match, who cares? But Jude, who takes her calls at 310-840-4910, pinch hitting for Oliver, he said something very insightful. He said something very wise. He said, there's money to be had in that third place match. And in a way, I think he's right. Rather than betting Kylian Mbappe to win or to score a goal in this World Cup match at minus 175, how about betting Kylian Mbappe to win the Golden Boot at plus 130? Because if you think he's going to score, unless Leo Messi scores twice, well, then they split the Golden Boot in a tie, or he might just flat out win it for you. Like, maybe that's the way to go and bet plus 130 Kylian Mbappe to win the Golden Boot. So that's what we're doing. Kylian Mbappe to win the Golden Boot. That's what we're doing related to France and England in the third place match. Then getting to Sunday, if you're going to give us the reigning champs, who always have things break their way, at plus money at plus 126, don't care that Spain was the favorite going into the tournament. We're taking the world's best player, and we're taking Argentina to finish this thing off. There's a 98 Bulls feel to this Argentina team, where they just find ways to win, and experience counts. And this Argentina team, they've far from played their best soccer. They've been far from playing a complete game. Leo Messi, by the way, hasn't scored in his last two matches. This is a guy who had 9 straight World Cup games with goals prior to this stretch. So you know what else we're going to do? You might think this is in conflict of what we just betted with Mbappe. We're going to take Leo Messi plus 140 for an anytime goal against Spain as well. Because we think there's a chance that England might completely roll over. And Kylian Mbappe might go for multiple goals. And Leo Messi might plus 140 score against Spain. And we cash out twice. And we get Argentina lifting up the cup plus 126. So that's what we're going to do. A lot of soccer that we're focusing on this weekend. In Major League Baseball, don't know if we even want to bet baseball on Saturday. Well, I'm too hurt. I'm like Ed Reed in that viral clip when he played for the Miami Hurricanes 25, 30 years ago. I'm hurt, dog! Don't ask me if I'm all right! Hell no! Padres losing in extra innings. You gotta be bleeping kidding me. Looking at all the baseball. I'm rattled, Will. I'm looking at all the baseball options that are available and all I see are L's. All I see are landmines, and it concerns me. But you know where I go when I'm afraid, Will? You know what I do when I doubt myself?
3: Usually you bet underdogs.
1: I do that.
3: That is the move.
1: Just remove the word dog from what you said there, and it's going to be the answer to the question of what we're doing. Will Dalton, the Cincinnati Reds are facing the Colorado Rockies.
3: Uh-huh.
1: Rhett Lauder is throwing against Tomoyuki Sugano.
3: Ooh.
1: Who we belovedly call Tommy Sugar.
3: Yeah.
1: A normal total for a baseball game is probably like 8.5. That's probably the most common over-under. 8.5. This one's set at 12.5.
3: Oh.
1: And I was offended. Huh. On behalf of Tommy really? Sugar and former Wake Forest hurler, Rhett Lauder, who's got sweet hair.
3: He does.
1: Da-da-da-da-da-da-da-da. Go Deeks. I'm going to bet baseball. And I'm going to go under 12.5 runs.
3: He can't Reds, quit.
1: Rockies. You hear that? Reds, he Rockies, can't. Under 12.5 runs in addition to all those soccer bets that we just placed. Boom! Back on the wagon. Back. We're back. We're so back. Which football story should we be talking about more right now? The Arizona Cardinals having their personnel guy getting caught giving information to bettors and gamblers? Or Chris Johnson going into the Titans Ring of Honor? Like, which of those is more pressing to Will Dalton as we bring up the NFL, bring up the shield of which you're so fond of?
3: I mean, I think this gambling story is pretty pressing, quite frankly, because, well, I mean, we just got done with the Sorsby stuff.
1: Yeah, the question is, do you believe we're seeing more headlines like this because betting is more accessible, or do you think legalized sports betting is simply catching more offenders than we otherwise would because of how regulated it is? Because that's the camp that yours truly is in. Sporting betting scandals, the idea that some people have out there, oh my gosh, because people know what DraftKings and FanDuel and all these places are, know what all these apps are about, we're seeing more of these problems now. Are we just going to act like that the Black Sox scandal didn't happen 107 years ago? 1919? Or in the same sport, Pete Rose wasn't betting on games as the Reds manager in the 1980s? Or in basketball, the CCMY scandal, Boston College and college. This is 1950, 1979, respectively. The NBA, Tim Donaghy was what, 25 years ago? All this happened before sports betting became legal. So you don't think offenders are going to find a way if they want to? And when it's all under the table, it's less regulated. Thus, it's probably easier to get away with then than it is now. So the argument is, while online betting has made gambling more accessible, it's made catching offenders easier. The Terry Rozier situation is probably the best example of this. Apparently, sports betting apps flagged questionable bets related to his props immediately and solved the entire thing that night. Gave the information to the NBA. We just didn't learn about it until later because the NBA didn't want the public to know about it because it looks bad for the league. They tried to hide it, even from teams. Miami traded a first-round draft pick to the Charlotte Hornets for Terry Rozier, even though they knew about this. And the Heat are still mad about it. So whether it's that or the Emmanuel Clase prop bet scandal, these apps, they've exposed bad behavior. Not caused it, exposed it. It's always been there. And now offenders are getting caught who otherwise would have been getting away with this stuff. And yes, it's the most Cardinals thing ever because, of course, the Cardinals, who had a cruddy draft doing stupid things, has a guy who's running this draft doing cruddy, stupid things. The Cardinals, they might not just be the worst franchise in the NFL. They might be the worst pro franchise, most dysfunctional, cheap ownership group among major professional sports in this country. So that's where we stand on that one. If you're getting to Chris Johnson, it's a no-brainer that this guy goes into the Ring of Honor. And you already see the stuff on the internet where people are just abysmally ruthless. Oh, the only reason that Chris Johnson's going into the Ring of Honor is because he got ALS. Imagine being the bleep hole that does that, says that, has that way of viewing the world. No, this is not a sympathy play. It isn't. The guy rushed for 2,000 yards in a season. Do you know how many players have done that in NFL history? The answer is 9. You can count on 2 hands how many people in the history of the sport have rushed for 2,000 yards in a season. And unlike Saquon Barkley, who was the most recent guy to do it, CJ did it in 16 games. To further build on the point, James Cook from Buffalo, he led the league in rushing last year. Still nearly 400 yards short of 2,000 yards, and that's despite playing in 17 games rather than 16. When 7 of the other 8 backs to do it reach 2K in a season are either in Canton or on their way to Canton, being in that class certainly qualifies you to be inducted into a team's Ring of Honor. Chris Johnson's football career is going to be remembered by his pure speed. Coming out of my alma mater, East Carolina University, he ran a 4.24 40-yard dash at the combine. That was the fastest time nearly held for more than a decade before John Ross broke it, and then it was Xavier Worthy in recent years, catching the attention of Taylor Swift, apparently, we learned later. That time led him to being drafted in the first round. His speed immediately translated to the league. He finished with 1,000 yards rushing in every single one of his seasons with the Titans. And that's what makes the ALS diagnosis all the more sad. A guy with one of the great bodies we've seen, physical traits of speed that we've ever seen, not being able to do any of that anymore. And the diagnosis, we will concede, it does add urgency to recognizing him. But this is a guy who always should have been recognized. It's a no-brainer. ALS is such an insidious disease. It strips away your physical capabilities in such a rapid manner. So not only will Chris be honored this year, it'll be at halftime of the Titans opener against the Jets. And doing it this year is only right as well, because it's the last year of Nissan Stadium's existence in Nashville. That's where CJ played. They're moving to the new stadium next year. So good for the Titans, good for CJ2K, getting recognized and going into that Ring of Honor in Tennessee. The story from golf's fourth major tournament has made itself known, and we'll talk about the controversy that's going on in the UK right now, next on Westwood One Sports Night.
0: The NFL is almost here. Training camps open on Wednesday with the Cardinals and Panthers. The countdown to kickoff is on your home for the NFL, Westwood One Sports.
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0: This is Westwood One Sports Night. Here's Josh Graham.
1: The inspiration of Free For All Friday, which we all enjoy here on Westwood One Sports Night. David Glenn is going to be joining us 20 minutes from now, so make sure you're here for that. The Open Championship is halfway through. The cut has been made in golf's fourth and final major, and Bryson DeChambeau has thrust and stomped himself right into the heart of this year's championship. He is the central storyline. If you hadn't heard by now, Bryson was assessed a two-shot penalty in the second round. Before we get into what happened at the fifth hole, it's worth noting that's the only hole that he had issues on. Even before the penalty, it was a bogey, and that's the only bogey he had of the day. Cruising into the clubhouse, 4-under, 66, being a shot back of the leader at 7-under. But because he stomped on the high grass behind and around his second shot, improving his lie, no doubt, the rules officials made the correct call in assessing the two-shot penalty. And as rules official Grant Moore pointed out afterwards, intent is irrelevant in these judgments.
19: Mike, Bryson has been penalized two strokes for inadvertently improving the area of his intended swing, so intended backswing, on the fifth hole when he was playing his second shot. I would reiterate, this rule applies even when there's no intention to improve the area, as was the...
1: That's it. He wanted to reiterate that point. The reason this is a massive story is less because of the judgment that was made here, less of the ruling, and more because it's Bryson DeChambeau. Obviously, Bryson is already a polarizing golfer. Maybe the most polarizing in the entire sport. You've got the Live Golf episode. You've got the beef with Brooks Koepka. You got his social media presence. His politics might be polarizing to some. Bryson DeChambeau moves people the wrong way. And the other piece of this, WD, is there are some that believe that golf analysts are a lot harder on the Live guys than they are players on the PGA Tour. There are some that believe that if this was a PGA Tour player having a similar situation, that he doesn't get ripped nearly the same way. Push back on that, though. We push back on that. It's not like NBC carries PGA Tour events. No, they have select majors. I think they have the U.S. Open and the Open Championship. So why would they be incentivized to do that? That doesn't make a lot of sense. More than anything, Bryson's immaturity was once again on display. It reared its ugly head. He initially threatened to withdraw from the tournament. Saw that on video when he was taken out by the rules officials to that fifth hole and where he took his second shot. He then refused to talk to the media for the fourth straight major round. Eventually, he seemed to cool off and come to his senses. On X, he posted, quote, "Obviously disappointed with the ruling. I don't agree with it, but it is what it is. This fires me up. On to the weekend. Let's get it." And all eyes are going to be on Bryson DeChambeau for his round three. He's tied for fifth with two other players at 5-under par. That is three shots back of the leader. That's Australian Lucas Herbert. None of those players, either tied with Bryson or ahead of him, have won a major championship before. Cameron Young, who was our pick to win this tournament, is probably the biggest threat out of that group. Scottie Scheffler, John Rahm, who was also issued a warning today for throwing a club. Decorum, a big deal, being emphasized quite a bit after the Wyndham Clark incident a year ago. Those two players, they're a shot back of Bryson at 4-under. Bryson tees off at 10:30 a.m. Eastern time at Royal Birkdale in England. 310-840-4910 if you want in on the program. However, and wherever you're listening or watching, greatly appreciate that. You're welcome into this show unless you want to talk about one specific topic. And that topic is LeBron James. We are banning LeBron James conversation on this show until he picks a new team. That's the ruling we're making. He has not come to a decision yet, air quotes, but we as a show have come to a decision on LeBron James. It's reached the point where he's obviously trolling all of us now. He knows which teams are interested. He's narrowed down his list of front runners as well. He has all the information. He told Tyrese Halliburton on stage last night, hey, the clues are all there. You can try to figure it out. Yet, he's been on stage consecutive nights clowning fans. Listen to what he pulled out today. Listen to what what he had to say that obviously fired up a certain faction of fans.
20: I want to, you know, join a franchise that kind of shares the same, you know, model as myself, and that's like practicing championship habits every day, but trusting the process more than anything. I think you trust the process of actually getting to that. I was drafted in like 2003. I don't even know if he was even born yet.
1: Will Dalton, does LeBron know what he's doing?
3: I don't think that was intentional. I really don't. Because athletes say respect the process, trust the process all the time. It's like part of the athlete terminology handbook. And I know for a fact I've heard LeBron say it before. I would know because I'm a LeBron fan. So I know some of the things he said. I just don't think it's that serious. But fans, they took it as...
1: What do you think about LeBron telling Tyrese that all the signs are there, saying that you can put it all together if you want to? That, to me... If anybody wants to answer, oh, they don't like LeBron James, why don't you like LeBron James? Point to stuff like this. Like, it's the same reason that people don't like Taylor Swift. Like, Taylor Swift is the Easter egg lady, right? Oh, I'm leaving all these clues and stuff for you to figure out, and I'm dragging out this album drop, and oh, all these little Easter eggs with the wedding and the Stevie Nicks t-shirt and all this. Like, LeBron James is basketball Taylor Swift. It's what he is. Polarizing, everybody knows who they are. Some would consider them the GOAT in their field, while many others will push back and say, no, the real king or queen of pop is from the 90s, or the real king of basketball is from the 90s. Like, no, these are the parallels. Like, LeBron is Taylor Swift, and Taylor Swift's LeBron James. And the reason why we take issue with this and why we're banning LeBron conversation on the show, this has real consequences, man. Obviously, the outlook of the team he joins changes. If it's an Eastern Conference team, they'll probably be the favorites to get to the finals. But on a practical level, the NBA needs to know where LeBron James is playing basketball. Listen to what Adam Silver said at the same event LeBron attended last night.
21: Where LeBron plays will affect the schedule. So I would like him to make his announcement already so we can finish the schedule, because as you might imagine, the teams are calling us, the networks are calling us, and everybody wants to lock in the schedule. But it will influence how we set the schedule, opening week, Christmas Day, etc. So I need him to make a decision, but the direct answer is I have no inside information.
1: It's time for us to draw a line, because doing otherwise is just playing into LeBron's game. And here's what the LeBron ban means. No LeBron calls from listeners. No LeBron versus Jordan debates, which is probably the most popular July sports topic over the last decade. We understand the sacrifices we're having to make here for this ban. And this will be lifted the moment he decides to join a team, and that, we believe, is going to be Cleveland. So if you're thinking about calling in here and talking about LeBron James, you're wrong. Not doing it. Not going to do it. We're banning LeBron James conversation on the show until he picks a new team. Is this fair?
3: No, I don't think it is. It's a sports show. We should be able to talk about whatever we want. And LeBron James, he's one of
1: everything
3: the biggest stories
1: that has,
3: in sports.
1: Everything that
3: it's not
1: can be said about this subject has already been said. It's been said. So you know what? We're doing the thing that other shows aren't doing. We're leading the charge, and the charge we're leading is LeBron, yeah. You're banned. 300 markets across the country, you're banned. You're not welcome on this show. I don't know who you have booked for our weekend shows. If LeBron James is on the list, he's banned. Not welcome.
3: Yeah. I don't know how far this charge of yours is going to go.
1: Well, I'm leading it. Let's go to Rick. He's in Baltimore. Rick, you, unless you want to talk about LeBron, it's open game. What do you got?
2: Yeah, well, a lot of people want to talk about him, but I don't personally. I don't care where he goes. I want to talk about the Open. I want to talk about the Open. I want to talk about how we know this guy Herbert. How did he get this big lead? How he can extend it, and how he can be the champion at a big price right now. I really think that if Scottie Scheffler can't win it, we're going to go with Herbert. We got some money on Scheffler.
1: Americans have won the last three and four of the last five. So it's going to be my guy Cam Young that wins this thing. Or how about from Raleigh, North Carolina, Ryan Gerard, who shot a low number today? Let's keep an eye on him.
2: The Australian really has a stranglehold on this, and if he can open up a big lead, then it's too late. The odds are going to drop. Right now he's got a huge price. He's at least 10 or 12 to 1. Do you think this guy can draw off, maybe do something on this course? Because he's manufactured a minus eight, might be the best score I think I've seen in a long time on this impossible.
1: You bet Americans. Sam Burns shot eight under today, too. Sam Burns shot 62 as well today, and he's at five under par. So if we're going to do this, you want to – I just placed a 40-to-1 bet on Sam Burns. Got that earlier today.
2: Mr. Burns is Mr. Choke Artist. He might come up, but he
1: also... Well, who the hell's Lucas Herbert?
2: Well, you know, here's the thing. Australia, the land down under, one of the greatest countries, one of the greatest continents, you know, a lot of people...
1: Well, not as great as the United States of America is. We're going to take the United States of America.
2: Well, maybe the golf courses are like the ones out here by the ocean in Britain, because this golf course, to me, is the hardest golf course I think I've ever seen. There's so much tall grass. There's so much grass. It's just crazy. Maybe
1: go Orioles, go Birds. I'm up against it, but I need to make that point known. They've won five straight games. Go Birds. Good to hear from you. Love the golf talk. Our guest tonight is a lawyer, has spent the week at ACC Football Media Days, and is the man that inspired Free For All Friday. We'll introduce him to you when he joins us next on Westwood One Sports Night.
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0: with David Glenn now joining us. ACC Football Media Days wrapping up today in Charlotte, North Carolina. DG was the founder of the ACC Sports Journal, has been covering the league for 40 years, and now runs the North Carolina Sports Network. He also used to be my boss, my mentor, while hosting a statewide radio show in North Carolina, and he created a weekly fixture called Free for All Friday, which we've adopted on this show, and we did that in his honor. Enjoyed that earlier tonight with the Jimmy Buffett music included. And with Buffett in mind, DG, would you describe ACC Football Media Days this week as being a lovely cruise?
1: Ah, well done, my friend, Josh Graham. It's great to be with you, and I am honored that you have carried on the Free for All Friday tradition. I think it was overall a lovely cruise. I do. You know, when the commissioner, Jim Phillips, gets up there and says the year-over-year ACC football viewership is up 68%, you've probably discussed with your audience, you know, part of that is because Nielsen has changed how they govern and quantify audiences. But among the Power Four conferences, the ACC's growth was still the largest. That alone makes it a lovely cruise, but obviously that league, which needed better football TV ratings to someday help close the financial gap, they just now it's a matter of how many teams will join the Miami Hurricanes, last year's national runner-up, in having distinctive seasons. Because you know the deal, sometimes the ACC just doesn't have enough quality depth in football. It looks like the Canes are going to be really good. It's just a matter of how many teams are going to join them.
0: Let's actually start with ACC Commissioner Jim Phillips' comments. By the way, as you were speaking there, looked it up. At this hour, it is 5 o'clock in Melbourne, Australia. Melbourne, Australia. So the saying is true that it is 5 o'clock somewhere at all times. He seemed to have his notes, and he's ready to go, firing off that 68% figure that you're referencing, but also going on the offensive. There was the shot fired toward the SEC where he said, quote, self-governance is, quote, no governance. There was the jab at certain league members saying he doesn't want schools that don't want to be there. Heck, he even savagely slighted me by citing how his Cubs have beaten the Orioles 2 out of 3 again this year. What did you find most interesting about the messaging from Jim Phillips?
1: I thought it was a feisty answer to say we want schools that want to be here. I mean, I've covered this league since it was 8 teams. You know, Florida State joined in the 1990s, the earlier 90s, and won a couple of football national championships, and that upgraded the ACC football brand a little bit. But when the ACC went from the wealthiest league in America to the third wealthiest league behind the Big Ten and the SEC, lack of football excellence, lack of football TV ratings is the fundamental underlying reason why that happened financially. So the fact that they're through the lawsuits with Clemson and Florida State, they came to a legal settlement, and yet he felt, at least in response to a question, the desire to take a jab at, if you don't want to be here, there's the door, was the implied statement. I thought that was kind of fun and kind of feisty. And that's sometimes what you get after you go through that level of indigestion, where two league members are suing the ACC. Others were cheering them on as they sued the ACC. That chapter is over. They changed the revenue model that they had for 70 years. That's a lot of change. And I think if you read between the lines, that's Jim Phillips' way of saying, look, we've done almost everything you wanted. You now make more money if you have more TV eyeballs. You now make more money if you win more games in football and men's basketball. Those were not the rules in this league for 70 years. So it's almost as if, all right, y'all have been whining for a long time and crying and wailing and complaining. Now that you have it all, enough. If you're not happy now, there's the door.
0: And pay us a ton of money in order to leave first. David Glenn's with us here, Westwood One Sports Night. I'm Josh Graham. He's been covering the ACC for 4 decades. That's what makes him the perfect guy to speak to us after a full week at ACC Football Media Days. Also, the guy who created Free for All Friday, which we do in his honor each week, including tonight. But also, you reference lawsuits. You have a law degree as well, so you might be the best person to answer this. They see most college fans, sports fans, see posturing on both sides when it comes to the Protect College Sports Act that was introduced by a couple of senators, and Jim Phillips spent time this week talking about this is very important that we get passed so there's some stabilization in college football. Are you in favor of this act? Do you think it will successfully achieve, if passed, what Jim Phillips says it will?
1: I am not in favor of the act as it is written. And I believe it's what we often see in the United States of America. That is, those in power write the rules to benefit those in power. And this College Sports Act is more pro-NCAA than it is pro-student athlete. And it is not a free market. It is the NCAA's way of saying, we had advantages over these darn student athletes for a century and got away with it. And the rare times that the NCAA changed its own rules was not because they wanted to be more fair. It was not because they wanted to be more generous. It was not because they had any special interest in justice. It was usually because they were sued and they lost. This act benefits schools more than it benefits student athletes. There are some good aspects to it. I'm not a fan of the wild, wild west chaos that is in place in college sports right now, but I don't think the solution is Congress creating its own economy and deciding what rules that the powers that be in the NCAA are allowed to govern by. I think the free market is a good thing. And in other areas of American society and American business, the free market mostly rules. And the College Sports Act is not free market. It is essentially putting a legal framework justifying some of the actions of the NCAA that would otherwise be illegal. Illegal restrictions against players who are, of course, part of the economic model. And they're essentially the boots on the ground soldiers that make this college sports model work. So no, I'm not a fan of it. There's a chance that a slimmed down version of it gets passed. But I'm not a believer that we should create an exception.

0: that we'll be having fun reacting to and playing in just a bit from him today. But let's touch on him quickly. How much progress does he need to show in year two in order to stay away from the chopping block in Chapel Hill?
1: It would help if he won more games than four. I don't know if the bar is set at 6-6 in a bowl game. A year ago, when a lot of Carolina fans were telling you and me that they were going to win 9 or 10 games, I think you did, told them to just cool their jets a little bit, and that a bowl would have been an accomplishment. Why? Not because we don't think Bill Belichick's a football genius. He is. He's a well-earned Hall of Famer. There just was not enough talent among the Jimmys and the Joes. And if there aren't enough Jimmys and Joes that are difference makers, the X's and O's don't matter as much. That's the reality at every level of football, including major college football. If their record slightly improves and their competitiveness level improves, they were a faceplant embarrassment on offense last year. They were mostly but not entirely competitive on defense. Those bars need to be raised. And if they're raised, the record is likely to get better. I don't think Bill Belichick is going to get fired this year unless it's another complete faceplant. But in year three, he would be a name to watch. And certainly there are other guys that are probably even closer to the iron being hot than Bill Belichick is right now.
0: Would one of those people potentially be south of Bill Belichick, Clemson, South Carolina? They're coming off their worst season in 15 years. Dabo, there are five coaches in college football that make more than Dabo Swinney does. Their names are Kurt Cignetti, Kalen DeBoer, Ryan Day, Kirby Smart, and forget who the fifth one is, but they all were in the playoff last year is the important detail, a place that Dabo Swinney's only been once in the last five seasons. You look at a season win total, it's 7.5. That's crazy. As if they're going to be happy with 8-4 in Tigerland. What does he need to do in order to keep people happy there? What do you think the approval rating is of Dabo in Clemson, South Carolina?
1: I don't think the approval rating is sky high. I mean, compared to what it was, obviously, for a decade and a half. I'm not sure a rabid, angry fan base is enough to run Dabo Swinney out of town when his signature is still on one of the greatest runs in the history of college football, not an exaggeration. I mean, he had that six-year run where he was 6-6 in ACC titles and 2-6 in national championships in 2016 and 2018. And his average poll finish over 6 years was between 2-3. His average final poll in the national polls, that was his finish over a six-year period. That buys you a really long leash in the eyes of university decision makers. Sometimes even when the fan base is in an uproar. So he keeps using the phrase, just get the arrow pointed back in the right direction. I think Dabo knows that he does not have an ACC championship team. I think Dabo flashing back to that amazing six-year run where those things I just mentioned happened. I think he knows that he has a better than 7-win team, and that's why he keeps using the phrase arrow back in the right direction. An 8-win season, a 9-win season, a 10-win season, they would all be arrow back in the right direction. I don't think he's – if I think there's a – the Dabo Swinney is one of the rare guys that he has the ability with some limits to decide when his Clemson tenure is over because he has so much – just stock and accomplishment in his rearview mirror. So we'll see how the fan conversation goes. That's always different. But I don't think the administrative conversation puts Dabo Swinney on the hot seat. And I do think they'll be better than a 7-win team this year.
0: David Glenn is with us here. In addition to working for North Carolina Sports Network, he is a Philadelphia sports fan as well. What would surprise you more if Miami doesn't win the conference this year, or if LeBron James chooses the Sixers?
1: Both would surprise me, but you are an excellent question asker, hence my hesitation here. You can almost see my brain chemistry going shooting in every direction. I'd have to say I would be even more surprised if LeBron chose the Sixers, because being a Sixers fan is kind of like Lucy and Charlie Brown and yanking out the

0: football at the last second. Every time you think the Sixers could be on their way to something special, Lucy yanks away the football so that you end up flipping and landing on your back like Charlie Brown does in the cartoon. So they get Jaylen Brown from the Celtics, and they still have Maxey, and they still have Joel Embiid, and they still have other really good players. Wow, wouldn't LeBron, even though it's aging LeBron, be a wonderful addition to that mix? I just see an easier route for LeBron to pick one of those other options. And I know he's a friend of Tyrese Maxey, and they have the same agent and all that stuff. That would really, really surprise me. Whereas Miami at least has competition in the form of SMU and Louisville and a handful of others.
1: David Glenn is with us here. WD is zapping me right now because I just broke a rule that I established on the show tonight, after tonight, or I guess it is after tonight, so it's not a violation. Yeah. We're banning LeBron James conversation on this show until he picks a new team. Yeah. I've had it. Like, that means no, I know it's July, but no Michael versus MJ talk, no calls from the listeners, no LeBron talk until he ends this finally and allows the NBA to put out its schedule.
0: You know, what's funny, Josh? Adam Silver, the NBA commissioner, agrees with you.
1: That's it.
0: He's tired. He is exhausted by this process.
1: We just heard that. It's outstanding. David Glenn is with us here. On the way out, do you have a favorite Free-for-All Friday call, or is there a criteria that makes for a good Free-for-All Friday call you could tell listeners now who might have already called what makes for it in the future?
0: Free-for-All Friday calls, I think they're the best when somebody is really passionate about a topic, but they're not the only one passionate about the topic. So it's not just you and Bob in Idaho, right? Like, that are intrigued by whatever the result of that call is. It's when somebody's supercharged up, but there is a larger audience for that conversation and that topic. And actually, my favorite call violates the rule that I just talked to you about, because a college girlfriend of mine had her son call Free for All Friday, say things that only I would understand, and imply on live radio that I was secretly the caller's father, given his age and when I was dating his mom. Oh. Now, the mom was behind the whole thing, and she was visiting the state of North Carolina, and she's with her family in the car, and she says, I dated that guy back in college. And the whole family is laughing out loud, and they're like, let's call that. He said Free for All Friday is wide open, right? And the young, basically, my ex-girlfriend married the next guy she dated, and they had a child. But the years were close enough that on live radio, I'm thinking to myself, I don't have a secret love child somewhere in America, do I? I'm waiting for Maria to start texting me during the show. So that, young man, was a memorable Free-for-All Friday call. Probably not the best one, but the hardest to forget.
1: God bless. The lovely and talented Maria. That's outstanding. Yeah, there's a teenager who calls us each week from Chicago who's a diehard Carolina Hurricanes fan.
0: Cool.
1: Who finds, we find connection there. Why is he a huge Hurricane fan? Well, he roots for his Chicago Wolves, and those guys go to the Hurricanes. There you go. David Glenn, you're the best. Thanks so much for doing this. North Carolina Sports Network, you can find his stuff. I hope you have a lovely weekend. Thanks for doing this.
0: You're the best, my friend. It's always great to be with you. It picks up my spirits. You and WD are going to be the man for a long time coming, so I'm rooting for both of you.
1: Appreciate you tonight, and say what? The best Free-for-All Friday call of the night and very entertaining batches of Bill Belichick sound. And that's next to Westwood One Sports Night.
2: The world's biggest sporting event comes down to one match, and it's on America's soil. 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Spain, Argentina. 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Westwood One Sports.
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0: 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Here's Josh Graham.
1: We do have a lot of Bill Belichick sound to react to that should be a good bit of fun. But before we do that, let's have the central feature of Say What? Being the first ever Free-for-All Friday caller of the night. It's something we're instituting because we get so much feedback during Free-for-All Friday. We might as well crown somebody as well. And we do have our first ever Free-for-All Friday caller of the night that opens up Say What?
2: They are who we thought they were.
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0: The biggest names in sports step up to the mic.
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6: There's a drive in a deep left field by Castellanos. It will be a home run.
7: Come after me.
8: I don't come with the bull jump.
0: It's Say What?
9: Say What?
0: With Josh Graham.
1: Okay. We had really passionate debate behind the scenes on who the first Free-for-All Friday caller of the night was going to be. I'm also going to be honest that this is not a dictatorship here. This is a democracy. And there were three votes that it came down to. It was two callers that this came down to. And I was outvoted. Not that I don't love the call that we're about to hear, but I was outvoted. I actually voted for another call, but democracy reigns. And the winner, still deservedly, of the first ever Free For All Friday caller of the night was Jim in Seattle for asking this.
10: I love, and I'm talking love, grape juice. My daughter said, why? Grape juice causes my poop to turn green.
1: Why is that?
10: Yeah, because I can have lime Kool-Aid, not a problem, but just one glass of grape juice, why does that happen?
1: All right, thanks for the question, Jim. Thanks. Jim in Seattle. Here we go. Just want to talk like Romo and break it down as he would. Jim! His poop turns green! There you go. Our deserving winner. Free for all Friday. Caller of the night. Where did my Say What music go? I want that back. I enjoy my Say What music. But Free for all Friday is always a treat.
2: They are who we thought and they were.
1: Frankly, oh, this is the part where Jude forgot that we have an open at the top of this. It's all good. We'll get back to the music in a bit. Will Dalton, I think I was wrong. I think you were right. I think that this was the right winner of the caller of the night.
11: Yeah, I mean, talking grape juice and green. It did rhyme. You're a poet and you didn't know it. Green poop. You doing the gym thing, it works. It's great radio.
1: Jim!
11: Great radio.
1: So excited, Jim. He's got the grape juice. I know what's going to happen next, Jim. Green poop. So there you go. Now let's get to the Bill Belichick sound. Because we have this, we actually have different personalities. If you're watching on YouTube or on X right now, you will see I've got a Bill Belichick t-shirt that has about 9 different Belichick mugshots, except they're all the same photo of a disheveled-looking Bill with angry, intrigued, cheerful, happy, excited. It's all the same photo. And it was given as a gift, and it's what we have in mind when we get to these clips today from Bill at ACC Football Media Days, because we just simply attached adjectives. We kind of viewed Bill Belichick today the way that we view the seven dwarves with Snow White, and that there are different personalities on display depending on what the questions are. For example, here's an example of happy Belichick during his media day press conference.
3: Oh, we got dueling microphones. Got it. Okay. Yeah, down here. Got it. Okay. Yeah.
5: Coach, when people watch this North Carolina team next season, what is the first thing you hope they take away when they step on the field?
3: It's the first thing that they, I mean, I don't know. They'll probably take away new uniforms.
1: It sounds like breaking news. North Carolina's going to have new uniforms in the game in Ireland? They probably would have specialty uniforms for a game in Ireland. I don't know. Got the Argyle. Can rock that a little bit. But that's Bill in a pretty good mood, being playful. Then we heard from bashful Bill. Because when Bill doesn't like a question, he'll just hit you with all the cliches, as he did here.
7: I control what I can control. So, try to do the best I can every day. Be prepared. And take things as they come. Try to help the team and the university in any way I can.
1: Holy wow. Just overwhelmed with how useless that answer is. And that, honestly, Bill's been around long enough that I sincerely believe this, Will, that when Bill doesn't like a question, he knows it's not a win for him to say, that's a stupid question. I hate that question. You're a dummy. He knows that doesn't help him. So instead what he does, he weaponizes saying nothing. Like he's like, I'm going to give you the most nonsense answer possible. Like, we don't even know what question was asked there based on the number of cliches that he gave. So instead, I'm going to pretend that the question was asked. Let's hear it one more time. I'm going to pretend that the question was asked, hey, Bill, real quickly, you get 15 seconds. Rattle off as many cliches as you possibly can. Go.
7: I control what I can control. I do the best I can every day. Be prepared. Take things as they come. Try to help the team and the university in any way I can. And move on to the next day.
1: Woo! Got that last one in there. Six. That's going to be really hard to beat. Right on the spot. That would be a good question to ask a coach on media day. Hey, coach, I know you got all the cliches. Shout out to Tim Robbins and Kevin Costner and Bull Durham. Know you got them all. How many could you rattle off in a 15-second span? Go. That might be the question to ask Bill. Just say, hey,
11: somebody
1: Bill.
11: Should do it. And coach speak.
1: You can't do it after a game.
11: No.
1: But media day? It'd be the perfect place to do that. Hey, Bill. How many cliches do you think you could rattle off in a 15-second span? Saying nothing. Just a bunch of words, but saying nothing. Go. He was running up the score there. Let's get to Grumpy Bill, because Bill, when he's grumpy, you can tell, and we saw it at the press conference.
9: We'll have him down with the young lady with her hand in the air. Thank you.
3: I feel like this is a police lineup up here.
12: Hi, Coach. Gatsby Good with Women in Sports Media. The famous Patriot Way has become something talked about a lot in the media. Would you say that there's developing a Carolina way, and how would you describe that mindset and those pillars?
3: Yeah, I'm not really sure what the Patriot Way is. That was kind of a catchy marketing term that, you know, somebody came up with. So, honestly, that's not something we ever talked about at New England.
1: Yeah, take that. Women in sports media reporter who just seemed really excited to ask Bill a question. It's essentially what Bill said. I said this about Brett Yormark last week when he didn't want to talk about the Brendan Sorsby situation. I honestly would respect it more if coaches, if they don't like a question, rather than trying to come up with an answer, saying the word pass. I'd have more respect

0: for it. If a coach just said, yeah, pass. So there goes Grumpy Bill. This last one, you could either judge it as being Sleepy Bill or perhaps Sneezy Bill. Because some background here, it's actually the first thing he did today. It was his day began with a gaggle with North Carolina media, local media. And while his words seemed to reflect conveying excitement for the football season started, the tone of his voice indicated Bill sounded like he was just trying to wake up.
1: I appreciate you all being here. This is obviously good time to get started here. We've been working hard in the off-season program. Players have worked really hard. It's a good group. Love working with these guys, and we're right around the corner from getting on the field and calling plays and blocking, tackling, catching, throwing, kicking, all that. So we'll be ready to go shortly.
0: I could listen to Bill for another 20 minutes just rattling off football activities that he's looking forward to seeing. Catching passes and running and blocking and kicking, punting and tying your shoes and look forward to coaching and pointing and yelling and I look forward to jumping, deflecting. I'm looking forward to three technique and four technique. Really excited to see some fumbling. Hopefully we're forcing those fumbles, and really, really excited to see some cheating. That's what I'm known to do sometimes, and maybe some deflating the footballs. Do some of that too.
2: He's almost like a football Wikipedia. Our football reference come to life. That's what he is.
0: A lot of adjectives he's throwing at you. Right there. The guy's got a vocabulary. That's been Say What? Just realized that we've spent this entire week talking about the World Cup. Got the World Cup final coming up on Sunday. And we hadn't talked about the Messi photo. The UNICEF photo. You know what we're talking about, right, Will? You've seen this. It's unavoidable, right? Or are you going to tell me you don't know about this the same way you don't know about the Odyssey being a book?
2: I don't know if I've seen this.
0: Wow. Now we're really regretting not talking about it. Jude, was that reaction with both your hands on your head the fact that Will Dalton didn't know about this?
3: Completely. I mean, I think even if you didn't know anything about this 2 weeks ago, I think it's been, all in my opinion, all over social media the last week. But
0: okay.
3: Yeah.
0: So here's
3: what we're gonna do.
2: What is it? What is it?
0: Okay. Don't want you to look this up. Okay. Have you watched Spain play in any of their matches? Have you watched Spain?
2: I have.
0: Yeah. So Lamine Yamal is 19 years old. The guy is a freaking star.
2: Yeah.
0: And
2: I've heard the name.
0: Lionel Messi is, the best soccer player in the world. This is the photo that's being talked about on the internet.
2: Oh.
0: Not pulling it up on the screen because I don't want to give away any hints, because Will Dalton probably doesn't know what we're talking about right now. So it's a picture of Lionel Messi, and this is a UNICEF ad, Will, or a UNICEF promotion talking about helping babies. It was a charity photo shoot for a UNICEF calendar. in 2007 that this was shot. That is Yamal, the baby.
2: Oh.
0: So Lionel Messi, at first, just how we're trained with the internet nowadays, we're trained to think, oh, that's fake. Oh, you got a picture of Yamal as a baby with Lionel Messi somehow, and you're doing the thing where you're making fun of Yamal saying, oh, that's like your daddy. Haha, Lionel Messi's your dad. No, it's a real photo. It's a UNICEF ad where he's at a charity thing, and the baby just happened to be Yamal, who's the best player of the team that he's now facing in the World Cup final 19 years later.
2: That's wild.
0: There you go.
2: Mm-hmm. That's crazy. Mm-hmm.
0: Yep, there it is.
2: It is.
0: Sure, that's probably going to be referenced on the broadcast on Sunday, and that'll be talked about quite a bit. So now, I was regretting bringing it up because I thought it had been brought up too much, but Will Dalton didn't even know. So this is why we do the things we do. In terms of who wins the match, the stage is set for Argentina to win. They're going to win again. They still haven't played close to their best game yet. Every knockout stage match has been an adventure. Extra time with Cape Verde. The 2-0 comeback against Egypt. Extra time with Switzerland. Erasing the late deficit against England 2-1. And Lionel Messi, don't look now, he hasn't scored in his last two outings. This is after he scored 9 straight World Cup games. So you just know that a stars-aligning performance is coming, and Messi isn't going to go 3 straight matches without finding the score sheet. There's a 1998 Chicago Bulls element to Argentina. That, of course, was the final championship run for the greatest player of all time. And you could see how that is similar to Argentina's path. What the Bulls did, now Argentina. Messi's the GOAT like Michael's the GOAT. Michael is in his late 30s at this point. Messi's in his late 30s. Just finding out ways to advance. This isn't the 96 Bulls. This isn't the most dominant Bulls. This is understanding your limitations, but using your experience to get past teams that aren't as experienced as you are. A la a more talented, but younger and experienced Spanish squad. This World Cup has a knack for the best story prevailing, and even if that requires some help of VAR along the way, Conspiracy Josh, by the way, has the night off, so we won't explore that. Seems everybody's taking the night off. Denton Day, Oliver Shack, Conspiracy Josh. There's people mailing it in July. We won't explore the conspiracy space much further than that. But there's no question that Lionel Messi winning the World Cup at 39... it would be the best possible result, the most entertaining possible result. And that's what we're going to get in the Meadowlands on Sunday afternoon. Will Dalton and I are going to be on during the second half of that match. So just trying to think of, like, what's some of the corniest things that we could do during the first half of that match before the match ends and then the flood of people want to hear the reaction to it. That's what we need to think about. We'll be on 4-7 on Saturday as well. And now Willingham's going to be on in a few hours, 8 a.m. Eastern time. You could catch Linnell on the weekends. So much for us to talk about. Will Dalton, to close out today's program, what do you got? And put it to bed.
2: The worst possible place one could get trapped in.
0: Next.
4: 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Is your team just a couple of moves away from a World Series run? As the August 3rd trade deadline approaches, the answers are coming into focus. Westwood One Sports.
5: 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It appears by its own numbers, the U.S. government seems insolvent. 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

0: need a final ruling, Will Dalton. Horrified or impressed? Got my Lay's potato chips in a bowl and then put Texas Pete hot sauce on the Lay's potato chips as a final hour snack on the program.
1: I'm not horrified by it. I don't know if
0: Jude
1: impressed
0: looks completely mortified.
2: Oh, he wasn't.
0: He's
2: a
0: more
2: fan
0: mortified
2: of it.
0: By this not than at all. Being by himself for Free For All Friday for the first time. Like, that is more scared at the thought of Texas Pete. Do you guys even have Texas Pete in Southern California? Because if you
3: heard
0: don't,
3: of it.
0: That's a real shame.
3: Never heard of it.
0: Never heard of Texas Pete hot sauce. Man, oh man.
1: See what you need to do
0: out on.
1: Is take salsa, put hot sauce in the salsa, and mix that
0: nah.
1: up. That's what you
0: just
1: need
0: get,
1: to do.
0: Just get hot salsa. Why do you need to do that? That doesn't seem.
1: Well, you might like
0: reductive.
1: The flavor of the hot sauce. Just a good mix.
0: It seems a little reductive. Just get a hot salsa that you like. Would be the pushback there. Make sure if you haven't already, subscribe to the YouTube channel, subscribe to the podcast, searching Westwood One Sports Night on YouTube. It's been really neat to see how that channel has grown in just 5 months or so that we've been streaming video. It's hilarious. Will Dalton and I, we did Sports Talk together, and we did video for about 2.5 years, and our channel at Westwood One Sports Night has already, like, matched in 5 months what we did in 2.5 years prior to that. 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Let's close out the program by putting this show to bed.
1: So this story is actually linked to the World Cup in Kansas mm-hmm. City. So there was a bit of an incident that happened a few days ago when the playing was done because outside the stadium, they have all these porta-potties, right? Natural, you're at a stadium, tailgates, there's porta-potties. It's part of it. So when, I guess, crews were coming to start to clean things up outside of the stadium, the porta-potty crew that comes and collects these things, well, they're collecting them, and then, because what they do is, like, they knock the doors to see if anybody's still inside before taking them. Well, they knock on this one door, and there's somebody in there with the door locked. And he was in there for all of 10 minutes. They waited on him. And then finally, they opened the door to find that this guy this guy is trapped inside the...
0: No!
1: Yeah!
0: No.
1: And
0: that's
1: he
0: not had... where I wanted this to end.
1: Have you seen this on social media?
0: No.
1: Have you seen this?
0: I'm glad I had it. I'm glad I had
1: it. I saw a picture of this guy. It was literally him just with his head popping up.
0: Well.
1: But you know what's crazy? It is. It is. But you know what's crazy is like his reasoning for being in there was because he was trying to retrieve a Mountain Dew bottle from the night before.
0: Stop. Just stop. Don't want to hear any more from this story. Now I'm the one that's horrified. The way that Jude was reacting to Texas Pete on the chips, that's just, it's brutal. It's the way I reacted
1: it's
0: when
1: World
0: you
1: Cup.
0: Said, is the Odyssey a book? Yeah, and well, okay. Well, this is grosser than the Cersei scene where
1: oh my god
0: all the guys
1: oh my god
0: pigging out, if you will.
1: Awful.
0: Wink, wink. Go watch the Odyssey.
1: Awful.
0: It's fun. Biggest screen you can find. do that. Jude's telling us he's going to go watch it on a big screen on some original print tomorrow night. Good for him. Will and I had already seen it. Now I got to figure out a way to watch it a second time. That's what we're going to do.
2: Yeah.
0: A lot of positive reviews. The only negative stuff are the stupid people that are making it about politics and stuff. That's
2: true.
0: The only dumb stuff.
2: That's right.
0: Even those people would probably enjoy, if you watch the movie, how things might shake out. If you just give it a chance, I don't know, maybe even 2 or 3 minutes, you might just be like, oh, okay. Maybe Christopher Nolan's on to something. This guy.
2: He's on to it.
0: Yeah. Maybe he's figured out a few things. Christopher Nolan, the greatest director of this century. That guy probably figured out a thing or two. I am super duper pumped. The Orioles won tonight. I have won 5 straight. I saw the Washington Nats beat the A's 23-2 tonight. The Yankees lost. That's good. World Cup soccer this weekend. So many great things. Thanks to David Glenn. Thanks to Jude. Thanks to all the Free For All Friday phone callers. Thanks to WD. 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

0: For all Friday, you steer the ship. 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Here's Josh Graham for Westwood One Sports Night.
1: Couple programming notes on the front end. 310-840-4910. Free for all Friday. You steer the ship for the next hour in whatever direction you please. David Glenn, who is the inspiration of Free for All Friday, covered the ACC for 40 years, will join us in a couple hours. Later in the program, he will be joining us on Free for All Friday to talk about the ACC football media days, of which he was at. Related to that, if you're watching on YouTube, watching on X right now, at Josh Graham Show and at Westwood One Sports Night on YouTube, you will see I've got a special Bill Belichick t-shirt on right now that expresses all the different types of emotions. Has the words angry, intrigued, cheerful written down, excited, confused, eager, but it's the same headshot of Belichick above each of those emotions. That's what we were thinking of when we heard Bill Belichick speak at ACC football kickoff earlier today. Before we get to that sound, though, we need to kick off Free for All Friday, 310-840-4910. Robert is in the great state of Texas, and he's up first. Robert, where are you steering the ship?
2: Man, there's so much, and you just brought up another one, Jason. You had I love your segues, your teasers. They're great, by the way. I really like
1: Thank
2: them. You do a great job.
1: Appreciate that. Where are you steering the ship?
2: Steering the ship, I'm going with this. It's a little bit of low-hanging fruit, but the sports betting is, it's just insane to me that more kids aren't getting caught, because you're giving 16- and 17-year-old, 18-year-old kids that some of them have had parents that had money, some of them have no money.
1: Well, hold on one second. Are you thinking about this in response to the Arizona Cardinals director of personnel getting caught betting and potentially providing information and that becoming a thing that we've seen tonight? Is
2: yeah,
1: that what you're
2: him
1: talking about?
2: And yeah, him and how many others? There's got to be so much more, because, you know, it's like a criminal commits a crime, 1 out of every 100 get caught. You know what I mean? It's like it's very unlikely, but you do it 100 times, you're probably going to get caught eventually. And it's the same thing with this sports gambling. These kids, and I honestly feel sorry for them. They have a phone in their hand, and they have access to $1 million. They played sports their whole life. They worked hard to get to the point where they could actually play college sports, and they're that good, they're that well-trained. And you give them a phone in their hand and $1 million in the bank account, and what do you think's going to happen? You know, it's almost unfair, and I understand everybody's responsible for their own actions. Like, you got to take responsibility, even if you're 16, 17 years old. But putting money like that into these kids' accounts, and they have their phone, at the touch of a finger, they can $50,000, $20,000, you know, whatever it is. And
1: right. You are making a good distinction. And by the way, great way to kick off Free for All Friday, where we're going to select a caller of the night in Free for All Friday starting this week. That's a good nominee. Appreciate the call from the state of Texas. There is a distinction to be made. Agree with you on the kids front. I actually have sympathy for Brendan Torsby. Don't think he should be allowed to play college football, but do have sympathy for all the reasons that you're talking about there. But in terms of the Arizona Cardinals guy, there isn't a lot of sympathy there. Don't think there is. These are adults. You should know better. There are things you can't do. You did those things. And the growth of sports betting, this is the part that people miss. The growth of sports betting hasn't caused more gambling scandals. It's actually been the exact opposite. Sports betting scandals have been around since the beginning of sports. I mean, do we have to go back to 1919 in the World Series? Do we need to talk about, you know, Tim Donaghy? Do we need to talk about Pete Rose? The proliferation of online sports betting, it has made gambling more accessible, yes, but it's made catching offenders much easier because of how regulated it is. The Terry Rozier situation, the sports betting apps figured that out the night it happened, and they could catch irregular activity, irregular bets in an instant. And that's probably what happened here with the Arizona Cardinals guy ever. Again, he works for the Cardinals. How smart can he be? Cardinals are the probably the worst. They're the worst franchise in the NFL, but they might be the worst pro franchise in American sports as well. So him getting caught for doing something stupid, well, that's something that you would expect for somebody that works for the Arizona Cardinals. This is a guy that's in charge of their draft. Well, that makes sense now. You gave Jeremiah Love the biggest contract a running back has ever been handed in NFL history because of where he was slotted, where the slotted salaries are in the draft, and he hasn't played a snap yet. That sounds like something that somebody stupid might do. 310-840-4910. Also in Dallas, someone else wants to talk about sports betting? What are the odds on Free For All Friday? Let's go to Evan. Evan, what's your solution?
3: What's up, man? So, status quo, we could continue with no gambling, period. But if we want an alternative, what I say is let everybody gamble, players, coaches, GMs, doesn't matter, but you have to make your bet public before the game happens. Like, think about it. Brent Sorsby's going into, I don't know, BYU on the road. He says, I believe in my boys. I'm throwing 100K on the game to win, but the public knows about it. Like, this is a win for the game.
1: So then we get to bet. We get to figure out if we got to figure out if we want to bet on one side or the other.
3: Exactly. That is number one. And then number two is, I don't have the data in front of me. You bring up, you know, them giving Jeremiah Love all this money. When's the last example of a team drafting a running back high in the first round that actually turned around their franchise? Like, I agree it's a losing strategy. Do we have an example of any team making it work? So those are my two for you.
1: I appreciate that. Yeah. The only one in recent memory that might come close, last 20 years, Adrian Peterson, a top 10 pick, probably did that with Minnesota. Think that they had some really good competitive years, and they'd probably do that again. Leonard Fournette was drafted, and then Jacksonville soon went to the AFC Championship game and had some really good years. So don't know if that was a bad pick. Wouldn't say it about Saquon Barkley. Wouldn't say it about the Carolina Panthers taking Christian McCaffrey. Wouldn't say it about Jeremiah Love.
4: Could you say Ezekiel Elliott?
1: Changing the Cowboys? Probably not, but he was taken high up. That's certainly not a bad pick in hindsight. Will Dalton is pinch hitting for Denton Day. We've got Jude taking calls tonight in the place of Oliver on this Free For All Friday. And if you want in, 310-840-4910. That is the phone number. Getting to Bill Belichick. He showcased the gamut of his personalities at ACC kickoff. Believe it or not, there were points where we heard from Happy Belichick. Here he was during his Media Day press conference today, cracking jokes.
5: Oh, we got dueling microphones. Got it. Okay. Yeah, down here. Got it. Okay, yeah.
6: Coach, when people watch this North Carolina team next season, what is the first thing you hope they take away when they step on the field?
5: It's the first thing that they, I mean,

0: Yeah.
1: Listen, I'm all for new swag. I'm all about the uni talk. I love
0: so people
1: that.
0: People laugh. So people laugh. Well, Dalton's not laughing. That's serious stuff.
1: I ain't
0: happy,
1: laughing.
0: Bill. Then Dude. We heard from bashful Bill, because when Bill doesn't like a question, how he responds is not by pulling a Bam Adebayo and punching you as if you're Tyler Hero. No, he's just going to punch you in the face with all the cliches, as he did here.
2: UNC and Carolina, you were just another one of the teams here. Do you like that? Do you not like that? Just the difference in the
3: I control what I can control. So try to do the best I can every day, be prepared, take things as they come, try to help the team and the university in any way I can, and move on to the next day.
0: Going to challenge Jude real quickly. Jude, see if you can just isolate Bill's answer. Don't need the question again from the poor reporter that got posterized dunk as if it's the Air Jordan logo that's on those jerseys. Just need the answers that Bill gave there. Because, Will, the same answer he gave to whatever that question was could have been the answer to the question I'm about to ask now, which is, hey, Bill, can you rattle off as many cliches as you can think of in a 15-second span? Go!
3: I control what I can control. So, try to do the best I can every day, be prepared, take things as they come, try to help the team and the university in any way I can, and move on to the next day.
0: Woo! He got that move on to the next day in there quick. That's six. That's six in 15 seconds. Good job, Bill. Good job, Bill. That's bashful, Bill. You want to know what grumpy Bill sounds like when Bill doesn't like a question in the press conference? Of course you do. What up, grumpy Bill?
4: Well, I'm down with the young lady with her hand in the air. Thank you.
5: I feel like this is a police lineup up here.
6: Hi, Coach. Gatsby Good with Women in Sports Media. The famous Patriot Way has become something talked about a lot in the media. Would you say that there's developing a Carolina way, and how would you describe that mindset and those pillars?
5: Yeah, I'm not really sure what the Patriot Way is. That was kind of a catchy marketing term that, you know, somebody came up with. So, honestly, that's not something we ever talked about at New England.
0: Just some young lady is excited to ask Bill a question, and Bill just hits her with, yeah, I don't care. We don't care about that. I'm grumpy, Bill. You can be the judge if this is, you would classify this last Belichick cut from the day in Charlotte as sleepy, Bill. Maybe dopey. This could be qualified as dopey, or here's another one. Sneezy? This could be sneezy, Bill. Yes, I'm running through all the seven dwarfs. Because this is actually how his day began, Will. This was from a gaggle with local North Carolina media this morning. And it sounded like, as Bill's words were intended to get you excited for football season, it sounded like Bill was just waking up when he said this.
3: I appreciate you all being here. This is obviously the... good time to get started here. We've been working hard in the off-season program. Players have worked really hard. It's a good group. Love working with these guys. And, we're right around the corner from getting out on the field and, calling plays and blocking, tackling, catching, throwing, kicking, all that. So, we'll be ready to go shortly.
0: I wish he would have went on for another 30 seconds just talking about random football acts. Yeah, blocking, catching, rushing, catching, throwing,
1: punts,
0: kicking,
1: field goals,
0: punting, four technique, three technique, coaching, running out of the tunnel, jumping, blocking. How many more acts? Duck, dip. Dive and dodge.
1: QB sneak.
0: Sneaking. Cheating.
1: Oh, God.
0: Review with the tech. Spygating. I don't know. Deflating footballs. 310-840-4910. We got the gamut of Bill Belichick calls there. Let's do one more this segment. Let's go to V, who's in Chicago. V, you're on Free For All Friday. Where are you steering the ship?

0: So first of all, I know you guys are talking about, like, a bunch of movies, and, like, I really want to watch The Odyssey, but, like, recently I just watched Obsession, and that was a good movie. That was good.
1: If you watched Obsession. I haven't seen it, but I watched The Odyssey last night. The Odyssey, Will Dalton and I went to a matinee. We watched this movie, and we loved it, thought it was great. No spoilers, even though that's a funny thing to talk about with one of the oldest tales, The Odyssey. I had not seen Backdoors or Obsession yet, or Backrooms, excuse me. And I hear it's really good, so thank you for sharing that review. Anything else, V, on the way out?
0: So, I know, like, we're kind of in the dog days of the NHL season, like, the schedule's released. But, like, one of the fun parts about that is, like, the schedule release videos. And the Kings one was kind of lackluster. The Kings one was kind of lackluster, and sorry, I lost my words for a second. One of the best ones to me was the Boston Bruins one, where they, like, acted like the admin, like the social media admin, was on vacation, so they got, like, Nikita Zadorov to, like, try to make a schedule release in, like, 30 minutes with, like, Charlie McAvoy and his dog and Jeremy Swayman. And, like, once they did it, which they just typed it out, they started, like, hitting pinatas and celebrating, and, like, then Patrice Bergeron had to clean it up, and I just thought that was funny.
1: That's pretty good. Appreciate the call. You've given us a chance to talk about something, V, that we hadn't talked about yet this week. NHL schedule did come out. Never heard anyone refer to July as the dog days of NHL season, but the Carolina Hurricanes, my Carolina Hurricanes, Will, are going to be dropping a banner to open the NHL season against the Florida Panthers, big matchup, 5 p.m. puck drop Eastern time. I love it.
2: Well, yeah, because you're gonna get there.
1: I'm gonna get there.
2: Fans
1: five,
2: are
1: five
2: not.
1: O'clock puck drop.
2: They're working.
1: But also with an hour and a half, 2 hour drive afterwards, I'll be home by 10:30, maybe 11 by the time the start of Westwood One Sports Night. That sounds great. Love it. 5 o'clock puck drop. It's normalized 5 o'clock puck drops. And we should love this, Will, because in the spirit of Free For All Friday and Jimmy Buffett, it's 5 o'clock somewhere. And somewhere is going to be in Raleigh, North Carolina on September 29th when they drop the puck against the Florida Panthers to open the season. 310-840-4910. Being told we got one more to do right this second. It's Beth. She's in North Carolina. Beth wants in on Bill Belichick? Yes. What personality of Bill stood out to you, Beth?
3: Well, my gosh. He sniffed. What is he doing? He sniffed the whole time, like, in his, like...
1: Dopey. It's sneezy. It's sneezy, Belichick. Sneezy.
3: What is he doing? What is Jordan doing to him? Like, is he... I don't want to say. But it was just weird. He sniffed the whole time. And it was awkward.
1: It's a good observation, Beth.
3: Thanks. I love you guys.
1: That's great.
3: All right.
1: Thank you so much
3: Bye.
1: For the call, Beth. I think she's suggesting that Jordan might be keeping Bill up past his bedtime. Don't want to put words
2: in
1: her
2: sure
1: mouth.
2: He's not hating it. I'm sure he's not hating it.
1: Blocking, running, catching, kicking.
2: Yeah.
1: In addition to taking more of your Free For All Friday phone calls, and we see them coast to coast right now, 310-840-4910. The stage is set for the World Cup final. We have a prediction for that game, and that pick is next on Westwood One Sports Night. 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
5: It's Free for All Friday. You steer the ship. 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Here's Josh Graham for Westwood One Sports Night.
6: That's right. You get to steer the ship. This hour only, we'll also select a caller of the night from Free for All Friday during our Say What segment later on. Let's go to Jim. He's in Indiana. Jim! It's my best Tony Romo impression. It's what I'm rocking with. What do you have for us? Where are you steering the ship?
7: I enjoy your show, Josh. I want to thank and see what you thought of CeCe, or Kate, as the Fever announcers call her, dropping 45 and 10 assists in limited time. And I'm still going with my hot take. The Reds are going to win the wild card. Thank you for taking my call.
6: Appreciate that. I will say this about Caitlin Clark. She has received a lot of heat of late when coming off of the injury she had, a couple of bad shooting nights. I think over the previous two outings, she went Will Dalton a combined 2 of 13 from three. Not exactly what you want, but as you're pointing out, tonight she drops 45 points in less than 30 minutes, 6 of 10 from 3, 11 of 18 from the field. Turns out, when Caitlin Clark's on, she's pretty damn good. Turns out, that's the case. She's pretty good. And while you're talking about announcers, need to give a shout out to the best basketball analyst in the game. And that is Debbie Antonelli. Debbie, who has been calling for Westwood One Sports and also for ESPN, Final Fours in women's college basketball, done that for a very long time. She, I believe, was the first female analyst on the men's NCAA tournament and had been working the men's tournament forever. And Debbie A. deserves a lot of credit for that. Calling ACC games for ESPN in addition to that, and working Indiana Fever games. In terms of calling basketball as an analyst, nobody's more versatile than Debbie A is, and she deserves a lot of love, a lot of credit, more love than she probably gets. She's the best. Hope that gets back to her. Caitlin Clark, a big performance tonight, as you pointed out. Let's go to Bruce. He's in Los Angeles. 310-840-4910. Where are you steering the ship, Bruce?
8: Hey, Josh, how you doing? I want to talk about the World Cup and the growth of soccer as a national sport in the United States. The debate is on, and I believe it's not a national sport and won't be in our lifetimes for the following reasons. I use the National Hockey League as an analogy. Okay, so other than the Los Angeles Kings, as they may be an exception to this, there's five other Southern teams that have won the Stanley Cup in the last since 1999, I believe. The Tampa Bay Lightning, the Florida Panthers, the Carolina Hurricanes, Dallas Stars, and Anaheim Ducks. I heard a sports reporter from Tampa Bay when the final was being held in Tampa Bay a few years ago, and he said, when you turn in the TV, they give you the false illusion, because there's 20,000 screaming fans, that it's a really popular sport. And as he said, if you drive 5 miles away from the stadium in Tampa Bay, the majority of the people wouldn't even know the game is taking place while it's taking place. Why is that? I don't know. I just think it's a cultural breakthrough that hasn't been made and may never be made.
6: Again, I'll reject that flatly, because I live in North Carolina, and the Carolina Hurricanes are one of the great success stories in the South. Like, I mean, people love, and they knew the finals were there, and the cheapest ticket. You know what's a much better market for hockey than the Las Vegas. It was much easier to get a seat and a ticket in that quiet building during the Stanley Cup final, and they won a Stanley Cup, than Raleigh was. I mean, the cheapest ticket, my dad, across the studio from here, he paid $700 for a ticket just to get in.
8: Okay, Josh, maybe Carolina's an exception, too. Fast forward quickly, then, to soccer. In the
6: so
8: World
6: are you
8: Cup.
6: Saying we're not a hockey nation? You're saying we're not a hockey nation is your contention.
8: Hockey is I think NHL hockey is a great product, but it's not a national sport.
6: Well, how about international hockey? We won the gold medal in men's and women's hockey. If we're not a hockey nation, what the hell are we?
8: I'm talking about to be a major sport, you have to have a domestic league that is popular with a large amount of people, like the NFL, the NBA, and MLB.
6: So the NHL's not popular, is what you're saying.
8: It's very popular in certain cities, but not as a national sport compared to basketball, hockey, basketball, baseball, and NFL football, obviously. Very quickly, Josh, about soccer. In soccer, as a condition of the United States getting the 1994 World Cup, FIFA demanded that there be a domestic league formed very quickly, and MLS was formed in 1995. So we've had 31 finals, I believe, 31 final games. And I believe maybe Carolina's exception too, I'll grant you that. But in those 31 MLS Cup finals, I believe if you drove 5 miles away from the stadium, most of the people wouldn't even know the game was taking place.
6: I hear the argument you're making. And again, it's cyclical. I hear the argument you're making. And I appreciate the call from Los Angeles. It's good to hear from you. I just reject it because it's anecdotal. That's the problem. It's anecdotal is the issue, where you're saying these places you probably haven't even been to, you're just loosely throwing out, oh, people don't care within 5 miles of it. And I just flatly reject that, because you loosely throw Carolina in there, and I can only speak to that because I hadn't been to Florida or Tampa. Thus, I wouldn't make assumptions the way that you're making assumptions about what people care about within 5 miles outside of it. And because you included Carolina, and I reject it, and you see, okay, well, we might not throw them in there, I would assume that somebody who goes to Florida Panther games during the Stanley Cup Final and the Tampa Bay Lightning, they reject it the same way. So I flatly reject it, because I just don't think it's a good argument to use that as a comp. And people do care about the NHL. Just because it's not the NFL or the NBA doesn't mean people don't care. Let's go to Mr. Positive once in on Free For All Friday. Mr. Positive, where are you steering the ship?
9: Boom shakalaka to my warriors as I descend upon your soul in this nighttime darkness. Remember, things worth possessing can still be achieved. Just work towards your goal, and soon you'll believe. Boom shakalaka. Yes, Lionel Messi is going to win the World Cup. Yes, Caitlin Clark broke some records tonight. What does it mean, ladies and gentlemen, to be an iconoclast, to break tradition, to go for your dreams, to set records, to go beyond what you think you can do? I know you can do what you can do. I believe in you. I do. I do. I do. Please, do not give up. Be like Stephen A. Smith, Chris Cuomo, Josh Graham, D-Day. You've got to go for your dreams. It'll make your life enriched, and you'll feel so much better. I love you all, and I bid you a good night. Yo.
6: There it is. Yo.
10: Wow.
6: You're going to be mad at this. I think that's the front runner right now.
10: I'm inspired by that.
6: Caller of the night. Yeah. Free for all Friday. 310-840-4910 if you want in. Speaking of the World Cup, promise to prediction. The stage is set for Argentina to win its second consecutive World Cup title. Yeah, they're the underdog. Don't care. They still haven't played close to their best game in this tournament. Every knockout stage match has been an adventure. extra time with Cape Verde, the 2-0 comeback against Egypt, extra time with Switzerland, erasing the late deficit with England 2-1. Lionel Messi has not scored in his last two outings. This was after he scored 9 straight World Cup games. So you just know that the stars are going to have a line, and he's going to have a big performance, and Argentina is going to put a game together where they win and look like the better side. There's a 98 Bulls element to Argentina. That, of course, was the final championship run for the greatest player of all time. But you could say the exact same thing that we're saying about the Bulls right now about Argentina. Messi's the GOAT. He's 39. Just finds ways for his team to advance. This might be his final dance at the World Cup. And you think he's going to get to this stage and fall just because this younger Spanish team has more talent than they do? No. Also, this World Cup, it has a knack for the best story prevailing, even if that requires some help from VAR along the way. Conspiracy Josh, he has the night off, so we won't explore that space further. There's no question that Leo winning the World Cup at 39 would be the most intriguing result, and that's what we're going to get in the Meadowlands on Sunday afternoon. Herb is in Pittsburgh, 310-840-4910. Herb, where are you steering the ship on Free for All Friday?
11: Well, so let me explain this. First of all, I'm a homer to Pittsburgh, so I love all three of my major sports teams, my Pirates, my Steelers, and my Penguins. However, I don't understand what happened with this Major League Baseball scheduling put out. I can't
6: understand.
11: Are you
6: talking about next year's schedule? You don't like the fact that they put out the schedule a few weeks ago?
11: Yeah. On top of NHL, which was already scheduled. I can't understand that. I want your thoughts. But first, before you let me go, let me explain something.
6: Is your issue that it comes out so soon? Is that your problem?
11: Yeah. Yeah, absolutely. I mean, we're not done now. I mean, we're not even close. Like, I mean, and it wasn't scheduled. There was no schedule. It was almost like they were saying, there's not going to be a season next year. Screw it. Let's just throw something out.
6: I'll say this. I have answers on this. If you want the actual answer, I'll give it to you, Herb.
11: I do want the answer, but I don't want you to let me go yet.
6: Okay, what else do you have?
11: One thing. While I'm a three major sports team, affiliate, this is NBA, okay, so basketball. Well, I don't have a major team, so that's never caught my interest. However, Pittsburgh Riverhounds, we have a soccer team here, and so soccer is kind of starting to really become a major part of our area. And that's kind of crazy because 10 years ago, if you told me that was going to happen, I would have called you a liar. And,
6: Let's talk about it then. I appreciate the call. It's good to hear from you. So the Pittsburgh Riverhounds is who you're talking about. Soccer team. There you go. There goes Herb from Pittsburgh. I haven't heard of it. Will Dalton, I could see it in his eyes. He's feverishly trying to find a logo right now to show everybody who the Pittsburgh River Dogs are, because I've heard the name. I don't know the logo. It sounds like it's probably sick on YouTube or on X at Westwood One Sports Night. There it is. Oh, and it's black and gold? Black and yellow, sorry. Black and yellow.
10: Look at that. Nah, yeah, that's right. It is yellow.
6: It is the thing I respect most about Wiz Khalifa. It's like black and yellow.
10: You loathe that.
6: People just say gold. I just don't like the fact that people say they're gold when it's actually yellow. There's nothing wrong with the color yellow. But to answer the question about... It's a sick logo. Thank you, Pittsburgh River Dogs. To answer the question about the baseball schedule, they usually put it out this early. And the reason they do is... It's a lot of dates. So when you have... The more dates you have to schedule, the more advancement you need. So it's different than other sports where we don't have a schedule yet for the NBA. We're waiting for LeBron's decision. Baseball operates differently. With 162 games, in order to secure the stadium, secure what you need in order to have things the way they need to be, you need a lot more advance notice to schedule that many dates. So that's why they schedule that far in advance. One more this segment. Let's go to Bert. He's in Baltimore. Apparently, I'm wrong about something. Bert, 310-840-4910. What am I wrong about?
12: Joshua, before the NBA Finals, I called your show and every other show on the station and said the playoffs are easy to pick. Take the team with the best player, and that was Jalen Brunson. Soccer is not basketball. In fact, it's the exact opposite. Spain has a historically good defense. I am beyond astonished at your take that Argentina is going to win. Spain is going to spank them 3-0. I'm out.
6: There he goes. Hey, man, you know what could solve a really good defense? VAR official saying that there's a penalty.
10: Yeah, it can.
6: That's what's happened so far. You don't think it's going to happen Sunday? Some guy in a room says, hey, missed this foul that happened at the corner of the box. Was it involved in the play? Nope, doesn't matter. Major League Baseball was back in full swing tonight. One division took center stage. We'll tell you what division that is and take the last of your free-for-all Friday calls, 310-840-4910, next on Westwood One Sports Night.
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0: It's Free for All Friday. You steer the ship. Any questions, any topic, call us now. 310-840-4910. Here's Josh Graham for Westwood One Sports Night.
1: Bah, the baseball can wait. Let's get to the last of your Free for All Friday calls. Then we'll crown a Free for All Friday caller of the night. We'll see who brings it here. Jim's in Seattle. Jim, 310-840-4910. Jim! What do you have? Where are you steering the ship?
2: Yeah, normally I call you Sunday afternoons with your unusual question segment, but I'm going to try this one tonight.
1: Please.
2: I'll try this one tonight. I love, and I'm talking love, grape juice. But don't understand why grape juice causes my poop to turn green.
1: Why is that?
2: Yeah. Because I can have lime Kool-Aid, not a problem. But just one glass of grape juice. Why does that happen?
1: All right. Thanks for the question, Jim. Thanks. Ah, Jim! Jim in Seattle. Here he goes. Just want to talk like Romo and break it down as he would. Jim! His poop turns green! Jim! It's the purple grape juice, Jim! Jim!
3: I wasn't ready for that.
1: No, it just wasn't either. And see Jude over there just snickering because he knew what was coming. He knew that was going to happen. He didn't tell us. Doesn't prepare us for these calls. Thought the whole job of being a call screener was to prepare us for things. Nope. Nope. But honestly, that's good for the show. Don't know why. Well, Dalton, do you want to ask AI? Do you have access to ChatGPT or something to ask
3: why? Oh, I've got it right here.
1: Why your poop turns. Yeah, just get an answer to that as we talk to Larry in Ohio. 310-840-4910. Larry in Ohio, where are you steering the ship?
4: In this truck to get home. I'm a truck driver. Second of all, Josh, I love your show, man. And you're also my brother from a different mother. But the main thing I was calling for was that guy out of California. God love him, but what was he smoking or snorting? He was talking so fast, he's making my head spin. And that's not good for head. That's not good for a truck driver.
1: So where are you driving right now? Where are you driving right now? Are you from Ohio or are you in Ohio?
4: I am from Ohio. I'm home nightly. I live in Pawtuska, but I actually work out of Columbus. I'm heading back home from my run. But, yeah, the actual point I was calling for was let you know that the Ohio State University Buckeyes, they're going to win a national championship. And Jeremiah Smith, the last 2 years, should have won the Blitnikoff. He was denied. He will not be denied this year. And then watch out for the freshmen.
1: Can I tell you something?
4: Yes, sir.
1: Can I tell you something?
4: Yes, sir. Yep.
1: I vote for the Blitnikoff, and I think you're right. I voted for Jeremiah Smith for the best receiver
4: Thank you
1: in
4: very
1: college
4: much,
1: football.
4: Sir.
1: So I think you're right.
4: I figured.
1: There you go. I guess we are brothers from a different mother.
4: Yeah. I mean, and the fact that you got common sense. And then I'm going to tell you, well, you already probably heard about this kid, but he's going to be a second coming of Jeremiah Smith, and that's Chris Henry Jr. at 6'5". He's a matchup for anybody trying to guard him.
1: Yeah,
4: and then our defense, our back end is really good. The only concern is our defensive line, but we've got Kenyatta Jackson back. We got the Atkins from actually from North Carolina, coming out of North Carolina in the portal, and then the two kids coming out of Alabama. I think our defensive line is going to be better than it was last year. That's just I could be biased here, but I'm just saying.
1: We need to punctuate this the right way. No, I think you're probably right, but I just need to hit you with an OH and know what's back.
4: Oh, baby. OHIO, you got it. Let's go.
1: Safe travels back to Columbus. That's a great call. Will Dalton, just no need to flex, but Blitnikoff voter over here.
3: Oh, yeah. You never miss an opportunity to let us know that.
1: Well, no, it was him who brought it up. What do you have in terms of answers for our guy Jim in Seattle? Why his poop might turn green?
3: So there's three reasons that I've been given here. One, and this is the most common, it's food coloring. Sometimes, like, the dyes in it can can make these things happen. Sure. Apparently, faster digestion can cause this. Grape juice can move quicker than other things. Artificial sweeteners or additives, apparently, can make this happen. And the moral of the story is, it's not a problem. It's not a bad thing. Now, if you stop drinking the grape juice, and for several days after it's still green, then you might want to get it checked out.
1: There you go. Question asked, question answered. That's what we do on this show.
3: Stupid.
1: Here on Free For All Friday. This might be the last run. Let's go to James. He's in Georgia. James, where are you steering the ship?
5: Hey, Josh, hope you're doing good. What I wanted to ask you, Josh, was what are your thoughts on the quarterback prospect the Falcons got, Jack Strand? I think he played for the Dragons in Michigan. And then secondly, there was a poll that came out from the Athletic that said 82% of the fans wanted Tua to be the starter. And do you feel like the quarterback battle that Atlanta's having or a team in general, do you think it makes a team look incompetent or bad if you're having a quarterback battle when you can just have somebody Tua and say he's our starter, he's who we're going with until something goes wrong? And do you think you're better off just to approach it that way?
1: No, I think it's right to have a quarterback battle, and I appreciate the call. You're referencing Jack Strand, who is a quarterback prospect they brought in. Don't even think he played D1. Don't even think he was an FBS kid. Let's see where he went to school. Yep, he was a first-team D2 All-American. Minnesota State Moorhead. Shout out to you guys from Bloomer, Wisconsin. But getting back to the quarterback situation, what would make you look incompetent is bailing on Michael Penix Jr. after just a year and change, because he wasn't your starter right off the rip in 2024. That's what would make you look really incompetent. If you let Kirk Cousins walk and then you let Michael Penix walk in favor of Tua, that doesn't make a lot of sense. Having Tua push your first-round pick that you took in the top 10, which is to say, hey, we're not bailing on you, but we're an organization. We need to win. You hadn't won. You still are going to be given every opportunity to start, but you have to beat out Tua in order to do so. I think it's fair and it's understood for both the quarterbacks that are involved. Honestly, it's not as embarrassing as, say, what Minnesota's going through. Like Minnesota, J.J. McCarthy went 4-0 in December. Minnesota had a quarterback go 14-3, and Sam Darnold, they let him walk. That's more embarrassing, letting go of your GM in late January and not filling that slot until after the draft. That's embarrassing. Atlanta, what they're doing, how they reshuffled things, where they have alignment with Matt Ryan and the GM they brought in, and the new head coach, Kevin Stefanski, that actually makes a lot of sense, the way that they're constructing things in Atlanta. So don't be embarrassed by that whatsoever. They are trying to turn the page and have some alignment at the top, and it seems they're doing so successfully. The Bill Belichick experiment. Remember the Atlanta Falcons were the one team to interview him for their head coaching vacancy a couple years ago? It's not going great at North Carolina. Is it going to get better in year two? We'll tell you next on Westwood One Sports Night.
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1: Appreciate you starting your weekend with us. Broadcasting live from the state of North Carolina, which is where ACC Football Media Days wrapped today. 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Go to join us in about 1 hour. Make sure you're around for that. It just feels appropriate, though, that we begin with ACC Media Days. The greatest NFL coach in history was among today's featured guests, and just ripping off the Band-Aid right away here. The Bill Belichick experiment has failed at North Carolina. It's failed. The results, they're not going to be much better than they were in year one in 2026, year two. And frankly, you can't overstate how badly things really went in year one. Most people checked out on the Tar Heels nationally week one, pretty quickly. You had the home route against TCU, Labor Day Monday night. We'll never forget being there for that. Saw that North Carolina provided a flip card in the press box. Was the first person to the press box. I see the flip card. And Bill Belichick, you want to know how secret he is about potential game planning stuff? North Carolina left the flip card blank on the depth chart, not telling us who's at quarterback or at tackle, wide receiver. So we post that on our X page, and immediately the phone starts exploding because Adam Schefter and Ian Rappaport decided to retweet it. And all of a sudden, everybody is all in. And then Randy Moss walks by, and there's Michael Jordan and Lawrence Taylor. All of them were gone by the end of the third quarter because North Carolina got smoked that night by Josh Hoover and TCU. Josh Hoover, who's now Kurt Cignetti's quarterback at Indiana. If you stuck around a little bit longer for the Tar Heel season, maybe you remember North Carolina getting beaten 28-0 in the first quarter to the worst Clemson team in 15 years. Remember Michael Lombardi, their GM, calling North Carolina, in all sincerity, the 33rd NFL team? Because those guys have been in the NFL, which means all you noobs in college, you plebs, are going to have no shot against this Tar Heel team that went 4-8. And five of the losses were decided by more than two touchdowns. But here's the part that can't be expressed enough about last year. Carolina had one of the easiest schedules in the country a year ago. And they still went 4-8. They didn't play Miami. They didn't play SMU. They didn't play Florida State. They didn't play Georgia Tech, who was really good last year. None of those teams were on their schedule. Still went 4-8. Buckle up, because this year is going to be much, much tougher for Bill Belichick. You open with TCU, but not at home. You got to get the Frogs in Ireland. Notre Dame is rotated onto the Tar Heels' schedule. Oh, joy!

0: happens.
1: Muncy drills one. Goodbye. Game change. It lands in the second deck.
0: This game happened where? The stadium. Sure, Michael K's call was just as excited as Joe Davis's call was there. Those two runs were all the Dodgers needed. The L.A. bullpen allowed just one hit over the final three and a third innings. 2-1, the L.A. Dodgers beat the Yankees tonight. But believe it or not, that actually wasn't the biggest story to come from the AL East tonight. The Yankees-Dodger game, that's not the most noteworthy thing. The Boston Red Sox simply cannot lose right now. They entered the All-Star break on a 9-game winning streak. Prior to this stretch, they were dead in the water with a 37-48 record. 37-48 going into the All-Star break? Not good. About to head into the All-Star break. Again, nine straight wins after going 37-48. Fired their manager the last week of April. Today, Boston had a doubleheader with the AL-leading Tampa Bay Rays. Tampa has the best record in the American League. Doubleheader with the Red Sox. And Boston wins 10-0 and 5-3. They sweep the doubleheader. Doing the math, East Carolina education here. That's an 11-game winning streak. So Boston, which not even a month ago was 37-48, is now sitting at 500, 48-48. And if you check the wild card standings, as of right now, the Boston Red Sox are level with the Minnesota Twins for the final wild card. Simply incredible. Elsewhere in the AL East, Blue Jays, White Sox, that was a spotlight game tonight. Our guy Alex Faust was on the call on the Apple TV broadcast. And the reason this is a spotlight game, you have the two, perhaps the two best rookies in the AL, both Japanese, going head-to-head. Murakami and Okamoto. The White Sox, though, continue to be the best story in baseball. Blowout win. They win 12-4. This is a team that was projected to be a bottom three team in baseball. Their season win total in the preseason from Vegas was 67.5 wins. They're now 51-45, and they lead the American League Central. And since we're talking about the AL East, Baltimore Orioles have won 5 in a row. Trailing 2-1, 7th inning, 2-run bomb by Taylor Ward. 5 straight wins for the Birds. Will Dalton. I didn't hear no bell. I didn't hear no bell. Baltimore Orioles, without a closer, and without Blaze Alexander, who got hurt on Sunday. I don't hear no bell. Two back in the wild card, Will. Two back. Orioles. Orioles. Your mic's on mute. How about you click the button that says that your microphone's on, cowboy? There you go. Now we hear you.
2: Can you hear me now? Yeah. The AL stinks. That's what this is about. You have punted on your team so many times this year.
0: Twice.
2: You've punted them. You're like, oh, I'm done. The 2026 Birds, I'm done.
0: But I always say, until they sweep somebody. And then the next week they sweep somebody. And then this is their first 5-game winning streak of the year. And they're two back of the wild card. I still believe. See, the Orioles, the thing that's the magic trick with them is they don't get beat very often. They beat themselves. It's a lot of that. And that makes you believe. It might be false hope, but it still makes you believe that anything is possible. Not going to do the Kevin Garnett impression because just a few minutes ago, I was sounding like Alec Baldwin's character, speaking of Boston, from The Departed. 2 weeks with pay! World needs plenty of bartenders! Could do this Can do this forever. Can do this for way too long. Shout out to our friends on WEEI out that way.

0: Coming up, as promised, our bets for the World Cup and perhaps the most awkward live read in the history of this show, considering the Arizona Cardinals news of the night. Keep it here on Westwood One Sports Tonight. 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
17: This is Westwood One Sports Night. Here's Josh Graham.
0: We believe in accountability on this show. And there's accountability that needs to happen when we hand out bets, a segment we call Graham's Gambling.
17: It's time for Graham's Gambling. Let's make some money.
0: It's been months. Months, literally, since we've had an Ofer night. But that's what happened tonight, boys and girls. The Rays lost to Boston. The Yankees blew a lead to the Dodgers late. And even the Padres lost in extras in Kansas City. Brutal. Brutal evening. At least we have a bet on Cameron Young, who's looking pretty good. We got that at what? 35-1 going into the tournament, Cameron Young. And when you look at the odds currently for the Open Championship, he's at 7-1 now. Scottie Scheffler's still the favorite to win, even though he's four shots back. That's nuts. Bryson DeChambeau, because of the two-shot penalty he was issued, which we'll talk about in just a bit, 10-1 odds at the Open Championship. But let's actually push our sights ahead. We're looking at soccer. Soccer bets that we need to place. And initially, our thought was stay far away from France and England. A third place match, who cares? But Jude, who takes her calls at 310-840-4910, pinch hitting for Oliver, he said something very insightful. He said something very wise. He said, there's money to be had in that third place match. And in a way, I think he's right. Rather than betting Kylian Mbappe to win or to score a goal in this World Cup match at minus 175, how about betting Kylian Mbappe to win the Golden Boot at plus 130? Because if you think he's going to score, unless Leo Messi scores twice, well, then they split the Golden Boot in a tie, or he might just flat out win it for you. Like, maybe that's the way to go and bet plus 130 Kylian Mbappe to win the Golden Boot. So that's what we're doing. Kylian Mbappe to win the Golden Boot. That's what we're doing related to France and England in the third place match. Then getting to Sunday, if you're going to give us the reigning champs, who always have things break their way, at plus money at plus 126, don't care that Spain was the favorite going into the tournament. We're taking the world's best player, and we're taking Argentina to finish this thing off. There's a 98 Bulls feel to this Argentina team, where they just find ways to win, and experience counts. And this Argentina team, they've far from played their best soccer. They've been far from playing a complete game. Leo Messi, by the way, hasn't scored in his last two matches. This is a guy who had 9 straight World Cup games with goals prior to this stretch. So you know what else we're going to do? You might think this is in conflict of what we just betted with Mbappe. We're going to take Leo Messi plus 140 for an anytime goal against Spain as well. Because we think there's a chance that England might completely roll over. And Kylian Mbappe might go for multiple goals. And Leo Messi might plus 140 score against Spain. And we cash out twice. And we get Argentina lifting up the cup plus 126. So that's what we're going to do. A lot of soccer that we're focusing on this weekend. In Major League Baseball, don't know if we even want to bet baseball on Saturday. Will, I'm too hurt. I'm like Ed Reed in that viral clip when he played for the Miami Hurricanes 25, 30 years ago. I'm hurt, dog! Don't ask me if I'm all right! Hell no! Padres losing in extra innings. You gotta be bleeping kidding me. Looking at all the baseball. I'm rattled, Will. I'm looking at all the baseball options that are available. And all I see are L's. All I see are landmines. And it concerns me. But you know where I go when I'm afraid, Will? You know what I do when I doubt myself?
18: Usually you bet underdogs.
0: I do that.
18: That is the move.
0: Just remove the word dog from what you said there. And it's going to be the answer to the question of what we're doing. Will Dalton, the Cincinnati Reds are facing the Colorado Rockies.
18: Uh-huh.
0: Rhett Lauder is throwing against Tomoyuki Sugano.
18: Ooh.
0: Who we belovedly call Tommy Sugar.
18: Yeah.
0: A normal total for a baseball game, it's probably like 8.5. That's probably the most common over-under. 8.5. This one's set at 12.5.
18: Oh.
0: And I was offended. Huh. On behalf of Tommy really? Sugar and former Wake Forest hurler, Rhett Lauder, who's got sweet hair.
18: He does.
0: Da-da-da-da-da-da-da-da. Go Deeks. I'm going to bet baseball. And I'm going to go under 12.5 runs.
18: He can't
0: Reds,
18: quit.
0: Rockies. You hear that? Reds, Rockies, under 12.5 runs in addition to all those soccer bets that we just placed. Boom! Back on the wagon. Back. We're back. We're so back. Which football story should we be talking about more right now? The Arizona Cardinals having their personnel guy getting caught, giving information to bettors and gamblers, or Chris Johnson going into the Titans Ring of Honor? Like, which of those is more pressing to Will Dalton as we bring up the NFL, bring up the shield of which you're so fond of?
18: I mean, I think this gambling story is pretty pressing, quite frankly, because, well, I mean, we just got done with the Sorsby stuff.
0: Yeah, the question is, do you believe We're seeing more headlines like this because betting is more accessible? Or do you think legalized sports betting is simply catching more offenders than we otherwise would because of how regulated it is? Because that's the camp that yours truly is in. Sporting betting scandals, the idea that some people have out there, oh my gosh, because people know what DraftKings and FanDuel and all these places are, know what all these apps are about, we're seeing more of these problems now. Are we just going to act like that the Black Sox scandal didn't happen 107 years ago? 1919? Or in the same sport, Pete Rose wasn't betting on games as the Reds manager in the 1980s? Or in basketball, the CCMY scandal, Boston College and college, this is 1950, 1979, respectively. The NBA, Tim Donaghy was what, 25 years ago? All this happened before sports betting became legal. So you don't think offenders are going to find a way if they want to? And when it's all under the table, it's less regulated. Thus, it's probably easier to get away with then than it is now. So the argument is, while online betting has made gambling more accessible, it's made catching offenders easier. The Terry Rozier situation is probably the best situation or the best example of this. Apparently, sports betting apps flagged questionable bets related to his props immediately and solved the entire thing that night. Gave the information to the NBA. We just didn't learn about it until later because the NBA didn't want the public to know about it because it looks bad for the league. They tried to hide it, even from teams. Miami traded a first-round draft pick to the Charlotte Hornets for Terry Rozier, even though they knew about this. And the Heat are still mad about it. So whether it's that or the Emmanuel Clase prop bet scandal, these apps, they've exposed bad behavior. Not caused it, exposed it. It's always been there. And now offenders are getting caught who otherwise would have been getting away with this stuff. And yes, it's the most Cardinals thing ever because, of course, the Cardinals, who had a cruddy draft doing stupid things, has a guy who's running this draft doing cruddy, stupid things. The Cardinals, they might not just be the worst franchise in the NFL. They might be the worst pro franchise, most dysfunctional, cheap ownership group among major professional sports in this country. So that's where we stand on that one. If you're getting to Chris Johnson, it's a no-brainer that this guy goes into the Ring of Honor. And you already see the stuff on the internet where people are just abysmally ruthless. Oh, the only reason that Chris Johnson's going into the Ring of Honor is because he got ALS. Imagine being the bleep hole that has that way of viewing the world. No, this is not a sympathy play. It isn't. The guy rushed for 2,000 yards in a season. Do you know how many players have done that in NFL history? The answer is 9. You can count on 2 hands how many people in the history of the sport have rushed for 2,000 yards in a season. And unlike Saquon Barkley, who was the most recent guy to do it, CJ did it in 16 games. To further build on the point, James Cook from Buffalo, he led the league in rushing last year. Still nearly 400 yards short of 2,000 yards, and that's despite playing in 17 games rather than 16. When 7 of the other 8 backs to do it reach 2K in a season are either in Canton or on their way to Canton, being in that class certainly qualifies you to be inducted into a team's Ring of Honor. Chris Johnson's football career is going to be remembered by his pure speed. Coming out of my alma mater, East Carolina University, he ran a 4.24 40-yard dash at the combine. That was the fastest time nearly held for more than a decade before John Ross broke it, and then it was Xavier Worthy in recent years, catching the attention of Taylor Swift, apparently, we learned later. That time led him to being drafted in the first round. His speed immediately translated to the league. He finished with 1,000-yard rushing in every single one of his seasons with the plus ALS diagnosis, all the more sad. A guy with one of the great bodies we've seen, physical traits of speed that we've ever seen, not being able to do any of that anymore. And the diagnosis, we will concede, it does add urgency to recognizing him. But this is a guy who always should have been recognized. It's a no-brainer. ALS is such an insidious disease. It strips away your physical capabilities in such a rapid manner. So not only will Chris be honored this year, it'll be at halftime of the Titans opener against the Jets. And doing it this year is only right as well, because it's the last year of Nissan Stadium's existence in Nashville. That's where CJ played. They're moving to the new stadium next year. So good for the Titans, good for CJ2K, getting recognized and going into that Ring of Honor in Tennessee. The story from golf's fourth major tournament has made itself known, and we'll talk about the controversy that's going on in the UK right now, next on Westwood One Sports Night.
17: 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Training camps open on Wednesday with the Cardinals and Panthers. The countdown to kickoff is on your home for the NFL, Westwood One Sports.
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0: Sports Night. Here's Josh Graham.
1: The inspiration of Free For All Friday, which we all enjoy here on Westwood One Sports Night. David Glenn is going to be joining us 20 minutes from now, so make sure you're here for that. The Open Championship is halfway through. The cut has been made in golf's fourth and final major. And Bryson DeChambeau has thrust and stomped himself right into the heart of this year's championship. He is the central storyline. If you hadn't heard by now, Bryson was assessed a two-shot penalty in the second round. Before we get into what happened at the fifth hole, it's worth noting that's the only hole that he had issues on. Even before the penalty, it was a bogey, and that's the only bogey he had of the day. Cruising into the clubhouse, 4-under, 66, being a shot back of the leader at 7-under. But because he stomped on the high grass behind and around his second shot, improving his lie, no doubt, the rules officials made the correct call in assessing the two-shot penalty. And as rules official Grant Moore pointed out afterwards, intent is irrelevant in these judgments.
2: Mike, Bryson has been penalized two strokes for inadvertently improving the area of his intended swing, so intended backswing, on the fifth hole when he was playing his second shot. I would reiterate, this rule applies even when there's no intention to improve the area, as was the...
1: That's it. He wanted to reiterate that point. The reason this is a massive story is less because of the judgment that was made here, less of the ruling, and more because it's Bryson DeChambeau. Obviously, Bryson is already a polarizing golfer, maybe the most polarizing in the entire sport. You've got the Live Golf episode, you've got the beef with Brooks Koepka, you got his social media presence, his politics might be polarizing to some. Bryson DeChambeau moves people the wrong way. And the other piece of this, WD, is there are some that believe that golf analysts are a lot harder on the Live guys than they are players on the PGA Tour. There are some that believe that if this was a PGA Tour player having a similar situation, that he doesn't get ripped nearly the same way. Push back on that, though. We push back on that. It's not like NBC carries PGA Tour events. No, they have select majors. I think they have the U.S. Open and the Open Championship. So why would they be incentivized to do that? That doesn't make a lot of sense. More than anything, Bryson's immaturity was once again on display. It reared its ugly head. He initially threatened to withdraw from the tournament. Saw that on video when he was taken out by the rules officials to that fifth hole and where he took his second shot. He then refused to talk to the media for the fourth straight major round. Eventually, he seemed to cool off and come to his senses. On X, he posted, quote, "Obviously disappointed with the ruling. I don't agree with it, but it is what it is. This fires me up. On to the weekend. Let's get it." And all eyes are going to be on Bryson DeChambeau for his round three. He's tied for fifth with two other players at 5-under par. That is three shots back of the leader. That's Australian Lucas Herbert. None of those players, either tied with Bryson or ahead of him, have won a major championship before. Cameron Young, who is our pick to win this tournament, is probably the biggest threat out of that group. Scottie Scheffler, John Rahm, who was also issued a warning today for throwing a club, decorum a big deal, being emphasized quite a bit after the Wyndham Clark incident a year ago. Those two players, they're a shot back of Bryson at 4-under. Bryson tees off at 10:30 a.m. Eastern Time at Royal Birkdale in England. 310-840-4910 if you want in on the program, however, and wherever you're listening or watching. Greatly appreciate that. You're welcome into this show unless you want to talk about one specific topic. And that topic is LeBron James. We are banning LeBron James conversation on this show until he picks a new team. That's the ruling we're making. He has not come to a decision yet, air quotes, but we as a show have come to a decision on LeBron James. It's reached the point where he's obviously trolling all of us now. He knows which teams are interested. He's narrowed down his list of front runners as well. He has all the information. He told Tyrese Halliburton on stage last night, hey, the clues are all there. You can try to figure it out. Yet, he's been on stage consecutive nights clowning fans. Listen to what he pulled out today. Listen to what what he had to say that obviously fired up a certain faction of fans.
3: I want to, you know, join a franchise that kind of shares the same, you know, model as myself, and that's like practicing championship habits every day, but trusting the process more than anything. I think you trust the process of actually getting to that point. I've been saying to trust the process since I was drafted in like 2003. I don't even know if he was even born yet.
1: Will Dalton, does LeBron know what he's doing?
4: I don't think that was intentional. I really don't. Because athletes say respect the process, trust the process all the time. It's like part of the athlete terminology handbook. And I know for a fact I've heard LeBron say it before. I would know because I'm a LeBron fan. So I know some of the things he said. I just don't think it's that serious. But fans, they took it as...
1: What do you think about LeBron telling Tyrese that all the signs are there, saying that you can put it all together if you want to? That, to me, if anybody wants to answer, oh, they don't like LeBron James, why don't you like LeBron James? Point to stuff like this. Like, it's the same reason that people don't like Taylor Swift. Like, Taylor Swift is the Easter egg lady, right? Oh, I'm leaving all these clues and stuff for you to figure out, and I'm dragging out this album drop, and oh, all these little Easter eggs with the wedding and the Stevie Nicks t-shirt and all this. Like, LeBron James is basketball Taylor Swift. It's what he is. Polarizing, everybody knows who they are. Some would consider them the GOAT in their field, while many others will push back and say, no, the real king or queen of pop is from the 90s, or the real king of basketball is from the 90s. Like, no, these are the parallels. Like, LeBron is Taylor Swift, and Taylor Swift's LeBron James. And the reason why we take issue with this, and why we're banning LeBron conversation on the show, this is real consequences, man. Obviously, the outlook of the team he joins changes. If it's an Eastern Conference team, they'll probably be the favorites to get to the finals. But on a practical level, the NBA needs to know where LeBron James is playing basketball. Listen to what Adam Silver said at the same event LeBron attended last night.
5: Where LeBron plays will affect the schedule. So I would like him to make his announcement already so we can finish the schedule. Because as you might imagine, the teams are calling us, the networks are calling us, and everybody wants to lock in the schedule. But it will influence how we set the schedule, opening week, Christmas Day, etc. So I need him to make a decision, but the direct answer is I have no inside information.
1: It's time for us to draw a line, because doing otherwise is just playing into LeBron's game. And here's what the LeBron ban means. No LeBron calls from listeners. No LeBron versus Jordan debates, which is probably the most popular July sports topic over the last decade. We understand the sacrifices we're having to make here for this ban. And this will be lifted the moment he decides to join a team, and that, we believe, is going to be Cleveland. So if you're thinking about calling in here and talking about LeBron James, you're wrong. Not doing it. Not going to do it. We're banning LeBron James conversation on the show until he picks a new team. Is this fair?
4: No, I don't think it is. It's a sports show. We should be able to talk about whatever we want. And LeBron James, he's one of
1: everything
4: the biggest stories
1: that has,
4: in sports.
1: Everything that
4: it's not
1: can be said about this subject has already been said. It's been said. So you know what? We're doing the thing that other shows aren't doing. We're leading the charge. And the charge we're leading is, LeBron, yeah, you're banned. 300 markets across the country, you're banned, you're not welcome on this show. I don't know who you have booked for our weekend shows. If LeBron James is on the list, he's banned. Not welcome.
4: Yeah, I don't know how far this charge of yours is going to go.
1: Well, I'm leading it. Let's go to Rick. He's in Baltimore. Rick, you, unless you want to talk about LeBron, it's open game. What do you got?
6: Yeah, well, a lot of people want to talk about him, but I don't personally. I don't care where he goes. I want to talk about the Open. I want to talk about the Open. I want to talk about how we know this guy Herbert. How did he get this big lead? How he can extend it, and how he can be the champion at a big price right now. I really think that if Scottie Scheffler can't win it, we're going to go with Herbert. We got some money on Scheffler.
1: Americans have won the last three and four of the last five. So it's going to be my guy Cam Young that wins this thing. Or
6: well,
1: how about from Raleigh, North Carolina, Ryan Gerard, who shot a low number today? Let's keep an eye on him.
6: The Australian really has a stranglehold on this, and if he can open up a big lead, then it's too late. The odds are going to drop. Right now he's got a huge price. He's at least 10 or 12 to 1. Do you think this guy can draw off, maybe do something
1: I
6: on
1: don't.
6: This course? Because he's manufactured a minus eight, might be the best score I think I've seen in a long time on this impossible.
1: Well, which no, hey, you bet Americans. Sam Burns shot 8 under today, too. Sam Burns shot 62 as well today, and he's at 5 under par. So if we're going to do this, you want to, I just placed a 40-to-1 bet on Sam Burns. Got that
6: Man,
1: earlier today.
6: Artist. Mr. Burns is Mr. Choke Artist. He might come up, but he
1: always... Well, who the hell's Lucas Herbert?
6: Well, you know, here's the thing. Australia, the land down under, one of the greatest countries, one of the greatest continents, you know, a lot of people...
1: Well, not as great as the United States of America is. We're going to take the United States of America.
6: Well, maybe the golf courses are like the ones out here by the ocean in Britain, because this golf course, to me, is the hardest golf course I think I've ever seen. There's so much tall grass. There's so much grass. It's just
1: Rick,
6: crazy. Maybe
1: go Orioles. Go Birds. I'm up against it, but I need to make that point known. They've won 5 straight games. Go Birds. Good to hear from you. Love the golf talk. Our guest tonight is a lawyer, has spent the week at ACC Football Media Days, and is the man that inspired Free For All Friday. We'll introduce him to you when he joins us next on Westwood One Sports Night.
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0: with David Glenn now joining us. ACC Football Media Days wrapping up today in Charlotte, North Carolina. DG was the founder of the ACC Sports Journal, has been covering the league for 40 years, and now runs the North Carolina Sports Network. He also used to be my boss, my mentor, while hosting a statewide radio show in North Carolina, and he created a weekly fixture called Free for All Friday, which we've adopted on this show, and we did that in his honor. Enjoyed that earlier tonight with the Jimmy Buffett music included. And with Buffett in mind, DG, would you describe ACC Football Media Days this week as being a lovely cruise?
1: Ah, well done, my friend, Josh Graham. It's great to be with you, and I am honored that you have carried on the Free for All Friday tradition. I think it was overall a lovely cruise. I do. You know, when the commissioner, Jim Phillips, gets up there and says the year-over-year ACC football viewership is up 68%, you've probably discussed with your audience, you know, part of that is because Nielsen has changed how they govern and quantify audiences. But among the Power Four conferences, the ACC's growth was still the largest. That alone makes it a lovely cruise. But obviously that league, which needed better football TV ratings to someday help close the financial gap, they just now it's a matter of how many teams will join the Miami Hurricanes, last year's national runner-up, in having distinctive seasons. Because you know the deal, sometimes the ACC just doesn't have enough quality depth in football. It looks like the Canes are going to be really good. It's just a matter of how many teams are going to join them.
0: Let's actually start with ACC Commissioner Jim Phillips' comments. By the way, as you were speaking there, looked it up. At this hour, it is 5 o'clock in Melbourne, Australia. Melbourne, Australia. So the saying is true that it is 5 o'clock somewhere at all times. He seemed to have his notes, and he's ready to go, firing off that 68% figure that you're referencing, but also going on the offensive. There was the shot fired toward the SEC where he said, quote, self-governance is, quote, no governance. There was the jab at certain league members saying he doesn't want schools that don't want to be there. Heck, he even savagely slighted me by citing how his Cubs have beaten the Orioles 2 out of 3 again this year. What did you find most interesting about the messaging from Jim Phillips?
1: I thought it was a feisty answer to say we want schools that want to be here. I mean, I've covered this league since it was 8 teams. You know, Florida State joined in the 1990s, the earlier 90s, and won a couple of football national championships, and that upgraded the ACC football brand a little bit. But when the ACC went from the wealthiest league in America to the third wealthiest league behind the Big Ten and the SEC, lack of football excellence, lack of football TV ratings is the fundamental underlying reason why that happened financially. So the fact that they're through the lawsuits with Clemson and Florida State, they came to a legal settlement, and yet he felt, at least in response to a question, the desire to take a jab at, if you don't want to be here, there's the door, was the implied statement. I thought that was kind of fun and kind of feisty. And that's sometimes what you get after you go through that level of indigestion, where two league members are suing the ACC. Others were cheering them on as they sued the ACC. That chapter is over. They changed the revenue model that they had for 70 years. That's a lot of change. And I think if you read between the lines, that's Jim Phillips' way of saying, look, we've done almost everything you wanted. You now make more money if you have more TV eyeballs. You now make more money if you win more games in football and men's basketball. Those were not the rules in this league for 70 years. So it's almost as if, all right, y'all have been whining for a long time and crying and wailing and complaining. Now that you have it all, enough. If you're not happy now, there's the door.
0: And pay us a ton of money in order to leave first. David Glenn's with us here, Westwood One Sports Night. I'm Josh Graham. He's been covering the ACC for 4 decades. That's what makes him the perfect guy to speak to us after a full week at ACC Football Media Days. Also, the guy who created Free for All Friday, which we do in his honor each week, including tonight. But also, you reference lawsuits. You have a law degree as well, so you might be the best person to answer this. They see most college fans, sports fans, see posturing on both sides when it comes to the Protect College Sports Act that was introduced by a couple of senators, and Jim Phillips spent time this week talking about this is very important that we get passed so there's some stabilization in college football. Are you in favor of this act? Do you think it will successfully achieve, if passed, what Jim Phillips says it will?
1: I am not in favor of the act as it is written. And I believe it's what we often see in the United States of America, and that is those in power write the rules to benefit those in power. And this College Sports Act is more pro-NCAA than it is pro-student-athlete. And it is not a free market. It is the NCAA's way of saying, we had advantages over these darn student-athletes for a century and got away with it. And the rare times that the NCAA changed its own rules was not because they wanted to be more fair. It was not because they wanted to be more generous. It was not because they had any special interest in justice. It was usually because they were sued and they lost. This act benefits schools more than it benefits student athletes. There are some good aspects to it. I'm not a fan of the wild, wild west chaos that is in place in college sports right now, but I don't think the solution is Congress creating its own economy and deciding what rules that the powers that be in the NCAA are allowed to govern by. I think the free market is a good thing. And in other areas of American society and American business, the free market mostly rules. And the College Sports Act is not free market. It is essentially putting a legal framework justifying some of the actions of the NCAA that would otherwise be illegal. Illegal restrictions against players who are, of course, part of the economic model. And they're essentially the boots on the ground soldiers that make this college sports model work. So no, I'm not a fan of it. There's a chance that a slimmed down version of it gets passed, but I'm not a believer that we should create an exception in the college sports world for the rules of the free market to apply. I want more free market, not less free market. And I don't see any reason why commissioners can make as much as they want, and athletic directors and others can make as much as they want, but the NCAA is begging Congress to create rules that restrict what athletes can get. I think that's the wrong road, and I think it favors the powerful, which is how things usually work in this country lately.
0: Let's get to coaches that might be on the hot seat in the ACC this year. We have quite a bit of Bill Belichick sound that we'll be having fun reacting to and playing in just a bit from him today. But let's touch on him quickly. How much progress does he need to show in year two in order to stay away from the chopping block in Chapel Hill?
1: It would help if he won more games than four. I don't know if the bar is set at 6-6 in a bowl game. A year ago, when a lot of Carolina fans were telling you and me that they were going to win 9 or 10 games, I think you did, told them to just cool their jets a little bit, and that a bowl would have been an accomplishment. Why? Not because we don't think Bill Belichick's a football genius. He is. He's a well-earned Hall of Famer. There just was not enough talent among the Jimmys and the Joes. And if there aren't enough Jimmys and Joes that are difference makers, the X's and O's don't matter as much. That's the reality at every level of football, including major college football. If their record slightly improves and their competitiveness level improves, they were a faceplant embarrassment on offense last year. They were mostly but not entirely competitive on defense. Those bars need to be raised. And if they're raised, the record is likely to get better. I don't think Bill Belichick is going to get fired this year unless it's another complete faceplant. But in year three, he would be a name to watch. And certainly there are other guys that are probably even closer to the iron being hot than Bill Belichick is right now.
0: Would one of those people potentially be south of Bill Belichick, Clemson, South Carolina?

0: And his signature is still on one of the greatest runs in the history of college football, not an exaggeration. I mean, he had that six-year run where he was 6-for-6 in ACC titles and 2-for-6 in national championships in 2016 and 2018. And his average poll finish over 6 years was between 2 and 3. His average final poll in the national polls, that was his finish over a six-year period. That buys you a really long leash in the eyes of university decision makers, sometimes even when the fan base is in an uproar. So he keeps using the phrase, just get the arrow pointed back in the right direction. I think Dabo knows that he does not have an ACC championship team. I think Dabo flashing back to that amazing six-year run where those things I just mentioned happened. I think he knows that he has a better than 7-win team, and that's why he keeps using the phrase, arrow back in the right direction. An 8-win season, a 9-win season, a 10-win season, they would all be arrow back in the right direction. I don't think he's – if I think there's a – the Dabo Swinney is one of the rare guys that he has the ability with some limits to decide when his Clemson tenure is over because he has so much – just stock and accomplishment in his rearview mirror. So we'll see how the fan conversation goes. That's always different. But I don't think the administrative conversation puts Dabo Swinney on the hot seat. And I do think they'll be better than a 7-win team this year.
1: David Glenn is with us here. In addition to working for North Carolina Sports Network, he is a Philadelphia sports fan as well. What would surprise you more if Miami doesn't win the conference this year, or if LeBron James chooses the Sixers?
0: Both would surprise me. But you are an excellent question asker, hence my hesitation here. You can almost see my brain chemistry going shooting in every direction. I'd have to say I would be even more surprised if LeBron chose the Sixers. Because being a Sixers fan is kind of like Lucy and Charlie Brown and yanking out the football at the last second. Every time you think the Sixers could be on their way to something special, Lucy yanks away the football so that you end up flipping and landing on your back like Charlie Brown does in the cartoon. So they get Jaylen Brown from the Celtics, and they still have Maxey, and they still have Joel Embiid, and they still have other really good players. Wow, wouldn't LeBron, even though it's aging LeBron, be a wonderful addition to that mix? I just see an easier route for LeBron to pick one of those other options. And I know he's a friend of Tyrese Maxey, and they have the same agent and all that stuff. That would really, really surprise me, whereas Miami at least has competition in the form of SMU and Louisville and a handful of others.
1: David Glenn is with us here. WD is zapping me right now because I just broke a rule that I established on the show tonight, after tonight, or I guess it is after tonight, so it's not a violation. Yeah. We're banning LeBron James conversation on this show until he picks a new team. Yeah. I've had it. Like, that means no, I know it's July, but no Michael versus MJ talk, no calls from the listeners, no LeBron talk until he ends this finally and allows the NBA to put out its schedule.
0: You know, what's funny, Josh? Adam Silver, the NBA commissioner, agrees with you.
1: That's it.
0: He's tired. He is exhausted by this process.
1: We just heard that. It's outstanding. David Glenn is with us here. On the way out, do you have a favorite Free-for-All Friday call, or is there a criteria that makes for a good Free-for-All Friday call? You could tell listeners now who might have already called what makes for it in the future.
0: Free-for-all Friday calls, I think they're the best when somebody is really passionate about a topic, but they're not the only one passionate about the topic. So it's not just you and Bob in Idaho, right? Like, that are intrigued by whatever the result of that call is. It's when somebody's supercharged up, but there is a larger audience for that conversation and that topic. And actually, my favorite call violates the rule that I just talked to you about, because a college girlfriend of mine had her son call Free for All Friday, say things that only I would understand, and implore

0: lie on live radio that I was secretly the caller's father, given his age and when I was dating his mom. Oh. Now, the mom was behind the whole thing. And she was visiting the state of North Carolina, and she's with her family in the car, and she says, I dated that guy back in college. And the whole family is laughing out loud, and they're like, let's call. Let's call that. He said free-for-all Friday's wide open, right? And the young, basically, my ex-girlfriend married the next guy she dated, and they had a child. But the years were close enough that on live radio, I'm thinking to myself, I don't have a secret love child somewhere in America, do I? I'm waiting for Maria to start texting me during the show. So that, young man, was a memorable free-for-all Friday call. Probably not the best one, but the hardest to forget.
1: God bless. The lovely and talented Maria. That's outstanding. There's a teenager who calls us each week from Chicago who's a diehard Carolina Hurricanes fan.
0: Cool.
1: Who finds, we find connection there. Why is he a huge Hurricane fan? Well, he roots for his Chicago Wolves, and those guys go to the Hurricanes. There you go. David Glenn, you're the best. Thanks so much for doing this. North Carolina Sports Network, you can find his stuff. I hope you have a lovely weekend. Thanks for doing this.
0: You're the best, my friend. It's always great to be with you. It picks up my spirits. You and WD are going to be the man for a long time coming, so I'm rooting for both of you.
1: Appreciate you tonight. And say what? The best free-for-all Friday call of the night and very entertaining batches of Bill Belichick sound. And that's next to Westwood One Sports Night.
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0: 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Here's Josh Graham.
1: We do have a lot of Bill Belichick sound to react to that should be a good bit of fun. But before we do that, let's have the central feature of Say What? Being the first ever free-for-all Friday caller of the night. It's something we're instituting because we get so much feedback during Free For All Friday, we might as well crown somebody as well. And we do have our first ever Free For All Friday caller of the night that opens up. Say what?
14: They are who we thought they were.
15: We inhale.
0: The biggest names in sports step up to the mic.
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18: There's a drive in a deep left field by Castellanos. It will be a home run.
19: Come after me.
20: I don't come with the bullshit.
0: It's Say What?
21: Say What?
0: With Josh Graham.
1: Okay. We had really passionate debate behind the scenes on who the first Free For All Friday caller of the night was going to be. I'm also going to be honest that this is not a dictatorship here. This is a democracy. And there were three votes that it came down to. It was two callers that this came down to. And I was outvoted. Not that I don't love the call that we're about to hear, but I was outvoted. I actually voted for another call, but democracy reigns. And the winner, still deservedly, of the first ever Free For All Friday caller of the night was Jim in Seattle for asking this.
22: I love, and I'm talking love, grape juice. But don't understand why grape juice causes my poop to turn green.
1: Why is that?
22: Yeah, because I can have lime Kool-Aid, not a problem, but just one glass of grape juice, why does that happen?
1: All right, thanks for the question, Jim. Thanks. Ah, Jim! Jim in Seattle. Here he goes. Just want to talk like Romo and break it down as he would. Jim! His poop turns green! There you go. Our deserving winner. Free For All Friday. Caller of the night. Where did my Say What music go? I want that back. I enjoy my Say What music. But Free For All Friday is always a treat.
14: They are who we and thought they were.
15: We inhale.
1: Frankly, oh, this is the part where Jude forgot that we have an open at the top of this. It's all good. We'll get back to the music in a bit. Will Dalton, I think I was wrong. I think you were right. I think that this was the right winner of the caller of the night.
23: Yeah, I mean, talking grape juice and green. It did rhyme. You're a poet and you didn't know it. Green poop. You doing the gym thing, it works. It's great radio.
1: Jim!
23: Great radio.
1: So excited, Jim. He's got the grape juice. I know what's going to happen next, Jim. green poop. So there you go. Now let's get to the Bill Belichick sound. Because we have this, we actually have different personalities. If you're watching on YouTube or on X right now, you will see I've got a Bill Belichick t-shirt that has about 9 different Belichick mugshots, except they're all the same photo of a disheveled-looking Bill with angry, intrigued, cheerful, happy, excited. It's all the same photo. And it was given as a gift. And it's what we have in mind when we get to these clips today from Bill at ACC Football Media Days. Because we just simply attached adjectives. We kind of viewed Bill Belichick today the way that we view the 7 dwarves with Snow White, and that there are different personalities on display depending on what the questions are. For example, here's an example of happy Belichick during his media day press conference.
15: Oh, we got dueling microphones. Got it. Okay. Yeah, down here. Got it. Okay. Yeah.
17: Coach, when people watch this North Carolina team next season, what is the first thing you hope they take away when they step on the field?
15: It's the first thing that they, I mean, I don't know. They'll probably take away new uniforms.
1: It sounds like breaking news. North Carolina's going to have new uniforms in the game in Ireland? They probably would have specialty uniforms for a game in Ireland. I don't know. Got the Argyle. Can rock that a little bit. But that's Bill in a pretty good mood, being playful. Then we heard from bashful Bill. Because when Bill doesn't like a question, he'll just hit you with all the cliches, as he did here.
19: I control what I can control. So, try to do the best I can every day, be prepared. Take things as they come. Try to help the team and the university in any way I can.
1: Holy, wow. Just overwhelmed with how useless that answer is. And that, honestly, Bill's been around long enough that I sincerely believe this, Will, that when Bill doesn't like a question, he knows it's not a win for him to say, that's a stupid question, I hate that question, you're a dummy. He knows that doesn't help him. So instead what he does, he weaponizes saying nothing. Like he's like, I'm going to give you the most nonsense answer possible. Like, we don't even know what question was asked there based on the number of cliches that he gave. So instead, I'm going to pretend the question was asked. Let's hear it one more time. I'm going to pretend that the question was asked. Hey, Bill, real quickly, you get 15 seconds. Rattle off as many cliches as you possibly can. Go!
19: I control what I can control. I do the best I can every day, be prepared, take things as they come, try to help the team and the university in any way I can, and move on to the next day.
1: Woo! Got that last one in there. 6. That's going to be really hard to beat. Right on the spot. That would be a good question to ask a coach on media day. Hey, coach, I know you got all the cliches. Shout out to Tim Robbins and Kevin Costner and Bull Durham. Know you got them all. How many could you rattle off in a 15-second span? Go. That might be the question to ask Bill. Just say, hey,
23: somebody
1: Bill.
23: Should do it. And coach speak.
1: You can't do it after a game.
23: No.
1: But media day? It'd be the perfect place to do that. Hey, Bill. How many cliches do you think you could rattle off in a 15-second span? Saying nothing. Just a bunch of words, but saying nothing. Go. He was running up the score there. Let's get to Grumpy Bill, because Bill, when he's grumpy, you can tell, and we saw it at the press conference.
21: We'll have him down with the young lady with her hand in the air. Thank you.
15: I feel like this is a police lineup up here.
24: Hi, Coach. Gatsby Good with Women in Sports Media. The famous Patriot Way has become something talked about a lot in the media. Would you say that there's developing a Carolina way, and how would you describe that mindset and those pillars?
15: Yeah, I'm not really sure what the Patriot Way is. That was kind of a catchy marketing term that, somebody came up with. So Honestly, that's not something we ever talked about at New England.
1: Yeah, take that, women in sports media reporter, who just seemed really excited to ask Bill a question. It's essentially what Bill said. I said this about Brett Yormark last week when he didn't want to talk about the Brendan Sorsby situation. I honestly would respect it more if coaches, if they don't like a question, rather than trying to come up with an answer, saying the word pass. I'd have more respect for it if a coach just said, yeah, pass. So there goes Grumpy Bill. This last one, you could either judge it as being Sleepy Bill or perhaps Sneezy Bill. Because some background here, it's actually the first thing he did today. It was his day began with a gaggle with North Carolina media, local media. And while his words seem to reflect conveying excitement for the football season started, the tone of his voice indicated Bill sounded like he was just trying to wake up.
19: I appreciate you all being here. This is obviously the good time to get started here. We've been working hard in the off-season program. Players have worked really hard. It's a good group. Love working with these guys, and we're right around the corner from getting on the field and calling plays and blocking, tackling, catching, throwing, kicking, all that. So we'll be ready to go shortly.
1: I could listen to Bill for another 20 minutes just rattling off football activities that he's looking forward to seeing. Catching passes and running and blocking and kicking, punting and tying your shoes and looking forward to coaching and pointing and yelling. And I look forward to jumping, deflecting. I'm looking forward to three technique and four technique. Really excited to see some fumbling. Hopefully we're forcing those fumbles. And really, really excited to see... some cheating. That's what I'm known to do sometimes. And maybe some deflating the footballs. Do some of that too.
23: He's almost like a football Wikipedia or a football reference come to life. That's what he is.
1: A lot of adjectives he's throwing at you. Right there. The guy's got a vocabulary. That's been Say What? Just realized that we've spent this entire week talking about the World Cup, got the World Cup final coming up on Sunday, and we hadn't talked about the Messi photo. The UNICEF photo. You know what we're talking about, right, Will? You've seen this. It's unavoidable, right? Or are you going to tell me you don't know about this the same way you don't know about the Odyssey being a book?
23: I don't know if I've seen this.
1: Wow. Now we're really regretting not talking about it. Jude, was that reaction with both your hands on your head the fact that Will Dalton didn't know about this?
2: Completely. I mean, I think even if you didn't know anything about this 2 weeks ago, I think it's been... in my opinion, all over social media the last week, but...
1: Okay. Yeah. So here's what we're going to do.
23: What is it? What is it?
1: Okay. Don't want you to look this up. Okay? Have you watched Spain play in any of their matches? Have you watched Spain?
23: I have.
1: Yeah. So, Lamine Yamal is 19 years old.
3: The guy is a freaking star.
23: Yeah, and I heard the name.
3: Lionel Messi is, you know, the best soccer player in the world. This is the photo that's being talked about on the internet.
23: Oh.
3: Not pulling it up on the screen because I don't want to give away any hints because Will Dalton probably doesn't know what we're talking about right now. So it's a picture of Lionel Messi, and this is a UNICEF ad, Will, or a UNICEF promotion talking about helping babies. It was a charity photo shoot for a UNICEF calendar in 2007 that this was shot. That is Yamal, the baby.
23: Oh.
3: So Lionel Messi, at first, just how we're trained with the internet nowadays, we're trained to think, oh, that's fake. Oh, you got a picture of Yamal as a baby with Lionel Messi somehow, and you're doing the thing where you're making fun of Yamal saying, oh, that's like your daddy. Ha ha, Lionel Messi's your dad. No, it's a real photo. It's a UNICEF ad where he's at a charity thing, and the baby just happened to be Yamal, who's the best player of the team that he's now facing in the World Cup final 19 years later.
23: That's wild.
3: There you go.
23: Mm-hmm. That's crazy.
3: Mm-hmm. Yep, there it is.
23: It is.
3: Sure, that's probably going to be referenced on the broadcast on Sunday, and that'll be talked about quite a bit. So now, I was regretting bringing it up because I thought it had been brought up too much, but Will Dalton didn't even know. So this is why we do the things we do. In terms of who wins the match, the stage is set for Argentina to win. They're going to win again. They still haven't played close to their best game yet. Every knockout stage match has been an adventure. Extra time with Cape Verde, the 2-0 comeback against Egypt, extra time with Switzerland, erasing the late deficit against England 2-1. And Lionel Messi, don't look now, he hasn't scored in his last two outings. This is after he scored 9 straight World Cup games. So you just know that a stars-aligning performance is coming, and Messi isn't going to go 3 straight matches without finding the score sheet. There's a 1998 Chicago Bulls element to Argentina. That, of course, was the final championship run for the greatest player of all time. And you could see how that is similar to Argentina's path. What the Bulls did, now Argentina. Messi's the GOAT, like Michael's the GOAT. Michael is in his late 30s at this point. Messi's in his late 30s. Just finding out ways to advance. This isn't the 96 Bulls. This isn't the most dominant Bulls. This is understanding your limitations, but using your experience to get past teams that aren't as experienced as you are. A la a more talented but younger and experienced Spanish squad. This World Cup has a knack for the best story prevailing, and even if that requires some help of VAR along the way, Conspiracy Josh, by the way, has the night off, so we won't explore that. It seems everybody's taking the night off. Denton Day, Oliver Shack, Conspiracy Josh, there's people mailing it in July. We won't explore the conspiracy space much further than that. But there's no question that Lionel Messi winning the World Cup at 39, it would be the best possible result, the most entertaining possible result. And that's what we're going to get in the Meadowlands on Sunday afternoon. Will Dalton and I are going to be on during the second half of that match. So just trying to think of, like, what's some of the corniest things that we could do during the first half of that match, before the match ends and then the flood of people want to hear the reaction to it. That's what we need to think about. We'll be on 4 to 7 on Saturday as well. And now Willingham's going to be on in a few hours, 8 a.m. Eastern time. You can catch Linnell on the weekends. So much for us to talk about. Will Dalton, to close out today's program, what do you got? And put it to bed.
23: The worst possible place one could get trapped in.
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1: Need a final ruling, Will Dalton. Horrified or impressed? Got my Lay's potato chips in a bowl and then put Texas Pete hot sauce on the Lay's potato chips as a final hour snack on the program.
2: I'm not horrified by it. I don't know if
1: Jude
2: impressed
1: looks completely mortified.
3: Oh, he wasn't.
1: He's
3: a
1: more
3: fan
1: mortified
3: of it.
1: By this not than being by himself for Free For All Friday for the first time. Like, that is more scared at the thought of Texas Pete. Do you guys even have Texas Pete in Southern California? Because if you
4: heard
1: don't,
4: of
1: that's a real shame.
4: Never heard of it.
1: Never heard of Texas Pete hot sauce. Man, oh man.
2: See what you need to do
1: out on.
2: Is take salsa, put hot sauce in the salsa, and mix that
1: nah.
2: up. That's what you
1: just
2: need
1: get,
2: to do.
1: Just get hot salsa. Why do you need to do that? That doesn't seem.
2: Well, you
1: that
2: might like
1: reductive.
2: The flavor of the hot sauce. Just a good mix.
1: It seems a little reductive. Just get a hot salsa that you like. Would be the pushback there. 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It's been really neat to see how that channel has grown in just 5 months or so that we've been streaming video. It's hilarious. Will Dalton and I, we did Sports Talk together, and we did video for about 2.5 years, and our channel at Westwood One Sports Night has already, like, matched in 5 months what we did in 2.5 years prior to that. 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Let's close out the program by putting this show to bed.
2: So this story is actually linked to the World Cup in Kansas City. So there was a bit of an incident that happened a few days ago when the playing was done. Because outside the stadium, they have all these porta-potties, right? Natural, you're at a stadium, tailgates, there's porta-potties. It's part of it. So when, I guess, crews were coming to start to clean things up outside of the stadium, the porta-potty crew that comes and collects these things, well, they're collecting them, and then, because what they do is, like, they knock the doors to see if anybody's still inside before taking them. Well, they knock on this one door, and there's somebody in there with the door locked. And he was in there for all of 10 minutes. They waited on him. And then finally, they opened the door to find that this guy this guy is trapped inside the...
1: No!
2: Yeah!
1: No.
2: And
1: that's
2: he
1: not had... where I wanted this to end.
2: Have you seen this on social media?
1: No.
2: Have you seen this?
1: I'm glad I had it. I'm glad I had
2: it. I saw a picture of this guy. It was literally him just with his head popping up.
1: Well.
2: But you know what's crazy? It is. It is. But you know what's crazy is like his reasoning for being in there was because he was trying to retrieve a Mountain Dew bottle from the night before.
1: Stop. Just stop. Don't want to hear any more from this story. Now I'm the one that's horrified. The way that Jude was reacting to Texas Pete on the chips, that's just, it's brutal. It's the way I reacted
2: it's
1: when
2: World
1: you
2: Cup.
1: Said, is The Odyssey a book? Yeah, and well, okay. Well, this is grosser than the Cersei scene where
2: all the guys
1: pigging out, if you will.
2: Awful.
1: Wink, wink. Go watch The Odyssey.
2: Awful.
1: It's fun. Biggest screen you can find. do that. Jude's telling us he's going to go watch it on a big screen on some original print tomorrow night. Good for him. Will and I had already seen it. Now I got to figure out a way to watch it a second time. That's what we're going to do.
3: Yeah.
1: A lot of positive reviews. The only negative stuff are the stupid people that are making it about politics and stuff. That's
3: true.
1: The only dumb stuff.
3: That's right.
1: Even those people would probably enjoy, if you watch the movie, how things might shake out. If you just give it a chance, I don't know, maybe even 2 or 3 minutes, you might just be like, oh, okay. Maybe Christopher Nolan's on to something. This guy.
3: He's on to it.
1: Yeah. Maybe he's figured out a few things. Christopher Nolan, the greatest director of this century. That guy probably figured out a thing or two. I am super duper pumped. The Orioles won tonight. I have won 5 straight. Saw the Washington Nats beat the A's 23-2 tonight. The Yankees lost. That's good. World Cup soccer this weekend. So many great things. Thanks to David Glenn. Thanks to Jude. Thanks to all the Free For All Friday phone callers. Thanks to WD. This is West One Sports Night.
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2: We get closer and closer to NFL training camps as people are starting to report. Rookies have been there in other places. But yet, at the same time, we still have no idea what team LeBron James is going to play for. But damn, has he been dropping hints, and damn, does he love this. Nick Ashew, Westwood One Sports. I'm at Nick Ashew on all the socials, streaming live on YouTube. It's the YouTube channel of me, so it's right there. That's where you'd go find it, should you decide to see me roll out of bed and Just kind of do what I got to do, right? It's can't breathe outside. If you're in one of these areas where it's smoky everywhere, stay inside. Sucks. We have a dog and a cat, and they both are just like mad. Like you know, if anybody has pets, you just know, like they just kind of look at you like, yeah, what's going on outside? Why does it smell like smoke? And why is it just disgusting outside? And then they just get mad at you like it's your fault. I'm like, I got nothing to do with this. All right, let me get some coffee here. Mm-hmm. Spent a week in Hilton Head with my wife. That was great. It takes you a little time to adjust back to the real world. I got back in and thought we'd maybe know where LeBron was going to be, and we have no idea where LeBron is going to be. People get really mad at this, and it's funny because I don't know why it doesn't bother me. It just doesn't bother me that LeBron is in this situation and we're in this waiting game. And you know, Adam Silver has already said, and we'll hear that from him in a little bit. You know what? The schedule being delayed because they got to decide where LeBron James is actually going to be. Like, all these things, this is who LeBron James is, and LeBron James is, I would argue, as big as the entire NBA, if not in a lot of ways bigger than the entire league. I mean, that is who he's become, and when you're the face of the league, which he still is, just like Steph Curry, both of them are, and they won't be for much longer. They're both, you know, listen, the careers are coming to a close, but LeBron James is a massive global icon, and everything he does, everything he says, every decision he makes, it's going to be something that pulls weight. Like, every single thing. And look, is he soaking it up at Fanatics Fest? Yeah, of course he is. Is he being annoyingly cryptic at times with some of the stuff that he says? Of course he's doing that. But this is who LeBron James is, and this is
16: still proof that what he does matters. Look, I was talking about this yesterday on my DC show, so I will steal it and I will throw it right in here. LeBron James, over his career, if you look at first year versus 23rd season, LeBron James just exact same amount of points per game this past season that he did 23 seasons ago, his rookie year. Tim Duncan went from like 21 to 8 points a game his last year, and he played, what, 18, 19 seasons, whatever it was. You know, Vince Carter, rookie year, was like 18 points a game. His last year was 8. Even the great Kareem Abdul-Jabbar went from almost 29 points a game his rookie year to 10. He played two decades in the NBA. LeBron James is still playing at a level in his 23rd season that he was as an 18-year-old. Now, again, he's an evolved player. He's an evolved. Everything is different. He's not the same player, obviously, that he was then. But to get to a point where he actually has the ability to even do what he's doing, that's the reason why we're still infatuated with where LeBron James is going to go and when his career is going to end and what the story actually is when it's all done. All of these things matter. And the reality here is that it may annoy some people, but in the end, he still has a tremendous amount of value in this league, and he still has a tremendous amount of value wherever he plays. And look, there are very few teams that he could actually go to where he has a chance to win a championship. I saw Luke Kornet even did a little pitch to get him to come to the play for the Spurs, which really, if you're LeBron, the only places that you could play, honestly, the only teams that you have a real shot at winning a championship are the Thunder and Spurs, because those are the two teams that are legit contenders. And listen, I'm a Knicks fan. I don't think they're winning another championship with this core. I think that was their one shot, and they took it, and they got it. It's great. The Spurs are going to be better, smarter, tougher next year, more experience being in those positions, and the Thunder are going to be pissed off. It's those two teams, as of right now, barring some crazy trade, you know, Anthony Edwards or Nikola Jokic asking for a trade or something along those lines that shifts the power dynamic of the NBA in some way, but realistically, that's what you're going to get. It's going to be those two teams for the foreseeable future. And that's how they were built. They're young. They've got some of their guys already locked up, and that's the future of the NBA right now. So I don't know if we have it. If we have it, let me know. The LeBron James, this was LeBron James first at Fan Fest, or Fanatics Fest, I guess, dropping some cryptic little hints about where he might end up next.
17: Most important is, like, you know, I want to compete. I want to compete at a high level. I want to, you know, join a franchise that kind of shares the same, you know, model as myself. And that's, like, practicing championship habits every day. But trusting the process more than anything. I think you trust the process of actually getting to that point.
16: He knows. He knows exactly what he's doing. And for those of you on the YouTube stream, it didn't go through there. But and I see Carlos. I see you shaking your head. I'm bringing you on here, buddy, because you are not happy about this. Talking about a team that trusts the process and knows the process, and everybody starts to get excited. You can hear the crowd going, oh, like, we all know what he was doing. Here's the thing, Carlos, about LeBron James. He knows what he's doing. He knows what he's saying. And he had that absolutely perfectly planned out. Whether or not LeBron James is actually going to go to the Sixers and play with the process, who is Joel Embiid, of course, that's his nickname besides the whole process of the Sixers. Like, all this. Carlos, he knows what he's doing. And this is who LeBron James is. It's all calculated. It's all a big game to him. And there's a reason why everybody's still sitting and waiting, whether you love it, whether you hate it. I don't have a problem with this, because in the end, there's nothing else going on in the NBA right now, and it's LeBron James until LeBron James decides where he's going to go, and then it's about what that team can look like once LeBron actually signs with the Sixers, the Warriors, the Heat, or the Cavs.
18: It's 1,000% going to be the Sixers, unless he's just one giant troll. And this fully confirms he's not signing until the World Cup is over. I think he is dragging this out. Mm-hmm. And if this was a traditional summer where there was nothing going on, he would have already signed. But Spain and Argentina are going to be playing for the finals. France and England are in the third place game, which might be better than the final. LeBron's like, this is not going to happen. I need all eyes and ears on me. So I'm going to drag this thing out, even though I know where I'm going. And if he doesn't sign with the Sixers, he's going to look like the biggest troll slash jerk in the NBA. And if he does, I hope the Sixers get blown out every single game because he's utterly, absolutely annoying. Now, he deserves this kind of leeway, and he deserves a farewell tour, and he's a great basketball player. But in terms of his marketing and his PR guys, I don't understand why they didn't fall on him and just tell him to shut up until he makes his decision, because he's right now reaching levels of obnoxiousness that I thought we would never get with LeBron James. I can't stand it. I personally am not waiting for it. I don't care anymore. I would have cared 2 weeks ago. Now you're just lapping it up like a little kitten getting more milk. So
16: that's exactly what. Oh, you say me or him? Because I'm absolutely lapping it up like a little kitten.
18: Yes, all of you.
16: I'm in it.
18: All of you and him.
16: I'm in it. There's nothing else going on, Carlos. I need something. I need something to interest me right now.
18: We should be breaking down Spain and Argentina right now. That's
16: we
18: how
16: will. We got that. We got that next segment.
18: O's.
16: We got that. Yeah, we'll do a lot of X's and O's next segment on Spain and Argentina for you there. We'll go that route. Look, here's the thing about LeBron. Like, let me play a hypothetical with you here. If LeBron James doesn't sign with the Sixers and he goes to the Warriors, the Cavs, the Heat, whatever, he can still say, guys, you just read into that. It slipped. I didn't mean to say the process in that way. And I've got a process for every single team. Ready? So let's take the Sixers out of this. Here's LeBron's excuse for the Warriors. Well, the Warriors have won so many championships. I wanted to come here because they've built a process, you know, that's about winning, and it's a culture that's winning. The Cavs, well, you know, they made the Eastern Conference Finals last year, and I've watched them build something up with, you know, Donovan Mitchell, and it's a process that's been really, really great here in Cleveland.
18: The process of coming home.
16: And the process of coming home, right? Or here's the other process. Pat Riley going out and getting himself a star in Giannis, and just the way that he's been able to do this and stay aggressive to get somebody like Giannis. I really wanted a chance to finish my career there and get one last shot in Miami again. There's a process for any team. So he's got plausible deniability every single place that he decides to sign. But let's be honest with ourselves. We all know that this was a troll job. And we all know that this was to get everybody's attention. And it's worked. Like, I'm taking the bait, because guess what? There ain't nothing else going on right now. So I'm glad he's doing this. But you know the thing about this? He's also hinted at, like, this might not even be his last season. Like, that's the other thing, too. We have not had it confirmed in any way that LeBron James is actually going to play his last season this year. Does it make sense? Sure. Do I know for a fact from a source that he has said, if I can't average 25 points a game in this league, I'm done? And he hasn't, and yet he's still playing, even though he's not averaging 25 a game. He hasn't done it for the last two seasons. But, you know, it's for somebody like LeBron James, basketball has been his entire life. Now, he has a ton of business ventures and a ton of other things that he can do. He can walk away today. Obviously, he's set for multiple lifetimes, and so are his kids, especially once Bronny gets traded to whatever team LeBron ends up playing for. But, you know, when you look at still what his life has been, and like, it's tough. We've all talked to, you know, various athletes before throughout our careers in different ways, and a lot, you know, these guys will tell you, like, this is what they

0: the corner over here. Maybe I'll do that with you. We'll just rock random jerseys throughout the show if you want to watch us on YouTube.
1: Yeah, I might do that every segment. I'll just go get the rest of them.
0: Different jersey. We'll do a different jersey every segment. A little jersey showcase in the middle of the summer. But yeah, like LeBron still does love this game. So there is a level of just like, it's hard for a lot of guys. And some guys are just ready. Like, they don't truly love the game. A lot of them, it can be, hey, this is an avenue for me. Here's a great example. So Dennis Rodman was also at Fanatics Fest. Because they spend like $80 million there. And they just get everybody there. Fanatics
1: Michael Rubin just buys his friends.
0: Yeah, they're an ab. It's true. It does kind of feel that way.
2: Hey, guys, hang out with me. I have a white party in the Hamptons. I'm rich.
0: You know, it does feel that way. But Dennis Rodman was there, and I saw this. The end of, I guess he was doing some interview, but the clip at the end is what mattered the most to me. So somebody asked him, he was kind of getting up from the interview, and they were like, oh, so, would you say, like, Josh Hart is kind of another version of you? He's not a big guy, but he's a great rebounder. And Dennis Rodman was like, I don't know, I don't watch basketball. And I was just like, what? Like, he doesn't actually care. But, like, LeBron cares about the game.
1: Anybody else.
0: Yeah, like, Dennis Rodman played because it was an avenue to make money, but, like, that wasn't really his life. He was just naturally good at it in the way that he played. But not everybody looks at basketball, and it's like, they don't. It's not a passion for them, just like football. A lot of athletes, it's just like the sport they play. Yeah, it's right. Yeah, Nikola Jokic likes his horses. That's always the joke, but it's true. But yeah, look, I mean, the NBA is going to continue to sit and wait and try to figure out what LeBron James is actually going to do before they even have the schedule out. And I know people get mad at that, but this was Adam Silver talking about that, and this is the smart way to approach it. You have to know where LeBron James is going to be. Here's Adam Silver.
3: And where LeBron plays will affect the schedule. So I would like him to make his announcement already so we can finish the schedule, because as you might imagine, the teams are calling us, the networks are calling us, and everybody wants to lock in the schedule. But it will influence how we set the schedule, opening week, Christmas Day, etc. So I need him to make a decision. But the direct answer is I have no inside information.
0: I mean, at least here's what I like about Adam Silver. Is that he doesn't try and give you like the politician answer like some people will. No, he's like, look, LeBron James and where he goes matters to this league. Like, it matters. And we have to make a decision on certain important days. Like, listen, Christmas Day is the NBA's thing. I know the NFL's trying to infiltrate, but Christmas Day is still the NBA's. And they recognize that. You got to have the best matchups and the best games. And they've made it to a point now where it's like, okay, we are going to make sure that LeBron James is going to be, if it's his final Christmas Day game, which it could really be the possibility. It could be the possibility that it's LeBron's final day and or final Christmas Day. And the NBA's got to figure out exactly what that looks like. And, yeah, it's going to delay the schedule. And that doesn't surprise me at all. It doesn't surprise anybody. Look, Cleveland makes the most sense for LeBron because that's the final bow on the career. And whether it's a year or 2 years there, whatever it is, it's a team that did make the Eastern Conference Finals. Yeah, they got swept by the Knicks. Yeah, they had just a horrible blown lead in game one. And now there's, you know, video out there of Donovan Mitchell and James Harden and all. You know, like, okay. But it still makes sense because it's the full circle for his entire career. Miami, you got Giannis there. I don't think that team is still going to be anything better than a middle-of-the-pack Eastern Conference team because they gutted a lot of that roster, and they'd have to figure out the rest of that. But you'd have LeBron and Giannis, and that would be fun, and he'd have one last ride in Miami. Golden State, I mean, it's just like this fun, hey, here's my buddy Steph, and we're playing together, and it doesn't really make any sense other than it's just doing it for fun. But we live in an era now where this whole idea that like guys stay in one organization forever is long gone. I mean, why? Like, okay. The novelty and the really of, like, he played with one team his entire career. Great. If it works out, it does. But for the most part now, you should have the ability to decide you want to go to a different team or work with a front office that's maybe going to build something better around you. The sport has changed. The league has changed. All of it is just different. And the Sixers have the most talent. Now, financially, I don't know how all these things are going to work out. Every team's got a different cap situation. LeBron can't expect to get $50 million from any of these teams. What it looks like, they'll have to figure it out. But, like, at this point, come on. I mean, I'm not the guy that's going to be like, hey, LeBron, take less money. You do you. But if you want to go to one of the best situations that you can to wrap your career up, you might have to sacrifice a little bit of money. I mean, he is a billionaire, so he'll be fine. But it's just a matter of, like, how you want to approach that. And that's really where it is.

0: I kind of like Carlos's his idea, though. It's after the World Cup. And, yeah, there you go. Then you're kind of in the middle of it. NFL training camps will just kind of start. But, you know, it is early NFL training camp. I mean, depends on where you are. If you're in a city where it's, like, the main thing, like in D.C., yeah, we care about Commanders training camp. But then it also just gets monotonous and people go, okay, like, we'll see you when the season starts. 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Speaking of greatness, it's not just LeBron James or Tom Brady that are playing far later in their careers than anybody else's. Lionel Messi deserves all the credit in the world for what he's doing. Nick Ashew, Westwood One Sports.
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0: And look, we can sit and wait all day for LeBron and where he's going to sign. Again, I'll buy in because I am interested no matter what it looks like. Whether it's any team, it's going to be a team he hasn't played for in at least 8 years. So it's always going to be polarizing. But look, LeBron is averaging, or at least averaged, the same amount of points per game in his 23rd season that he did his rookie season. I think that's just... he didn't get enough credit for the longevity and playing at an elite level for as long as he does, because most people get annoyed with how he handles some things. But, like, let's be honest with ourselves. And I'm only going to do this because this is how it goes. But if Michael Jordan had played in the era where we have every bit of information and every clip that existed, there'd be a lot of people that were annoyed with Michael Jordan and everything, too. He could just hide more because he didn't have social media back then. So it was an advantage he had that LeBron James doesn't. Does LeBron James feed into it? Absolutely. Does he play the game? Absolutely. Is he trolling everybody with talking about the process and throwing that into his explanation on stage? And yes, like, of course, that's how it works. But let's also just remember and recognize, and sorry, you got to give credit to a guy that's playing an elite level still at 41 years old. Now, is it a LeBron James elite level? No, it's not the same LeBron, but he's not playing the same amount of minutes. Like, we saw what LeBron did in the playoffs for the Lakers against the Rockets. He carried that team. Give the dude some credit, okay? But we don't give enough credit to great athletes that play at elite levels. Now, again, when I say elite level, I mean the standard by their sport, not necessarily their standard, right? Because the all-time greats have a level of eliteness that's just higher than everybody else. Tom Brady at 44 was still playing at an elite level at quarterback. Aaron Rodgers, I know it's going to be controversial, but Aaron Rodgers last year at 41... he's a damn good quarterback still by quarterback standards in the NFL. Maybe not elite like Aaron Rodgers in his peak as a, you know, an MVP, but listen, Aaron Rodgers had the highest completion percentage of his career last season with the Steelers. So let's not act like he's totally washed and can't start in the NFL. Like, that is still elite by quarterback standards in the NFL. LeBron James doing the same thing. And Lionel Messi at 39. I mean, what we just saw against England in that comeback win with the two assists that he had and the way that he's played at 39, I mean, first off, he may be the GOAT of GOATs. Like, there may be nobody better than Lionel Messi in any sport ever. I mean, we got to see how this career wraps up at this point, but I'm ready to start putting him at the very top there. 10 career knockout stage assists. That's 6 more than anyone else over the last 60 years. He's got a goal or an assist in 11 straight World Cup games going back to 2022. That's the longest streak since 1966. And we're talking a guy that's 39 years old now. He's got 8 goals in this tournament. I mean, what more can you ask from a guy like this? And this is why, so when we were in Hilton Head last week, you know, we were at a restaurant and a bar and kind of sitting there like hanging out. And there's, you know, I was just end up making friends with somebody that's sitting there. Conversation strikes up. And the one thing about sports is like, right, sports always brings people together. Sports always kind of bonds someone. It's like a conversation starter. And some dude was there, and somehow it came up that the U.S. was, you know, U.S. was out of the World Cup. And he's like, hey, you know who you're rooting for now? And I just looked at him. I was like, come on, man, Messi. Messi and Argentina. I want to see, because I have no emotional connection to any other team that is in the World Cup. Even at that point, and obviously now, there's four teams, technically two actually playing for a championship. But, like, you watch what he's doing. How can you not root for this guy to go out on top? Because he's not coming back 4 years from now and playing in the World Cup. I mean, I guess he could. But, like, let's be honest with ourselves. Is he really actually doing that? Like, is he really at 43 going to come back and play? I had a soccer guest on my DC show the other day, and it was like, I was trying to figure out, like, kind of where the age is of where, you know, guys in professional soccer stop playing for their, you know, their team in the World Cup. He's like, yeah, honestly, early 30s, maybe mid-30s. So, like, that's what makes it so special for Lionel Messi, is he's doing this at an age where most guys, you're 4, 5, 6, 7 years maybe removed from being at the age where you're going to be playing at an elite level for your national team in the World Cup. I mean, this is about as good of a matchup as we could ask for. Though, Carlos, you did say something last segment. Also, what's the jersey you have now?
1: All right, so I pulled out a rare relic. It's the Derrick Rose Bulls jersey, but it's in that go.
0: You got to unmute yourself on YouTube, buddy. I'm making you do it. Making you do it. There you go.
1: Yeah, I completely forgot about that.
0: There you go.
1: Yeah, there's too many.
0: This is recorded. It lives on in infamy. Come on.
1: So I have the Go Green initiative that the NBA did a couple of years ago. Actually, I want to say even a couple decades at this point. Mm-hmm. When it was all about, like, you know, planet, you know, Captain Planet, recycle, reuse, and all that other crap. So
0: reduce, reuse, and recycle. Carlos. Right. Captain Planet.
1: I had two of the R's. I did not know what the third one. I was going to say arithmetic, but
0: you're pretty good. Yeah, no, but there's an R in there though. Good job.
1: Yeah, arithmetic starts with an A, which I never understood. But yeah, so this is that jersey. It is a green Mike St. Patrick's Derrick Rose with red lettering for those of you who can't see
0: it. It looks gray on camera, by the way.
1: Yeah, it's awesome.
0: It definitely doesn't look green. I can see it as you lean back. We got to get you a ring light.
1: I think I have one of those somewhere. It's too early in the morning.
0: It's too early. Doesn't matter. We got to do it, man. Discipline. All right? Discipline.
1: Lock in.
0: There you go. Come on now. You're a mentally tough guy.
1: Walk in the room and is like, why the hell did you just wake me up by screaming locked in?
0: Yeah, there you go. But yeah, look, you said something earlier as we now move from the jersey. You think that the France-England game today is going to be a better game than Spain-Argentina? Why
1: yeah,
0: is that?
1: That's the people's final. Like that's the one that people wanted to see because...
0: Is it, though? Over watching Messi and Spain? Spain's allowed one goal this entire tournament. That's a damn good team.
1: Listen, Spain defensively is going to be awesome. But Argentina, if you heard what I just did there with the VAR...
0: I know what you did.
1: Sure they will score three goals in like 5 minutes at the end of it because, FIFA's going to put in a call. They're like, hey, we can't
0: let this. Is Argentina the Kansas City Chiefs of the World Cup, perhaps?
1: 1,000%. Okay. You're not playing just Argentina. Apparently, you're playing the refs because Messi gets away with yellow cards that should be yellow cards, and he doesn't get them. So it's the opposite effect of what the Chiefs did. Like, Mahomes will get every call. Messi does not get calls against him. It's very strange. And now, listen, I'm not going to pretend to be some soccer aficionado, although if you stick around on a YouTube stream, you'll see a soccer jersey in there.
0: Oh, good.
1: That for when we get there. Oh, yeah. Listen, all right. Variety at this point.
0: All right.
1: But yeah, like talking to like my like friends who are actually engaged in soccer, like they'll watch Premier League, Champions League, all that crap, La Liga, Serie A. They're like, Argentina has been getting away with murder, like Messi specifically. So a lot of people are pissed that Argentina has gotten this far, and nothing to do with the talent of Messi and the talent on the team, but it seems to be like all the calls favor these guys in such a way that doesn't benefit any other team. So obviously, when you hear stories like that, I start to naturally root against that team. So I've been rooting against Argentina since Cape Verde, and you know, here they are. So maybe I'm the reverse jinx.
0: So are you saying FIFA's corrupt?
1: I mean, listen, do we need any more evidence? It's like you're standing in front of the burning house and FIFA's there with a gas can and matches. Like, we know what FIFA is. And you can forget about the qualifier that is the most corrupt sports organization. They're the most corrupt organization, period. Underlined, it bold, italic.
0: Well, we saw with the red card against the U.S., so there was that. I mean, come
1: yeah,
0: on
1: and then
0: Come on now.
1: And then Big Daddy President Trump flies
0: Lit
1: in.
0: Right
1: just
0: back
1: like, hey,
0: in, like, no, we're going to fix this. We're
1: if anybody
0: do this
1: knows
0: our
1: about
0: way.
1: Corruption, oh, I'm sorry. No, I'm not supposed
0: oh,
1: to.
0: Oh, God. Yeah, and this is, listen, we're all, there's always going to be this. FIFA is as corrupt as anybody, and we all know that. It's all been there. And you know, a thing for me, look, and I get it. So this is coming from somebody for me, and I fully admit that I helicopter in for the World Cup. I helicopter in for this event. I'm not somebody that's a deep knowledge soccer guy or anything along those lines. But I'd rather see the story. I'd rather see the great story of Argentina and Messi against the great defensive team in Spain. And it's two very different styles of play. And you have an all-time great, maybe the greatest soccer player we've ever seen. And I'd rather see that. Like, I would. It will be more. Argentina-Spain is a better matchup for casual soccer fans in the U.S. And I would argue probably around the world, if we're being honest with ourselves. Even hardcore soccer fans, unless you're a fan of France or a fan of England, you're from there, whatever. You want to watch this, you've got the star power, you've got the storyline. Storylines matter. Like, listen, sports, as much as it's sports and it's down at its core, is something that, you know, goes down to the game and you love it and it's individually. I love the beauty of the game. Nah, man, we love storylines. There's a reason why so many sports movies are based off of underdogs or, you know, superstars, whatever. Like, we love storylines. And this is the greatest storyline that you could get right now. You've got 1-2 in the FIFA rankings final. What, since they started that back in like 92, like, this is Argentina's 7th final. They have a chance to be the first team since Brazil in 1962 to win back-to-back World Cups. The only other team to do it was Italy in the 30s. Like, there is so much riding on this in terms of the history, in terms of what you can actually say you were able to see when this final is all done if Argentina wins. And look, I like seeing teams go out on top. I like seeing stars go out on top. And I get it. There are people that don't like Argentina and maybe don't like Messi. Majority of people don't have enough of an emotional connection, at least I'm giving you from the U.S. standpoint, for that to be enough. But I do know this. If you are a fan of England, if you live in England, it's got to be just the most painful thing to be a country where that is your number one sport and you can't even get back to the World Cup final. They haven't done it since 1966. You want to talk about all-time droughts? I mean, I know we had the Knicks just end their drought, 53 years without a title, and that's done. But if you look at some of the long droughts, I mean, it's been 60 years for England, and this is their sport. This would be like us in the United States not winning a gold medal in basketball in the Olympics since the 60s. That's essentially the equivalent here of what they've had, right? I mean, you look at some of the droughts that we have in, like, U.S. sports, right? In the NHL, the big one, obviously, well, it's U.S., but it's Canada, right? The Maple Leafs haven't won a Stanley Cup since 1967. It's like, that's Canada's sport, man. And it's Toronto, and these guys are always falling short. You are losing at your best sport. You can even look at some of these other, like, you know, there are teams in other sports that we have here, too, where that sport matters, even if it's, you know, again, it's not just, like, the Bills, right? The Bills, we know football matters, and the Bills matter in Buffalo. We know the drought that they've had. They've never won a Super Bowl. Been there a lot, but they haven't won one. Bengals, Lions, you know, the Suns in the NBA, the Mariners, like, these are teams that have never won championships. But there's some that just hit harder than others. The Toronto Maple Leafs in Canada, because that's their sport. England in soccer, that's their sport. Again, it's the U.S. not winning a gold medal in basketball since the 60s. That's basically the equivalent there, where they're supposed to run the show. That's supposed to be their sport. They're supposed to be the ones that, oh, God, we keep losing. And to lose in the way that they did, too. I mean, just, I don't know what this third place game, look, this will go two ways, and there's a lot of jokes on social media about it. There's this clip from one of the Minions movies, I guess. I do like those movies, but they're playing soccer. And you see it, right, Carlos? Have you seen that?
1: I saw that clip, and it is absolutely hilarious.
0: It's brilliant.
1: There's, like, no emotion whatsoever.
0: And they're playing soccer, and I don't know what the background is from it. I can't remember, but it's like this, like, really emotionless, like, half-ass soccer game that they're playing, and everybody's yeah. Like, it's France and England playing for third place, and they're just like, yay. Yay. It's so great. That's what social media is supposed to be for. But it's true. Like, honestly, The concept of a third place game, I know they have it like in the Olympics and stuff for the bronze medal, but like, I feel like at least if you're winning a medal and it's the Olympics, bronze means something still. Third place in the World Cup just feels... it's participation trophy. I can't even imagine what these players are thinking going into this game. That scene in that movie and seeing that on Instagram just described it perfectly to me, Carlos.
1: Yeah, if you haven't seen it, you got to go run to social media. It is actually one of the best clips circulating right now. I think the only person that's going to give a damn is Mbappe, because he's still going to be in contention to what is it called, the Golden Boot?
0: Yeah,
1: basically the guy that scores more. So you know, there are bettors that are waiting for that. So for bated breath, so I know a lot of people are going to be locked into that in terms of just watching how many goals he scores, if he can score any goals. But the rest of the two teams, like, what are we doing this for? Now, I don't know this for a fact. Like, is the third place team getting a purse prize or something like that? Like, is there money involved for winning third place, or are you just playing for straight up pride?
0: I think you're just playing for pride.
1: Check me out then. Then you know what? I got a hamstring.
0: No. Yeah, Mbappe's got something. Actually, you're right. Now, if you're betting on it, it's totally different. That's a different story. I think we know that changes the dynamic quite a bit for anybody else. But I'm talking about for the players. Yeah, it's just like, yay. But hey, we got that game today. Listen, at least it's a little bit more of just a sample of the World Cup, right? I know it's a third place game, but you still have something. You got something on today, so I'll take it. But the real meal is tomorrow. And I'm all in for Messi. Mullen for Messi. Nick Cashew, Westwood One Sports.
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15: We all know that quarterback runs the league in the NFL. It's the most important position in sports, and this is the time of year we get a lot of lists, and some of them put in perspective how bad and how great it is for certain teams. And so CBS Sports put out the top five best and worst quarterback situations in the NFL. Shout out Jordan Dejani, does great work. Make sure you check that out. And the number one worst quarterback situation in the NFL, according to CBS Sports, was the Cleveland Browns, which is, it's as bad as it gets. And, you know, it's crazy because, look, desperate teams will make desperate decisions, but it is still to this day mind-blowing to me how bad this Deshaun Watson trade and contract has worked out for the Browns. Like, it could not be worse. It's almost like the football gods just bestowed their power down and struck them with lightning and said, this will never work. You deserve nothing but bad fortune. And look, I feel bad for Browns fans. I do. Like, I feel for you because I know what it's like to be a fan of dysfunctional franchises. I am a Commanders fan, and when they were the Redskins in the Dan Snyder era, it was absolutely awful. And still now, we've got a lot of questions about what's going to happen in Washington after a 5-win season last year and all the injuries. But, like, if you were the Browns, the only reason Deshaun Watson is going to be out there on the field and even have an opportunity right now is because they're paying him money. And it's a lot of money. And you have an owner that's going to say, well, what am I spending this money on if he's not going to be out there? Deshaun Watson has been nothing but injured or a terrible quarterback his entire time in Cleveland. And he's now coming off of not one, but two torn Achilles. Two torn Achilles. We really think we're going to see anything from him, especially in the first year back again. Deshaun Watson won't make it past like week three before Shador Sanders is out there. And by the way, if I'm the Browns, I would absolutely put Shador Sanders out there. I mean, if you're actually looking to build towards a future, you got to see what you have in him. Dylan Gabriel is going to be a backup. Fine. It'll be a solid backup for them, and that's good. Like, you got to have other quarterbacks that you can develop. But there's a reason why nobody wanted the Browns job. Nobody wanted it. Kevin Stefanski was a two-time coach of the year with the Browns. I think people are going to realize very quickly how good of a coach he is. I don't know how great Atlanta's going to be in his first year there, but you're going to see how bad Cleveland is and realize very quickly that that guy absolutely worked magic to try and make that franchise relevant for the times that they were actually relevant by, you know, at least their standards, right? But Deshaun Watson, there's no worse situation than that because it's not just the poor quarterback play, but it's this, like, right, take the scale, bad quarterback play on one side and the money on the other, and it's like the money is really, really bad, and then the quarterback talent is really, really light. It's just, it's gotten so bad. I mean, the fall from grace for Deshaun Watson when he was looked at as one of the futures of the NFL, right? Like, one of the guys that was, and it, on the field, off the field, everything. Just an absolute disaster. So they've got the Browns as the worst quarterback situation. The Jets come in next, which the Jets are interesting because the Jets actually had a really good draft, right? The Jets did. The Jets had a lot of first-round picks and addressed a lot of needs. Again, those are rookies. What they're going to look like in the system is certainly going to be determined at this point. I got friends that are Jets fans. I got friends that live next door that are Jets fans. And they now believe that this team, well, they're also psychopaths. One of them, my Jets fan friend Tony, he believes that he put $100 on the Jets to win the Super Bowl. So that'll tell you how crazy he is. But some of it's a bit, but he really does this. But, like, Jets fans actually believe now that this is going to be a better season this year. Maybe not all of them. Maybe it's just the crazy Jets fans that I know, but I've seen it, right? But, I mean, Geno Smith, you're not going to get Geno Smith in Seattle, but you might get a combination of, like, between Geno with the Raiders and Seattle where it's good enough for the Jets for the short term. But, you know, Cade Klubnik is in after that. It's not a great situation for the Jets, but they do have a lot more talent on this roster than I would argue they've had in the past. So you could at least look at where they sit and say that there's a level of improvement there. It's not going to be Geno from his old days with the Jets, but it's probably not going to be Geno Smith with Seattle. So you're going to have this kind of middle-of-the-pack situation there. I wouldn't put it as bad as, yeah, where Cleveland is. And then the Cardinals come in at third, where Jacoby Brissett is going to be your starter. It was really supposed to be him as the backup. And then Kyler Murray moves on, and Jacoby Brissett says, I guess I'm the starter, so pay me like a starter. We'll see how that actually turns out. But, you know, the Cardinals are in a transition year, and it's probably going to be a lot of Jeremiah Love running the football. There's a reason why they drafted him. Get the ball in the hands of a playmaker and say, go out and make us plays right now. And that's really where you are. And then after that, the Dolphins come in at number four with Malik Willis as their starter. And I'd actually, and honestly, I'd probably put Malik Willis and the Dolphins is a worse situation than the Cardinals, really. I know we've seen some flashes of potential maybe for Malik Willis, but I at least know I'm going to get a level of steadiness. I know what I'm getting from Jacoby Brissett. We don't know what we're getting from Malik Willis. It's not going to be Titans Malik Willis, who looked like he had no business being in the NFL, like should not play the position of quarterback in the NFL. But, I mean, what have we really seen? We saw a little bit from him in Green Bay when he was out there. And when was the last time we saw a Green Bay quarterback play a little bit, get a big contract? It wasn't huge for Malik Willis, but it was enough. And then that completely flopped. Well, it was Matt Flynn in Seattle. And then it was Russell Wilson earning the starting job right away. So I'm not saying it's the exact same situation, but what I am saying is the small sample sizes where quarterbacks are backups and they get a little bit of an opportunity. And then they get out there as the starter and you realize, oh, that was not what I expected at all. There's a very good chance that that's what you're going to get from Malik Willis with the Dolphins. They're also in a transition year. You have no Tyreek Hill. You have no Jaylen Waddle. I mean, they are absolutely rebuilding this thing, and they've gutted that roster, and he's not going to have a lot to work with. And then the Falcons and Kevin Stefanski's team actually come in at number five, which, you know, the Falcons as the fifth worst ranked quarterback situation is ironic, considering this team was supposed to be set for a decade at quarterback. Right, they go out and they sign Kirk Cousins to that $180 million deal. And then at the same time, they draft Michael Penix Jr., which was the worst decision you could make, only surpassed by the Rams drafting Ty Simpson. I mean, I couldn't believe it. Couldn't believe it when they took Michael Penix Jr. And trust me, the video's on the internet. It's there, me losing my mind, live during the draft. And it's like, wait. Are you seriously doing this right now? I know not all the money's guaranteed for Kirk Cousins, but and now Michael Penix Jr. has been hurt a lot. And listen, it's a tough situation when quarterbacks deal with injuries. We see it quite a bit. And there's a chance that maybe he's healthy now and looks more like the quarterback that, you know, they thought he'd be when they drafted him. But after that, it's Tua Tagovailoa, who deals with his own injuries and significant concussion issues. And, you know, as a backup, which is likely going to be the case once Michael Penix Jr. is actually healthy, Tua's in a great role as a backup, but you start going down that list and it's not a great situation because you have a lot of questions about two injury-plagued quarterbacks that have a level of talent that you would hope could actually show itself consistently for them, but you're just not getting it. On the other side of things, too, the best quarterback situation, this is what actually surprised me, is what's number one. But number five is the Ravens with Lamar Jackson and Snoop Huntley. And look, it also involves the backup a little bit here, too, when you're talking about quarterback situations, right? Because the backup stands there on the sidelines until you need him, and all of a sudden he's either the hero or he's the problem for a team. So you got to have a great backup. The Rams come in at number four on the CBS sports list. Matt Stafford and Ty Simpson. I mean, unless it's Stetson Bennett as the backup, I wouldn't play Ty Simpson at all, even if Matt Stafford gets hurt, which he has an injury history. So are we going to then be looking at Ty Simpson as the backup quarterback? He had 17 career starts. If Ty Simpson goes out for the Rams, if Matt Stafford is hurt and looks like a complete bust, drafting him 13th when you didn't need him, it's going to reflect so poorly on this front office and Les Snead. It'll just be such a bad PR hit for them. This is about development, and this is down the road. And I know Matt Stafford signed a short extension and all that. And if he wants to play through it, he can. The Rams are the best team in the NFC. But if Matt Stafford gets hurt, your situation becomes Ty Simpson. And somebody that really was not looked at as ready for the NFL, let alone being a first-round pick, let alone being drafted as high as he was. Patrick Mahomes and the Chiefs come in at number three. Justin Fields is the backup there. Justin Fields in small doses will give you some burst, but we know Justin Fields is not a starter in the NFL. Patrick Mahomes is Patrick Mahomes, even with the 6-8 record they had last year before he got hurt. Bengals come in at number two, Joe Burrow and Joe Flacco. Yeah, that's great. That's a great situation, and I absolutely am on board with them being the number two quarterback situation, because there's a good chance Joe Burrow gets hurt, but you know what Joe Flacco will still bring to the table for you as a veteran at this point. It's like he's everybody's savior. Number one, the number one quarterback situation, according to CBS Sports, the San Francisco 49ers. Now, Brock Purdy, I love. But it also includes Mac Jones, and I think that's the key here, is the 49ers, if Brock Purdy were to get hurt like he did last year, Mac Jones can step in, and Mac Jones played really, really well. 5-3 as a starter for the 49ers last year, and he looked like somebody that belonged in that Kyle Shanahan offense and did the smart thing, right? Went, got a chance to be a backup, and got a chance to learn and grow within that system a little bit. And we saw Mac Jones could be a starter in this league with the right system. But let's also remember the 49ers, especially after week 11 when Brock Purdy came back from that injury, they were the number one offense in the NFL, so they bombed the last game of the year. But the 49ers and Brock Purdy, that's a dynamic offense. At least it was. Now we'll see what it looks like this year. They added Mike Evans, but at this point he's going to be, what, 34? You know, it's going to be a tougher situation for them. But I'm a huge fan of Brock Purdy, and I'm a huge fan of what he can at least bring to the table for that team. With Mac Jones as your backup, I mean, we've already seen it. We've seen what they can do with those two quarterbacks there. So it makes sense to be the number one quarterback situation, because it's not just the starter, it's also the backup. And that's what you have to think about. And not everybody has a great backup situation either. So Brock Purdy and the 49ers, you got two great ones there. All right, we got another hour coming up. Nick Ashew, Westwood One Sports.
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0: 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Here's your host, the fan's Captain Billy Hildebrand.
1: With a cup of coffee in my left hand and my inhaler on my right, it's been that kind of week. Good morning, Fan Outdoors faithful. Welcome to Saturday. Welcome to Saturday, Fan Outdoors also. We're glad you're here. And also good morning to my favorite and one and only co-host on Fan Outdoors. That with the chortling in the background, that would be him, Mr. Bob St. Pierre. Good morning, sir.
2: Good morning. How are you, Cap?
1: Well, yeah, I'm better now. I took a puff of the inhaler a little while ago, and breathing is pretty much back to normal.
2: Oh, I thought maybe you had some wacky tobacco in your hand.
1: No, there's none of that. None of that. That left in the college days, buddy. I'm just saying. I can't even remember. It used to be illegal up in St. Cloud those years ago, but...
2: I've taken you out of left turn already. I am in a terrific mood this morning, Captain.
1: Wonderful.
2: Delighted.
1: Good for you.
2: Delighted to be here. I wish it was maybe, 20 degrees cooler, but we'll take it. It's the days are getting shorter. Fall is around the corner.
1: There you go.
2: Here we go.
1: There you go. Not a left turn. I'm going to get you on a right U-turn pretty quick, and it ain't going to be legal.
2: Did you fish this week?
1: I did not. I was in the cities most of the week, and thank goodness for that, because the day I left was the day the smoke rolled in.
2: Mm.
1: And in smoke it is. Holy schmoly. Yesterday during the day, it was clear during the day, and it was such a delight when we got up here.
2: Mm-hmm.
1: And then toward evening, and there go pelicans by. Hey, speaking of left turns,
2: yeah,
1: there were a group of them here last week along the shoreline. There was probably 8 or 9 of them. And I have no idea what I was saying before, but they got down the shore just, about maybe 20 yards.
2: Uh-huh.
1: And they weren't far from shore, and it was like a feeding frenzy.
2: Hmm.
1: All you could see was pelican butts up in the air skyward, and the water was churning. And I'm sure there was a school of minnows or a school of something. I hope it was carp. That they were feeding just ravenously on.
2: Hmm.
1: But I hadn't seen that before, but I'm not sure. I'll have to ask Stan, because I think that I've heard or read or someplace in my mind that when they're together like that, they'll actually school little fish together and keep them in a group and then just feed.
2: Hmm.
1: But anyway... I can't remember what I was saying. Have I fished?
2: That was my original question, yeah.
1: Well, we have no idea where it went, but...
2: It's all right. You were talking about the smoke, and then you went to pelicans, but... Yeah, have you been fishing at all?
1: I haven't been since last week.
2: Yeah.
1: And that's where I started and made my own left turn here with the pelicans, because they were flying by. But I fished, and I didn't get a bite. The weeds are going down a lot, but I'm going to stop the walleyes, I think, until later in your season.
2: Mm.
1: And then pick it up again. But I'm going to start fishing bass, because I kind of forgot how much fun they were. I was throwing that little crankbait when I was out last time, and the same place I caught walleyes, or you caught those two walleyes. Mm-hmm. I was fishing in there, and I threw it out there and started the reel, And it felt just like a walleye. It just wasn't a vicious strike or anything. It was just kind of there. And I thought, and it pulled. It didn't come up. Pulled and pulled. And it was stubborn, and it fought like a walleye, like all those walleyes did. And I got a little closer to the boat, and out of the water, it came dancing on its tail, and it was a beautiful largemouth bass. And I thought, that's really fun. I got to start doing that again.
2: Will you stay on Sauk, or will you bounce around a little bit?
1: Next week, I'm going to head over to the birches, Little Birch and Big Birch,
2: okay,
1: and give that a try. I have some places that I frequent over, especially on Little Birch for smallmouth. And I'll just spend a little time, and it's not a big lake, but it's really super clean, and it's loaded with bass, especially smallies, and they're in very typical places. And there's pencil weeds that usually hold largemouth, and it's just, you can basically put the trolling motor down at the access and just go. But I think I haven't been there for a year, but the last time I was out there, I remember we caught just a bunch of fish, and it didn't take long, and it was fun. Some have been caught before, but that's okay.
2: It was, I don't know exactly why, but there were more boats on the highways and byways heading in this morning, any other Saturday except for the opening day.
1: I'll be darned.
2: I'm wondering if people are just trying to get out and beat the heat before the temperature rises again, and they're hungry to be out on the water. But I saw a lot of boats moving towards the North Metro on my way in.
1: Well, you know, when I was on 94 coming up here yesterday after St. Cloud, of course, I don't see a whole lot of boats going west because that was my direction, but heading east, I think I passed maybe 7 or 8 boats on traders on the highway that were moving. They weren't bass boats, but they were fishing boats, and they were people. And people could be going on vacation too, or coming back or whatever. But right now, the only light I've seen was about, it was in the darkness about 4 o'clock this morning, and it looked moved like a pontoon rather than a fishing boat, because it looked like two headlights on the front of it. But that could be a fishing boat too. And in the darkness, it's probably a wise thing not to be going real fast.
2: Maybe it was a party pontoon heading in after the late night.
1: That could be. Well, the 4th of July evening, the Eric and Chad and families were in the pontoon, and they couldn't get it started after the fireworks. And I think they flooded it. I'm not sure who was driving, but I think they flooded it. And there happened to be a guy next door or next to them leaving. And it turned out he was a boat mechanic in Melrose. And he just asked him if he minded if he hopped in the boat. And the kid said, of course not. And he got in and put the lever up on the side of the control box and just cranked and cranked and cranked and said, this happens more than you would believe. And sure enough, he started it, and they came in, and I've been tempted to take it out just to drop the pontoon down to be sure it runs, but I didn't.
2: Yeah, not really in your interest.
1: No. Buyer beware kind of a deal.
2: They can deal with that when they come back up.
1: Yeah, when I put it away, I'm going to have somebody here in a fishing boat so I can be sure to get pulled over to the access and give it away.
2: Give it away. fun.
1: When one of the girls, when Danielle was coming up, she made the turn right by the bear trap, and you know where that is on 71. And it turns out there must have been some guy, maybe he had too much adult beverages, too many adult beverages, I'm not sure, but his pontoon was on its side on the highway.
2: Ooh.
1: And there was a party going on across the road up in the farm, and there was about 20 guys come hustling down the hill to help them out. And I imagine they picked the pontoon up and put it back on its on the trailer.
2: Mm.
1: But can you imagine pulling it and all of a sudden it's on its side?
2: No. Yahoo. No, that would not be fun.
1: No, that would not be a good day. Mm. That would be a very bad day, actually.
2: Yeah.
1: But anyway, today the forecast looks pretty decent. It actually looks very nice. 67 degrees up here right now, and I can see the sun coming up. There's a bank of clouds in the west, but the sun is shining on the eastern, on the western shore. And it's going to supposed to be a few clouds, and but mostly sunny. And there's some possible smoke and a little bit of haze there, but it can't be anything like it was last week. That was awful. That was just disgusting. I opened the patio door to let the dogs out, and you can smell smoke.
2: Yeah. And apparently every one of those fires was started by a lightning strike.
1: Yeah. Which if remarkable. It's going to be started, I would rather Mother Nature start.
2: Yeah. Yeah. And I don't know if it was the Forest Service or the DNR said that we're likely to have some of those fires smoldering until the snow falls.
1: Yeah. And they had a bunch of rain.
2: They had a lot of rain, yeah.
1: And it really, it was a, from what I heard,

0: I will be up the shore next weekend.
1: Oh, okay.
0: So there's your there's your pre-production meeting we have to figure out next weekend. Heading up Thursday evening after work.
1: Good for you. Good for you.
0: I am on the hunt for mushrooms.
1: Mushrooms?
0: Yeah, it was last year I hit the jackpot for chanterelles next weekend a year ago. So I'm I took the time off, an extra long, it's Friday, Saturday, Sunday, to go find them again. My pot of gold, chanterelle mushrooms. So fingers, we found the first ones, Meredith and I, a week ago today, our first, not a ton of them, but enough for a side dish on a meal last Saturday night. So,
1: you sure it wasn't a taco? I mean, you have fish tacos with a couple of fish that feed both of you.
0: Yeah. there were other sides, so we didn't have a ton of mushrooms, but they were delicious. Chanterelles, I think, are my favorite fungi.
1: Well, here's something for you. I haven't seen this for a while. I looked out on the lake just a moment ago. There's a mother duck, and I think she's a mallard, with about six babies, little bitty babies behind her as they're swimming in down the lake. Most of the young of the year I've seen on the water swimming are much older than that.
0: Yeah.
1: This must be a second or a third try.
0: Yeah, could be. That would make sense. They persist. They lose a nest. They keep trying.
1: Yeah, I agree. And sometimes they pick some crummy places to nest. Also, that's the other thing. But she made it so far, and she's getting out in a little bit of deeper water. That's not a wise move, I wouldn't think. If you look at imagine it from the bottom looking up at these little paddling legs, it looks like a buzzbait to me.
0: Breakfast for a bass.
1: Yeah. Just a yummy morsel coming up. Hey, tell everybody about who will be our next guest.
0: Yeah, we're very excited to have Donnie Vincent joining us again, biologist, filmmaker, adventurer, and we're going to talk to Donnie about his spring trip up north, way north, and near-death experience, and all the plans he's putting together for the hunting season ahead. And then we're going to really switch it up later in the show and talk, go from Donnie to wiener dogs. So, you know, Virgus Looney Days coming up in 2 weekends. And we are going, we're very versatile show, Fan Outdoors, and we're going to demonstrate that this morning.
1: Yeah, versatile, I think that's the name of our game here. of course, you know, we get some left turns and right turns once in a while, and maybe even a U-turn from time to time.
0: I'll apologize in advance, Captain.
1: No, you're okay. That's all right. That duck is swimming out of my view.
0: Speaking of a U-turn.
1: Yeah, she's in about 10 feet of water, and that's a bad place to be.
0: Hey, let's go to break so we can get to this fun conversation with Donnie.
1: Yes, okay. We will do that. We will take a pause, fill up your coffee cup, and know where your inhaler is. I guess that's probably the only thing I can tell you. And we'll be right back with more Fan Outdoors after this.
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11: 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Clouds have moved overhead at Royal Birkdale for the first time this week. The flags are still with winds at only 5 miles an hour. That means birdies are out there in the third round, and Ryan Fox has five of them in the first eight holes. The Kiwi is now five under and just three off the lead, held by Lucas Herbert, who is eight under. Bryson DeChambeau needs birdies. He's five under as well when he believes he should be seven under and in solo second, but the RNA penalized him two strokes for inadvertently improving the area of his intended swing in the thick grass at the fifth hole Friday. DeChambeau did post overnight. He obviously disagrees with the ruling, but quote, "This fires me up. On to the weekend. Let's get it." The Shambo tees off at 10:30 Eastern. I'm Ted Emmerich, Westwood One Sports.
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16: He joined me on a 2018 elk hunt in the Shell Creek Range in Nevada, hunting archery hunting elk. And we went up in the mountains. We hiked up in the mountains and spent a week there. And it was really intriguing. I thought we were, you know, just going to have nice conversations, and we did. But it started very quickly. We were camping at about 11,000 feet. And he, you know, we got up in the morning one morning, and he's, you know, he's looking at me. He's telling me this afterwards. He's staring at me, and he said, "Are you cold?" And I said, "Yeah, I'm cold." And he said, "How come you don't look cold?" And I said, "Well, it doesn't do me any good to look cold, so I'm just like developing it in my mind. You know, I'm just accepting it in my mind." And so he started asking me questions about hunting that I thought were really easy to answer. Mm. You know, he'd say, "Hey, why do you hunt?" And I would go to just stay my answer because I've been hunting my entire life. I've wanted to hunt my entire life. So I was like, this is going to be super easy. And I would go to speak and I didn't have an answer other than I could tell him elements of hunting that I enjoyed sunrises and sunsets. And I enjoyed seeing bull elk and seeing a brook trout and seeing a walleye, but I couldn't tell him with any significance why it is. And so he started asking me really good questions that I really didn't have answers to. And then we dove into this project kind of together, and I, you know, looked more into the why, and he kept developing his questions. And then he reached out to me and said, "You know, I think there's a book project here. Would you entertain me in going on a difficult trip with you, and we could delve into this?" And I said, "Absolutely." So I took him to the Arctic Circle. I said, "I'm going to push you. If we're going to do this, we're going to do this." So I took him to the Arctic Circle for 30 days on a caribou hunt. He's not a hunter. He doesn't hunt. He thought the elk hunt in Shell Creek Range, which a lot of people, you know, they say elk hunting is very physical, and there's a whole nother level of physicality when you go to Alaska. So, yeah, so I took him up to the Arctic Circle and put him through the paces from everything from, you know, grizzly bears visiting us at night to taking his first animal, which he wasn't sure if he was going to kill an animal or not, and I didn't force him to by any means, of course. But I said, "If you come up here and don't kill a caribou, that's going to be one book. If you come up here and kill a caribou, that is going to be an entirely different book, and in my opinion, going to be 2 to 3 times the book that you would have written otherwise if you stood outside the fire." And so he went. I got him a rifle. He went and spent time with a sniper crew out of Las Vegas. He went to different rifle ranges because he had never really shot before and learned how to shoot, and then showed up. He wrote a beautiful book. He really, between the two of us, me discovering a little bit more as to why, not only why I hunt, really what I discovered was obviously why we hunt. And then he started to put science to it. He'd go interview professors at Harvard, Stanford, He'd go interview monks. He'd go interview sports psychologists, and he put it all together, and we really boiled down the things that we do as hunters and kind of the why about it and the euphoria that we feel doing scary, difficult, cold things, that it ignites our bodies and our minds, our creativity, our muscles. It makes us feel alive. And, of course, our ancestry are hunters and gatherers. So, really, we are washing away the sand. We're washing away those elements of the mud until you get down to the diamond, if you will. And you're partaking in elements of life that really define what it means to be a human being.
17: Mm. Donnie, would you say the average hunter, I don't know if there is such a thing as an average hunter, is basically washing away that sand that's been congregating, or just a beginning of washing it away?
16: Hmm. No, I think they're washing it away. I think the average hunter, just much like myself, probably can't articulate it.
17: Right.
16: But the reason we love being around dogs, the reason we love a fall football game or watching the leaves change or going to an apple orchard and all of these different things that kind of blend together with hunting season. And, you know, I hear you guys joking about it all the time because I'm an avid listener. I hear you guys joking about the state fair. Well, obviously that ignites Billy's desire to not leave the cabin. Also ignites, we know that fall is coming, right? And
17: yeah.
16: So I think the average person might not be able to put their finger on it. But really, those flushes, those long days of field, watching ducks pump into decoys, watching a big buck walk down a ridge, really, as silly as it is, it ignites us because that's a meal. That's a meal that we're going to procure. Now, it's far buried, right? We're not really hunting for our food anymore. Of course, as hunters, we eat what we kill, and that's an extremely rewarding way to get our food, just like gardeners and, you know, gatherers, fishermen. It's really rewarding way to get your food. But that's what I think it is in our DNA. It's igniting us that, oh, here comes a meal. We are about to be fat and sassy. We're about to sit in our tent or teepee or cabin and break bread as a family or as buddies. And we're about to have a meal. And I think that's what is released in our brain when we see a big fat whitetail buck coming down the ridge or see a big handsome caribou bull coming down into our valley that we're going to stalk, things along that nature.
17: Interesting.
18: I cannot tell our listeners or give them a high enough recommendation to read The Comfort Crisis by Michael Easter. It's not a pure book about hunting. Donnie, you know, the adventure, the caribou hunt with Donnie is a through line that recurs, you know, yeah, roughly six times throughout the book. But as you mentioned, you know, there's thoughts on health and fitness and sports, and it's sort of a philosophical book. As you think back on that, you know, that was a while ago. I think the caribou hunt might have been during COVID, if I recall correctly. Anything jump out to you by that process that changed you in retrospect?
16: Yeah, I mean, just realizing, you know, I don't know, I'm going to say this for the simplicity of being live on the radio, but it just fortified in me and gave me the understanding that the life that I'm living is the correct one for me, and also one that is done very well for human beings as human beings. And I hear people, I think about this pretty often, is I wonder, I used to joke with a couple of buddies of mine, and I'd say, I don't know if I'm extremely aware or a complete moron because of how entertained I am with, you know, even seeing songbirds coming to a feeder, or if I'm sitting out, you know, spring turkey hunting and a garter snake goes past my boot. I just am completely engaged and captured by these little tiny events, even finding, you know, a morel mushroom or hearing a loon when I'm paddling in the Boundary Waters or Quetico, whatever it is. I'm completely entertained by the simplest of things. And I think either I'm a complex mind or I'm an extremely simple mind, and I'm fine with being either. But I think about the people that don't know who they are and the people that, you know, there are people that chase things with money. They chase things with different, they have different vices, or they, you know, they want to shop all the time or whatever it is. They're trying to chase this euphoria. And I often think that even as a poor man, no one can take away the things that really drive me, because I don't care how much money I have or what access I have. I can go find a federal forest or a state forest or a public lake, and I can go and entertain myself by getting outside. And I think really most people are like that, whether they realize it or not. Even if I took somebody out of New York City that said, man, I love New York City, I love the hustle and bustle, I love hearing the sirens, I love seeing 1,000 people a day, I love getting my coffee right outside my apartment door, and I walk down the street and get my bagel, I love that. Dare I say, if I took that person to the Arctic for 30 days, they'd be extremely uncomfortable, but I'll guarantee you they'd come home better than who they were before, at least more aware of the things that drive them forward. And I just very much appreciate that I found hunting and fishing, and more importantly, maybe wildlife and weather and the outdoors, because it really, it fills me full. Really, it's a reset button over and over and over again. And it's perspective for great days. It's perspective for bad days. I almost lost my life this past spring. And probably once a year, I have a close call on a cliff, or you know, I'll get charged by a bear, or I'll have a rough flight or rough boat ride, something along those lines. But this spring, I had a really close call, one that I shouldn't have lived out of. When it happened, I thought, this is it. And, you know, I was fighting for my life, but I was also coming to grips with, you know, this, I always thought it was going to be something like this, and now this is it. And I now think about that. I thought about it this morning. I'll think about it tomorrow morning, because not because I want to live in fear, I don't, and I won't, but because I want to realize that I get up this morning and I get to talk to you two gentlemen on the radio, and that's incredible. And I think about the accident, and I think about I get to talk to you two gentlemen this morning, and I'm in a log cabin, and I've got a wood stove, and I've got food in the fridge, and you know, I get to spend the day with my son today, and all of these different elements that might just be glazed over as a Saturday, but I'm not going to let them glaze over, because I basically won the lottery today.
18: 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We do need to take a short pause. We'll come back with Donnie Vincent and hear about an adventure of multiple dimensions. 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

0: moment ago, both dogs, and I have two here this weekend, were locked on to something out the window, standing on the back of a chair, just basically on point. I had to get up and look, and about 4 feet away from them on the deck was a gray squirrel that was crawling up the rail, and both dogs are absolutely in a zone. They are on point like nothing else. And eventually the squirrel climbed off the deck, went down, and out of sight. Well, Rex is still staring, but Bree went to the door. She thinks that if she goes to the other side, it's going to be there. I don't know.
1: Pelicans to gray squirrels. Are we going to talk hummingbirds next, Cap?
0: Well, I got to fill the feeders because they're empty. Anyway,
1: our
0: guest is Donnie Vincent, and he's with us and being very patient as our minds kind of drift, but that's kind of my MO at my age, maybe. Bob, go ahead.
1: Yeah,
0: bring Donnie Bannick into the conversation.
1: Let's go north to Alaska and hear about your story from earlier this. Was it in May, Donnie, that you were up in Alaska?
2: Yeah. Mm-hmm. Yep. For brown bear season.
1: Yeah.
2: Spring brown bear season.
1: Tell us about hunting bears in the spring and how that went.
2: Yeah. So Alaska regulates the wildlife. They do a really, really good job. They very often pay really close attention to what's going on with predator and prey. And on the Alaska Peninsula and Kodiak Island, they hunt every other season. So there'll be a fall on odd years. You hunt in the fall, so for a week or 10 days in October. And then on even years, you hunt in the spring. And so that's how they regulate the pressure and they and how many bears are harvested, age class of bears, sex of bears, things like that. They monitor it really closely so they can keep the species doing very well. And the bears do very, very well to be hunted there. And so I have dear friends that have a lodge up there. His name's Jeremy Davis. He and all of his boys are world-class pilots, and they have several wilderness lodges. And we just have a very similar philosophies on hunting and wildlife and appreciation of wild places. And so I've been hunting with him for several years, and he invited me up to come up and do a spring brown bear hunt. I've hunted brown bears. This was my sixth hunt. I've not been successful as of yet. And so he wanted to show me his lodge out on the peninsula that he's had for the last 35 years. And so, we embarked on an adventure. It was everything I ever thought it would be. The Alaska Peninsula is maybe the wildest place I've ever been. Not necessarily in comparison to the Arctic or whatever, but the peninsula, if anyone doesn't know, it's the stretch. It's that long, crooked finger of land. It's about 1,200 miles long from mainland Alaska and almost goes all the way to Russia, way out in the Bering Sea. It's got the Bering Sea on the north, and it's got the North Pacific Ocean on the south side of it. And it's 50 to 70 miles wide, these two massive oceans, and there's just no room for error there. It is so wild. It's snow peak mountains, it's earthquakes, it's volcanoes, it's 10-foot brown bears and caribou and moose and these huge tides and massive waves. If you've watched, Deadliest Catch, that's the area that we're in. It's some of the most violent weather in the world. It's just a very raw and windswept landscape that is, if I could live there, I would. I just think it's such a special place, and you have to be so tough to exist there. And I was really excited to get there and to hunt and to see it.
1: Tell us about, I'm assuming you have a film coming out around the bear hunt. Is that right?
2: Kind of. And so that's a really good segue, and you didn't even know it, but it's a pretty good segue to that what we'll be doing with it. So when we showed up, and some people will understand this and some people will be perplexed by this, but when I flew into Anchorage, and then from Anchorage I have to fly down to this little native community on an island called Sand Point. And in flying down there, I chartered an airplane. And when I showed up at the airport with my bags, they said, well, we have a bunch of tools and commercial fishermen that have to get down there. So only one of your bags is going to go with you today. And this was on a Monday. And I said, okay, so when will the other bags arrive on Sandpoint? And they just, and this is how it goes in the wilderness. They just kind of shrug their shoulders and they're like, I don't know. We don't know when they're going to arrive. And so I was like, okay. So I flew down to Sandpoint, and lo and behold, the pilots, Jeremy Davis, Callan Davis, Taylor Davis, they came over and picked me up in Sandpoint in the Super Cubs, which for people that don't know, is a very tiny airplane basically made out of aluminum and duct tape, if you will. It's a airline, it's a aviation fabric, but it basically looks like duct tape. It's a very light airplane. I'm sitting with the pilot is sitting between my knees. The airplane only fits two people and a couple of bags. And so they come over, pick me up with these little airplanes, fly me across the ocean over to the actual peninsula and down to the hunting lodge. And I was at the hunting lodge for 5 days before my bags arrived. They didn't get down until Friday because of weather. Some of the flights were taking off out of Anchorage to come down to Sandpoint and just couldn't land because of weather. And so that's just kind of the way it goes. So I didn't have cameras. We didn't have gear. All I had was a rifle, no ammunition. You know, it's just kind of a waiting game. And while we were waiting at the lodge, we were just kind of observing the whole bay, glassing from the lodge, hunting from the lodge, but not actually hunting, just kind of, you know, keeping a watch on everything, because we were going to head up a river and camp in the mountains for 2 weeks and hunt bears up in the mountains. But on the day before our bags arrived, one of the guys at camp, there was a really great guy from Wisconsin. He's an anesthesiologist, was in camp, and he was watching this really large sow with two peanut little one-year-old cubs 4.5 miles away across the bay on the top of this mountain. And very often in the spring, sows will take their cubs and they isolate them up in the cliffs or in an alder patch because they're trying to keep them away from boars. Brown bears are naturally cannibalistic. When they see a sow with cubs, they very often want to kill and eat the cubs. And then also that sow, within about 7 to 10 days after her cubs are killed, will come back in the estrus. And so brown bears do this. It doesn't seem like it would be a good form of, you know, natural selection for promoting a species, but this is how brown bears are. This is a natural form. And so we watched this sow with cubs for a couple of days. And then lo and behold, our gear arrived on Friday. I'm checking my rifle, just checking zero. And while I'm checking it, the gentleman that I'm hunting with, John Burroughs, who's a dear friend of mine, he's my hunting guide. I have to be guided. And he's an awesome human being, an incredible hunting guy. He lives in Port Ellsworth, Alaska. So John comes out of the cabin while I'm checking the zero on my rifle, and he says, Donnie, you're not going to believe this, but I was just watching that sow and cubs, and I watched a massive boar come over the mountain and chase her and her two cubs down, and he caught one of the cubs, killed it immediately, abandoned it, and then started chasing the sow with her other cub, and basically chased the other cub down and grabbed it and killed it. And so we started, you know, he's like, get your gear together. Let's get all wrapped up. Make sure we're good and dialed to go. The tide wasn't such that we could go up into the river and up into the mountains this day, that we needed a very high tide to be able to access the river. And today we didn't have one. So he's like, we'll just cruise across the bay and go look at this boar that killed these two cubs. And we did that. And I'll give you the cliff notes, but basically we got up on him. And we're at the bottom of the mountain. He's like 1,500 feet above us. But towards the end of the evening, we got a good look at him, and he was a very, very large, very mature boar, and one that we thought we wanted to go after the next day. So we went back to the lodge. And then the next morning, we actually traveled back across the bay, and it was the most beautiful day. But it rarely is it calm on the Alaska Peninsula, and this day was, you know, barely a whisper of wind, probably 10-mile-an-hour wind. And the bay was alive with sea life, the sea lions and seals and puffins, and there were sea ducks all over the place, and all the gulls were starting to nest. And, you know, it's just like, you know, it's like you're watching planet Earth at home, but you're but you're actually there and living amongst it. And we went over there. We confirmed that boar was still there. He was still harassing the sow, believe it or not. He was still following that sow around, and he had... We didn't know what he had done with the cubs, and we wouldn't realize it until we got up there. But we started climbing the mountain. Anyone that's climbed in the Alaska Peninsula knows that it's very, very physical. Picture a mountain that you're climbing, which is already hard enough, but now cover that mountain in a swamp, if you will, and then now add, you know, choked alders, which is a tree that grows in the shape of a bush. And it's very, very physical. It's very rewarding, but it's really physical. We hiked all the way up. We got in position on the bear, and another sow started coming up the mountain that this boar saw. He started working down the mountain towards this sow, either to see if she was receptive or to, you know, he'll want to kill and eat her as well if he gets an opportunity. And as he was snuck down there, we snuck down in behind him because we had the wind right, and we were able to get in amongst where he had killed these cubs. So now he's 100 yards away from us. He's posturing towards a sow, but I'm walking amongst these boulders and I'm picking up pieces of these little cubs. These are about, you know, these cubs are probably 15 or 20 pounds. They look like little chocolate lab puppies and they're just cute as can be. And I'm looking at a little tiny paw pad and I'm finding little tiny, what looks like puppy teeth. And, you know, I could find their little faces. He literally ripped their face right off of their skull. Chewed up their skulls, and it was crazy because these cubs are so small, but he excavated the mountainside and put, you know, like a 3 or 4 foot tall mound of dirt on top of these cubs, and he was just sleeping on them and rolling in them, and he just basically made this whole area of the mountain his. And it was fascinating to see. I could see blood was all over. I could see where he had probably ripped the cubs in half in an instant, because I could see what appeared to be like arterial blood. And it was just such a violent scene. It's weird to think that a species does this and that they're so successful, but it works. It, I don't know if it's differential reproductive success, and it just builds really fit sows and really fit cubs. And when they make it, they really make it. I don't know what it is, but it seems to work for them. But it was haunting to be walking amongst those cubs stalking this boar. And I ended up slipping right up to him. I got to 60 yards. I could have gotten even much closer, and was able to put a shot on him that was exceptional, not pat myself on the back, but I take marksmanship very serious, and he died in maybe 2 seconds. He didn't even make it 20 yards before he fell over dead, which is exceptional when you're shooting an animal that's probably around 1,500 pounds.
1: And you mentioned this may or may not become a film project. What's the hesitation?
2: Yeah, I'm sorry, Bob.
1: No,
2: I'm sorry.
1: It's all right. It's all right.
2: So we didn't have our cameras for the first 5 days that we were in Alaska, and then a day and a half after I shot the boar, we got in the boat accident and fried all of our cameras.
1: Oh.
2: So we only filmed for a day and a half of the 2.5 weeks that we were in Alaska. We only had functioning cameras for a day and a half, 2.5 days.
1: So tell us
2: very little footage.
1: Tell us, I think we have enough time before the next break to tell us about the boat accident component to this trip.
2: Yes. Again, I'll give you the cliff notes. I'm terrible for radio. I'm sorry. You guys.
1: No, not at all.
2: Terrible.
3: No, you're not.
2: So we John Burroughs, so we have our bear, we're euphoric, we have, you know, we're loaded with bear meat, we've got hide and skull, and we're one of the most beautiful days any of us has ever experienced on the Alaska Peninsula. We go down the mountain, you know, it takes us several trips to get out of there, we get in the boat, we go across the bay, we're kind of all the stuff that Michael helped me understand as to why we feel this way after we're successful, right? We have this meal in our backpack now, we're euphoric, we're returning to camp, and so we get to camp and we're doing all our due diligence with the bear and getting the hide prepped and getting meat prepped, all this different stuff. And the next morning, John says, hey, we can't go today, but because it was really rough weather the next day. The peninsula makes you pay the piper. You don't get too many days strung together. So the wind was violent the next day, but John says, hey, it's going to lay down the day after. He said, now that we've been successful, we don't need that camp up in the mountains, but I sure could use the help getting the camp out of the mountains because, you know, it's a lot of gear and it's way up in this drainage and it's steep and difficult. And so he said it might be kind of fun to film that and go up there. And so we did. We made a plan for the next day to head out there. Now, we're only in a 16-foot John boat with a 60-horse jet. The worst kind of scenario, the worst kind of boat you could have in the ocean. But we need that type of boat once we get to the mouth of the river. And so we're fighting with tides. We're fighting with wind. And so the conditions were supposed to be great. We went down to the boat. We launched it. And I was keeping my eye on the bay because the swell, in my opinion, the swell looked like it was bigger than it was supposed to be. And the wind felt much stronger than it was supposed to be. It felt 5 to 8 miles an hour stronger than it was supposed to be. And to me, it felt like it was building. And so we ended up heading out in the boat and crossing the bay. We have about 10 miles to go in the bay. And to give people an understanding with this water, if you go in the water here without a life jacket and you're a strong swimmer, you probably have between 10 and 20 minutes to stay alive. If you're fit and a strong swimmer, you're going to last about that long before your arms and your legs shut down and your core temperature drops too low for you to sustain life and to keep your head above water. And so it's not a place to swim. And if you have a life jacket, that basically just confirms that, you know, you're going to have a body for your funeral. It's basically how the Coast Guard points it out. So we're driving in this boat. The swell is picking up. John's at the steering wheel. He's controlling the boat. I'm in the back. Forrest Rowe, who's one of our photographers at Sycamanta, is in the front. And basically, we were overtaken by waves. We had a kind of a roguish wave, a wave that was a little bit bigger than all the others, pick us up and plow us into the face of the wave in front of us. And it's terrifying because the water's crystal clear here. So when this event happens, you're literally watching your boat go underwater. And basically we start to sink and we're 3/4 of a mile offshore. Now we're in the type of boat that can't actually sink, to give people some perspective. When you're in a John boat or a Lund, they fill the seats with foam and there's areas of the boat that they put with foam. And so they can't sink, but they can swamp. And that's what we did. And of course, panic ensued. Gear is falling out of the boat. Waves are overtaking us. The entire boat is underwater. And really quickly, John turns and yells to me. And he says, bail. You have to bail. And he's trying to keep the engine running. He's trying to keep the boat on its bottom because the waves are trying to tip us over now that we're full of water. And when he says bail to me, I'm embarrassed to admit this, but when he says bail, I think he means jump out of the boat. But I know that if I jump out of the boat, I'm going to die. So I turn to him and for clarity, he says, there's a bucket back there. You need to bail. And I turn around and there is a laundry detergent bucket cut in half by a jackknife. And so I pick that up. And at first I yell back at him some superlatives because I said, what do you want me to bail? The ocean into the ocean? I'm looking at the boat, just to give you guys perspective. I'm looking at the boat, and our boat, the gunwale, is 3 to 4 inches under ocean water. Like, our boat is underwater. The only thing out of the water is the cowling of the engine. And so I just start, the next wave hits us, I start bailing, but I'm literally just scooping water out of the ocean and putting it back in the ocean. The next wave hits us, and it lifts the boat up on its corner, and I start bailing, and every wave that hit us and kind of knocked us off center, I would bail as those, I mean, I'm bailing continuously, but I would bail when those waves would hit us because I'm trying to recover as much. And I know that a gallon of water weighs 8 pounds. So every scoop, I'm just saying that's 8 pounds. And you know, we've got 3 souls on board and I'm like, we're all going to die and we're all going to die right now, but we are going to fight like hell until it is that we can't keep our heads above water anymore. And I just kept bailing, and miraculously, I don't know why, but the engine kept running, and John kept the boat listing and pointing towards shore, and I just kept looking over my shoulder, And shore was, you know, a mile away, three quarters of a mile away. And then we just kept getting closer to shore and very slowly. But it was a terrifying probably 25 minutes. You can only swim. It's really weird for people to understand this and to think about this. But if you go in the water there, you can only swim about 70 yards before you can't make it anymore. So until we are 100 yards from shore, we still are, you know, we didn't verbalize it because we're in the moment and working our tails off. But, you know, all three of us thought we were dead the whole time, but because you just can't swim in the water. But lo and behold, our engine kept running. It was sputtering the whole time, but it kept running, and I was able to bail. And when we were able to get out of a certain, when the event happened, we were in the worst possible position, the deepest water, the middle of the bay, the biggest waves. And so as I was bailing and as John was driving us closer to shore, the waves were building but also coming from a different direction. So they weren't coming into the boat as bad. So I was able to catch up and get to where the gunnels of our boat were actually up above the water, a half inch or whatever. And so we just did that until we made it to shore.
1: Wow. I'm glad you did, Donnie. Boy.
2: It was rough, man. It was rough. I thought that was it.
1: Yeah. We do need to take another pause. We'll come back and finish up the conversation with Donnie. We'll find out what he's got planned for the year ahead. Films, hunts, adventures. Because thankfully, he bailed quick enough to get back to shore. Thanks for listening to Saturday Morning Fan Outdoors. We'll be right back.
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19: The seventh inning on the Lynx, the Open Championship. After round two, Australian Lucas Herbert is the leader at 8-under with a two-shot lead. I'm Trey Bender.
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0: We're back. Fan Outdoors coming your way. Billy Hildebrand here. Bob St. Pierre in the big chair and running the big chair this morning with one of our very favorite guests, Mr. Donnie Vincent. Bob, continue where you were, my friend.
1: Yeah, well, we do have an email from the Bradshaw Bryant inbox. Dave from Alexandria says, thank you very much for having Donnie on. He is my favorite guest on Fan Outdoors, so thanks for writing in this morning, Dave. Donnie, thanks for sharing so much time and your stories and your perspective with us. We have a short segment here. We're up against the clock, but before we let you go, tell us what your plans are for the hunting season ahead and when we can find your next film.
2: Yeah, I'll have some work coming out this September, October. I've spent some time in Spain this year doing a project for a rifle company called Q, just the letter Q. I did a project with those guys hunting ibex in Spain, and so that will be coming out in September, October. And then I will be doing some stuff with this brown bear hunt, helping Q launch a new rifle platform that I used on that bear hunt called the Megafix. And so there'll be some assets, some really cool pieces that will be coming out around that weapon. But this year, I'll make this really brief, but I have a dear friend of mine that has a large hunting concession in the Yukon territories. It's for doll sheep, mountain caribou, Alaska Yukon moose, and grizzly bears. And it's a massive, massive area. And he's been the outfitter there for 4 years now. And he hunts a very small sliver of the territory that he has, because that's where the previous outfitter found most of his success in this very small sliver. And he just approached me and said, I have this huge concession that I know very little about. So he's going to fly me into a big landing strip that a mining company put in 1984 and basically drop me, and I have to be guided again. So I'll be with him for the first 2 weeks, and then I'll be linking up with another guy for the second 2 weeks. But I'm going to go hike this country for a month and hunt doll sheep and mountain caribou and moose and grizzly bears. And I'm just going to spend a month in this country and draw on maps and write maps where I see animals and where I'm finding springs and water and grass. And then if I kill an animal, I won't be able to kill an animal unless I'm in a particular location to where I can build an airstrip. But if I kill an animal, I'll have to build an airstrip and send him locations with my Garmin. And then they'll send in an airplane and pick up the meat, get it safely back to camp where it can be processed and cooled. And I'll just continue on hiking.
1: Captain, have you ever built an airstrip as part of a hunting trip?
3: You know, I'm just thinking about this, man. That's the hunt of a lifetime for many people. Yeah. And many people wouldn't survive, just physically survive. I wouldn't.

0: you know, the grind, if you will, as fishermen like to describe it. But I'll take him to Green Bay for 5 days. We fish, you know, 10 hours a day, throwing those massive baits. And he, you know, he fishes as long as he can, and then he just hangs out. And I just love it. But we'll go there musky fishing. But I'm really excited to take him on his first caribou hunt and get him in the mountains. And I've been very patient about it. I know a lot of parents, you know, they kind of push their kids to, they want them to have a lot of success early. And it seems like we end up pushing our kids to do a lot more than we did. And I'm simply not going to do that. I don't want to take him into the mountains of Alaska so that he can tell someone else, hey, I've been to Alaska and I killed a caribou. I want to take him there when he can sit in the teepee with me and ask me good questions, and we can have good conversations, and he understands the significance of taking a life. And he already does. He's killed three or four tom turkeys with me, and he loves turkey hunting. And he's just he's a really special little boy. Of course, we all parents feel that way about their kids, but I'm just slow playing this, man. I want him to appreciate these things before they just get flopped into his lap, because I'm his dad. So lots of exploring with a little tiny bit of trigger pulling. And I want to make things really hard, but then also show them, you know, the good days and the tough days, because perspective, really, our time, our management, and our perspective is literally everything, because the clock is ticking.
1: Yeah. Donnie, thanks so much for spending part of your Saturday morning with us. We love having you on. Can't thank you enough for the adventures and the philosophy and the biology that you bring to the show.
0: I really appreciate you guys. And I mean, if you ever launch a 7-hour radio show, let me know and I'll come on and talk and too much. And this 10-minute stuff is just, I'm not good at it.
1: Yeah, you're phenomenal. You're phenomenal.
2: Yes, you are.
1: Listeners, I want to point you to DonnieVincent.com. You can find all of Donnie's works. And then also The Comfort Crisis by Michael Easter. It's a terrific book. It might just change your life. Donnie, thank you very much.
0: Donnie, thank you, gentlemen. Have a beautiful day and a weekend.
3: Donnie Vincent, a very special man. Very special man. And we thank him. And thank Bob also, because he's doing a great job also. And there's no surprise there. Hey, we do need to take a pause, because coming up next, his name is Digger, and it's about loony days.
1: We are covering the spectrum this morning, Captain.
3: We are, and we will be right back with Digger after this.
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3: 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Prevagen, made for your brain. This weekend at Royal Birkdale, crowds will be behind Southport's own Tommy Fleetwood. They roared for him as he birdied three of the final five holes Friday.
4: Those last few holes were really great for me. I think, you know, I put myself four shots off the lead, so it's like if I play well, I know I'm sort of going to be closing in, if you like. So, you know, still things are in, you know, well, they're in the leader's control, of course they are, but like I can just play my game. I'm not that far away. So that's a really nice fit.
3: Fleetwood 4-under, Lucas Herbert the leader at 8-under. He won't have to play alongside Bryson DeChambeau in the final group today. After that two-shot penalty for improving the path of his backswing, dropped DeChambeau from 7-under to 5-under. Herbert tees off at 10:50 Eastern. Ryan Fox a bogey at 13 to halt his run for the moment. He's 5-under. I'm Ted Emmerich, Westwood One Sport.
5: 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The 2017 Open Championship is the last time the tournament was held at Royal Birkdale. 23-year-old Jordan Spieth shot four rounds in the 60s and won the Claret Jug by three strokes ahead of runner-up Matt Kuchar. Spieth's victory is the most recent major win of his career. With this great moment in golf history, I'm Scott Graham.
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8: All righty, well, 2 weeks from this weekend. So that's the July 30th to August 2nd. It's the annual Looney Days celebration in Burgess, Minnesota, which is, northwest of the Twin Cities, about 3 hours, and about an hour and a half past you, Bill. So, but it's the annual town celebration, and it's a really big thing up here. I mean, gosh, we get quite the events that we have, and it's beyond just the Looney Days, but Otterdale County is where Burgess is, and we have 1,000 lakes here in Otterdale County. So, I mean, it's fishing galore and resorts galore. There's lots of stuff to do, but we're here today to talk about Looney Days, and the big event happens on Saturday morning of Looney Days on August 1st at 9 o'clock. Is the 2026 Festival of Wieners at Looney Days.
9: All right. Now, I'm sure you piqued some interest, Digger, and it's not what people would think.
8: Jeez. It's not a hot dog eating contest.
9: No, it's not.
8: We have what's turned into be a world-class wiener dog race up here every year. It's the probably the biggest race in the country. Started back in 2013 We were having our Looney Days wrap-up meeting in 2012, and the committee says, you know, we need to come up with a new idea beyond just our, you know, our loon calling contest that we have and our street dance and our street fair and those types of things. We need to come up with a new idea to freshen things up. And so I looked at it and I said, well, why don't we try wiener dog races? They looked at me. They looked at each other.
9: I understand.
8: Why don't you go back to the bar?
9: Yeah.
8: And I said, well, you know, I'm part of a Facebook group in Minneapolis. It's called Dachshunds Making a Difference. And back in 1998, they were having this wiener dog race at the St. Paul Oktoberfest. And they asked if I wanted to volunteer to help out. And I said, sure. Well, I showed up there. I had no idea what I was going to be doing or what this was going to be about. But they handed me a microphone, and they said, well, here, our MC is going to show up, so you can be the announcer. So that's how my wiener dog racing career got started. And so I started doing some wiener dog races in the Twin Cities, so I was, you know, kind of familiar with this. So I said to the committee, I said, well, you know, we're having wiener dog races out in the cities, and they go over pretty good. I said, why don't we try it? I said, I'm willing to be the chairperson of the committee, and I'll just kind of take over the event. We'll try it for a year. They said, okay, Digger, just don't bother us too much. I said, okay. So we went in 2013, we had our first wiener dog race. We had maybe 20 dogs and maybe a couple hundred spectators there. And now this thing is growing and growing and growing each and every year. Where this year, we're expecting well over 100 racers from 10 states. And we bring in bleachers from Minneapolis to handle all of our seating. And we'll have bleacher seating for around 2,000 people.
10: And are there favorites in terms of racers? Are there dogs that travel the country? Is there a wiener dog racing circuit?
8: Well, not necessarily, but there are some people that when they travel on their vacation, they bring their wiener with them wherever they go, and they race their wieners wherever they happen to land. Like there's a guy from Fargo, North Dakota. His dog Big Mac won here in Vergas 2 years ago, and he spends his winters down in Florida. And in the wintertime in Florida, they have quite a few wiener dogs. They've got a regular circuit down there in Florida in the wintertime. And he races Big Mac and probably a dozen races down there over the course of the winter months.
9: Go ahead, Bob. Keep digging that hole, man.
10: Do these dogs know what they're doing? Like they are in a race, or do they get distracted and run the other direction, or get not run in a straight line?
8: All of the above.
10: Okay.
8: You know, wiener dogs are they're quite independent. In fact, I was talking to a lady yesterday that she has her first wiener dog, and I asked her how it feels to be owned by a wiener dog. Because she had asked me, she said, you know, she posted on Facebook, she said, I just got this new wiener dog, and I'm really curious as to what I could do to do some training, because I'm new to this, and I don't know if I should do some schooling or what I should do. And I responded to her, I said, you know, that's the neat thing about wiener dogs, is if you're fairly intelligent and you stick with it, the wiener dog will have you trained within a few months. This is a straight line race. The race is about 100 foot long, and we'll have up to 10 dogs in a race. So we've got a handler at the starting line that's holding on to their wiener until I holler go, and then there's a owner at the finish line that's holding like a squeaky toy or a dog treat or something of that nature. When I holler go, allegedly that wiener dog is going to sprint that 100 feet from one owner to the other owner.
10: Okay.
8: You know, and despite all of the training that they do, some people work on this. You know, they're racing their wiener in their backyard all spring long, all early summer long. And I holler ready, set, go, and the wiener dog, instead of racing down the track, goes right over to the sideline where the kids are sitting and hands out sloppy, wet kisses, or rolls over on their back for belly scratches. It's so frustrating for the owners because they've, you know, put so much effort into trying to get this wiener dog to run down the track, and then they decide that they're not going to run down the track. They're just going to socialize.
10: So
9: are there, Digger, are there some dogs that don't make it to the other end?
8: Frequently. Absolutely frequently. I mean, we've had some races where none of the dogs made it to the other end. I mean, I'll holler ready, set, go, and, you know, part of the dogs will turn around and sniff each other. Part of the dogs will go to one sideline. The other part of the dogs will go to the other sideline. And the owners are down at the far end of the finish line calling out their names and just, you know, hollering. And the dogs are paying absolutely no regard at all to those owners. They're too busy socializing. Hmm.
9: So you have special accommodations for the kids this year, special locations, don't you?
8: Yes, you know, the wiener dog track itself, the area that we have for the dogs is enclosed with a 2-foot-high construction fencing. And so that's a fenced-in area of about 120 feet by 50 feet. All the way around that construction fence, we have a ground seating only area. So kids, you know, about that first 5 or 6 feet all the way around that fence, kids or adults, as long as they want to sit on the grass, can sit there right close to the wiener dogs and, you know, then have really, I mean, the best seat in the house and not have any adults standing in front of them. Behind that ground seating area, you know, directly behind that, that's where the bleachers are. And these bleachers are 12 rows high, and they completely surround the wiener dog track. And so, you know, all the adults have great bleacher seating, but if the, you know, for the kids to get up close, and I mean, they're literally, I mean, right on site. I mean, they're right there watching the wieners allegedly run past them. But again, probably a third of the wiener dogs really don't have any interest in racing. Their interest is in all of these kids and they can get some attention.
9: Digger, if there's somebody listening that that didn't know anything about this, the wiener dog races, can they still enter?
8: Absolutely. Now we're going to continue to take entries online. And just to step back a little bit, although we encourage purebred wiener dogs, we're a little bit flexible there. We'll take, you know, part-bred wiener dogs. We just don't want to get into a situation where we have longer-legged or larger dogs. So the dog that's in there has got to be a short-legged, kind of look like a wiener dog, is our standard.
9: Dog, your short hairs can't raise.
8: The dogs. And then you can go on to, we take online entries right up until the Thursday before the race, so that'll be July 30th. You can still register online, and that's at burgascommunityclub.com. And Burgas is spelled B-E-R-G-A-S. So you can go right on to burgascommunityclub.com and not only register there, but if you've got any questions, they've also got a place on the website that has frequently asked questions. So if you go to BurgersCommunityClub.com and just explore things to do, Looney Days, and the wiener dog races, you'll find them on the website. You can register online beforehand, or if you're just not convinced that you're going to be able to register in advance, but you'd rather, you know, you're up here at the lakes, you're up here fishing or whatever, you want to get away for a while and come watch the race, and you decide to enter your dog, that's okay, too. We'll take walk-up entries. In fact, probably... typically, we have between 30 and 40 entries the morning of. Hmm. So people that just, you know, don't want to make plans ahead of time, but then at the day before, they decide to come on up here to Burgess and the beautiful lakes area and come up and partake of all of the Looney Days activities, but also race their wiener dog while they're here. So they can walk right up. We're available at 7:30 to start taking registrations. The race starts at 9:00. And we wrap up the race by 10:30, so it's not like you're spending the whole day watching wieners run down a track.
9: Now, can you race your dog more than one time?
8: Yeah, well, we do. All dogs are guaranteed at least 2 races. Oh, so we run heat races to begin with, and those heat races will have about 10 dogs each in them. So if we end up with 120 dogs this year, we'll have 12 heat races. And then the top three dogs in each one of those heat races will advance to the championship bracket. And the other seven dogs that don't place first, second, or third, those will go into a consolation bracket. And then those dogs will race, all those dogs in the consolation bracket will race off against each other to earn their way back into the championship bracket. So,
9: and is there a cost?
8: We charge $20 if you've got one wiener dog, $30 if there's more than one wiener dog in a family. So a lot of families will have two or three wiener dogs. So it's $30 and you can enter all your dogs, or $20 to enter just the one dog. And spectators are free of charge. You can come watch this silliness for absolutely free. And, you know, and the neat thing is right there, this is at the Ball Diamond in Burgess. It's right out in right field. And in left field, we've got all kinds of other free activities for the kids. And just about everything at Looney Days is free. The only thing that we charge for at Looney Days is the street dance on Saturday night. So all of these, we've got tons of inflatables. The Purim Area Boys and Girls Club is also set up out the ball field with family games. So if the kids get bored watching the wiener dog races, right next door, I mean, literally 50 steps away, are all these bouncy houses and inflatables and these family games. So there's tons of stuff right there in the fenced-in ball field of the wiener dog races. So lots of family stuff to do beyond just the wiener dog races.
9: Digger, we are out of time, my friend, but I thank you, and I hope people are willing and excited to come up and race their own wieners.
8: It's so much fun, and we've been, like I say, it's growing and growing and growing every year, and it's really became a tradition here in Burgess. So venture on up to Otter Tail County. There's lots of fishing to be had here, and, of course, Looney Days and the wiener dog races. So we'd love to see you up here.
9: And they will meet you also, and that they will not forget, I guarantee.
8: Well, I appreciate the time, gentlemen. You guys have a great weekend.
9: Thanks, Digger. That's bye-bye. Digger Anderson. He's up in Vergas, Minnesota. And, Bob, your dogs don't qualify. There's too much leg.
10: Too much leg. Yeah.
9: Much leg showing.
10: Oh, I got my hand over the blue button that entire conversation, Captain.
9: I think Brett probably did before you.
10: He's sweating. There's sweat drops on the top of his head.
9: Let's take a pause. We'll come back with one more segment after this.
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0: we're back.
1: Yep. One more segment before we turn it over to the guys from In the Zone. And it's a good show, so keep it right. No, it's a great show. You will be fascinated, I'm sure, if you are a sports fanatic or just interested in sports. As we, as I look out the window, I had one boat go by, and, you know, basically that, I think that's been it. There's been one more that I can recall right now. So two boats have gone by in the last 2.5 to 3 hours. Unusual. Totally unusual. But the weather has not been good, too. And if you are struggling a little bit, my grandkids, at least Jack and Ava, are not feeling real good. They had a party that they were in the neighbor's backyard, a pool party and a water party. On Thursday, I believe, Wednesday or Thursday, but when the smoke rolled in, and they weren't feeling real good yesterday, so I hope that they are better today. And if that's the case, take care of yourself, because we'd like to keep you here. And the fires and the smoke, it's no good, it's no fun, and it's totally out of our control. So do take care. And the animals also. Bob, one of the things I was wondering, be a great question for Stan too, what about the wildlife that had to endure and survive and exist and live out in this environment that we've been through, as far as the air quality and that? What do you think happens with that?
2: Boy, I'm going to let Stan answer that, because I could make some hypotheses, but I've been wrong before, Captain. So
1: only once, but that's okay.
2: We might have to get Stan on next week if he's around and talk to him about what all these fires mean to, you know, certainly some of the species with wings can get away. You know, if things
1: can... Yeah, but we're away. They'd have to be leaving the country.
2: Well, they have to get away from the fire first. But where they go, that'd be a good conversation for Stan. We should dial them up.
1: Yeah, I agree. And as we said earlier in the show this morning, don't avoid going up to the North Country. And once the smoke heads another direction and it clears up, you will be a welcome visitor. Mm. And I do encourage you to do that, as Bob and his spouses are going, spouse is going to do.
2: You letting a secret out of the bag at 100,000 watt radio? Do I have multiple spouses, Captain?
1: No, but it was good. It was going to be spouse is.
2: Meredith is surprised this morning on Fan Outdoors.
1: Okay, you know, go ahead and race your wiener this next week or 2 weeks.
2: Oh, gosh. Yes, we're going up north next week, and we're on the hunt for mushrooms. It's chanterelle season. And I just think they're terrific. And it's funny. I think I mentioned this before recently. You know, when I find a jackpot, like just a bunch of them, I sort of get anxious, like they're going to get away. And I got to pick them really quick. And then you step back after you're done. You're like, they're mushrooms. It's funny, like you can have so much, at least I can, so much excitement when you find them. And that's kind of the intrinsic component of hunting anything, is when you find that success. It's just really rewarding. And to know about the, here it comes, Captain, know about the meals ahead that you're going to enjoy. But yeah, chanterelles, found the first ones of the season last Saturday after the show. They're little buttons, but they taste delicious.
1: Well, that's kind of shades as far as the excitement of the time that a few years ago when we were turkey hunting. And I was out in the woods and down in a hollow and came across a mother load of morels.
2: Mm-hmm.
1: And they were, like you said, they aren't going anywhere. But I set my gun down and I lost the doggone thing. I lost my shotgun.
2: I know. You set it down to pick the mushrooms. Like, oh, my gosh, I found them.
1: Well, then they were everywhere.
2: And then 15 minutes later, it's like, what? Where's my shotgun?
1: It took me about 10 minutes to find it again.
2: I've been there too. Yeah.
1: You know, and the funny thing is, Eric has his spot that he gets them in every year. Mm. Every year. I have never found that place again. And believe me, I've looked.
2: Yeah. Yeah. That's what we're doing. So we're going up the shore. I found, we found two very good spots last year, so it'll be interesting. I've got them marked on Onyx, so I can find them back to the spot. Now, whether or not they will be there, who knows? Yeah. You know, have we had the right precipitation? Will they return the second year? I don't know, but that's part of the hunting element. So I'm pretty excited. It'll be a fun trip to the North Shore.
1: Well, I've got a place up here on our property that I find these pheasant back mushrooms every year.
2: Hmm.
1: And last year I tried them and
2: there's some people that like them, but I'm not one of them. I don't really care for those. Maybe I haven't cooked them correctly. Maybe I've picked them when they were too old, but I'm with you. And that's not one of the ones that I would seek out. I'd go chanterelles. I put them ahead of morels. I think so. And then, you know, lobsters and hedgehogs are also up there. And then chicken of the woods, hen of the woods. So I don't know. There are five or six that I'm confident in picking and really enjoy figuring out how to pair them with something in my freezer.
1: I have a lot of things in the freezer right now.
2: Do you?
1: But not a lot of wild game.
2: Okay.
1: I can tell you that.
2: Yeah.
1: But it's okay. And you know what? One of the things Donnie was talking about as far as why you hunt, and I'm thinking back on that, I get, as the years have gone by, and they seem like they have slipped by in a moment.
2: Hmm.
1: But things have slowed down for me, and the other things, I'm beginning to notice things. One of the things I noticed is that my hummingbird feeders need replenishing.
2: Well, I'm glad you got the finger on the pulse of that.
1: Well, but also the Oriole feeders, they need new oranges and lots of grape jelly.
2: Uh-huh.
1: And I'm probably going to end up going to the store to buy more things for these birds. But it is fun.
2: Pretty soon you'll be feeding the pelicans out front.
1: Oh, no.
2: No? No?
1: I can see them right now. They're on the other side of the lake.
2: Buying Denny's dead minnows and throwing them out for the pelicans?
1: Well, no.
2: No.
1: No. I think they do well enough all on themselves.
2: Hmm.
1: And it's like Denny Fletcher says, when the cormorants come into their minnow ponds, that's a bad thing because they can deplete a minnow pond pretty quickly.
2: Hmm.
1: And I'm questioning all the pelicans. And two of the things I'm not seeing anymore on the lake are gulls. And there were all kinds of gulls. They're whitewashing canopies on boat lifts. There's none of that anymore. And the loons.
2: Hmm.
1: I haven't seen a loon in 2 weeks now. So I'm not sure if they have vacated or what's going on.
2: They're here.
1: If
2: they're here,
1: I know they enjoy and they will look for water that's not polluted. And the water now is zebra mussels. It's crystal clear.
2: Hmm.
1: But I don't know. More questions for Stan too, I think, and we'll see if we can get a hold of him for next week.
2: We do have a emailed to the Bradshaw and Bryant inbox. Bill from Pine City wants our take on the DNR's drumming counts, Rough Grouse drumming counts that were just slightly below where they were a year ago.
1: Yeah, well, they're going the wrong direction, are they not?
2: Yeah, but drumming counts are spring counts of male birds, and they don't have anything to do with counting reproductive success and brood success. It happens. It's an important component, but it doesn't really tell a complete story. So I take it as a kind of information, but I wouldn't hang my hat on what the season ahead is going to be like based on males drumming in the spring. We've been fooled by that before. The hunting season is more dictated, in my opinion, based on how good and how successful the nesting and brooding season was. So, you know, June, July, right now is when we'll know a little bit more. And I'm going to go out no matter what.
1: Yeah, that's very true. You and yours truly is going to do the same thing when it comes to the upland bird, the wily ringneck pheasants, and also the quackers, the ducks also. I thoroughly enjoy hunting them.
2: Yeah.
1: But we're out of time, and that means, Donnie Vincent, thank you so much for joining us. Fascinating conversation. Digger, I wish you luck racing your wiener, buddy, and encourage others to bring theirs up, too. For Brett Blakemore, our executive producer, for Bob St. Pierre, my very good friend and co-host, I'm Billy Hildebrand, leaving you with ta-ta.
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0: It is 8:01 on a Saturday morning, and you are in the zone. Good morning, everybody. I am Dave Senekin. Very happy to be with you on this mid-July Saturday. I am lonely, however, because I will not have Double T by my side today. If you listened last week, you learned, and perhaps you remember, that he is in Buffalo, New York this week with his son who is playing hockey. So he is being hockey dad this weekend. He will check in with us about an hour from now, though, to catch up on, well, you know, some of Chris Finch's comments this week where he first, for the first time, spoke about the roster remake, what he envisions for the coming season. So we'll get some of Trent's thoughts on what Finchie had to say, some maybe LeBron. I know we're all very fatigued by this LeBron decision. Still out there, so we'll chat with Double T a little bit about that as well. So it's just me along with, not Double T, but Double B, Brett Blakemore. Good morning.
1: Good morning, Davey.
0: You know why I appreciate you so much?
1: Why is that?
0: Well, there are a number of reasons.
1: Thank you.
0: But the fact that I can come in here at 8 o'clock and the Open Championship's already sitting on the screen waiting for me to enjoy and view. I made the mistake of asking you, like, hey, when you get a minute, will you get the... And I should have known better. I should know by now that you know what I want. So I appreciate that.
1: I went in like two breaks ago and I asked Bob, if I put the golf on, is it going to distract you? And he's basically like, I couldn't be less interested. I was like, all right, perfect. So I just put it on because I knew that you would want it on. I want it on. So, yeah.
0: And I don't believe, you know, as you're watching this event, there's a lot of wildlife scampering around the course that might catch Bob's eye. Hey, there's a grouse or something.
1: Yeah, a seagull maybe.
0: I don't think you see a lot of that at the British Open courses. You don't see like a gator like you see sometimes here in the U.S. Yeah, I wouldn't imagine Bob would get too turned off by that. So, yes, we will talk some Open. The very newsworthy stuff happening in Scotland revolving around Bryson DeChambeau. We'll get to that. This is one of those Saturdays, though, where it's like when I started preparing for it yesterday, I'm like, what's my lead? Where do I start? Because basically, virtually every week of the year, there's an obvious takeoff point. Today, not so much. You know, there's some things, you know, Twins get back in business and get a win to get to 500. What else you got? That's about it. You know, it's just
1: World
0: that time
1: Cup
0: of year.
1: Third place games going on today. The Open Championship.
0: Right, but is that lead worthy? Like, is the third place World Cup game? No, I don't think it is.
1: They don't even want to play in it.
0: Correct. But we will get to it. We will carry that game today on the Fan. We'll also carry the championship game tomorrow afternoon on the Fan as well. I think where I want to land is with WNBA to start with, just because of the night that Caitlin Clark had last night, which was historic. If you didn't hear about it. 45 points and 10 assists. The first time that's ever happened in WNBA history. The first 40-10 game in league history for Caitlin Clark. And she didn't do it by chucking up a million shots. She only took 18 shots to get to 45 points. She was 6 for 10 from deep. She had four steals, couple blocks. You know, I saw it. I read about it. And this morning I watched the highlight package. There are very few players that when they have a big night, you know you want to watch the highlights. But Caitlin Clark's one of those. I don't know if you caught any of them. But
1: I saw the WNBA put out, for the first time ever, tweeted about Caitlin Clark, and they put out just the highlight reel of it. A reminder, she was voted, I think, the 11th best point guard by the players of the WNBA.
0: It's tough to crack the top 10 in the WNBA.
1: Just a lot of people in front of her.
0: It really is.
1: Didn't look like it last night.
0: No, it did not. And, you know, her typical trademark deep threes and also those great just bounce passes to cutting teammates. It's just beautiful to watch. And, you know, we all know what goes along with Caitlin Clark and what's happening in the league where every other week she's being punched by somebody. The players can't deal with it. But, man, she gives us a night like last night, and you're just reminded what a special talent she is. And you know, we're lucky to have one here that's on that same path. Now, maybe not the cold-blooded three-point shooter that Caitlin Clark is, but, you know, what Olivia Miles is doing and what she did Monday night in a win over Phoenix, where she scored 33, Caleb McBride had 37. They were, I think it's just the fifth time in league history that teammates combined for 70 points, two teammates, in a regulation game. But on that night, Olivia Miles became the first or the fastest WNBA player to record 400 points, 100 rebounds, 100 assists. She did it in 22 games. And, you know, we talked, I think it was a few weeks ago, somebody asked, would you rather have Caitlin Clark or Paige Beckers if you're starting a team? And I thought that was a really interesting question because it's not just, it's not a slam dunk answer to me. And I landed, I think Trent did too, on Paige, just because you don't have all the stuff that goes around the Caitlin Clark traveling crazy show. And the Paige just seems so steady. Now, I'm not changing my mind, but I want to put Olivia Miles in the conversation right now. I saw some report, a list earlier this week that listed Olivia Miles as the fifth best player in the WNBA. That might be a little high this soon, but she's on that trajectory. And she exited the most recent Lynx victory the other night when she rolled her ankle, which, you know, she's missed a couple games with the calf injury, and then she rolls her ankle, and now you start to worry. Sure, as soon as Nafisa Collier is set to come back, we're going to lose Olivia Miles. But I read somewhere this morning that she is not on the injury report tonight. So Miles should be good to go. The Lynx return to action tonight against Portland. I think that's here, and I do know that the Fan is carrying that game. We will have that game for you on the Fan tonight. Lynx, Portland. Lynx have won four straight. They're 19-6, yet still no Nafisa Collier just yet.
1: It is indeed in Target Center. That's the biggest question for me is the Lynx are already the best team in the W by, you know, a significant margin. I mean, yeah, when they play
0: one game ahead of Golden State.
1: Well, when they play, I saw them play the Liberty a couple times. Those are some knockdown, drag out games.
0: Yep.
1: But then you get another all-star back into this team, and they're really teasing us. And I don't know if they're dragging it out but when she comes back, it will be a thing of beauty.
0: Well, the all-star game is next weekend, so I'm thinking we're all assuming we're not going to see Collier before the all-star break, but I would think that we would expect to see her when they resume playing following the break. She's been practicing.
1: Mm-hmm. She was basketball listed. Activities.
0: Yes, basketball activities. Should we see her shooting? I go back to when the season started. I think the estimate was, she'll miss the first 12 to 15 games. We played 25. She's still not back. Got a few more before the All-Star break. Let's just kind of round her into shape so she's hitting on all cylinders by the time things get interesting. Because I think as good as the Lynx have been and as exciting as they are with Olivia Miles and the other two All-Stars, Natasha Howard, Courtney Williams, they're going to need Nafisa Collier to deal with the Liberty, the Aces, those teams with star big players where you can throw a couple people at them. And you know, it is remarkable that this team has the best record in the league without their runner-up to the MVP a year ago, who signed a one-year deal, probably didn't know the direction of this franchise, and now she watches this point guard. I just wonder what's going on. I don't know what was in her head before the season. I think a lot of fans thought maybe this is the last year here for Nafisa. Maybe she does want to move on after the season. She just signed a one-year deal. She could have signed a big one. But now watching this team and watching this point guard, I just wonder if she was having those doubts before the season, if that's completely flipped, knowing that she's got perhaps a transcendental type point guard to lead this team and to help her get to where she wants to go.
1: I mean, you're going to get great service from, and it's the fact that you've just got two big stars in the lineup that you could go to. I mean, I want to see how it looks the first time. And I think she said, watching it on the sidelines, it's almost, you have to learn a new team and the whole league essentially mixed matched around with the new CBA that happened. So I just can't wait to see it. I love Fee as a player. They're two completely different. Andrew Dukowitz he covers the Lynx for Zone Coverage. We have him on Worst Case. He described it as Nafisa is a basketball player, comes in, does her business, and leaves. Where Olivia is a baller. She will talk trash. She will do anything to beat her opponent one-on-one. Just a fiery player. So the combination of those two will be a lot of fun to watch.
0: It really will. So while the Lynx back in action tonight, meanwhile, on the men's side, the Wolves closed out the Summer League with the final game of the Summer League last night down in Las Vegas, 10 o'clock. It was on ESPN. I was bored with it. I watched the beginning. once Johan Berenguer exited after the first game, it really, I think, for a lot of Wolves fans, you lose a lot of enthusiasm because it's not like you have a top 10 pick on your team that you're going to watch. You got a second-round pick in Isaiah Evans, who I think missed his first 15 threes he took in his first two games. He went 4-for-9 last night. He's rounding into shape a little bit. But once Berenguer was out, It's like, okay, do I want to spend 2 hours watching the Rocky Rocco Zakarski show? I don't think so, although Rocco had some nice moments. Wolves lose last night in overtime, 128-120. As I said, final game, very few players left on that team that are going to have any chance of even getting a sniff of this roster. Zakarski, clearly, Isaiah Evans, the second-round pick. And then, you know, you got like the Enrique Freeman, Trey Kaufman Wren, the rookie second-round pick. Just there wasn't a lot of things to get excited about. They finished 2-3 in Vegas, and now the 6 weeks or so before training camp starts, I guess, for your Minnesota Timberwolves. As I said, we'll talk more Wolves with Double T at 9 o'clock. We do have a guest coming up at the bottom of the hour at about 8:35. You know me, I'm a puck guy. I'm a puckhead.
1: I've always said that.
0: So when the opportunity comes to talk to a hockey legend, I'm not one to say no. So we are going to welcome at about 8:35 the author of the single greatest moment in U.S. hockey history on any level.
1: Maybe U.S. sports history.
0: Perhaps U.S. sports history. His highlight was voted the greatest American sports moment of the 20th century.

0: Didn't grow up a hockey fan. Like, nobody played hockey around me or, you know, around my high school.
1: And then you didn't go to the U.
0: Correct.
1: So you didn't see the Badgers play.
0: No, Indiana did not have a hockey
1: team. You left to a basketball school.
0: Correct.
1: Yeah.
0: But I very much remember watching that game with my family and really maybe the first hockey game I ever remember watching. Like, why would I sit down and watch hockey? It just wasn't a thing. So indelible moment in American sports history. And we'll welcome Mike on. He is going to promote a really big event coming up next month on August 16th, called the Beyond the Gold event, which we'll talk much about with him. Kevin Gore, heavily involved in that event as well. But looking forward to talking to Mike Arruzzioni about the 46 years since that indelible moment, what his life has been like watching this year's gold medal team and all that. That's coming up at about 8:35. When we come back, we will talk about the controversy at the British Open. I still call it the British Open because I'm old school. And we're going to talk some football in the second hour as well. I do want to throw this quick question out now to get some texts in, because I said Arruzzioni's goal was called the greatest highlight in sports history in the 20th century. Got me wondering, what do we think so far is the greatest sports highlight of the 21st century, a quarter of the century in? I haven't even like done a deep dive, like who are the contenders, but that's what you lovely listeners are for. If you've got a nomination, the greatest sports highlight of the 21st century so far, send it my way. Bradshaw and Brian, KFAN text line 64686. And we'll peruse that maybe after we talk to Mike a little bit. There have to be some great nominees. I'm guessing the Packers 2010 championship Super Bowl win is probably
1: that
0: not.
1: That was the first thing that came to my head, is that touchdown pass over the middle to Greg Jennings where Polamalu just smashes him on the goal line.
0: It's right up there.
1: I mean, or how you top that?
0: Or Clay knocking the ball out for the big fumble.
1: It's time.
0: In the fourth quarter. It's time, exactly, with Kevin Green. Those are contenders, but maybe you guys have some better ones.
1: 15 minutes in.
0: Please play. No, it's all it took. Please play along if you care to. When we come back, we'll catch up on some Twins action and talk some British Open. It's In the Zone on The Fan.
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8: Westwood One Sports presents this special report on the 154th Open Championship. A reminder that speeding catches up with you. Paid for by NHTSA. The king of content is the king of controversy at Royal Birkdale. Bryson DeChambeau finished his second round thinking he was alone in second place at 7-under, but the RNA penalized him 2 shots for trampling the tall grass off the fairway at 5. Chief Rules referee Grant Moyer explaining the decision.
9: So an improvement means to alter one or more of the conditions affecting the stroke so that the player gains a potential advantage for the stroke. Now, I would stress that this applies even when the action is accidental, as it was in Bryson's case.
8: Still DeChambeau dropping to 5-under. He tees off at 10:30 Eastern. 3 off the lead held by Lucas Herbert and now Ryan Fox, who birdies 17 to move to 8-under himself. If he birdies 18, Fox will shoot the first 61 in men's major history. I'm Ted Emmerich, Westwood One.
10: When you first saw her, she was out walking her dog. You didn't notice her at first. But when you finally did, it was too late. Because at that moment, you were speeding. She was out walking her dog and only had a second to let go of the leash. Your foot was on the gas and her life was on the line. Speeding catches up with you. 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
12: And now all Twins fans are, again, wrestling with, are we buyers, are we sellers? What are we doing? Do we believe, or is it the same old, same old? Trade deadline's August 3rd, so about 2.5 weeks, and Jeffers' name is one of those that's been thrown out there because there are teams like the Yankees who are looking for a catcher, and I think Toronto as well, and his name is out there, you know, and so you watch a game like last night where he goes yard and basically delivers the win and you go, how can you even think about parting with your maybe your best hitter But he's a free agent after the season. That's the whole deal, right? It's like, are they going to pay him? You know, what are they going to pay him? Are they going to get outbid?
13: Checks left pocket, checks right pocket.
12: Right, exactly.
13: Yeah, not a lot there.
12: Exactly. Cracks piggy bank
13: yes.
12: to see what's inside. So, I don't know. They're playing good baseball. It's a fun product to watch right now. And that's a good Cubs team. They've been the hottest team in the National League the last few weeks. And to come off the All-Star break that way without Buxton, obviously, still dealing with the injury, nice start. And they'll obviously resume that series at Wrigley Field again today. Meanwhile, the Open has been very entertaining yesterday, wow. for sure. 262s were thrown up yesterday. One near 61. Is it Lucas Herbert? Why did I forget his first name? The Australian who had the lead heading into today needed about a 4-foot putt on 18 to shoot 61, which would be the lowest score in major golf history for the men. No one's ever shot a 61 in a major. Could you imagine what your heart is doing inside your body as you're standing over that putt?
13: Well, think about this. We're just about to witness the exact same situation because Ryan Fox is 8-under right now. For the day. On 18 green, and he's got a putt for birdie.
12: So he was in the bunker. He got out of the bunker nicely.
13: He got out of the fairway bunker onto the green. Now, it's a long putt. I mean, that's going to be a 20, 30-footer. So probably not going to go. But if it does, that would be history for the lowest round in major golf history.
12: Well, we'll share it with you live. It's going to be a huge moment. Herbert was not the only 62. Sam Burns chips in from the pot bunker on 18 to also author in 62. He began the day 3 shots back at 5-under. Herbert leading the field at 8-under. As you say, Fox now has tied him at 8-under with one putt to go, perhaps shooting another 62 today. Three guys are two back, led by Cameron Young, Jackson Suber, Gerard, a host of guys at 5-under, including Bryson DeChambeau. I told you, as I was getting ready for the show late yesterday, I watched Bryson finish up at 18 and finish 7-under. I think it was a birdie on 18, if memory serves, to get to 7-under, a shot back. Watching with my son Dylan, who loves Bryson, and we're, you know, thinking about the weekend. Good to have him up there in contention. He's enjoyable to watch from my standpoint, even though I don't love everything about Bryson DeChambeau. But when I looked at the box score, the leaderboard last night, I didn't see his name. I'm like, what? Did he withdraw? Like, what happened to Bryson? Then I, of course, catch up the news that he was handed a 2-shot penalty post-round when he was signing his scorecard for some antics on the 5th hole, which he bogeyed but turned into a triple bogey when they handed him a 2-shot penalty. They say, the rules team, that in their estimation, he improved his lie on the second shot. He's in this high fescue grass, well off the fairway, and they say he kind of stepped on the grass around the ball, which would have improved his backswing, and that's illegal. And I've never seen anyone more animated than Bryson was. He went back to the spot with them after the round to where his ball was to kind of show what he was doing, tried to argue his case. At that point, they've made their decision.
13: Yeah.
12: From my standpoint, and we talked about this a bit before the show, I think you're with me on this. Give me a break. I think players understand now that everything they do is going to be seen on camera. They're so careful about not breaking the rules. And I can't believe in my heart that DeChambeau thought that, yeah, maybe I can get away with just kind of tamping down some of this fescue so I can get a cleaner backswing. You know you're going to get caught if you're doing it intentionally. I don't think he did it intentionally, but he did enough to raise the eyebrows of the rules committee, and they delivered the 2-shot penalty. So he, instead of being 7-under and a shot back, is 5-under. And there was some reporting that he wasn't sure he was going to continue playing. He was pretty miffed. Now, by all accounts, he is scheduled to tee off, and he's there, and he's tied for 6th, three back.
13: Oh, here we go. Putt for history. Here.
12: That's about, what is that, 30 feet, 35 feet?
13: I don't know if I'm allowed to do a live listening, but it's on the way. I don't think it's got this pace.
12: It's going to be, no, it doesn't. Left it about 3-4 feet short. That's not in yet. As we like to say, there's a little chicken left on that bone.
13: Yep.
12: Not in yet, but what a magnificent round. You watch this course.
13: I love the look of Lynx Golf.
12: I do too.
13: It's just so pretty to me.
12: Yep.
13: It's just different. You get the same thing week after week. You know, what separates a course in Detroit and, you know, somewhere in the Northeast? It all looks the same. It's Parkland courses. This is different. Like, it's visually, objectively different. It just looks cool.
12: And it's funny you said it's beautiful, and I think a lot of people will go, the fairways are brown. Like, how is that beautiful? They're hitting off dirt, it looks like, which it's not dirt. It's just they're not spending millions of dollars to water.
13: Yeah.
12: But you see these bunkers and just how perilous the greens are and trying to, in many cases, like Augusta, there's just certain spots you have to leave it in a certain spot. Otherwise, you're going to roll off the green. To see these guys authoring these 62s, 63s, it's just remarkable how good these guys are. The leaders will tee off about an hour and 20 minutes, just about as when we're signing off today, the leaders will tee off. Rory McIlroy not making a move in round three. Should also mention, I think the boys at Tee to Green are broadcasting from TPC today, even though the event, the 3M Open, is next weekend. They'll be there next weekend as well, but I think I remember Common saying they'll be out there for 2 weeks. So these guys are coming here next weekend.
13: Yep.
12: And when I say these guys, obviously the majority of them are not. Most golfers, after heading overseas, will take the next week off. And that's been an issue for the 3M Open when they move to this weekend, is you're going to lose, obviously, some of the high-end players. But as I'm sure you all know, Scottie Scheffler will be here. He has reserved his spot. And last year's winner of the Scottish Open, last week's winner of the Scottish Open, Tom Kim, will be here as well. Those two guys alone, to me, make it a really interesting field.
13: It seems like once people come once, then they keep coming back. Like, Tom Kim was here last year. I think that was his 3M debut, if I'm not mistaken. And now he's coming back. By the way, Fox in, so 62. And he currently leads at 8 under, which is crazy.
12: Yep.
13: I love this text from Love the Grum Gal. How is Bryson supposed to set up a shot without stepping on the grass? That's my point. You can't even get to the ball without stepping. And I saw the footage. It wasn't like he was stomping in one particular spot. He's high-stepping it because it's all waist-high fescue. Like, I just don't...
12: And you don't...
13: I don't understand what he's supposed to
12: do. Right, and you got to be careful where you're stepping because if the ball moves even a little bit, now you're screwed.
13: Penalty. Yeah,
12: so you got to be careful. So that's where that stands. As far as I know, though, Bryson is going to compete in round three. It'll be really interesting to see how he rebounds from the two-shot penalty to knock him 3 shots back. Let's talk some puck. Very excited to bring on maybe one of the great Olympic heroes in U.S. history. Captain of the 1980 Miracle on Ice team, the author of the game-winning goal against the Soviets, Mike Arruzzioni, makes his In the Zone debut when we come back on The Fan.
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3: He's depending a little bit too much now on Jim Craig. He's making too many good saves.
4: Arruzione! Mike Arruzione!
5: Have you ever sat and tried to figure out...
6: Feels like only yesterday. But it was about 46 years ago when Mike Arruzione scored the goal that shocked the world, and we are more than happy to welcome him in the zone on the Fan. 1980, Team USA captain and hero, Mike Arruzione. Good morning, sir. It's a pleasure to meet you. How are you?
7: Good morning. Thank you for having me. I'm great. How are you guys doing?
6: We are awesome. It was really delightful to see your face during these World Cup games as you are part of the Fox commercial. I'm sure everybody's seen it. And, Mike, you delivered that line flawlessly. That had to be a lot of fun to be a part of that, huh?
7: It was great. The funny thing is I didn't know what the commercial was going to look like. The only thing I knew was, you know, I flew to L.A., I did my line, talking to the two guys at the bar, but didn't know all the other stuff that was going to happen with it. And they kind of sent me the commercial, and I was sitting there watching it, and I said to my wife, I think they sent me the wrong commercial because I'm not in this thing. And then at the end, they had the line. I went, wow, that was really good. So I wish the team had won another match or two because they would have kept showing it.
6: That's exactly right. It was two guys dreaming about the U.S. winning the World Cup, and and of course, you say what? You guys don't believe in miracles? It's perfect. Mike, I was a high school senior the day that you guys lifted up America and shocked the world at Lake Placid. And I think back at that moment and that couple of days. And what has stuck with me over the years, and when I got the opportunity to talk to you today, this is what came to my head first, was for me, all these years later, the most indelible moment from that time was you at the medal stand. Back then, it wasn't everybody standing at the line getting their medal. It was the captain being the one to go up in the medal stand. And just, I still see it, you beckoning your teammates to join you. And I've just always wondered, was that something that just, at the moment, you just said, guys, get up here? Or did you know, I have to get these guys up here when the time is right? Take us through that moment.
7: It was just a reaction. I mean, one person shouldn't be up there. And if you remember now, after that Olympic Games, every Olympic Games after was a long podium with the whole teammates up there. So, you know, my teammates were looking at me. I was looking at them. It's like, come on, let's get up here. And we all got, I don't know if we'd all fit now, but we all fit then. And it was just a reaction. And again, it was, you know, our success in 1980 wasn't one player. It was all of us. And I think it was important that all of us shared that moment together.
6: when you think back at that time, what is the one moment that sticks with you or stands? Is it the goal? Is it the time running out against Russia? Is it winning the gold the next game? What is there one moment that just stands above all for you?
7: Well, I've always said there's two. One is obviously beating Finland, because if we don't beat Finland, we're not having this conversation right now. So everybody talks about the Soviet game, but the Finnish game was the biggest game for us. Like I said, if we don't win a medal maybe. So everybody can talk about the Soviet game, but I remember the Finland game. I remember the third period of the Finland game. We were losing, and we come out and just dominated. So I remember that. And then to me, marching in the opening ceremonies. And I say that because if you never get there, none of these other things would have happened. So just to be an Olympic athlete, and I've said this many times, and I'll take this to my grave, other than being a military guy, you know, who services and represents our country, a police officer or a firefighter, there's no greater feeling than putting on a USA jersey. You're not playing for Minnesota. You're not playing for Chicago or Boston. You're playing for your country. And when you march in the opening ceremonies and when you realize that you're there, you never know what's going to happen after. So the opportunity to be there was the first thing that I cherish and remember. And then clearly winning the whole thing made it that much sweeter.
6: You were one of the old guys on that team at 25. You and former Gopher Buzz Schneider, I think, were the two old dogs playing with a bunch of 19, 20, 21-year-olds. Do you remember feeling like older, like I can't relate to these guys? Like
7: no, I always tell Buzzy he's a month older, so he was the oldest guy. No, you know what? I'm the most immature man in the world, so I never felt old. I felt I felt we were all a part of it. We all felt like one age. You know, when you're one team and, you love these guys and they support each other, you never looked at ages. Although at times I'd look at Mike Ramsey and Neil Broughton and David Christian and watch them, you know, eating a hot dog before the game. It made me realize how young they were.
8: Hey, Mike, Brett here. I was born in 96, and I know the story from the movie. It came out in 2004, so I think I was 8 years old at that point. And that, I mean, in my lifetime, I've probably seen that movie maybe 1,000 times, maybe more. And I've seen the Netflix doc that came out last year, and it seems like everything, they did a pretty good job of being true to the story and not dramatizing it too much. Is there something that stands out to you that maybe they didn't do in the movie that you would have liked to see in there?
7: Let's backtrack for 1 second. I thought the Netflix special was spectacular.
6: Me too.
7: The movie was great, and you know, a little Hollywood here and there. I thought in the movie they softened Herb up a little. He was a little friendlier in the movie.
6: Had to make it a family picture.
7: Kurt Russell was amazing as Herb. I think I wish in the movie, and even in the Netflix, I wish they mentioned more of my teammates. You know, I've said this before. We don't win without Mark Johnson. Mark Johnson's performance in Lake Placid was spectacular. And he's really not mentioned that much in the movie. In the Netflix thing, he gets to talk a little more. So I think it would have been nice if they mentioned more of the guys on the team. And because we weren't, you know, one or two players. And clearly, like I said, Mark was so important to our success. But, you know, we played four lines. We rolled, you know, four lines constantly. Everybody made it happen. Yeah, there were moments where, like I said, Magic did what he had to do, and great teams have players like him. But everybody had a role, and everybody had a job to do. And I think people don't realize how special everyone on that team was, and I wish that could have been mentioned more. You know, over the years, they talk a lot about me and Jimmy and O'Callaghan, but, you know, that's a little Hollywood here and there. But I think there were so many players, you know, Billy Baker, Kenny Morrow, you know, Mark Wells, Bobby Suter was a huge part of our success. And, you know, Suits didn't play a lot, but, boy, he was there every day for us. Steve Janicek, I've talked about that. You know, Janny didn't play at all, but yet, you know, he was so important in the locker room and such a supporter of our team. So there were so many little things that I wish they could have brought to the forefront rather than, you know, highlighting just a few of us.
6: Yeah, and famously the line talking about going Hollywood, where you say, I play for the United States of America, when everybody was talking about what team they play for, that never happened, correct? That was a little Hollywood extra.
7: Yeah, that was a great line, though, wasn't it?
6: Outstanding. Yes, outstanding.
7: But no, you know, I remember we did skate. But only 16 of us dressed that night, and Buzzy got thrown out for fighting. So there were only 15 of us that did the Herbies, and we did them for an hour and a half you know, after the game. We did them in waves of 15 minutes. Five guys, you know, would go, then five, then five. And then they shut the lights off in the building. And I remember Mark Johnson smashing the stick against the boards. And if I remember correctly, Herb said, if I hear another stick smash against the boards, you'll skate till you die. Well, then the drill ended, and we went back in the locker room. And he said, if you played it way against tomorrow, we'll skate again. Well, we went 8-0 the next day. So I thought that would have been a better scene.
6: For sure. I would like to have seen that. How challenging was it for you guys to get your heads back on straight after upsetting the Soviets and realizing no one's going to remember us if we don't take care of business against Finland? Do you remember what that 24, 36, 48 hours was like for you guys?
7: Well, we beat the Soviets Friday night. A bunch of the guys on the team went back to the house where our parents were staying and watched the game because it was tape delayed. They grabbed Jimmy Craig and I for ABC to do the interview, so I didn't get a chance to see the game. And we're all giddy and excited, and we get up the next morning, Saturday morning, and we're in the locker room, and we're signing pictures and pucks and jerseys and stuff, and Herb came in and just flipped out. He just, I think if I remember correctly, he almost flipped the table up in the air and proceeded to put us through, I think, other than that Norway seat, one of the hardest practices we had all year. And I'm thinking, why is he so pissed off? We just beat the Soviets. And what he had to do, looking back, and as he said years later, he had to get that energy out of us and have us ready to play another game. And I said to Herb when I was doing broadcasting for the Rangers, I said, Herb, you didn't have to skate us that hard after the Soviet game. We were ready to play Finland. But, you know, everybody thinks it was, you know, just another practice. But, boy, did he busted our butts the next day. And then we played Finland and won the gold medal. And I said to Herb, if there was another game to play, we would have played it. That was the type of team that we had. We loved being together. We loved playing. And as great as the Finland victory was, if there was another game to play, we would have been ready. But that was the scene after we won against the Soviets the next day in practice. It was just a bitch of a practice.
6: We're talking with 1980 Olympic hero Mike Arruzzioni, the captain of the Miracle on Ice team. And you mentioned Herb Brooks, and obviously everybody listening here perks up because an absolute hero, obviously, in the state of Minnesota. And you got to know him, as you say, afterwards in the NHL as you were doing some broadcasting and he was coaching. What was your relationship like over the years with Herb? Any specific memories or thoughts beyond what happened in the winter of 1980 as far as Herb is concerned?
7: No, he was still the coach. You know, you're always intimidated by him. I remember one time he called my house, and here I am. I'm married. I got three kids, and my wife answers the phone. This was before cell phones, and she goes, "It's Herb," and I'm like, "Oh my God, he's going to yell at me. What did I do wrong?" I was always intimidated by him, but you know, got to see a little softer side of him. We had a reunion at his home, and we were out in the lake on a boat, and you know, we saw him smiling and laughing. I still think to this day he would have loved to have been closer to our team. But I think because of the situation where there were so many Minnesota kids in the team that he had to alienate himself a little and kind of be distant, you know, wondering and worrying if the guys were going to be, it's, you know, Herb coaching the Minnesota kids. What about us? And he took a stand where it was us against him. And I think that the way he coached our team, I think was brilliant because what he had to do is he was the bad guy. Craig Patrick was a huge part of our success because we needed somebody to talk to once in a while, and it would be Craig. But Herb chose to coach our team the way he did, I think, was just to be us against him. And I think it helped our team bond even more closer together. So he was a great motivator, obviously a great coach. But, you know, over the years, there weren't many times that he let his guard down, that you could sit down and maybe have a beer with him and talk to him. He was always very intimidating.
8: Hey, Mike, as a kid that was familiar with the story and watched the movie a bunch, I always grew up thinking I would really like to see the U.S. win a gold medal in my lifetime. And it took a while, the story will always stand the test of time, but it stood even more because the U.S. hadn't won one since and really didn't come close besides 2010. When they finally did it, I think you were either in the building or what was the overriding feeling that you had seeing the U.S. finally get back to the mountaintop? Was it relief, just excitement? Where was your head at watching that?
7: I was so happy for the players. I had a chance to speak to the team the night before at the team dinner. And, you know, I talked to them. I gave them my opinion of what, you know, it's time for change here, guys. You know, 1980's over. What you do is what you do. What we did is what we did. You know, you're not going to change what happened 40-something years ago, but this is your opportunity to show the world how far the sport of hockey's come in this country and how good our Americans are. To me, it's the best team we've ever put on the ice. And, you know, there were five kids on the team that played at, you know, Boston University, so I got to know them. And I got to know most of the players because I've been around, you know, at the World Cup that they had earlier, the Three Nations tournament. And at the end, I said to them, I said, hey, guys, do me a favor and win a gold medal, and people will leave me alone. And it's been the opposite. I'm busier now than I was in 1980, and I told my wife I didn't even play in the damn game. But it just sent a message, you know, how far in the growth of the sport and how good USA Hockey is. And not only our men, let's not forget our women. I think it's the best women's team we've ever put on the ice. And to see them perform the way they did, and then I'm going to go a step further, our sled hockey team winning an Olympic gold, you know, winning gold medal as well. So the growth of hockey in this country is getting better and better. I can't imagine how many young ladies were watching and saying, I want to play hockey. How many young kids that were watching our men's team say, I want to play hockey. You know, years ago, players were from Michigan, Massachusetts, obviously Minnesota. Now they're from Texas, Arizona, California, Florida. So it's great to see the growth of the sport. And by them winning is a tribute to them. And what they accomplished, and it sent a great message to a lot of communities in this country about the growth of ice hockey.
6: You famously did not pursue a pro career following the games. You felt like you'd reached the mountaintop. At least that's the news, the reporting I've always read over the years. Talk about what you've done over these decades since. You were a broadcaster. You've been a motivational speaker. That's easy to connect the dots there. And as you mentioned, your alma mater, BU, I know you're an ambassador for that university. But what keeps you busy? What do you love doing these days?
7: Well, I've been at Boston University about 31 years. It's kind of an ambassador role in some ways, but hockey's our big sport at Boston University. So I'm around the team. My office is in the hockey office, so I sit around and meet with recruits. I watch practices. It's kind of fun. I still do a lot of corporate outings. I'm absolutely swamped with appearances, which is kind of nice. And I've got 6 grandkids and a 7th one on the way. So my nice. Grandsons are playing hockey. So I'm going to games and watching them play. Playing a little golf now and then. Not as good as I used to be, but I'm still trying to play. And that's about it. I live in my hometown. I actually live next door to the house I grew up in. Cool. My son lives directly behind me. My daughter lives down the street. The grandkids will be here in about 2 hours because it's a beautiful day and they want to come over and swim. So just enjoying life, spending time with my family and friends, and like I said, continue to travel and do a lot of speaking.
6: The reason you were connected with our show today is you're helping to promote a wonderful event coming to Minneapolis on August 16th. It's called the Beyond the Gold event, Sunday, August 16th at Leopold's Mississippi Gardens. It is to benefit the Ranch Teammates for Life, an organization that Mark Pavlich and others formed. Can you talk a little bit about that organization and the event and why it's so important to you?
7: Well, it's important because of mental health issues. You know, Mark Pavlich was an incredible teammate, a great player. You know, two of the biggest goals scored in the Olympics was Billy Baker's goal to tie Sweden and obviously the goal I scored against the Soviets. And who made the passes on both of those was Mark Pavlich. We did not know Mark was suffering with some mental illness, committed suicide, which was so tragic and so sad. And he was playing and staying at a place called the Ranch. And this event on the 16th is the dinner at Leopold's Mississippi Gardens to raise funds, money for the Ranch. And there's a golf tournament the next day for the sixth annual Mark Pavlich golf tournament. And the Ranch is a place that Mark dreamed about setting up, along with Clint Malachuk, Barry Beck, Scott Kelsey, TJ Gorenz, you know, people that have suffered from mental illness, and you don't know that it's there. I didn't know, you know, Mark was struggling. and this place, the ranch, is just doing an incredible job of helping people, spending time with people. The money that is raised goes into the education of people that are there. I got some statistics that were kind of mind-boggling to me, that 9 seconds, someone in the United States sustains a brain injury. More than half of the adults with mental illness don't receive treatment. And that's over 27 million Americans. And then this is another statistic that was given to me. Over 45,000 Americans committed suicide last year. So this is an event that, first of all, the dinner that night, there's going to be four gold medal teams on the stage. There's going to be interviews. There's going to be fundraising. Some of my teammates are going to be there. Billy Baker, Mike Ramsey, Buzzy Schneider, John Harrington, Neil Broughton, Phil Vakota, and then members of the, 2026 and women's Olympic teams are going to be there. So it's going to be a great night. It's going to be a great opportunity for people, to help people who are dealing with so many different issues, whether it's, concussions, like I said earlier, mental health issues. And it's not just athletes, it's military people. It's a lot of people who are suffering from, these injuries and traumatic injuries. And this is an event that people can donate, attend, have fun, and learn a little bit more about the struggles. And I guess, I didn't, like I said earlier, realize, that Pab was struggling this much. I remember talking to him on the phone when he was at the ranch, and he sounded great, playing his guitar, having some fun. And then the next thing he committed suicide. So I think it's something that's out there that people don't know enough about. And like I said, this was Pab's dream, to do something like this, to help so many people. And that's what the event is. Not only, like I said, the dinner, but a golf tournament the next day.
6: Wonderful stuff. Great work. It's been beyond thrilling, I think, for both of us to spend some time talking to you, Mike Aruzioni. Absolute legend, you and your team, and gave us maybe the greatest moments as sports fans we ever witnessed. Best of luck to you as you enjoy being a grandparent. Thanks for giving us more information about the event. I'll let the listeners know where they can donate and maybe get more involved after you leave. But we thank you for the time. Enjoy your grandkids today in the pool.
7: I will have a great time. And thank you for helping out and supporting the ranch. And like I said, I think people would love to go to this event. There's going to be some great people there, some great auction items. You can even bid on an auction item to have dinner with Billy Guerin. And it's not often I talk about Billy Guerin because he went to Boston College. But you can't ask for a better guy to be the general manager of your team. And what he put together with this year's men's Olympic hockey team was a great tribute to Billy. And to spend the night with him and have dinner with him and attend a Wild game, some of the many auction items that will be available. So thank you for promoting it and talking about it. And I know this is something that Pav would be very proud of.
6: Indeed. Thank you, Mike. Best of luck, young man.
7: Thank you.
6: Mike Aruzioni, captain, hero of the Miracle on Ice team in 1980. Once again, it's Beyond the Gold. You can learn more about the event at beyondthegold.com. He mentioned the live auction. Yes, you can auction and bid for a pregame dinner with Bill Guerin and then attend the Wild game after. There's also some trips. There'll be a Q&A session that our guy Kevin Gorg will be leading. There'll be autograph sessions as well, a meet and greet opportunity to meet members of the 80 team, men's team, the 18 and 26 women's gold medal team, and this year's Paralympic gold medal team. Athletes from all those teams will be on hand. That's at Leopold's Mississippi Gardens, August 16th from 5 to 9 p.m., all to benefit the ranch, Teammates for Life, the brainchild of the late Mark Pavlich. BeyondTheGold.com to get involved or to join that that night. $150 for an adult, $75 for students. And again, it benefits athletes, veterans, first responders, and everybody who is suffering from brain injuries and mental health issues. We'll turn the page to hour number two in the Zone. Double T, Trent Tucker joins next to catch up on the latest on the Wolves, LeBron, and some NBA stuff. That's next on The Fan.
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0: number two in the zone as we go from one legend to another, from Olympic hero Mike Arruzzioni to Gopher hero, NBA champion, and my partner, Double T, Trent Tucker, joining now from lovely Buffalo, New York. Good morning, T.
1: Good morning, Davey. How are you?
0: I'm doing well. You've been in Buffalo for, what, 4 or 5 days now, correct?
1: Yes, Tuesday afternoon.
0: Have you sampled any Buffalo wings in the 4 days you've been in Buffalo?
1: I have not.
0: I'm not at all surprised to hear that. That would have been my first stop. All right, I know I got to check in, but where's the best wings place? Let me sample some Buffalo wings. That's not your jam.
1: They said there's a lot of good places here, but I just haven't gone there yet. You know, maybe before I leave on Tuesday, I may stop in and find a spot.
0: I'm hoping your son, James Patrick, is playing hockey out there with his team. I hope that the team has at least gotten a chance to maybe sample some of the local wings. Tell me how things are going for your boy and what exactly is happening out there.
1: Things are good. You know, it's USA, the National Development Camp, and it's a ton of good kids here from all over the country. And, you know, he's very fortunate to have the opportunity to be here, to be among this group. And, you know, you get a chance to show what you can do in front of a lot of college scouts, USHL scout, junior scouts. So there's a lot of eyeballs on these young kids, and he's very lucky to be here. And things got off to a good start for him yesterday.
0: Awesome. That's amazing. Is he pretty much sequestered with the team? Do you get to spend time with him, or are you pretty much just watching him practice and on the ice?
1: I just watch him practice and watch him play, and then, you know, he comes off the ice. I might see him for 30 seconds, or I may not, and then he takes off and goes with his team, and he'll call and check in for about 2 minutes, and then I'll see him the next day.
0: Are you finding ways to keep busy all by your lonesome there in the big city of Buffalo?
1: Oh, yeah. You know, there's a ton of things to do out here, but also, you know, I have a chance to work out and get some rest time.
0: No doubt. You might want to check out The Odyssey. I'm going to see that with my kid on Thursday night, the new Christopher Nolan movie. I know you're a big movie. You used to be a movie guy back when you played, but that might be a way to kill a few hours.
1: Well, you know, it's good because, you know, they have a practice and they have a game, and you get a chance to go watch both, and they're staggered out throughout the day. You know, they may have a game at 10 o'clock in the morning, they can have a practice at 4 or 5, so that kind of breaks up your day and gives you something to do, but all is good, and get into to figure out what Buffalo, New York is all about.
0: All right, well, let's catch up on some of the NBA stuff, even though it's a really quiet time. I mentioned the Timberwolves closed out the summer league last night with a loss to the Clippers. We did not see Johan Berenguer play except for the first game. He had some back stiffness after the first game, and they shut him down the rest of the way, and the roster didn't include a whole lot of guys that are likely to have any kind of impact on this team. So there's not a whole lot to talk about there. But Chris Finch did make some comments this week in his first press conference as they welcome LaMelo Ball and Josh Green to the team. And I thought a couple things that Chris Hine reported at the Star Tribune kind of caught my eye, and I wanted to get your thoughts to bounce off it. First, just talking about, you know, bringing LaMelo Ball to this team and what it means. I love the quote where you just said he's always had a soft spot for players who could pass. It sort of invigorated him as an offensive-minded coach and what this team can be. And, you know, if you watch LaMelo Ball's highlights, you know that the dude can deliver some pretty sweet dimes. And I just think that we're in store for a brand of Wolves offensive basketball with a point guard like this that we have not seen in a long time, if ever.
1: Well, it makes it so much funner for his teammates, knowing that, you know, he's a pass first point guard. And because when you get open, you know that he's going to deliver the basketball on time and in a good situation where, you know, you can catch a shoot or, you know, you can make a play. And so it's always nice, you know, to have that floor leader, you know, who's willing to make the pass first and shot second.
0: I think, though, from Finch's standpoint, like it sounds like it's given him a shot in the arm, that he wants to be more hands-on now, sort of delivering this offense and changing it and making it fit the star backcourt that he now has to work with. I feel like for a coach that's been very successful here, as successful and more successful than any coach this organization's ever had, you know, sometimes you do need something to kind of get you going, get that blood flowing again. It sounds like just the idea of what a LaMelo Ball-led offense can mean and how he can put Ant in different spots more off the ball, make Jaden McDaniels more dangerous offensively, even maybe making Rudy a more offensive-minded player a little bit as the end of some lob passes. It just, to me, it caught my attention that it sounds like Chris Finch is sort of re-energized by what the work he now can put in to make this team feel different.
1: Well, it's a different team for sure, and now he's going to have to change some of the things that he's done in the past, you know, to fit in a player who plays a different style of basketball, and maybe this is the way he envisioned that when he came into Minnesota, that he was hoping one day that he would be in a situation where he would have a point guard like this and play the style that he likes the most.
0: The line that he delivered that made me think of you immediately was when Finchie said, you know, he believes the presence of LaMelo Ball can now make Ant a cold-blooded scorer. Meaning, you know, yes, he'll have the ball in his hands at times. LaMelo's not going to be out there every night. We hope he is. He's not going to play 48 minutes. Ant's still going to have the chance to have the ball in his hands. But by and large, he's going to play off the ball, which you've been and a lot of people have been clamoring for a long time. But to say now Ant can just concentrate on being a cold-blooded scorer, what do you think when you hear him say something like that?
1: Now it frees him up, you know, to put him in better situations where he can attack, you know, off of one or two bounces. And when your best player has to go out and chase and get the ball at 28 feet, you know, with the shot clock already under 10 seconds, that makes it very difficult for him now to find the space to operate on the offensive end. And when you have a point guard who can take that pressure away from you, just allow you now to get to your spots on the floor, you know, where you can operate and do some damage. All of a sudden now, Anthony Edwards is a different basketball player.
0: The question I think that got the most attention, or the answer he gave earlier this week, was when asked about, all right, so now looking at the roster, it looks like, you know, Jaden McDaniels slides over and plays the four and blah, blah, blah. And then he really fought back on that and said he doesn't necessarily envision seeing McDaniels playing a lot of the four, certainly not to start the season, not to start games. Yeah, he'll play some minutes there, and depending on matchups, which is really the way the roster is constructed right now, it looks like it's going to depend on who they're playing and what they're going to do about devoting minutes to that spot. But I think most fans just looked at it, yeah, you don't want to lose Jaden as a wing defender because he can stop other teams' score, but if you have him at the four, now maybe is he guarding fours, or is he more of an offensive four and a defensive wing?

0: you can keep your three key guys in their positions where they can operate and help the team out.
1: Yeah, I think ultimately it may not be until the trade deadline next year when somebody might become available that fits. And I think they probably feel like they can wait if they have to figure that out and then have the, you know, the lion's share of the finish of the season and the playoffs to then roll with whoever they've brought in. But as you know, there is still a chance, a small chance, but a chance that a power forward could land in their laps. LeBron James is still mulling his decision, at least publicly. Perhaps he's made a decision, hasn't told anybody. Obviously, that's the ideal scenario for your Timberwolves is for LeBron James to be plopped onto this roster. Sounds like this coming week is going to finally be the week. It's interesting. Adam Silver has been public about, look, we want to deliver the schedules. We want to let the networks know about their games. And this decision does factor in a bit to how the schedule is finally laid out. As we talk now a week later, do you have any, like, if you were a gambling man and you could put your money down on a team, do you have any idea of where you think he might be leaning?
0: Well, as you and I have talked over the last, what, 2 or 3 weeks or maybe a month or so, is that it all depends on what kind of role LeBron James wants to play. I would have to say if I had to put some money down on where he may go, I would say the Philadelphia 76ers, because I believe they give, you know, him the best chance if he wants to contend for an NBA championship once again. They have the personnel. He doesn't have to work as hard. He becomes a fourth option. You know, they can rest him throughout the season, and he could be maybe that spark plug come playoff time. But also, if I think Minnesota could be the second option behind Philadelphia.
1: I agree with you. I think if he's going to go that route and decide about, all right, which two teams give me the best chance at winning a title, those are probably the two teams. But then he might say, well, you know, the path through the East looks a lot easier than the path through the West. You know, if it's a coin flip, I don't have to get through the Spurs and Thunder, you know, if I'm playing for the Sixers necessarily. So I don't know if that's something he's factoring in. What I did find interesting, Double T, is that the odds of him going to Cleveland have been steadily plummeting as the days have gone by. And I heard Brian Windhorst talk, and he's pretty plugged in. He's a Cleveland guy, and, you know, he's been covering LeBron since he was in high school and has broken a lot of stories over the years. He doesn't necessarily think we should dismiss Miami as a destination, maybe as a dark horse destination for LeBron. And his main reasoning is, if you look at the construct of that roster right now, and he joins a front court, obviously, with Giannis and Bam, if he goes to Miami, he can still kind of play the way he's used to playing. They don't really have a point guard, a true point guard that's going to lead that team. He could still be a guy that kind of initiates the offense if he goes to Miami. They've got Tim Hardaway, so they brought in a shooter. You know, they got some young guys. But if you want to subscribe to where's a contending team, and now with Giannis, you know, in Miami, many believe that elevates the Heat. Maybe LeBron decides he wants to play there, not just because they've got, you know, terrific all-star type front court players to play with, but that he could play a more comfortable game where he's got that ball in his hands more than he would anywhere else.
0: Yeah, that wouldn't be a bad option for him as well. And as you and I mentioned, it's all about, you know, what role does he want to play? You know, does he still believe that he can, you know, play heavy minutes and carry a team and do some of the things he's done, you know, maybe 5 or 6 years ago? And if he still has that mindset, well, then Miami for sure comes into play along with Golden State.
1: He has also not ruled out that this might not be his last season, that this could be a 2-year type of deal for him. And maybe he enjoys where he is so much, or the success is close but not quite there, that we get 2 more years of LeBron. I don't think we should just assume this is a 1-year deal for him. So that'll be an interesting component of as this story plays out here over the next week or so.
0: Right. You know, he's not ready to go home yet. And when you leave a profession that you have done for so long and you've been so good at it, and when it's time to step away, you have to be ready now to take on a whole new lifestyle. Everything changes. And to this point, in his early 40s, he's been around for a very long time. He's not ready to go home and commit to another lifestyle. So if you're not ready for that and you still can play and you

0: still can be a productive player at the highest level, you might as well stay for as long as you can.
1: He did raise a lot of eyebrows this week. He was speaking at an event, I think a Fanatics event, where he threw out the phrase, you know, I just trust the process, which got Sixers fans in a tizzy because, of course, that was their phrase as they were tanking and trying to rebuild, you know, a number of years ago. He quickly said, I've been using that phrase since I was in high school, so don't read. But who knows? Between the lines, maybe he was sending a code to Sixers fans that don't worry, I'm heading your way to try to make your roster complete. It's going to be interesting. I'm hoping by the time we're together next Saturday, Double T, we have resolution, and we could spend next Saturday looking at training camps opening that following week and talk some football.
0: That sounds good to me.
1: Enjoy the rest of your time in Buffalo with James Patrick and watching him play hockey, and look forward to hearing how that all went down. We'll see you next Saturday, my friend.
0: All right. Okay, thanks, Dave.
1: Appreciate the time, Double T. Double T, Trent Tucker, joining us from a lovely Buffalo, New York. Not hanging with Josh Allen, as far as I know, at this point. When we come back, I'll update you on what's going on with the Open. I threw out the question before we spoke with Mike Ruzzioni just under an hour ago. The fact that his goal, his game-winning goal against the Soviet Union in the 1980 Olympics, has been voted the greatest American sports moment of the 20th century, that by Sports Illustrated. What would be the greatest sports moment of the 21st century so far? Got a number of nominees via the Brad Sean Brian KFAN text line, 64686. If you got one to throw into the hopper, please do that. We'll bat that around. And with the NFL just around the corner, ESPN has awarded its off-season grades. I thought we would talk about the four grades the NFC North teams got as we start getting our mind around football with training camp about 10, 11 days away. That and more coming up in the Zone.
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5: Westwood One Sports presents this special report on the 154th Open Championship, sponsored by Wyman Stainless Steel 3-in-1. Clean. Shine. Protect. Ryan Fox joins the 62 club that's fast growing. Fox matching the lowest score at a men's major with that 8-under round a day after Lucas Herbert and Sam Burns did the same thing. Fox and Herbert lead at 8-under in this third round. Herbert tees off later this hour. There have now been 8 rounds of 62 in men's major history, and 4 of them have come at Royal Birkdale. Bryson DeChambeau about to tee off. Yes, he is still in the field. DeChambeau isn't going home as he seemed to threaten after the 2-shot penalty late yesterday. DeChambeau is 5-under, 3 off the lead. Scottie Scheffler pars the first two. He's 4-under. John Rahm opens the third round with a tee shot out of bounds. He makes double bogey. Rahm is 3-under, 5 back. I'm Ted Emmerich, Westwood One Sports.
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20: We all know what's going to happen. They're going to play their division more. They're going to play every team in the East twice, one at home, one away. And they're going to play the teams in the West a couple more times than that. And it's just, I don't know, it doesn't do anything for me. Yeah, they start on the road most of the time. I think, let's see, 5 out of their first 7 games are on the road. So they're going to make up for that at some point. Pretty much the entire month of October, they're on the road, it feels like. So it's the schedule. You play all the teams X amount of times, and that's that. So I can't wait for October 3rd at home against the Bruins, and let's play. But hopefully we have a franchise center at that point.
1: That'd be helpful.
20: Yeah, it wouldn't hurt.
1: When is Quinn Hughes going to be signed?
20: Well, that's the million-dollar question, the $16 million question. This is what Bill does, to all of his credits, and the fact that Quinn Hughes is even here and in the situation is a credit to Bill Guerin. He, you know, most of the time, Bill Guerin, when he makes moves and makes splashes, it hits. Not always, but most of the time. I would criticize what I feel like he just loves to drag his feet on this. He dragged his feet with Kirill, which ended up working out, but he made a sweat last summer. That was the talk. Why isn't Kirill signed? Where's, you know, where's that? We haven't even started conversations yet, and it took basically up until training camp for it to start. Seeing the same thing here, and it's, ah, well, we'll get around to it eventually. Like, this is a massive deal for the franchise and the future of the team. The future of the entire organization is to get this guy re-signed. So dragging your feet on it and just like, we'll get around to it. I got boating to do. Might work on my golf game a little bit, make some more meatballs. Like, I get it. You know, we all need a break. But this is of – it stinks for you that you've got two massive contract negotiations and two summers back-to-back. But it's got to get done. And I think it will.
1: And the kicker, too, is – what are the chances that his brother Jack might follow him? And obviously, one thing has to follow the other. Quinn's got to be here and know he's going to be here for the next few years or longer. And then there's Jack. Didn't I read earlier this week that he might be on the move?
20: The Wild have poked around, but I have a hard time believing that the Devils would be willing to move on from him. I mean, unless it was a Larkin situation where he demands out. But it's certainly, I mean, there's been hints at it that the Wild would really, who wouldn't, you know, the guy who is basically the hero for the Olympic team, incredibly good player, would instantly solve our top center crisis that the Wild have had for 25 years. So I would be very interested, but I just don't. I think the most realistic option right now is Larkin, a guy who wants to be moved, who wants to go to Minnesota, and now they've got a new GM, so we'll figure out if they want to move him or try to rectify it. That, to me, seems like the most likely outcome right now. I would love Matthews. I would love Hughes, but I think that's the way they go.
1: Do you think Yzerman's ouster was in part by what's gone on with this Larkin deal? That the organization's like, you screwed this up so royally. You're a hero, but we're moving on.
20: I mean, at the end of the day, we don't know. I almost take it as, you know, and maybe it was the organization said, we're done with you. You know, our star player is gone, and maybe that is the case. My almost read from it, and thinking about it more, I might be wrong. My almost read is that, like, I've been trying to do this rebuild, and now the guy who I'm building it around wants out. Just put me in an advisor role. Like, I don't have time for this anymore. You know, Steve Yzerman knows where his next meal's coming from. You know, he doesn't need a long time, great career in Detroit. To me, I read it as, I'm too old for this bleep. You know what I mean? Let's just move on. But maybe the organization did want it out. It came down to like the last couple games for them making the playoffs, but they're nowhere near, you know, where the Wild are, the Stars are, Vegas, Florida, the other teams that he wanted to go to.
1: All right, let's move on to the question I asked earlier in the show as we were getting set to talk to Mike Ruzioni. We spoke with him about an hour ago. If you missed the segment, it will be podcastable when this show is over. Great chatting with an Olympic hero whose game-winning goal against the Soviet Union was called the greatest sports moment of the 20th century. Got me wondering, what do we got this century? What would be the leading contender? And a bunch of you have sent in some ideas, which we're going to get to. During the break, I just Googled it. You know, I saw a story by The Ringer, which listed the 100 greatest sports moments so far of the first 25 years. Number 100, the first thing I see is the Fail Mary.
20: Should be banned. That should be stricken from the records.
1: One of the greatest sports moments is ineptitude by officiating that cost our Packers a game on Monday Night Football.
20: Who wrote that common?
1: I know. So that's ridiculous. That already soured me on this whole exercise, that was number 100.
20: I do have a list as well for you.
1: Good. Well, here was what they listed as number one. And one of our texters also, Jeff, 612, he threw this one in too, and that's the helmet catch.
20: Mm-hmm.
1: The David Tyree catch in the Super Bowl that really prevented the Patriots from becoming the first 19-0 team. I mean, that's one of those plays. Were you alive?
20: I was.
1: You were alive, but you obviously weren't watching.
20: I was.
1: You might have been an infant.
20: No, I was 12.
1: Oh, were you? Do you remember it?
20: Yeah, I remember.
1: Oh, you do?
20: Yeah.
1: What year? I'm trying to remember.
20: It was 2008.
1: Oh, 2008.
20: Yeah, so I was 12.
1: I can still see Eli scrambling, you know, just trying to buy some time and just chucking it. downfield. And, you know, you find a receiver who I think had four catches the entire regular season. He wasn't even a rotation player in that receiver room. Make the catch where the ball kind of sticks to his helmet and he comes down with it. I mean, I can see that being up there. I have one in my head, but I'm curious to know what you've jotted down as we talked about
20: this. Well, I asked our AI overlords to come up with a list.
1: Oh, well, that's always a good word to start.
20: Number one was the helmet catch on their list.
1: Oh, was it?
20: Number two, I think it remembers that I live in Minnesota, so I think there might be a little bias there. It put the Minneapolis Miracle.
1: Well,
20: should be mentioned.
1: You won't be surprised that I've got probably at least seven texts that understand that it's a little provincial. But, I mean, it should be in the conversation. To me, it's probably not top 10. And when you're talking globally, I mean, Argentina and Messi in the World Cup a few years ago, I think that's always considered one of the great ones, right?
20: I mean, yeah. I mean, it depends on if we're keeping it global or keeping it American. But, yeah, that's up there.
1: I said sports moments. I did not necessarily make it American. You know, we're going to always go that route. But I feel like we should make this a world thing.
20: It lists LeBron's chase down block in the 2016 NBA Finals as number three. Do you remember that? I don't.
1: Yeah, no, I do.
20: He blocks Andre Iguodala. It says, without that block, Cleveland doesn't complete the 3-1 comeback.
1: It's number two.
20: I remember where I was when that happened.
1: No, I do remember watching it. It is number two in the Ringer's top 100.
20: Oh,
1: so they would agree.
20: I'm just going to lightning round through the rest of them.
1: Okay.
20: The kick six in the Iron Bowl.
1: Well, yes. I mean, as far as shocking, stunning, just if we were saying the greatest highlight, which Arruzioni's goal was also listed, I think ESPN did that, I would say that the kick six might be the greatest highlight of the last 25 years. That was, and the call, the Auburn announcer, radio announcer's call, if you haven't seen it, you have to watch it because he just absolutely lost his mind.
20: Philly special, that happened here. Cubs final out in the World Series. It's Tiger Woods chip in on 16 in the 2005 Masters. David Freese game six triple. We'll see you tomorrow night. Oh no, that was a home run. We'll see you tomorrow night. To me, they're missing. If it was thinking moments, how about Rory's shot on 15? One of the greatest shots in golf history, as far as I'm concerned.
1: Well,
20: do you know what I'm talking about?
1: I do.
20: Draw up and over around the tree, stick it for an eagle putt, which he missed, but no one remembers that.
1: Right. For me, if we're talking about the greatest sports moment, I think it needs to be bigger as far as the if we're going to go golf.
20: Tiger
1: in 2019 is, I think that might even be number one for me over everything because it was just so unexpected. He was done. We were never going to see Tiger be Tiger again. And for all the Tiger fans who just crave, just give me one more major to see him win the Masters at 43 years of age at 2019. I have a hard time putting too many things above that. And again, I love golf. You love golf. It's going to resonate with me more than a lot of other people. But for me, the 2019 Masters is right near the top.
20: To me, the U.S. winning gold medal should be up there as well. Jack Hughes, that was a moment I'll remember exactly what. And thank God that it was recorded on air, because I was on with Bump during sermons, and literally my live reaction went over. I'll remember that forever. That's a huge moment.
1: Well, we'll dig into a couple more of these. In our final segment, I want to look at the offseason grades that ESPN.com awarded the NFC North this week as they are ramping up for a new NFL season, as we all are. Let's talk about the four grades that the four teams were given and the best move and most curious move and bat that around in the final segment in the Zone.
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0: We are back. Final segment. Today's edition of In the Zone. Double T will be back with me in studio next Saturday. Putting a ribbon on our best sports moment so far of the 21st century. I got a couple of votes for Jessie Diggins, Afton Zone, for her comeback gold medal win. Again, local angle. Not going to dispute it. But one that I was reminded of that definitely would be in my top five or top ten. It was just the gold medal game for Steph Curry against France, where the U.S. is clinging to a three-point lead with like 3 minutes to go, and just Steph going nuclear, knocking down four threes, I think, in the final 3 minutes, and just one more incredible than the next. And just the feeling of just watching that was exhilarating as a hoops head. That would definitely make my top ten. We mentioned that ESPN.com came out with off-season grades this week for all NFL teams. Certainly got my interest to see how they ranked the four NFC North teams. They all were in the B range, ranging from plus to minus. The pluses went to the Packers and Bears. The Bears get a B plus. The best move they thought they made was trading DJ Moore and getting a second round pick and I think a day three pick as well. What they dinged them on was not adding an edge rusher. And I think as the Bears enter really their first season of relevance as being a team that, you know, many believe has a chance to contend in the NFC North. That is there. I mean, you could say the Vikings have edge issues. The Packers have edge issues. Maybe all the teams in division have one guy they love. And then we'll see, you know, is the next guy ready to step up? So the Bears get a B plus. The Packers got a B plus. Best move, according to them, was extending Christian Watson, which I was impressed that they went that route because there was some that said, $23 million a year? Guy can't stay healthy. And you look at all the analytics about when he's on the field, what he means to Green Bay's offense. To me, he's worth every penny. And I also love that deal. Interestingly, the thing they dinged about Green Bay's offseason was trading Dontavion Wicks, which feels, I don't know. I mean, I liked Dontavion Wicks, but he was the fourth receiver in the room who was about to have to get paid. And, you know, they figured they got to pay other guys first. So that one didn't. I'm trying to think, like, what, drafting a kicker? Maybe that might be something that I could ding the Packers on. Like,
1: not strengthening the cornerback room almost at all. They addressed it in the draft.
0: Well, their first pick was a cornerback.
1: Yeah. I understand that, but you don't. That
0: they didn't bring in any veterans. You're right. You're relying on Keyshawn Nix and Carrington Valentine. That was not good a year ago. I mean, if you look at what are we most concerned about as Packer fans, it's the cornerback position.
1: 100%.
0: Which is exactly what I said a year ago.
1: Well, if you don't have Micah for the first four games, I mean, think about week one. You don't have Micah, which it might not matter against Kyler anyways. He's a mobile guy, and Micah strikes against pocket passers more. But if you let Justin Jefferson make a second break on a slow-developing play, Keyshawn Nixon ain't good enough to keep up with him. Just not. No corners are.
0: Yeah, I was going to say very few corners are.
1: But it's like, yes, I don't trust that room at all.
0: I also, if you could tell me right now that Micah was only going to miss four games, I would sign up for it. Because
1: I think he will.
0: I'm seeing very, very negative reporting that it might be 8 weeks before he's back.
1: He's a dog. He'll come back.
0: I hope so.
1: Week five.
0: The Lions got a B grade. Their top move was trading David Montgomery, who is now a member of the Houston Texans. And they got dinged for extending their linebacker, Jack Campbell, on a four-year, $81 million deal. And you look at all the talent they've got to pay, I can understand why that might have raised some eyebrows, because there's a lot of young guys need to get paid. The whole Terrion Arnold situation where they had to cut him because of his serious allegations off the field, Brian Branch is going to miss most of the year, if not all. I mean, their secondary is a mess, and they are the fashionable choice to come back and win the North, to go first, worst to first, because, well, they had a last-place schedule. Look at their schedule this year. It's easy. They're going to bounce back. They've got some issues, not only with the secondary, but they've got almost a completely rebuilt offensive line. Taylor Decker retired. Penei Sewell's going from the right side to the left side. They have a new center. They switched their guards. So there's a lot that needs to get figured out. Chicago, too. Their center, Drew Dahlman, big money acquisition a year ago, unexpectedly retires. And they turn to Garrett Bradbury, who maybe still has something left in the tank. We'll see. But the Bears have some issues, I think, up front as well. Your Vikings got a B-minus grade. And I just want to preface this by saying I didn't add this to the show because the Vikes got the worst grade in the division. I had cemented myself. I'm going to put this into the show. Let's see what the grades are. I had no idea. I actually thought Green Bay might get the worst grades. You know, don't have a number one pick. You got to deal with the injuries, not only to Micah, but Tucker Kraft. Will he be ready? So I didn't think Green Bay would get a B plus. The Vikes get a B minus. You can probably guess what their top move was, and that was signing Kyler Murray to a veteran's minimum. So you're not being financially strapped by rolling the dice on a very talented quarterback who might just flourish with a change of scenery, like Sam did a couple years ago. Can you guess what the worst move for the Vikings offseason was? As a Packer fan, does anything jump to your head?
1: Letting Grenard?
0: Yes.
1: Yeah.
0: Yep. Trading Jonathan Grenard. And not just the return being 2 third-round picks, but just the idea that, yeah, he was hurt last year. He missed some games. But you saw the impact he had in 2024. Are you really ready to turn the keys over to the young guy you drafted and traded up for a couple years ago? Is he ready to take on that role? You know you got Van Ginkle. You still have Cashman up there. But moving on from Grenard was, to them, the biggest bad move the Vikings made. We'll see, you know, again. Well, Grenard's got left. I don't like that he's in Philly necessarily and adding to that defense, you know, trading to the AFC. We talked before the show. This is the abyss. We're about 10, 11 days from training camp. You're like so far removed from being ready for football at this point, correct? Like not even on your radar.
1: My football brain, the cogs of it are tied together with cobwebs and dust, and there's a fly flying around there. It's just once training camp starts, and the gears start to shift, and then we start to get a little WD-40 on it. But right now, it's just, I mean, I've got problems with our squad, but I'm not even, like, what is Cissé going to bring? What is Trey Smack going to bring?
0: We got a new defensive coordinator. Like, what's the defense going to look like, right?
1: We got no idea.
0: It just hits you so fast. Like, all this, like next weekend, we're going to sit here going, training camp opens Wednesday. I think I read today the Niners rookies reported today. I think they're the first team. The Niners rookies are on the field, in uniform, football is back.
1: Once we start seeing the bike Instagram posts, that's when football's
0: correct.
1: Back.
0: Football season returns when big, burly football players are riding little eight-year-old bikes
1: correct.
0: In Green Bay to practice. It's as good as it gets. All right, let's set up the rest of the day here on the Fan. Tee to Green follows us. Once again, plenty of golf coverage, not just on the Open, but looking ahead, of course, to the 3M Open. In Blaine beginning next week with Scottie Scheffler and a number of big names coming to the North Metro for the PGA event in Blaine at the TPC. Tee to Green follows us at 10 o'clock. We will have the World Cup third place game at 3 o'clock today. I think it's at 3. I saw 4, but I think our coverage begins at 3. That'll be
1: England and France.
0: Thank you. England and France for the bronze. They don't call it the third place game. It's the bronze.
1: Yeah.
0: Bronze. You haven't given me any thoughts on the final. We've got a minute or two left. We will have the final tomorrow for you at 2 o'clock on the Fan. I also want to mention Lynx basketball tonight on the Fan against Portland, 6:45 pregame, 7 o'clock tip. We're about a week out from the All-Star break. Olivia Miles back after rolling her ankle earlier in the week. She'll play tonight. Still no Nafisa Collier, but the Lynx try to extend the best record in the league at 19-6 with a win tonight against Portland. We'll have the final tomorrow, Spain, Argentina. How geeked are you? What are you looking for? Is it a Messi thing? How about the picture of Messi and the Spanish star, the young kid, Yamal? Have you seen this? The picture of him 19 years ago when he was a six-month-old baby and Messi's bathing him. And this picture resurfaces 19 years later, and this six-month-old baby is now like a young future superstar for the Spanish team. That's pretty cool.
1: Yeah, it's going to be a great final. It's a team in Spain that can pass you to death and just keep the ball. And I think they're probably the worst matchup for Argentina because England just turtle shelled. As soon as they scored and they went up, they have an all-star team in England, and they just were so cowardly that they thought, we're just not even going to bother playing offense. We're just going to hold, batten down the hatches for a half hour and hope that Messi isn't the best player to ever play the game. Spoiler alert, he is. And their team is really good around him, too. And it's just cowardly tactics by England. But the problem is, Spain, they ain't going to do that. They're going to have the ball. They're going to keep attacking. They're going to try to get Yamal behind. So the best way to keep Messi from scoring is to not let him have the ball. So it'll be an interesting final. It'll also be interesting today at 4 to see who plays and who doesn't, because I'm not convinced that – I mean, I think it's going to be a reserve game, but we'll see what they decide to do.
0: Really? Like Mbappe may not play?
1: I don't know for a fact, but it seems – does anyone really care about the bronze final game? I don't know. Maybe they do. We'll see. I'm curious how the lineups look. That's all.
0: If you missed it earlier, we were very excited to have Olympic hero Mike Arruzzioni, the goal-winning scorer, the captain of the Miracle on Ice team at about 8:35. Please listen. It was really fun to catch up with him. That was at 8:35. Double T joined at 9 o'clock. He'll be back with me next Saturday in studio as we chat all about the 3M Open and where LeBron ended up playing. That's it for me. T to Green is next. For Brett Blakemore, for Mike Arruzzioni and Double T, I am Dave Sinekin. Thanks so much for listening. Enjoy a steamy Saturday. Have a great weekend. We'll catch up with you next week on The Fan.
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10: All right, everybody out there in golf land, if you were complaining in April, May when it was raining 35 degrees and all that stuff going on like we do in the spring, I hope you enjoy this week because it was hot and steamy, and personally, I love it. I love it anytime when you get this kind of weather. Later in the show, Josh Persons is going to join us. Josh just qualified for the U.S. Amateur, a former professional. He is still playing well and still playing at a top level now in his early 40s. So Josh Persons, a Fargo North graduate, will join us. But first and foremost, one of the top dogs in the country in the golf training industry. He's from right up the road at Grand Forks Central. Jim Hackenberg now has been doing it for a few years, kind enough to take a few minutes to join us. Jim, how's it going? How are you?
11: Jeff, I'm wonderful. Thanks for having me on. And yeah, look forward to my North Dakota days, getting back up there. I'll be up there for my 40-year high school reunion this September.
10: Wow. I just had mine not too long ago, so that's great. 18, is it possible the Orange Whip trainer is 18 years old?
11: Yeah, we're into our 19th year because I introduced it January of 2008 at the PGA show in Florida.
10: When you think of that PGA show, what comes to mind? Because I think we've talked before that it was new to the industry. You weren't sure, a former professional yourself. I think this was kind of new. When you look back, what comes to mind?
11: Well, it's very unique because I didn't know anything about a trade show or a golf show. So I was going in there blind, and two friends who were going to help me at the show had to bail the week before, so I did it solo. But it was great because I'm full of a building. The building's full of golf professionals, guys who know the game, love the game. And when they would stop and try out the Orange Whip and talk with me for 5 minutes, it was amazing, the reaction and the interest. So I was nervous going in and really questioning if it was a right or a wrong move on my behalf. But leaving that show and driving back to South Carolina from Orlando, I was like, you know what? This thing might work. So it was a great experience, but pretty anxious. You know, it's like going up to the first tee in a tournament. And you got some anxiety there.
10: Isn't it amazing how life comes down to a few moments every once in a while? I mean, that was it for you.
11: Absolutely. Because I understood that it could not go over well and be ended after 3 months of me giving it a go. But that was the big starter, and I thought something was happening. So I used I'm a PGA member for about 20 years now, and I was able to utilize a lot of my networking in that field. So it's been a great ride, and yeah, one moment, but it was a great one. So I was very happy with it.
10: All right, let's get to the basics. Not everybody knows out there what the orange whip trainer is. It's those orange balls that are sticking out of golf bags, and I still see them all over the place. They are still very popular. Give us the general lowdown on the orange whip trainer and a general explanation for those that don't know.
11: Sure. So as myself, a wannabe tour player who didn't make it, I spent a lot of time on the range hitting balls, grinding, working on my technique, my swing, constantly changing things. But it was kind of like a dog chasing his tail. I'm just running in circles trying to figure something out. Well, then I had a great opportunity to caddy on the PGA Tour for Patrick Moore. And Patrick's Minot native, and I played 3 years on tour, and I was able to caddy for him. And he spent a lot of time on the driving range, kind of, you know, working on things and grinding on things. But while you're on the range, you're also watching the Phil Mickelsons and the Ernie Els and the Retief Goosens, and you're seeing these beautiful swings. And a lot of them didn't look as technical or as controlling. They had this rhythm, this balance. And that really struck me. So I started to focus my attention on these type of guys. And the guy who really got me thinking about it was Jeff Ogilvie. I think he's a 2006 U.S. Open winner. Mm-hmm. And I was watching him, and it looked like his golf club looked like to me he was swinging a weighted ball on the end of a chain. And what that means is you got to get the rhythm, the momentum, the load and the unload. And it's not just with your hands and arms, it's with your feet, your body, your core, everything working together. So that became my mantra, the swinging the golf club as if it's a weighted ball on the end of a chain. But I was having trouble expressing that to other golfers. And I thought, well, maybe I'll produce something, make something to help me. Because I was doing some teaching on the side to make ends meet. So I was able to produce an idea where, well, I started with a chain and a weighted ball, but then I realized after you go past the halfway point of the swing, it's going to wrap around your neck if you go further back.
10: That doesn't work out, yeah.
11: So I ended up putting a fishing rod in there instead of the chain, and then I was swinging it and had a nice feel. But I'd also read and learned that Jack Nicklaus and Ben Hogan counterbalanced their clubs. They put a counterweight in the end of the grip. And I thought, well, those guys are pretty good. Maybe they know something. So I added a counterbalance to this device, and it felt perfect. So I ended up utilizing that idea and experimenting with different weights on each end, and I started using this in my golf lessons. And people immediately started to feel the sensation I was speaking of. And it's better for a person to feel the sensation than for me to try to explain it. You know what I mean? Mm-hmm. You can be talking till you're blue in the face, but if they don't understand it, it's not going to catch. So I started doing this in my golf lessons, having me use my prototype. And they all, a number of people kept asking, can I buy this thing? And I go, really, you buy something like this? And it was kind of, yeah, you know, makeshift. I made it from Home Depot parts, and it was, I didn't think they'd buy it. But then I thought, well, maybe I'll start a company. So that was
10: interesting.
11: Basically, in the summers of 06 and 07, I was able to get it built by fall of 07 and started in 08.
10: Yeah, orangewhipgolf.com is the address. Orangewhipgolf.com is the address. Also, Google it. It's found over in the Fargo Moor. I think Ostez carries it. You can find it anywhere. Look for the orange ball. That's the cool thing about it. Jim Hackenberg is a guest, the owner, creator of Orange Whip Golf. This is Jeff Kopack coming to you on 740 The Fan statewide, 107.3 FM, brought to you at the Gunderson Jewelers Studio. Now, you have several products in there, so you go to orangewhipgolf.com. One we haven't talked about, I don't think, on the show. I've done the Puttmaster, but the Chipmaster to me seems like it's pretty new. So describe the Chipmaster.
11: Yes, the Chipmaster has two brackets that fit into your forearms, like the midsection of your forearms. And what it does is it basically brackets your forearms so that they stay together when you're making a chipping or a half golf swing motion, even maybe a three-quarter swing. Because what happens, most golfers, when they're trying to manipulate the club or control it, they're forcing one arm or the other, and the arms aren't in balance or in sync together. So this Chipmaster allows you to basically, with a Velcro strap on your left forearm, to keep one bracket in there, and then it crosses over to the other one as a straight line from one forearm to the other, and you can just rest your arm in that bracket, and you just work on a chipping motion. And you'd be amazed at how it eliminates that flinchy motion, the scared, tentative motion, and it allows a person to just swing the arms back and forth together, finding that rhythm, finding a consistent low point where you're going to impact the golf ball. And it just trains a very simple motion. So we're very proud of that, and it's been a great development for not just chipping, but I like to, if I have a raw beginner learning golf, I like to have them learn the half golf swing with that on, because then when they have that, they have the tools to then take a fuller golf swing.
10: Did that come from the Puttmaster, the same sort of theory?
11: Same theory, yep, because the Puttmaster with the two brackets has a metal bar that you put on the right side of your putter grip, and you hold your hands over that little metal bar and your putting grip, and that allows you to swing the putter, your hands, your arms, and your shoulders all in sync. So they've all been worked together to keep it as a pendulum motion. And actually, the Chipmaster and the Puttmaster, I actually did not develop. All of the other Orange Whip products I developed and had the ideas for, but we became friends with a gentleman named Jody Vasquez, and he had the opportunity as a young man to basically shag golf balls for Ben Hogan. And it came from an idea he had when working with Hogan way back when, like 60 years ago. And then it developed, and then later in life, he said, you know, I'm going to make that thing Ben Hogan and I discussed. So he brought it out about 10, 12 years ago, and we teamed up with him 2 or 3 years ago.
10: I had Jody on this show last year, and actually, not to pump the tires here, but I submitted that show to the Severide Awards and won for the first time. Yeah, Severide winner, best golf show, best radio show. So,
11: wow,
10: yeah,
11: that's awesome.
10: Yeah, Jody, it wasn't me. Believe me, yeah. Jody, talk about Ben Hogan. I just sat back and went, wow, this guy's got stories.
11: I've spent hours talking about it, and it's true. And Jody himself, he's modest, but he's near 80 years old now, but he was a tremendous amateur and senior amateur his whole life. I mean, he was a top-notch player. I mean, he was nationally ranked. I mean, he was a superstar.
10: Jim Hackenberg is guest. We're going to take a short break. Don't go away. 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

0: sure, and I'm in a great position to do that through two rounds, but there's still a lot of golf to go and a lot of work to do. And I think that's probably the thing that, you know, that would be the dream that I would love to tick off more than shooting 62. So, yeah, I've got a great opportunity. I'm looking forward to getting after on the weekend.
1: Herbert paired with Jackson Super, who is 6-under, 2-back. Bryson DeChambeau pars the first. He is 5-under. He missed the fairway off the tee. No, he didn't improve his lie this time, like at the 5th yesterday, leading to that penalty. I'm Ted Emmerich, Westwood One Sports.
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7: 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How do you guys do social media advertising? What are you doing? How are you getting the word out these days?
8: Yeah, well, we're on all channels, your Instagrams, your YouTube, your X. It's at OrangeWhipGolf. But we also do a lot on Google and Amazon, the promotional. It's like a, you know, it pops up, but it gives you some information about it, some hits. So we do a lot more online than we ever did. And that's not my forte, but I've got a nice staff of people helping us to get the message out, because that's just it. People see the orange ball, but until people really recognize the purpose of the orange whip and the balancing act of the orange ball to the counterweight and what that does to your swing plane, your rhythm, your balance, your tempo, they just see it as that orange ball that people swing back and forth. But we really want to get that message out that it's way more important of a tool than just something you swing back and forth.
7: You were talking about Patrick Moore last segment, that when you caddied for him. Has caddying changed these days, to your knowledge? Because you see more with the microphones now. You see the caddies. You see the kind. You hear the conversations between caddies and pro golfers. Has that always been like that? It seems like there's a lot of conversations going on.
8: A lot. And it depends on the level of trust between the player and the caddy. But, yeah, that was always there. Because I caddied 2003, 4, and 5. And, that's a big interaction. Now, some players depend more on their caddy emotionally or what they think about certain shots, and some less. But what I found interesting is I caddied for an old college teammate of mine in Oregon State when he qualified for the U.S. Senior Open at Newport Country Club a couple of years ago. And quick story to that, he ended up finishing 16th in the tournament. That was a tremendous experience for both of us. But what I found most interesting that week was these guys that were now in their 50s, the caddies and the players, probably 60% of the players had the same caddies they had 20 years ago. So when I got out there, I knew 20, 30 of these caddies because I used to see them all the time on the PGA Tour. So it's a long-term relationship. It's a marriage, basically. Mm. And it's pretty interesting in how they interact and what they need and get from each other. So, yeah, the caddy interaction's huge, and the way they gel together is very important.
7: It seems like such a hard job, caddy. You're out there measuring, you're walking, and you're doing it all. I just think that's a hard job, is it not?
8: It's way harder than you'd guess, because not just the carrying of a 50-pound bag, but you've got to deal with the stress of the player and the group. I mean, you play with different players, and there's some guys that are different.

0: difficult to be on the course with, you know, the way they want you to do this or not do that. So a lot of stress. And then throw in, not just, you know, you deal with the yardages and yardage books, but you start to throw a little heavy wind or rain in there, then it becomes a really difficult. Rain, yeah. Rain makes it really tough.
1: Yeah. When you started this business, I know you've had to travel the world and you've gone all over place promoting Orange Whip Golf and this and that. Are you still keeping that schedule, Jim, or where are you at with that?
0: You know, pretty close. I keep saying I'm going to taper it back, but I travel 125 to 135 days a year. Now, granted, some of that's golf tournaments that I still compete in. I play in the senior division stuff, but I also play against the young kids in the state opens. But yeah, I travel a lot. I'd like to taper that back, though. But I learned early on that it benefits me to be out in the world, sharing these ideas with people in person, and demonstrating as to how to properly use the devices. As simple as the Orange Whip is, there still does require a little bit of demonstration and explanation.
1: And when I see the Orange Whip, and it's advertised correctly as the number one training aid in golf, but there's copycat imitations out there. That would make me mad. I don't know how you deal with, but I wouldn't like that. How do you deal with that?
0: Well, it was early on very frustrated, and I thought it was going to be the end of my business. But what I believe it has done is it's opened the doors to more people recognizing that swinging in rhythm is important. And what we hope that is that they gravitate towards my product because it's patented and it's got the counterbalance. And the counterbalance is the key element to keeping your swing on plane. And fortunately, we've been able to, all the Chinese copies that come in cannot counterbalance errors, and we've been able to stop all of that. So we still have a better product, but people sometimes go to Amazon or something and they see a copycat version for half price, but you're not even getting half of the benefits. So we hope that people learn and understand that the Orange Whip is designed better and made in the USA with all American parts. So it's frustrating, but in a sense, it may have helped do some extra marketing and advertising for us because there's other sources showing that people are using something like this.
1: Are you still motivated? What keeps you motivated these days?
0: Well, I think I am because I'm still a golf nut, so I still try to compete and play well, and I believe I use the Orange Whip every day, so I want more people to do that. And it's the satisfaction of watching a player struggling with their game, and if I can spend 5 or 10 minutes with them, turn a few things around for them, get them excited again, that motivates me. So, yeah, no, I'm still motivated, I'm still loving it, and I'm still trying to share it with the world.
1: I'm 62 years old, and I need it before I play any round just to get going and loosen up. It's a staple, and I just can't get out of the car and go the first tee. That is not an option anymore. So, to me, that was one of the benefits. I think it's a benefit you found over time that people really love it, not only for the training aid and correct the yips and get the smooth swing, but really to warm up. And I gave it to a friend of mine who was older than me, just finished back surgery, and he loved it. It got him on the course quicker. It helped with rehab. I'm guessing you found benefits. I don't think you expected that, did you?
0: Not really. That's been a funny thing because I've had some conversations with some people in the medical field, as well as even some internal mental issues that the brain doesn't stay as focused. But when they swing the Orange Whip and they make this motion, from a mental side, it's a soothing sensation that can balance their rhythms. From the physical side, like you said, stretching your back, your body, your legs, but it's doing it in a coordinated fashion that's healthier and safer. Because if you just take a light golf club and try to kill the ball, you can hurt yourself because you're using way too much upper body and way too much aggression, and it ends up people getting hurt playing golf. Whereas the Orange Whip teaches you how to make the movement as an athlete would make it, and doing that in balance. So it's getting a few different levels, not just the physical, but the mental.
1: Anything down the line come to mind, or are you satisfied? You know, you got your full bolt of products, and it's all go right now.
0: Yeah, it's all go. I think, I mean, I'm always having ideas that they're done, but we're going to try to run this as long as we can. My patent does run out in a couple years, so I'm curious to see what's going to happen at that point. But we hope it's like Kleenex or Coca-Cola, where it's just a name that's associated with a similar product, and we hope that it keeps us going for a bit. Or we have some younger people working here in my office that do the production of the whip and accounting, and maybe my business partner, Doug Wald, can take it a little easier in 4 or 5 years and let them kind of keep it running.
1: Well, it's your 40th reunion coming up. I mean, you gotta cut back at some point.
0: I will, and yeah. I'm a guy who, when I retire, I'll be fine to do a lot of things. I've worked a lot of country clubs, and guys who retire, their new job becomes showing up at the course every day at the same time. I'll have plenty of things to do, so I'm gonna be comfortable with that.
1: How far across the world are you getting now with sales and the promotion of products?
0: Very good. We've got some great distributors. Australian distributor does great. We got a wonderful UK distributor. We're doing more and more in Asia. You know, we've got a couple of people over that get over there. And what's interesting is I visited multiple Asian nations like Taiwan, China, Hong Kong, Japan, Thailand. My one question to all golf pros that I met there that teach a lot was, do you care if something is made in the USA or made in China? Do you care? Every one of them, even the Chinese golf pro, says we hate made in China. We'd way rather get something made in the USA because the quality is better,
1: really?
0: The design is better.
1: Really?
0: Yeah. It was a very interesting question, and it was all of them answered the same way. So that was a great thing to learn.
1: Is Grand Forks Central having a golf tournament for the alums?
0: Well, I'm sure we'll play over at King's Walk, and actually since probably our 20-year reunion, we've been combined with Red River, which is great. We were always all friends.
1: Mm-hmm.
0: So we combined. But, yeah, I'm sure we'll be playing at King's Walk. But I'm just looking forward to getting back and seeing everybody. And mid-September is still a pretty nice time to be up there. Speaking of which, that's one thing I wanted to throw at some of your audience here is I know it's very hot up there now and golf's in full bloom, but the fall's right around the corner. If you're using an orange whip, continue to use that into the fall, into the winter. Your body will love it, and your golf swing will come back way faster next spring. So don't put the orange whip away when you put your clubs away.
1: Well, keep doing it. Well, the quality of golf has gone up significantly in the state in the last 5-10 years in high school, and I think it's because of the year-round ability to play now. I mean, there's opportunities in simulators and things like that.
0: Well, that's a great point. You're right. And that's important. So, yeah, use your orange whip before you go into your simulator. I use them at all that spot.
1: Jim, always a pleasure. Thanks again. Again, congrats for another successful year in the business and continued success down the line. Really appreciate it.
0: All right, Jeff, thank you so much.
1: Thanks.
0: Always good to talk with you.
1: You as well. That's Jim Hackenberg. Again, orangewhipgolf.com is the address. This is Jeff Kopack. This is The Golf Show coming to you statewide on 740 The Fan. We'll take a break. Josh Persons just on the other side.
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0: 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The second half of the Golf Show. I'm your host, Jeff Kopak. 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Really good stuff. It's good to see one of North Dakota's own being a leader in the industry, no matter what. He happens to be the leader in the golf training industry. Moving on, I'm going to a gentleman here. I don't know if Josh Persons needs training aids anymore or ever did, but good morning. How are you?
1: I'm doing well, Jeff. How are you?
0: Well, I'm doing fantastic. We're talking golf. Is there anything better than that?
1: Yeah, I know, right?
0: Well, you qualified. We had a lot to get to with you, but first of all, you qualified for the U.S. Amateur Golf Tournament, which is at Marion Golf Club near Philadelphia in August. So congrats on that.
1: Thank you.
0: So
1: yeah.
0: How many is that now for you? Boy.
1: USGA events?
0: Yeah. Well, you had mid-ams, right?
1: Yeah, I've got a few mid-ams in there. One open and a couple junior-ams. I think this is 4 or 5 US-ams.
0: Okay.
1: Something like that, yeah.
0: What's the difference in those tournaments? I mean, are they all, they're all USGA events. Are they all similar? Would you have the same feel, the same vibe when you go there?
1: Yeah, I mean, they are in the aspect that you're I mean, they treat you so good, and yeah. The golf courses are always amazing, you know, so the facilities, the golf course, I mean, you're treated like royalty. That's the best part of these things, and kind of shock and awe when you go to them. Mm-hmm. So that's very cool, but obviously there's levels to competition, you know, U.S. Open, U.S. Am, that's tough stuff. Mid-Am is for us that are aging.
0: We'll just leave it at that.
1: Yeah, middle-aged. You know, and I'm not to the senior level yet, but mm-hmm. we'll get there someday, and hopefully you can play in those too. So it's just levels of competition and age groups, really.
0: When you get to these tournaments, do they make the conditions just like PGA Tour tough? You've been in pro golf. Or do they soften a little bit? Do they have a heart?
1: Not really.
0: Yeah. Stip it at all God levels.
1: Yeah. So, I mean, you know, the young amateur golfers are getting so good, and they always, in my understanding, they kind of use it as a preparation for the U.S. Open. So they're really trying to make it as tough as they possibly can to see what the golf course can do, what players can handle, what they can't, what's fair, what's not. So really the USAM is a true test run of what the U.S. Open is going to be in a few years down the road. So it's tough. I mean, there's no other way around it. They test you all the way around.
0: The format hasn't changed, so it's 2 rounds of stroke play to qualify for the top 64 match play.
1: Yep.
0: Which is the ultimate test in golf. You need both. I mean, you got to be good at stroke play, and then match play, you got to refocus, I guess, and go one mano a mano. But your experience with the stroke play, let's just start with that. How has that gone?
1: Survive,
0: yeah.
1: Yeah, survive. I mean, it kind of goes away from, you know, not making mistakes, essentially, to just taking on one person and making sure you're doing it just a little bit better than one guy. So there's definitely a little bit of strategy, I would say, changes. But for the most part, I mean, at that level, that's kind of how golf is anyway. Don't make mistakes. Keep yourself in it. And that's usually a winning recipe.
0: Yep. Josh Persons is a guest. This is Jeff Kopak coming to you on Gunnarsson Jewelers Studio. This is the Golf Show coming to you on 740 The Fan. You made the mid-am is for what ages?
1: 25 and up.
0: Okay. And you made the semifinals, what, 22 was that? I want to say.
1: Yeah, yeah. 3-4 years ago.
0: Okay.
1: 4 years ago.
0: Yeah. Reflect on that tournament a little bit. That's getting there. Now you're on the doorstep of a national championship here.
1: Yeah, I mean, you know, that was kind of my reintroduction into amateur golf. You know, I didn't know a lot about the mid-am, but, you know, I'd heard it through certain other people and happened to get in and just had a good run. I mean, it was super fun and special place. Erin Hills there in Wisconsin, so not too far away from home. But it's a long week, I can tell you that. So, but it's super fun all the way around.
0: How old are you now? 40 what?
1: 42.
0: 42.
1: Yeah.
0: Do you find golf different a little bit now? Do you have to approach it different? Do you actually have to warm up? Because, Jim Hackenberg and I were talking about that last segment, that one of the cool things about his trainer is it warms you up. It gets you loose, gets you going.
1: Yeah. Definitely, yes. There is that part to it. And it kind of turns into more, I would say, just philosophically, it's more conservation, survival, some would like to say. But yeah, I mean, you're not a young kid where you're playing 36 holes or you're beating balls all day long anymore. You pick your spots, try to time things a little bit better because the wear and tear does catch up to you a little bit.
0: I think the last time I had you on the show, you don't really practice a lot. Or at least you didn't. You go. It's more just go play golf.
1: I did.
0: Have you changed that?
1: A little bit. And I would say it's just a product of circumstance, right? Like where you're at in life, what you're doing for work or what you're able to do. I still like to play as kind of my practice and gauge where I'm at. I'm not a big ball beater anymore, but I do live close to a golf course. So, you know, 8 o'clock at night, I like to go chip or something for an hour.
0: Okay.
1: That's kind of my thing.
0: How does that change from your days of trying to make it on the tour? Because that's grinding. That's you're working there.
1: Yeah. You know, I think when you're on the tour, you're working through all facets of your game all the time. You know, and now if something's struggling, you kind of go work on that piece of it until you think you get it to a respectable spot. And, you know, and it's convenient. Like things that matter more now at my age, keeping some touch and some feel being around a golf club more so than wearing yourself out hitting balls all day.
0: Had Andy Doden and did the story on Andy getting back into competitive play, and he was giving pro golf a really good shot there for a few years. Man, 20 years ago, seems like right about now. And he wants to get and qualify for an USGA event. That's kind of one of his goals. But he's just getting back into it, and because he's a family guy like you, he's a guy in the community. He's a business guy. You got to make a living. So can you feel for him trying to get back into it?
1: Totally, but I have no doubts that he will. He's super talented, awesome competitor. So he'll be there.
0: Do you find the competitiveness still flows? I mean, you must still enjoy that.
1: Certainly. I mean, I don't think I would do it if I didn't have it, for sure. That's what, you know, you always like to compete, see where you're at, see if you can win, because winning feels good. I don't know. So that is definitely a driver of some of that.
0: Qualified for the U.S. Amateur by winning the North Dakota State Stroke Play, and that was at Riverwood Golf Course, a couple of weeks ago. You outlasted a recent college kid, Jake Scarperud. It was you two going down to the end. You shot, 9 under, 3 rounds of 69 at Riverwood. That tournament, that 3 rounds is a good qualifying tournament. It's not 1 or 2.
1: Yeah, this year, so this year getting into the AM, it was Carver, a young guy that plays at UND. I think Carver was who I got in. But are you talking 3 years ago? Sorry.
0: Oh, was that what 3 years ago was? Okay.
1: Yeah. That was a little while ago with Jake. Okay. We had a little run down there at the end. But this year it was Carver. Same thing, another young guy, UND golfer.
0: Yep.
1: Great potential. He'll get there too. He's a great kid.
0: Just describe that tournament, playing at Riverwood and getting down to the end there.
1: Yeah, Riverwood's a great place. They're nice enough to host us there. They've had it there the past few years. Very narrow, cut through the trees, which I like. A lot of like where I grew up at Edgewood, very similar style. Just a good week for me. Was able to hang in there, and I'm glad it wasn't 4 rounds. You know, maybe I couldn't have lasted 4 rounds with the young kids. But no, it was good.
0: Are you able to scoreboard watch on those? Do you have any, do you even do that?
1: I mean, I played with him in that group.
0: Okay.
1: We were kind of ahead of everybody, but I knew where he was at. And you can look online. They keep live scoring online now, which is nicer than back in the day before that existed.
0: It's like, wow, I hope I finished first. I mean, you didn't know, did you?
1: Yeah.
0: Marion Golf Course near Philadelphia. Have you played it? What do you know about it?
1: I have not. I've not played it. I heard it's spectacular. I've heard it's not overly long, but very, very difficult. And the first question that you get from all the members is, hey, welcome to Marion. Have you taken a shower yet? They are apparently all these golf courses, like Jack's Course, is like milkshakes or, you know, this place is known for their showers. I don't know why, but we'll find out what that's about.
0: That's new.
1: Yeah.
0: Not sure if I want to follow up on that one. Are you going to play a lot before that? Or do you just kind of keep your same routine?
1: Pretty much the same routine. Nothing crazy. I'll play in the Minnesota AM here in a week or two. But see how it goes, just to stay a little bit competitive. But Yeah, it's only a month away, so not too far away.
0: Where's that at, Minnesota Am? I haven't even looked.
1: Stone Ridge.
0: Okay. Yeah. And when you measuring up against these young kids, it's tough to do, but I think it's kind of cool. Isn't there something in you that says, you know, I can still play this game there, junior?
1: Yeah. You know, physical capabilities might not be there like they have, but you have some experience. So playing on some experience helps, certainly. But it can also create some scar tissue, too, having some of that experience. So it's fun. It's just nice to know that, or see if I can compete with them. So I enjoy that.
0: Josh Persons is a guest. This is Jeff Kopack. This is Golf Show. We're going to take a short break. Josh mentioned his experience. I want to tap into that a little bit. And also, you shot a 60 at Fargo Country Club. we'll zip on that for a second. Stay with us. Back after this.
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15: 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Tommy Fleetwood finished Friday strong, playing the last five and three under, and the hometown favorite has started well in the third round at Royal Birkdale. Fleetwood with birdies at five and seven. He is six under, two off the lead. The New Zealander Ryan Fox and the Australian Lucas Herbert on top at eight under. Fox equaled the men's major low round of 62 earlier today. Herbert did that yesterday and slept on the lead. Herbert just underway. He parred the first. Jackson Suber taps in for birdie at two. The Ole Miss product is alone in second at seven under. At six under with Fleetwood, Siwoo Kim, Sam Burns, Cameron Young, also Ryan Gerard. Scotty Scheffler birding the fifth to move to five under. He is three back. I'm Ted Emmerich, Westwood One Sports.
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23: Did you hit it twice, Chili Dipper?
0: You know, when I first started this show like 20-some years ago, if you hit it twice, it counted as two shots. Now it doesn't. A thought just hit me. I don't know why I just thought of that. But Josh Persons is a guest. This is Jeff Kolpak. Josh qualified for the U.S. Amateur Golf Tournament, which is next month at Marion in Pennsylvania. But before that... 27-33 at Faro Country Club?
1: Yeah.
0: I mean, maybe it was from it was men's night, right? So it probably wasn't tipping out, maybe, but...
1: That was not from the back tees.
0: Okay.
1: From the men's tees.
0: Describe that, though. I mean, 27, good grade.
1: It got on a hot streak, took advantage of it, and then limped my way into the clubhouse.
0: Oh, yeah, the 33. That's good. That's got to be a low, though. Hmm.
1: Yeah. Yeah, that was great. So it was just a fun day.
0: What is your competitive low? Not that I'm saying that wasn't competitive, but, you know, the tournament low, shall we say.
1: In a tournament? 61.
0: 61?
1: Yeah.
0: Okay. Do you remember that?
1: Yeah.
0: Where was that?
1: Yeah, I believe that was in North Carolina. I don't remember the course. I can visualize the holes, but I don't remember the name of the golf course.
0: What goes through your mind when you look back at your 8 years in professional golf, or do you even think about it anymore?
1: Maybe when I'm asked about it.
0: Yeah, like me.
1: Yeah, but not too much. No, just the experiences, the things I saw, the situations I was in, places I visited. I mean, some of the experiences that now looking back at it, I was probably pretty focused on the task at hand, golfing and stuff, but man, I got to go to some cool places. I was all over South America. I was all over the United States, spent some time in Asia. Stuff that you just don't get to do in normal everyday life, I got to see a lot. And I'll never forget some of those experiences. Yeah.
0: Hard to appreciate it though, I would imagine when you're there, it's a business trip.
1: It is. And you know, like I said, looking back at it, I probably wish, but you know, you're tired. You've been working all day or playing golf out in the heat all day. And your goal is to play good golf. So, you know, you're kind of focused on resting and getting back after it the next day.
0: Mm-hmm.
1: So I didn't take advantage of all of it, but I still got around enough to see what was going on and take in some of the things that I've definitely never seen before. So that was cool.
0: I think Tom Hoagie, and I had him on the show a couple of weeks ago, he has taken 3 weeks off, I want to say, since early March. Now, you've been through that. So describe what that's like for a touring pro like that.
1: Yeah,
0: to weather it.
1: Yeah, I mean, Tom's a great player, and you know, without speaking to him on it, I'm sure he felt the need to play a few extra, more than he normally would, probably to get his points up and make sure he's exempt for the next couple years. Because I think this is a big year. They're changing a lot of the rules and what tournaments they can get into. You get a little bit behind the eight ball. But I think it's no different than anything else. You know, you got a day job, a desk job, you get a little bit behind the eight ball, you put in a few extra hours.
0: Mm-hmm.
1: Kind of the same thing. You just kind of got to muscle through it. Do everything you can to set yourself up for the future so that, you know, he can keep playing, which is great.
0: He said the game has changed a little bit in that it's just such more of a power game than when he first got to the tour, not far out of TCU. Have you noticed the game changing even at a U.S. amateur level, at this level? Have you seen that?
1: Yeah, so, you know, there was always a select few that were very powerful, like when we were playing, and had some distinct advantages in that aspect. But now I think it's just commonplace. Like, he always jokes about it when we talk. He's like, "Well, I'm sure there'll be another 20 kids coming out of the coming out of college that'll hit
0: a 350
1: yards past me on every hole." So, I mean, it's becoming more commonplace that, yeah, the old school way of plotting your way around is losing some of its value, but you still can compete if you do things at a very high level, and that's what he does. So it's fun to watch.
0: Do you think they'll tip it out really long at Marion? You said it was kind of short, though, but relatively speaking.
1: Yeah, relative to compared to some of the U.S. Opens and historically, I think they're landlocked, so they can't lengthen it too much. I don't know the actual yardage, but, you know, rumor mill says it's shorter than most, even though I think they can make it very, very difficult. I believe Justin Rose won the U.S. Open there, and I don't remember what his score was, but I know it was very difficult for those guys then.
0: A few minutes left with Josh Persons. U.S. amateur qualifier has been in several USGA tournaments. Do you do simulator golf in the winter? Do you put them down at all?
1: Yeah, I mean, I'm an avid hunter, I guess, in the fall, so yeah. I really don't touch it. You know, after the mid-am, I'm pretty much done. But then, you know, Christmas break comes, you know, that time of year, January, February, you play once or twice a week, maybe once a week with your friends in a simulator just to occupy the winter because it's dark at 4 o'clock. I mean, you got to do something to stay busy at every now and then, have a hobby, but not a ton. I don't take it too seriously. It's not like I'm in there working hard to work on your golf game.
0: I suppose you could knock Marion up on a simulator somewhere and go through it. If you NDSU players, before they went to the regional, that's what they did, is they just wanted a mental picture, I guess, more than anything. I don't know. Do you see the benefits of that, or just that's just not your style?
1: It's not my style.
0: Yeah, I didn't think so.
1: I just kind of go there, show up and deal with what's in front of me. I don't know. I've been through it enough. I mean, you learn what you learn when you get there. There's always going to be something you probably could have prepared better for, but we'll see what happens. Tee it up. Compete.
0: You going to keep doing this at this kind of a level year to year?
1: I don't know. I've managed the schedule of it pretty good. I would say as long as I think I can compete and my body holds up, I'll play two or three events this summer, competitive, you know, try to get into those USGA events because they are special, and I think it's a fun thing to do and keep your mind busy.
0: What's been the best USGA event you've been to? Can you point out one? Is it like pointing your favorite child, I suppose? I don't know.
1: Yeah, I think they're different, but they're also special. I mean, you know, the first one I went to is you know, as a U.S. amateur was Oakmont. That's a special place in my heart. The first junior amateur I went to was Pumpkin Ridge, which was unbelievable, and I got to go back there as a pro for a professional event. So there's some that probably stick out a little bit more than others. U.S. Open, you know, is just a U.S. Open. That's not something you get into every day. So there's moments, but they all each have their, I would say, yeah, I don't have any children, but it's like trying to pick a favorite child, right?
0: Wasn't the USO? That was at the Seattle course.
1: Yes.
0: That was unbelievably difficult, if I remember right. And I remember doing a few stories with you. I might have talked to you after a couple rounds, and you're like, oh, my goodness.
1: It
0: was 2015.
1: That was a while ago. It was a tough event. It was hot. It was everything you'd ask for out of U.S. Open.
0: Sure. Yeah, you're just like, all right, to bang your head against a wall.
1: Yes.
0: As cool as it was to be there, I mean, I didn't have to play it. You did.
1: Yeah.
0: What do you expect from this? Have they gotten tougher, I guess, the courses in the USGA events?
1: No, I wouldn't
0: about
1: say.
0: About the same?
1: Yeah, I wouldn't say they've gotten tougher. I mean, I think the USGA is trying to bring it back to these old golf courses and keep them as tough as possible without just adding yardage everywhere. So philosophy in some areas maybe have changed, but they know how to make it difficult, and they do a good job of that.
0: What's left on the bucket list for a course that you haven't played?
1: You know, I don't know.
0: The fact you have to think about this is really cool. I mean, not many guys have been able and women have been able to say that.
1: I think there's kind of the one and only, the cream of the crop is Augusta.
0: I've
1: never been there.
0: Yep.
1: I walked around it as a college kid. They gave us tickets after a college event in that area to go to the Monday practice round. So I've seen it a few times, but I think that's number one on pretty much everybody's list, and it's a pretty difficult place to get on.
0: So you played Pebble Beach?
1: I have not.
0: Okay.
1: I've been there. Yeah. Haven't played there, but I think that's more of for the scenic side of things and the special, you know, like, you don't, there's not too many golf courses on the coast like that or cliff like that, but as special as that place would be, I don't think it's...
0: It's not really, okay. Well, I've been to both, have played neither, obviously, but one thing that sticks out to me on both is the undulation.
1: Yes.
0: They got some undulation there that...
1: Augusta is the craziest place in the world. You just don't realize it till you're there. It is very hilly. The greens are very slopey. It's like, I call it Disneyland for adults that like golf. You walk in out of a concrete jungle into this big grass jungle, and it's very special.
0: Last question. Do you go into this U.S. Amateur expecting to win or just day by day surviving?
1: I don't know if you expect to win anything. I've never really thought of it that way, but
0: okay,
1: it's not going to be for a lack of effort.
0: Don't come back if you don't win it.
1: So
0: good luck, Josh.
1: Appreciate it.
0: Thanks for coming to the studio. Josh Persons, ladies and gentlemen, that'll do it for this edition of the Golf Show. Again, thanks to Jim Hackenberg, orangewhipgolf.com. Thanks, Josh. Good luck, Josh. That's we're all rooting for you.
1: Yeah, thanks, Jeff.
0: Until next week, hit them straight.
2: Bumper to Bumper with Dan Barrero.
3: You're right, Dan. This is Jake from Barnesville. Where's Barnesville? Or is that supposed to be a joke on Burnsville? The wonderful town of Barnesville is between Fergus Falls and Moorhead. Great little town. Come and say hi. Have you ever been to Barnesville, Minnesota?
4: I've never been further north than St. Cloud. So
3: seriously?
4: Yeah, so there's that.
3: What's that all about?
4: No reason.
3: There are a couple people bitter that I've never heard of Barnesville. I apologize. I'm doing the best I can. I haven't been there either, but I'd never heard of Barnesville. Jack's Ben Gessling now joins us via the Kinetico Water Systems hotline. And as we say hello to Ben, Kessler has checked in via text to remind us that Barnesville, Minnesota is in Clay County. My people, writes Kessler, it is near my town of Hawley. Ben, you're one of us. Have you ever been to Barnesville, Minnesota?
17: I have been through, I've seen signs for Barnesville. I don't know that I've actually been through Barnesville. My wife is from Fargo, so making that drive up 94 many times, I've seen the signs for Barnesville, and I think she actually had, I think her family had a lake, like a place on the lake in Hawley. So I'm familiar enough with the area to be able to speak somewhat fluently about it on 100,000 watt radio.
3: Do you feel any guilt that you've sort of like just blown by it, that you never have actually given it a chance, stopped in and seen what Barnesville might be like, what it might have to offer?
17: Is there like a Pat Kessler Museum that I well, see up there the next time I'm through? If there is, I'll make sure to stop.
3: Apparently, people were mad that I didn't know where it was, and I said, well, I'm not one of us, and secondly, I think a lot of people who aren't ones of us might not have been all that familiar with Barnesville, but I'm sure it's a very nice place, and we got a lot of people checking in from Barnesville now, which is great. So,
17: well, shout out to Barnesville.
3: Yeah, Barnesville. We're happy for Barnesville. Maybe we'll do a remote from there someday. I don't know what the peg would be. I don't know what the angle would be, but it's certainly possible. So apparently people are aware that we've been talking a lot about Barnesville and the possibility that we might attend the Potato Festival. Or is it Potato Days? What did I say? I can't remember. Potato Days, which is in during training camp. Well, training camp might actually be over by then. I think we said it was late August, right before the state fair. So apparently word is circulating that Barnesville's getting significant attention on today's edition of the Bumper to Bumper Show. 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Well, I guess, no, let me read this better. If you were to go to Barnesville, that would get you ready to head up to Ely or somewhere really wild. Is Ely wild?
5: Whoa.
3: What do we know about Ely? Do they have a festival?
5: I mean, we know that they do. It's very close to Canada. I'm looking at the Potato Days.
3: It looks festive?
5: Well, it does. 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

0: Welcome back to hour number two of these. It's the first. No, I'm not welcoming you back to hour two. I'm welcoming you to the beginning of hour number two and for segment number four of Tee to Green, live from the TPC of the Twin Cities. The 3M Open starts next week. I'm the common man, Dan Cole, along with Craig Waring and Paul Peterson. Excited and delighted to be joined here at the TPC by the Chief Executive Officer of ProLink Sports and the Executive Director of the 3M Open, Hollis Kavner. Hollis, thanks again. Good to see me, boy.
1: Great being here with you guys. It's always fun with you. You three make it for a great day. I just tell you.
0: Well, that's awful nice of you to say.
1: I love listening to you.
0: Yeah, well, I appreciate that. Boy, it's smoke has cleared out a little bit, but it's a good thing the first round wasn't 2 days ago. That would have been just awful.
1: We wouldn't have played.
0: Yeah.
1: To be honest with you, that at that level, it was so high, the particle count was so high, for the safety of the players, we wouldn't have put them out.
0: Yeah, they just couldn't do that. But no. The build-out is in full bloom. I think you've told us before, though, really, everything is not completely in place until, like, when the tournament actually starts that day, because there's so many moving parts to putting together a tournament.
1: Absolutely. And it's just got bigger and bigger now. I mean, you look out here and back now with the double-deckers and stuff like that, that's a massive structure. We've just had to keep growing. I mean, and which is luckily, we have a tremendous sales team who've done a great job that just keeps selling this thing out. And, you know, we sold out of all the pro-ams, all the tents, skyboxes, everything are sold. It's just been a fabulous year. It shows that the folks in Minnesota really have taken this under as it's their event now. It's not just a 3M event. It's Minnesota event.
0: And speaking of 3M, you got to have a committed title sponsor. Every single tournament has to have one. If you don't have it, it won't work.
1: Well, I've got a bunch of them on tours. As you know, I run a bunch of tour events with 3M, and this is going to piss off some of the other title sponsors that we represent, but they are the best at activation. I've never seen anybody that puts so much heart into it. And, you know, we got a tremendous CEO in Bill Brown who – He loves the client part of it. He wants, you know, the golf's one thing. They want their best customers in the world here, and they have 1,500 customers coming every day, and on site and everything. It's the only way, you know. It's the one way that they can entertain their biggest people at their home, and also take them over to the headquarters and stuff. So they integrate it so well. Katie Stoll, who's the head of the sports marketing for 3M globally. She's the best. She is so incredible. They put so much effort into it, and they do things that nobody else does. And it makes you feel great. And I've got great title sponsors. There's not one that's not great. But this is the best activation in the business.
0: Well, and you talk about, you know, entertaining their clients, and they can do it all in one place at one time. That's the key.
1: At their headquarters.
0: Yeah.
1: That's the main thing. It's not easy for a company to get somebody to come up to Minnesota and see them and visit the headquarters and stuff. Well, when they're here, they get that effect. They take them over to, their innovation center over at their headquarters over there. Is next level. It's scientific wonder that's coming. All the stuff is happening in the future. We have players that go over there and the players all, you know, guys go, I want to go see that place. I've heard about it. And it's hard to get into. But when people walk out, it's just a wow factor because they're going, I didn't know things could do that.
2: Minnesota is very fortunate now because what you guys have accomplished with 3M. 3M has just signed a 5-year extension mm-hmm. to sponsor this particular golf tournament,
1: yeah.
2: Which is a huge deal, especially with what's going on with the PGA Tour, with different tier levels. Who can figure that out? I don't know. Can you figure that out for us?
1: You know what? I'm not that big of a rocket scientist. I can tell you right now.
0: Ask the guys at 3M. They can probably figure it out.
1: Well, you know, it's like my teacher told me in high school. I asked her, I said, do you think I'll need ever use this algebra again? And she said, no, but the smart kids in the class will. So I knew then I wasn't going to go very far in the education front.
0: Well, for me, it was they would say, where do you go to school? I go, Well, I'm enrolled at Forest Lake, but I don't go to school. I don't make class very often.
1: But there's some very smart people trying to figure all this out, and we're a part of it. It was many events that we have on tour. We're right in the middle of all of this. So, unfortunately, we're all under NDAs. We can't even talk about what's going on. Yeah. It's going to be good. The tour is going to be great. 3M is going to be great going forward. Like I said, we've got the best title sponsor on tour. The engagement is incredible. Their customers love this so much. And, the great part about it is the city, the county, everybody's behind us. And that's what it takes to make it happen. And we've had more ticket sales we've ever had. Every year it just keeps going up and up and up and up.
0: I lose track of how many tournaments, because time flies when you're having fun. This is tournament number
1: 34.
0: 34?
1: 34 years since we started at Bunker Hills.
0: Wow. And how many 3M Opens?
1: We started 3M Open, and that all started back in the 1999.
0: Okay.
1: Yeah, so it's, before that it was Burnett, Ralph Burnett. But 3M was ready to take over the minute that happened, and they've been a tremendous sponsor and partner. It's not a sponsor, it's a partnership. We all work together every single day. Their teams are out here with us. We're over there with them. It really is a partnership out here.
0: Go ahead.
2: Well, no, I was just going to talk about you have such a fantastic reputation amongst the players because how you look after the players' families, to where Minnesota becomes a draw to players once they've kind of word them out. They talk to each other going, where are you going? Where are the best places? Who's going to look after my kids, my wife? That's you, Hollis.
1: Well, thank you. We appreciate it. That's our team. It's not me. I have the most incredible team of that we have people at all from all of our tournaments that we run around the country. All of them come here to work this week. I mean, I've got people from every staff comes in, they work, they back up and help everybody. So it allows our staff to actually do things more than just try to get through the tournament week. I mean, they get to excel. And we do so much with the players at night, with the dinners and all the other things. But that all came from, the hospitality side is the fans are so good. We don't have a bunch of idiots here. I mean, it's getting out of hand on
2: set. Present company excluded.
1: Well, I didn't include you, but I'm thinking it. Okay, and I know Craig's okay. But the fans are so good; they're the best.
0: It's no secret that one of the difficult endeavors is attracting the top players in the world the week after the Open Championship was taking place right now, and you hit the mother load this year. World number one Scottie Scheffler will be here next week.
1: Absolutely.
0: How'd you do it?
1: Actually, we've been talking to Scotty for years, trying to get him up here, and it just all worked out schedule-wise for us and everything, and for him, and they wanted to come see the place. I mean, they've heard about it. They've heard about it for the families and everything else. His agent and his coach both are really good friends of mine, too. Randy Smith I've known forever from Dallas, Texas, and his son Blake is actually the agent. He's his agent now.
0: Okay.
1: And those two grew up together. So, Blake and Scotty have been together forever. So it's they're all flying back together, coming right in from Europe to here. So we're looking forward to it. They've got a nice place for them to stay here on site. They're going to have a great time. But Scotty's one of those guys. He's just approachable. He'll talk to anybody. He's just a good old Texas boy. We're lucky that the other players start telling, Billy Horschel tells everybody this is the best hospitality on tour. He talks to all the players, and Billy's got a good voice out there for us. But when we do the player dinners at night, there's family dinners downstairs every single night that Park Catering does for us, and just puts on incredible feast every night. And we do the caddies and their families, which nobody does. We take good care of. We try to take care of. They're out on the road for all these weeks. They just come back from Europe. They've been cold as hell over there. They're freezing. And now they get to come over here and hang out and charcoal out at night with us and have fun. And so you get to know everybody pretty
2: That's
1: well.
2: A bottom-up strategy, though, which I think you can be commended for. Because,
1: you.
2: I mean, the caddies are at this level now. That's the team, man.
1: Yeah. Yeah,
2: I mean, these people need to be looked after like the players really need to be looked after.
1: Well, it's so different from what it used to be in the old days when they came out on the tour. Andy Knorr said it best. He said, yeah, you know, we were playing for so little money back in the day, we'd be traveling. And he said, we couldn't afford a full-time caddy. He said, you'd basically drive by a Kmart, and if there was a drunk out front, you picked him up, and then you're a caddy for the week. now they travel together. They're partners, and it's an endeavor. I mean, it's a lot of them played college golf together and stuff like that. They could come on and become players, and a lot of the caddies actually are really, really good players, just not tour quality, but you know, plus ones, plus twos.
3: Sure.
1: And it's a different game now. So we do look at it as a family and a team, and. I think that when you treat people like that, and it just everybody on tour talks about it. We got the award for the hospitality, you know, for the best, and that's we're very proud of. And the TPC is phenomenal with us. We have a great partnership with the TPC, and like I say, the fans treat everybody great.
0: While Scotty's the biggest name, there's other big stars coming too. Jason Day, Max Homa, many others. But Jason Day coming and Max Homa, that's a couple of big names.
1: Got big names. I mean, you got a lot, you know.

0: getting this exemption over the number one amateur player in the world who wants it. That's exactly what we get.
1: Sure.
0: We did it. And I said, I just want you to, you know, understand how much the value of these things is. You know, you're getting to start your career here. This is good for Minnesota golf, you know, because, you know, promoting the Minnesota Open and letting a young man in like this and doing everything. And he's a great young man. I was very impressed with him. Very polished, great family. I think it's great for golf.
2: Well, I want you to tell the story of how he found out before we do, because it's so good. But before that, on the sponsor exemptions, does every tournament have a handful? And how many of them handle it the way you give them out to people that, like you say, number one amateur in the world would usually get something like that? All of a sudden, you're giving a kid like, and Muzzy's obviously a very talented player, but do you give them to people, a lot of Minnesota kids that, hey, I mean, does that happen often, or is this kind of a rarity?
0: It's a rarity. Yeah. Every tournament gets four exemptions.
2: Okay.
0: We used to get eight, and the tour cut it down to four. And plus they put caveats on them that you can't just give them to anybody anymore. I mean, they've got to be somebody accomplished. We had to get Muzzy approved before we did it. But most tournaments don't go out and give them to, you know, the young amateurs and
2: right.
0: stuff. I'm looking at, let's build, you know, because we run two college tournaments also that we have. We get to know the kids early. The more we get them here and coming to the place, then all of a sudden now they're Minnesota fans. You know, they become fans of the 3M Open. They remember, hey, I need to come back and pay my respects. We do it that way. But very few give it to like the state open champion.
2: So we just had Muzzy on. He explained the story. That's from his point of view. How about yours? He said he was just stunned the way it went down. Tell us he wins the Minnesota State Open and then you guys reach out to him, right? Or he sends a letter to you, correct?
0: Correct. And we actually had a lot of people reach out to us. I mean, right. it was pretty funny. He had a lot of fans, you know, reaching out, that people we know and stuff, So we reached out to him, and I said, look, I said, Muzzy, I've got it. I said, I don't even know you. I don't know anything about you. I said, we need to have, I've got to interview you. I've got to get to know you. I said, hell, I can't give you an exemption if I don't know anything about you. So I said, you need to come out to the golf course and meet with me and answer some questions and talk to me about some stuff. And he said, yes, sir, I'll be right, you know, what day? And I said, I'll be here at 1:30 on Friday. And so we had it set up downstairs, and so we had the social media crew was here from 3M, and they told them, you know, hey, we're filming Hollis today on life for the PGA Tour, life of executive director, or day in the life of an executive director kind of deal. So that's why when he saw the cameras, he didn't think anything of it.
2: Right.
0: Well, anyway, so he comes walking in, nice young man, sits down, you know, well dressed, looking sharp. Congratulations on winning the state open. It's a great feat, unbelievable score, and everything. But I said, this is a big time now. Are you ready for this? I said, this is a whole new level, you know. And you know, he'd been there as a patron in the past, but as you know, and stuff. And I said, you know, are you ready? I said, well, you got to answer some questions first. And I said, your questions are in that box. It's in front of you. Just open it up, man, and get the lid. And when he opened the box up, there was the caddy vest and his name on the back of it. And I said, the question is, do you have anybody that you can get to put that on and carry your bag next week?
2: And he said, yes, sir.
0: He was just lost it. I mean, it was such a nice – I love the moment. You know, we love doing stuff like that. And you can just tell. I mean, he said, I said, do you ever think you'd ever, growing up here, did you ever think you'd get to play in this? And he said, no, I've been there as a spectator. But he said, I thought I was good. I thought I could. And I said, well, I'm glad to have you as a part of it.
3: You're an evil man.
0: Thank you very much.
2: Well, you told the story to us during the break. You told it on the air last year. But if you don't mind repeating it about how you basically suckered Larry Fitzgerald Jr. into a meeting.
0: Yeah, well,
2: for a special announcement.
0: Now, the Jim Porter, who's the CEO of the Hall of Fame, NFL Hall of Fame, Jim is a friend of mine, and I've sat on his advisory board at Canton, and we run the NFL Hall of Fame tournament with James Hardy does in Boca and stuff. Great event. great event. So I've got to know Jim over the years.

0: So Jim said, he goes, Hollis, he said, are you in Florida? I said, yeah. He goes, you're friends with Larry. He said, I need a favor. I said, what's that? He goes, we can't track him down. We can't get with him. He goes, we need to give him to, let him know he's in the hall, but we do the knock. It's called the knock. And he says, part of our TV show and all this other stuff. We can't track him down. But we know he's in Florida. So I said, I'll call him. So I called him. And I said, hey, Larry.
1: You concoct a plan.
0: Oh, yeah. I said, hey, Larry. I said, now let's get together. I said, I want to show you this new yacht. You know, and he goes, oh, I'd love to. Let's do it. And we said, let's do it this night. And Jim had told me when the film crew could get into town and everything. They also had Randy Moss and everything had to fly in. The announcers for NFL had to come in. So I go pick him up, take him over to the yacht. Well, it's a friend of mine's boat. It's not my yacht. It's his friend's got a 120-footer and Boca there. So we go over and go walking down the docks. He's going, man, these are big yachts. And he's, what are these costs? I said, oh, there's probably $30 million. It's 10, five, you know. As we're going down, just kind of shooting the bull and stuff, and walk up on the back of my buddy's Dick Smith's yacht, go up the back and walk in, and I slide the door open. Just get on in there, and he walks in, and there's Randy Moss standing there. And then at that point, he knew.
1: He knew.
0: I'm in the Hall of Fame. And the announcers, they'd all hid. They'd been on the boat for hours.
2: And Randy's got his jacket.
0: Yeah, they're ready to go. And it's just like, it said, I want to welcome you to the Hall of Fame. It was the coolest thing.
1: Yeah.
0: It was just so much fun. And but, yeah, it was great to be a part of it because, Larry's such a good person.
1: Yeah.
0: A wonderful man.
1: Yeah. His father just passed away.
0: I loved his dad.
1: Yeah.
0: His dad was, he was so good for golf, you know. I don't think he ever missed media day at this tournament in 30 years.
1: Our guest is Hollis Kavner, executive director of the 3M Open. You know, we talked about this last time you were with, too, about how Arnold Palmer was a dear friend of yours, and he was instrumental into helping you grow into the golf business, right? You met him first at ESPN when you were working ESPN, right?
0: Yeah, when I was a gopher.
1: Yeah.
0: Yeah. Picking up, trash cans, emptying, doing whatever I needed to do, pulling, cable, whatever. And for some reason, Arnold, took a liking, and we became friends, and just, I miss him today.
1: Yeah.
0: But let's face it, he built my golf course for me at the Royal.
1: Right.
0: Which has turned out fabulous. And he and Annika together did it. And, they built this with us in 19, because I was a partner with this in the PGA Tour until 2005 when I sold out. But, Arnold was a buddy,
1: yeah.
0: And he was a true friend. He checked on you. He would call you and say, "Hey, how's that? How's things going?" He'd hear something was going on at the tour and want to know if I was okay.
1: Yeah,
0: that's pretty good.
2: You shared one of the great stories, and I could hear it every time we're together. But talk about when Arnold first came on this piece of property.
0: Oh, God.
2: And he had never seen it before.
0: No.
2: And he's relying on Hollis Kavner to build a tournament players course in the Twin Cities.
0: Yeah. So I had been talking to him about, hey, we're going to do this and this stuff. And we weren't supposed to be on this piece of property. There was actually a piece of property that was not too far from here. That fabulous piece of property, unbelievable rock quarry look, the whole nine yards, had all the topo in the world, great area and all this. And we were about to announce it that we were going there. And I get a call from a county commissioner, Dan Earhart, who said, that golf course isn't in Anoka County. And I said, what are you talking? And he goes, you're a man of your word? And I said, yes, I am a man of my word. I said, what are you talking about? He goes, you told me if we helped you do these things when you got started in 1992, you wouldn't move the tournament out of Anoka County. And I said, you're right, sir, and we won't. And so I went back on the hunt to find dirt. We found this place. It was the worst sod farm you could ever find. 600 acres of bads. I mean, it was a decent sod farm, but yeah. It had 20 feet of peat on it, and there was no water. It was all. It had one ditch that came through it, ditch 9, which is the irrigation ditch for the sod farms. So Tip Innebeck, great partner, wonderful man. Tip came in, and Tip and I and the PGA Tour came in and got this place. Did it, got Arnold out here, and Arnold never seen it. And he shows up, and he comes over here, and back then there was no trees, and it was dead flat. He goes, we pull up over on this piece of property over here, and we're standing at it, and we're in this Cadillac tournament car, the Bernie Cedar Classic. We get over, and I'll never forget Joe Schmidt is there with the camera. And he's ready to film all this, and he's got his camera crew and stuff, and Arnold goes, oh, excuse me, hold on, boys. Just give us a minute. Arnold took me around the other side of the car to the side, and he goes, what the hell have you got me into? He goes, is this it? And I go, this is it. He goes, this is the best? I said, this is it. It's all we got. He goes, okay. And he came around the other side of the car, and he goes, I can see it now. We're going to dig big lakes over there. We're going to clubhouse is going to be in the background back there. We're going to put trees here and all this. And before
1: he sold it.
0: Before he got through, you could smell the grass growing. Arnold had us all, we were like, oh, hell yes.
1: And he did it. You guys did it.
0: And tell you what, Tip Annabek built it. Tip was a dirt guy, and he's phenomenal. He built this. We dug 60 acres of lakes that down to 100 feet deep. That's where all the sand and everything comes from. Plus, we had to get rid of 20 feet of peat. So you had to get rid of the peat, do all this other stuff. It's turned into an incredible place, but he was like, what you got me into?
2: Love that story.
1: Well, and very unique out at the Royal Club, the mm-hmm. King and the Queen, and it's dubbed that because the front nine was designed by Annika Sorenstam, mm-hmm. the back nine by Palmer's Group, mm-hmm. and it's his very last design, right? And was it her first in the United States, and is it still her only one in the U.S.?
0: I believe it's her only one in the U.S., which is really sad because she's a heck of a designer. She's got a great eye and really thoughtful about how she does stuff, and she still does. If anything changes at the Royal, it only changes if Annika wants it to, because she took Arnold's place as the designer, and we've made a few tweaks. I mean, 15 and some other stuff, and she's been in charge of all of it, and has done a good job. She's a wonderful lady.
1: Well, they hold the Annika Intercollegiate there, which is big, a collegiate tournament as there is for the women, because they have 15 schools there, and they have like 10 of the top 15 in the country are there at the event.
0: Yeah.
1: And all because of Annika.
0: Yeah, absolutely. And we also host the University of Minnesota mm-hmm. every year, the ladies team. And it is tough on them because they're not as good as some of these teams. But we want them to get the notoriety of playing in these events because it helps them recruit. Mm-hmm. You know, it does. I mean, when they're going out to recruit, they go, because the kid will go, what big events do you play in? I mean, these kids are now negotiating deals. And, you're wearing the Annika every year and things like that. So we're trying to help the Minnesota golf team and all that. And it's a fabulous event. And
2: it really is. And the thing that's really impressive about it is I think I went to the very first one. And UCLA, USC, uh-huh. Arizona State, you name all the schools that are the best schools. And the players that are playing successfully and have really graduated mm-hmm. from that tournament are stars on the LPGA Tour today.
0: Absolutely. It's amazing the amount of top 10 players that have played out at the Royal in Annika's event and are now playing on the LPGA Tour as winners. Stuff, you know, also won the Augusta Amateur Championship, the Augusta Women's, that's rare earth when you get to go do what that and play at Augusta and win that thing. But those ladies have all came through out here, and it's good for golf in Minnesota. It's good for the women.
2: People don't understand. It's in September, mm-hmm. about the second week of September.
0: Yeah.
2: And literally, if you want to see world-class golf, you go out to the Royal Club for that event, and you can get as close as you want to get to the best women amateurs in the world.
0: It's special. It is. It's, and we have a deal out there that we do big cookouts for the girls every night and stuff. They're used to going back and immediately just leaving all right back to their hotels and stuff. And we don't do that. We entertain them at night, and we do big dinners for them and all that stuff, so they're not going to, grabbing food and running to the hotel room and stuff. So they get treated incredibly. But Annika's, I have that 6-hole par 3 course there, a little, my short course, and it's for kids. all the girls that play in the tournament, the top girls on every team, plays with the kids that all the kids for that we have in our junior program, which we have a huge junior program, and so they all play with them in like a little am-am. And the girls tell us afterwards, they said, that's the most fun I had while I was here, playing with those little young kids.
1: I played the six-hole short course once. I shot even par. I had 2 bogeys, 2 birdies, and 2 pars. So just so you know, I've shot even par on that course.
0: Well, that's the only course you've ever shot even par on.
1: I think you're about right.
2: Either that, Hollis, or it's time to rethink that course.
0: I want to ask you, how many times did you have to hit driver?
1: Yeah, well, not one. Trust me, I didn't start over either, which I'm known to do sometimes. I don't get it. Before we go to break, any last thoughts you want to share with us about tournament or anything?
0: This is going to be our best year ever. We're going to have great weather next week. It's going to be fun. Saturday is going to be off the charts. You know, Andy Grammer up here, you know, live concert right after play. It's just going to be a fun time, you know, for the families and kids and everything else. And it's a big week for us, and we're super excited about getting to showcase this to Minnesota and to our buddies. We love it.
3: Hollis, what's new? You always have a little something new.
0: Well, first off, what's new is this double decker. It's in front of us. It's I said it's the biggest building in Plain. This thing is massive. We've grown so much. We had to go up.
3: It's at least the tallest building.
0: It's just the tallest building. We've done a lot of things like that. It's just getting bigger and bigger. We keep expanding and making it more fun the free concert on Saturday night with this guy's won multiple Grammys and everything else. It's going to be fun. And anytime you can buy a ticket for the day and get a concert at the end, it's pretty good.
2: And in 2027, the 3M Championship is going to be in What Have You Done For Me Lately?
0: Yeah.
2: I mean, seriously.
0: Yeah.
2: It's just you guys just aspire to be getting better and better and better.
0: Well, it's easy to do when you've got a partner like 3M and Katie and Bill Brown, those guys. It makes our job so much better, and we enjoy doing it. That's why I keep coming back and doing it. I mean, at my age, I shouldn't even be out here.
1: Hollis, appreciate your time and your hospital. You're just as young as you feel.
0: That's exactly. I feel like a 14, so I'm good.
1: There you go. Thanks for having us again. Great hospitality.
0: Thanks
1: for joining us today. We appreciate it. Hollis Kavner, CEO of ProLinx, and he's also the executive director of the 3M Open. We'll take a break. Come back with more Tee to Green here on The Fan.
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16: 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Prevagen, made for your brain. Sam Burns said this week he really doesn't enjoy Lynx Golf. The LSU product plays it only once a year. Well, he's enjoying it plenty at Royal Birkdale. He knocked his second to 4 feet at the par four eighth.
17: This now for birdie for the solo lead, and in it goes Sam Burns to 9 under par. What a tournament he's having.
16: Indeed, the call on the open radio on SiriusXM. Burns does give it back with a bogey at the ninth after he missed the fairway left. So Burns back to 8 under. He is tied for the lead with Ryan Fox, Lucas Herbert, and Siwoo Kim, who joins the pack with a birdie at 10. So a four-way tie for the lead here in the third round. Tommy Fleetwood hoping for a storybook weekend in his home of Southport. He is 7 under, 2 back, along with Cameron Young and Jackson Suber. I'm Ted Emery, Westwood One Sports.
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2: pretty much set in place. Yeah, now, let's say there's an emergency where John Rahm has an issue with that iron club on that par 3 and all of a sudden goes airborne and it breaks or whatever. I mean, the ability to get somebody a golf club in a matter of hours still exists. I mean, literally, I mean, back in my day.
1: When it positively absolutely has to be there overnight.
2: Well, whether it's FedEx or not. But, I mean, we've even done stuff on same-day stuff where we've gone to the airport and we've checked it like a piece of luggage on a nonstop flight from, say, here to Newark and had somebody at the other end to pick up the golf club and physically courier it over to where the tour site was. So, but anyway, you know, the work gets done Monday, Tuesday, Wednesday, and really the tour players, it's all business on Thursday, Friday, Saturday, and Sunday. Then they go to the next destination, and I'm not sure what's after us, if it's Memphis or wherever, but whatever. Sunday night of next week's tour event, they will be set up ready to go for the following Monday, Tuesday, Wednesday.
1: What I really enjoy is when you provide us with that tour report Ping, where every Ping player has their name, and then it has what issues they may have had or equipment changes they wanted to make. And, you know, some say nothing, everything was perfect. Other guys, it seems like they're changing out their whole bag because of depending on the courses they're playing or how their game's going. Like you said, golfers don't hit bad golf shots. Bad golf clubs.
2: No, that's on the PGA Tour.
1: Oh, that's what I mean, on the PGA Tour. That's what they think, right?
2: Yeah.
1: On the PGA
2: 100%.
1: Tour.
2: 100%. The Women's Tour, they take a little more ownership, it seemed like, it certainly when I was out there. But the Men's Tour, it's PGA Tour players don't hit bad shots. Bad golf clubs hit bad shots.
1: So fix this, Mr. Peterson, please.
2: So, it's so amazing. I got in this thing for the first time because this is our brand new trailer that we added to our Rota. We've got two of them now. And this is looking at the other companies that are out there. Everybody kind of looks to see what everybody else is doing, and okay, we like that, and boy, that's really good, we need to do that. But then, okay, they did that, okay, we're going to do that. And so again, it's almost like it's an arms race out there with the companies. And I will tell you, this by far in 2026 is the premier facility that travels around the United States amongst all the manufacturers.
3: The guys that are playing out there have, a lot of guys have switched to mallet putters. Any feedback from the Tour Van guys as to why that is?
2: Craig, you've heard zero torque is kind of the flavor of the year, been the flavor of the last year and a half. And again, to achieve that zero torque, there's a certain head style. You know, you can't get there with, for instance, an answer style putter head. It's going to be more of a mid mallet, or it's going to be more of a mallet. And again, with these new Scottsdale Tech putters, which is really cool. And another thing he's doing on the truck today, we signed Wyndham Clark, obviously wins the U.S. Open with the Scottsdale Tech Alley Blue Onset putter that is pretty unique to Wyndham. And I think Adam Harding, for the content people at Second Swing today, was going to build a duplicate of that Wyndham Clark putter that he used to win the U.S. Open. So, again, it's just an example of all the different things that we're capable of doing, the other companies are capable of doing as well. But, I mean, we take it to the nth degree.
1: And the Tour Van is available for public viewing from now? It's been there all day till the end of business day today?
2: I don't know if it's the end of the business day, but it's there well into the afternoon.
1: Okay.
2: And it will be there. And, I mean, it's the craziest thing because it's two stories. It's not two stories when you drive in there.
1: Right.
2: And then it's the width doubles. So it expands out and it expands up.
1: It's like your grandma and grandpa's Winnebago. You know, you hit the and the sides go out. It's pretty cool.
2: It's unbelievable. And they build it in Cresco, Iowa. And actually, it was down in Cresco, Iowa, because they were dusting a few things off because it's a brand new trailer, just kind of double checking things. And Adam Harding flew in here yesterday, picked up the tractor, the truck, drove to Cresco, got the trailer and brought it back up here, and here we are at the second swing in Minnetonka.
1: Let's take a break, come back, one more short segment to go here. It's Tita Green live from the TPC of the Twin Cities, site of the 3M Open right here on The Fan.
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0: final segment of Tee to Green from the 3M Open TPC of the Twin Cities. 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So as we speak now, the leaderboard just disappeared, but it's jam-packed. I think our leader is it Suber?
1: Homa.
0: Homa? I don't remember. Who's on 8-under? Burns, that's right, Sammy Burns is at 8-under. As you guys, from what you've seen, what you know of the course, obviously anything can happen. Do you like anybody right now at this point? Now, to me, it's almost impossible to say. I think Sam Burns. I think DeChambeau. It's a very fluid leaderboard right now. But what do you think, Craig?
2: No, absolutely. It's hard to judge the bounces. You know, I was listening to Chambly yesterday, you know, talking about the condition of the golf course, and it's got to be a little bit different, you know, being dry from tee up all the way up to the green and then having a soft green,
0: yep,
2: which I think has helped the scoring. It looks like it's a little breezier out there today, so that may dry the greens out a little bit, which would make it a little more difficult to predict a winner.
0: Sam Burns on top with Fox and Herbert. And again, the Fox and Herbert guys, I'll be honest with you, I follow golf fairly close. I don't recognize either names.
3: Herbert's a live guy.
0: Okay.
3: He's a ripper.
0: A ripper.
3: So he's one of the Australians.
0: Okay. And these players, that's the beauty of the event. That's worldwide. And because of the nature of Lynx golf, pretty much anybody can be, if you have the right strategy, as Nick Faldo said, pretty much anybody can win the tournament. And it's DeChambeau, whether he uses that as inspiration, the two-shot penalty or not, he adamantly disagreed with that. Scottie Scheffler's right there. There's a lot of really talented players. Do you like anybody at this stage?
3: Do not sleep on Cam Young.
0: Okay.
3: I mean, right now he's one back. Players Championship this year. He is one of the best players in the world. You know, to watch him play, he's not one of these guys. He's never up. He's never down. He's very sanguine, just kind of the way he goes about his business. I wasn't a big Cam Young fan until I learned a little bit more about him. And the part I love about the guy is he is such a great family guy. He's got a wife and his three little kids, and he makes sure that they all travel on tour with him all the time. And again, you can respect that.
2: Yeah, Fleetwood's the same.
0: Yeah,
2: family man. Good.
0: Don't sleep on him either. Yeah.
2: Yeah, kind of an even keel personality, and I think over the long run, that works out best.
3: He's going to post a pretty good score, and he's going to be right towards the top. So again, how does he handle being the hometown guy tomorrow for all the marbles?
0: I'll see you over at Second Swing in Minnetonka. I'm on my way there to see the tour van. Craig, always good to see you. We'll see you next week.
2: See you next week,
0: Mr. Lamont. Thank you for your help as always. That's Tee to Green, brought to you by Ping, by Second Swing, by 3M Open, by Unreal, and the Minnesota Golf Association. We'll talk to you next Saturday live from the TPC of the Twin Cities, where we are today for the 3M Open. That'll do it. Enjoy the rest of your weekend. 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
1: 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Alex Gold with you. Cordell Woodland filling in for Austin Huff today. Hope you guys are having a great Saturday. We've got some soccer coming up in a couple of hours. Third place match taking place in the World Cup. That one down in Miami with England and France. We'll get back into some soccer coming up in an hour or so. We're also 20 minutes away from checking in with our friends over at Athlon Sports to get their perspective on the NFL with training camp starting up here in just a week or so, believe it or not. That's why we start this hour with our divisional previews. Last week was the AFC West. We'll stay out west, Cordell, and go to the NFC West. Of course, the Seattle Seahawks winning the Super Bowl what seems like ages ago, back in February, and they are trying to repeat. They lose Kenneth Walker. They are in a very difficult division, but they find themselves at plus 210, I'm still a little surprised, to win the division. The Rams at minus 105 over at BetMGM. They're the favorite. The 49ers plus 325, and then the Cardinals 100-1 to win the NFC West. And what a mess that organization is when they bring in a new regime. We'll see what happens. We'll talk about their win total. That I do have thoughts on. But in general, starting with this NFC West, I think I expect this to once again be the best division in football. I see no reason to believe the Rams shouldn't be the favorite. They are the Super Bowl favorite on top of it. We'll talk about Aaron Donald maybe joining them as well at some point. But the big question with Seattle, I think, that I have is always going to be still, and you can say it's disrespectful to him after what he did, but still, Sam Darnold, can he continue to play like this? And they lose their offensive coordinator, Clint Kubiak, to the Las Vegas Raiders. So you have a defensive-minded head coach, Mike McDonald, who I think is clearly now one of the bright young coaches in this league. You know, you go and look at coaches of his age to win a Super Bowl. It puts him in the same grouping as guys like Sean McVay and Mike Tomlin. We all know what they have turned out to be long-term as head coaches in this league, or Mike Tomlin did turn out to be, I should say. And so I do have some questions with the run game now with no Ken Walker and a new offensive mind kind of organizing Sam Darnold and that entire group.
2: Yeah, I mean, I think the Sam Darnold questions are always going to be there. No matter what he does, to be honest with you, fair or not, but can't ignore the majority of his career where, you know, he's a journeyman and he's, you know, seeing ghosts and all of that type of stuff. I mean, he put it together with this Seahawks team, but I think they have a lot of great support pieces around him, led by Jackson Smith and Jigba, Offensive Player of the Year. I mean, that dude is a stud. And so I think their offense will still be fine. Their offensive line should still be, you know, intact and still should be really good. Losing Kubiak will be a loss. I put a lot of stock in changing play callers, especially on the offensive side of the ball. So I am intrigued to see what that looks like. You talked about Kenneth Walker not being there anymore. And that, like, that's somewhat of a concern. They go and they draft Darian Price as well out of Notre Dame. But Zach Charbonnet, I mean, he has been kind of the guy, at least a touchdown vulture for my fantasy guys out there. Zach Charbonnet has been like public enemy number one because he has been the guy coming in there stealing all of Kenneth Walker's touchdowns. And I like Zach Charbonnet a lot. So do they. He had the injury late last year. But I think that they feel like with that O-line, with those receivers, Shaheed, who they got at the trade deadline, you didn't get to see a whole lot of what he can do offensively last year, because I always say when receivers are traded, that's a tough thing for them to do, to join a new offense and get in sync with that quarterback, get in sync with that offensive play calling. But I think now with Shaheed having that full offseason with them, I think he's going to be just as good, if not better, than he was for the Saints when he was out there as their real deep threat. And I think that's what Seattle needs. JSN can run the entire route tree, but getting Shahid to kind of take the top off the defense should open a lot up in the middle of the field for JSN. And look, their defense is still going to be one of the best defenses in all of football. I mean, they have studs on all three levels. They've got the best defensive play caller in the league in Mike McDonald, who's their head coach as well. I think Seattle's going to be there. Obviously, the Rams are the Rams, and they should be the favorite in that division. But I don't think Seattle's going out without a fight. They're going to be a tough out.
1: Right. No, and I think Seattle will certainly have say in that divisional race. The Rams, though, at minus 105, am I going to find a better number at BetMGM any point this season? You know, I just don't believe the Rams are getting off to a slow start. And so am I going to be sitting here and say, man, I wish I would have bet them at minus 105 back in July when we're sitting in week 5 of the season and they're off to a 4-1 start or 5-0 start or something like that? Because the one issue that we know the Rams had against Seattle was in that NFC title game, a great game, and their corners, their secondary really struggled with Jansen. Mm-hmm. So what do they go out and do? They go and trade for Trent McDuffie, an all-pro corner. They go and sign Jalen Watson from Kansas City as well. They, of course, go out and sign or make a trade for Myles Garrett to add to that defensive line on top of it. I think they addressed their one deficiency, which was defense. Now, if you want to get into Puka, maybe there's some concern about who he's going to be. He's dealing with a lot of stuff. A lot of it is self-inflicted, his own part this offseason on top of it. But how's that going to play into this deal? Matthew Stafford, there's always the injury concern, but I was very concerned this time last year about Stafford and whether he would play all year. Remember, they were being weird about the neck injury or whatever, and then he ended up going out and winning an MVP this year, this past year. So I think the Rams at minus 105 to win the division right now is as good as I can get. So if I were going out, and I haven't yet, but I would make that bet. I understand why you might want to sprinkle on the Seahawks. The team that I can't figure out is the Niners. Where are you on them? They sit at plus 325. Thinking of injuries, that's an organization that has a long injury history. Last year, they were riddled with them. Kyle Shanahan, by no means do I not think he's one of the better coaches in the league, but also has he hit a wall in San Francisco a little bit after going to a bunch of NFC title games, a couple Super Bowls? Is this is it basically where everybody's caught up to him, or is this just an organization that has some guys aging out a little bit and it's time for a little bit of a reset?
2: Yeah, I think the Niners are in a weird spot, to your point, because they have been kind of one of those teams that you look at in the NFC that, all right, the Niners are always going to be one of the teams contending to represent the NFC in the Super Bowl. And I just think the talent in their division is caught up. And that you brought up them aging out a little bit. I mean, yeah, they are getting older. Trent Williams is only getting older. He's closer to the end than he is the beginning. Christian McCaffrey, I mean, quiet as kept. Christian McCaffrey actually was pretty healthy last year, put it together quite a bit, but so much going on around him. Brock Purdy dealing with injuries last year. Ayuk not being there. Jennings dealing with injuries. Kittle dealing with injuries. That's their issue. And unfortunately, their defense was so good last year with Saleh coming back as their defensive coordinator. He leaves. Now, we talked about the questions with the Seahawks with Kubiak leaving. I mean, I think the same is there for the Niners on the defensive side of the ball with Robert Saleh no longer being there. I think he's a big reason why that defense took a step forward last year. And again, that was without Fred Warner even being on the field. So I still think the Niners are going to be in the playoff race. I don't look at them as a team that's just going to fall off a cliff. I still think Kyle Shanahan is one of the best coaches in all of football, but he just happens to be in a division where you've got the reigning Super Bowl champs and this year's Super Bowl favorite. So he's kind of sandwiched in the middle of that. I think the Niners are going to put up a fight. They go and add Mike Evans. I love that move, but look, you talk about the Niners dealing with injuries in the past. Mike Evans has dealt with his own fair share of injuries throughout his career. That hamstring is always one of the issues for Mike Evans pretty much every year. So they also go and get Christian Kirk to help out in the slot. I really like that move. Like, I think the Niners are still going to be solid. I still think they'll be solid, assuming that Christian McCaffrey stays healthy. That's the big thing. Brock Purdy's got to put together another healthy year as well. But look, Mac Jones showed last year he can kind of come in a backup role and keep things going because that offense is so quarterback friendly. So, yeah, I'm not putting the Niners up there above Seattle or LA in the playoffs, but anybody outside of them in the NFC, yeah, you probably still have to worry about the 49ers this year.
1: Some of the betting markets at BetMGM, Niners related, that are kind of fascinating to look at. So one, over under 10.5 wins. It's the same total as the Seattle Seahawks. So over under 10.5 wins. Seattle's over under is 10.5 wins. The Niners, of course, have a third place schedule. That's part of, I'm sure, some of the thinking there, whereas Seattle's going to have a much tougher schedule. And then make or miss the playoffs odds. The Niners to make the playoffs, I think you and I both probably believe that would be as a wild card, minus 154, to miss plus 130. In that division, man, I'm tempted at plus 130, you know, because can they get to 11 wins in that division? I know 10 you could theoretically get in as a wild card team, but I'm not so sure I like the over on 10.5 for the Niners. I would lean towards the under, and I would lean because I'm getting plus money. Like, I'm not betting minus 154 on the Niners to make the playoffs if I agree that I believe they're the third best team in that division.
2: Yeah, I'm not taking them to get over 10.5 wins either. I would take the under on that. But as I look at the NFC landscape, I think the West is getting three teams in. I mean, the South, who in the South do you trust? Honestly, you can't trust any of those teams in the NFC South. I think they're only going to have one team represented. Last year, the Panthers, who I picked in the offseason as my surprise team to watch out for last year, they end up taking that division away from the Bucks. But that's not a good division at all. I'm not breaking news there. The North, maybe. You know, I don't know how people still feel about Detroit these days. Chicago last year, I think Chicago, I'm a Commanders fan. Chicago were the Commanders of last year. They had a lot of comeback victories. They were the cardiac kids. I don't think that's going to be as sustainable this year for the Bears. So I'd look at that North division as, like, I'm not a big Jordan Love guy. I don't really trust the Packers, but so much. They're probably a playoff team. But again, I can't sit here and definitively say that I think the North is getting two teams. Now, the NFC East is a little weird. Dallas, Philly, Washington, who knows? They could definitely get two teams out of that division possibly. But I can't help but look at the NFC West and see that they have maybe the top three. You could make the argument that they have three of the top four teams in the NFC as a whole in that division, and they may beat each other up. I think health is going to play a big part in general, and that's not breaking news. But I actually probably would lean with the Niners making the division as a wild card, probably as the top wild card team, honestly.
1: Okay. Oh, wow. Okay. So you're back on kind of the Niners as a whole, getting back to being an 11 win team. So you're thinking last year was just about the injuries, it sounds like.
2: Yeah, I mean, I still think they have the talent. You know, I think the talent is still there. Defense, I do have my questions with, can they be as good as they were last year defensively? But other than that, like, Kittle doesn't seem like a guy that's slowing down to me. I think Mike Evans can still play. He might be one of the best receivers that Brock Purdy has really had to this point. Really easily the best. But Ricky Pearsall is another guy that I still think is one of the young guys that plays well when he is out there. The Niners just have to stay healthy, man. I mean, that's really the big thing with them. If they can stay relatively healthy, I do think they could still be one of the better teams in the NFC. Probably not as good as the Rams, especially if Aaron Donald comes back.
1: Yeah, we don't have to spend much time on the Cardinals, but just for the sake of the divisional preview, 100-1 to win the division, to miss the playoffs -7,000, to make the playoffs 20-1, over under. The only betting market to look at here is the over under on the win total. There's no reason to do anything else with them here, I don't think. But the Cardinals over under 3.5 wins. Jacoby Brissett had a short holdout, or whatever you want to call it, this offseason. Gardner Minshew's in that quarterback room. Carson Beck, they, of course, draft. They've got Jeremiah Love now in the backfield, but they still have James Conner. They went out and signed Algier to go with that room. Marvin Harrison Jr., we all know, has been a disappointment so far in his career. Brand new coaching staff. On and on and on we go. Enough for you to take the over here or not on a Cardinals team? Because it's, to me, them and the Dolphins will be battling for the number one overall pick this upcoming season.
2: Oh, yeah, I want nothing to do with the Cardinals. Nothing to do with them. And then to add insult to injury, yesterday they suspended one of their top executives, Ryan Gold, indefinitely for violating the league's gambling policy because he's tipping picks and he's placing bets. So it's just, things are going from bad to worse out in Arizona. And looking at their schedule, I mean – goodness, they start off in LA against the Chargers, back home for the Seahawks, to San Francisco for the Niners, to New York against the Giants. Maybe that one, but I don't see them winning that game. I mean, honestly, I don't see

0: started our divisional previews, and last segment we were going through the NFC West, and to talk more about maybe the Seattle Seahawks and also some of the other storylines across the league, we go out and welcome in Luke Easterling, covers the NFL for Athlon Sports. He's also a member of the Pro Football Writers Association. Luke, you're based in the state of Washington, and we were just talking about the NFC West a little bit with the defending champion Seattle Seahawks, and look, they're not the favorites to win that division. All the talk and hype is around the Rams, I guess understandably so, but what's your general thought on the NFC West as it stands right now heading into training camp?
1: Yeah, I mean, it's an interesting division. You've got kind of a three-horse race at the top where there's three teams that think they have a shot, and then there's the Arizona Cardinals who are looking forward to the 2027 NFL draft already. But the 49ers, I think, are an interesting team because I think Kyle Shanahan's always going to give them a chance because of just the coaching and the offense, and I think they're always going to be a difficult team to play. I think if you go back the last 2 years, even as injured as they've been, they were always a tough out for anybody. And so I think nobody wants to see San Francisco come, and they might be the best third place team in their division in the entire NFL when all is said and done. But really this comes down to those two teams at the top. And if you go back to, you know, the NFC title game and go back to all, basically every time these teams played last year, the fact that we got to see it three times was pretty fun as just a general football fan. But this is going to come down to, you know, a Rams team that, you know, whether Aaron Donald comes back or not, obviously that's going to be its own thing if he comes back. But this is a team that has put themselves in a position to, if they don't win it all, it's a failure, right? It's a disappointment because of all the moves they've made to try to put themselves in position here. And because you just never know what year is going to be the last year for Matthew Stafford at his age with his injuries, like, you just don't know. And so everything they've done is to set themselves up to win it all. Anything less than that is going to be falling short. And it's funny to talk about that in a division where the Super Bowl defending Super Bowl champions already exist in the Seattle Seahawks. And so the Seahawks, I think it's going to be about continuing to do what they do well while mitigating the fact that Clint Kubiak is gone, your offensive coordinator who engineered that great offense. Can you get the same production out of Sam Darnold with a new coordinator? Can you replace, you know, the impact Kenneth Walker brought to the running game with Jadarian Price, the rookie first rounder? Can the interior of that offensive line hold up? I have faith in the defense. I'm interested to see if the offense can hang with what the Rams are going to bring to the table this year.
2: Well, I want to stake out West, but on the other conference in the AFC, last year we saw the Broncos. They were able to get to the AFC championship game, albeit they had to play that game without their starting quarterback, Bo Nix, and kind of the result is what we expected. But we see the headlines of Patrick Mahomes trying to push to get back for week one. Every time he's out there, you always have to give the Chiefs a fighting chance. There are people out there that are putting stock into the Chargers. I'm not necessarily one of them, but there are people out there that do believe in the Chargers. Where are you on the West? Do you think that the Broncos can kind of continue to ascend the way that they have the last 2 years, with that elite defense and with a pretty good offense that, oh yeah, added Jalen Waddle this offseason?
1: Yeah, I think honestly it's funny. They're structured, the division is very similarly to what we just talked about with the NFC West, where the Raiders are the Cardinals, right? They're the team that kind of everybody expects to be at the bottom. You got the Chargers, who are the 49ers, right? Where it's just like, you know, you've got what it takes to make the playoffs. You've got a quarterback you can rely on. You've got some pieces that are exciting. But, you know, can you replace Jesse Minter as your defensive coordinator? Is the defense going to be, you know, the same level that we've been used to from that unit? Are they going to be able to keep Justin Herbert healthy? That was a big issue when the injuries, you know, kind of started to pile up on the offensive line. I think they've got some weapons, but they're in that, like, probably a wild card team, because I just don't think they're in that same echelon with a healthy Chiefs team. And obviously what the Broncos bring to the table, assuming the quarterbacks are healthy for most, if not all, of the season. I just think Denver's a more complete team. I think on both sides of the ball, I think they have arguably the best defense in the league, probably outside Seattle. Them and Houston, I'd put them in the same boat. But when you have that kind of dominant defense, you've got a coach in Sean Payton who, you know, has a system that works. He's got, you know, again, Jalen Waddle, I think, is going to do big things for that offense, going to open things up downfield. It's going to come down to, is Bo Nix healthy, and can he – Can he become more consistent? Can he become the player that, you know, we saw flashes of it at times last year, but can it be, can he weekly be that guy? Can he weekly be the best version of himself and set that offense up for success? You know, they added Jonah Coleman.

0: Coleman in the NFL draft, another great running back for that backfield. So I think there's going to be, it's going to be a frustrating backfield for fantasy teams, but I think that backfield is going to be nice and productive. And so the Chiefs, man, it's all going to come down to, have they given Mahomes enough on the offense? Can they protect him and keep him healthy? And are the weapons around him going to be enough to take that team where they need to go? I think I'll always have faith in Spags and that defense, but it's going to come down to whether or not Mahomes and that offense can get anywhere close to the offense they were 2 or 3 years ago.
1: We're talking to Luke Easterling, covers the NFL for Athlon Sports, focusing in on quarterback specifically, just a couple names that I think at one point in time in their career, in one case it's 1 year, and another case it's been a couple, we were putting them in the top 10 quarterback conversation for sure. I'm talking about Jaden Daniels. I'm talking about C.J. Stroud. Starting with Stroud, where are you at on him now? Because it feels like they've got the defense. I love their head coach, but that quarterback conversation around Stroud has gotten really dicey. A guy that looks like he has no confidence, or at least gets impacted early in a game and just is not able to regroup.
0: Yeah, Stroud's a tough one, man. Stroud is such an interesting case because it's a great, and I felt similarly about Justin Fields early in his career in Chicago, where if you look at the college tape, it's just, I mean, he's so polished. He's so, go back and look at Justin Fields in the college football playoff against Clemson. He tosses 6 touchdown passes against Brent Venables, and he just looks unstoppable. Obviously, the NFL is a different beast, but as a quarterback, obviously, I didn't play at that level. I played long enough to understand that what happens when you lose faith in what's happening in the trenches, right? When you lose faith in the protection and the offensive line, it degrades your mechanics as a quarterback. It's not just about your mental state and your confidence in what you're doing downfield. It's about you can't operate and do the things a quarterback needs to do mechanically. Your footwork, your shoulders, your arm angles, everything that you need to be clean on a snap-by-snap throw to be a successful quarterback at that level. If you don't have confidence in what's happening in front of you, those things start to degrade. They start to fall apart because you are compensating for the fact that you have no faith in what's happening, particularly along the interior. Again, I talked about it with Seattle. That's still their biggest problem. Houston's biggest problem has been along the interior, where if you get that immediate, you talk to any quarterback, everybody talks about the edge rushers and they're all flashy and everything. As a quarterback, we hate interior pressure way more than edge pressure, because at edge pressure, we can step up. We can move into the pocket. We can see it coming and kind of elevate. Immediate interior pressure forces us to abandon. It forces us to get off of our feet. It forces us. It's way more uncomfortable. And so I think that's been the biggest issue for C.J. Stroud, is he's fallen away mechanically so far from the quarterback we saw as a rookie, mostly because of what's happening in the offensive line, that he's got to be able to find that. The team has to obviously do what they're, you know, what they need to do in the trenches, but he's got to find a way to clean up his mechanics regardless of what's happening around him. And that's just so hard to do. It really, really is tough. So I'm hoping that happens, because he was such a special player as a rookie, and I hope he can recapture that. Jaden Daniels, it's easy, right? It's all about staying healthy. He's got to be able to avoid those injuries if he wants to be the version of himself that we saw as a rookie. You see what he's capable of and what's so special there, but the offensive line's got to hold up. He still doesn't have a reliable, like, consistent number two target outside of Terry McLaurin. So when defenses just, you know, shade that side of the field and take him away, he's got to have somebody else that steps up and gives him a reliable target that's a number two. And so hopefully that happens for him, because we've seen the best of these guys already. Like, we've seen what they're capable of. I hope they're able to get back to that and even ascend past that this year and beyond.
2: Luke, last year going into the season, I looked at the Carolina Panthers as like that team that I wanted to keep my eye on. For whatever reason, they intrigued me. I still believed in Bryce Young. I liked what they were doing. It seemed like they finally got some stability at the head coach position, at least for now. You never really know with Carolina. But who's kind of that surprise team for you that maybe isn't on a lot of people's radar going into this season? Who's maybe that team that you're looking out for to maybe win their division? Look, I brought up the Panthers. They won that division with a losing record last year, so I don't know how good they really were. But who's your team this year to watch out for that may end up being better than we're thinking?
0: Yeah, you're right about Carolina. First of all, I think, you know, Dave Canales was the offensive coordinator in Tampa for one season, his first season as an offensive coordinator. And after 1 year, the Panthers gave him a head coaching job. And even just covering him for a year when I was working to cover in the Bucs, I knew right away. I was like, dang, man, this guy's going to be a really good head coach. And I wasn't happy as a Bucs guy to see it happen in Carolina, but it's not surprising to see him doing well in Carolina. You just, if you spend 5 minutes with that guy, you kind of understand like, oh, and it's not just about like what he does, the players will tell you. The players gravitate towards that guy, and they see how authentic and how real he is. And that's, unfortunately, it's happening again in their division, but I agree with you. I think Carolina's got some good things ahead because of what Dave brings to the table as a coach. That team for me this year is the Miami Dolphins, and I wrote about this a couple weeks ago at AthlonSports.com. Everybody is just ready for them to pick number one overall this year, and I just don't see it. I don't think they're going to be bad enough. I genuinely don't. I think they went into this obvious rebuild with the perfect mindset, right? It's raise it all to the ground, eat all the dead cap, and get, you know, unload all the aging veterans. They, again, traded Waddle away, but got a great deal, got some great assets for that, freed up the cap space. They move on from Tua, just take the hit, move on and deal with it. They move on from Tyreek Hill, Bradley Chubb, all these guys. And it set them up. They went into this draft, I think, with 13 draft picks in this class, and they loaded up. They drafted three wide receivers. They drafted three off-ball linebackers. They attacked positions where they needed immediate help, where they needed depth, where they needed different types of guys at receiver. They drafted a big, tall, speed guy in Caleb Douglas. They drafted a tiny, little speed guy in Kevin Coleman from Missouri. They drafted Chris Bell out of Louisville, who would have been a first-round pick if he hadn't torn his ACL. They get him in the third round. And so many of these value picks they made in the draft, but it's about who they already have. It's you know, they re-signed core guys. They identified who are the guys in their prime that we want to be a part of this rebuild and kind of set the tone for the culture of this organization. Who are the guys we need to move on from? Who are the young guys we need to bring in? And so what did they do? They broke the bank for Devon Achane, and they broke the bank for Aaron Brewer, two of the best players in the league at their positions. And they said, these are the guys who are in their prime, who are going to be the leaders in this organization, who in and of themselves, they are among the best players in the league. So you can say the Dolphins are going to be a bad team, but they got two of the best players at their positions in the league, and two positions that you want to talk about. Oh, they're undervalued. People don't value centers and running backs. Smart teams do. Smart teams know. Smart teams know that if you have special players at those positions, they can be difference makers. And so the key to all of this, obviously, is the quarterback position. And I think Malik Willis, as a cheaper starting quarterback, if you go back and watch the time he got to play in Green Bay, just a completely different quarterback than he was when they threw him into the fire in Tennessee as a third-round pick as a rookie. And so I remember evaluating him coming out of Liberty, and you saw the tools were there. It just was going to take some time. Tennessee, he didn't have the patience. They drafted Will Levis a year after they drafted Willis. They traded him to Green Bay. He goes to Green Bay, where everybody seems to be able to just sit, develop, wait, and then become successful. I don't know, man. I have a feeling that Malik Willis, I'm not saying he's going to be a top 10 quarterback. I'm saying he's going to be too good. And again, with HN and Brewer on that offense and with the investment that they made in youth on defense, I think they're going to be a team. I don't think they make the playoffs, but I if we're talking about, if you look at every early mock draft, all the Super Bowl odds, they're one of the three worst teams in the league for most people. I just don't see that. I think they're going to be a pain in the ass, frankly, for teams to play. I think they're going to win a handful of more games than people expect. And I think they're going to be more fun to watch than you would think of, you know, a team that's going to be picking in the top three next year.
1: Luke Easterling covers the NFL for Athlon Sports. Last one for you. I'm sure you saw in the last 24 hours or so this renewed push from NFL players discussing the playing surface, seeing it throughout the World Cup. We all know these owners were willing to make the switch to make FIFA happy because they had to. When it comes to the NFL season, we know they're going right back in a lot of cases to that artificial playing surface. And I know why the owners do it. We all know why. Money, and also they want all these extra events. What do you make of just where the players are at? Does hashtag we're worth the cost and stuff actually going to cause anything to change?
0: Probably not, because it usually doesn't. But I make it clear that I'm on their side. It's laughable. It's absolutely laughable that the owners will roll out the red carpet when and jump, you know, say how high when FIFA says jump. But for the guys that actually play year round on this field, you know, for an entire season and then, you know, year after year after year to be like, oh, okay, the soccer's gone. We'll go back to not caring about you guys. It's laughable, man. There's not much language I can use that's appropriate to illustrate how frustrated I am with that type of process where, you know, organizations that have infinite resources in a league that's a $1 billion league can't, you know, we'll do this for a soccer tournament that lasts a month and a half and they won't do it for their NFL players. It's absolutely laughable. It's ridiculous. I absolutely side with the players as I do most, if not all the time, but it's a ridiculous situation. I have zero faith in the owners that they'll actually do what's right here and protect their players and do that. But good on the players for doing what they can, using their voices in whatever way they can. I hope they don't stop. I hope that every day until and whenever that might happen, that they are as annoying as possible and they don't let up, because if the owners aren't going to make a change, they at least need to hear about it all the time to the point where they get really, really angry.
1: Yeah, I think it might take a CBA type of decision, you know, where they're going to have
0: to almost... It's got to be something like that, you know? where it's got to be in writing and they've got to be kind of strong-armed mm-hmm. into it, and they have to be giving it to them. They've basically got to be able to... I go back to this line all the time. If you've seen the movie Air, the Michael Jordan movie with Ben Affleck and Matt Damon, but the best line in that movie is from Viola Davis, no surprise, right? She's in the movie for 10 minutes and steals the whole show. But she says that basically, in order for those level of people, for the owners to give any on the other side, they have to do it not out of charity, but out of greed. Like, so you've got to give them a reason for their like capabilities. Like, you're going to make money because of this. That's how you have to convince these people. It's not just about, hey, this is what's best for your players. You got to give them a financial reason to benefit from it themselves. That's the only way.
1: Luke Easterling covers the NFL for Athlon Sports. Give him a follow on X if you don't already, at Luke Easterling. Great stuff, man. Hopefully we'll check in during the football season.
0: Thanks, hey, my pleasure, guys. Enjoy your weekend.
1: Absolutely. Good stuff there from Luke, talking about the NFL a little bit. 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So we'll react a little bit what Luke had to say, plus a look at quarterback and coach combos, according to one publication as well, coming up right here on Westwood One Sports.
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24: Third down and 10. Tua taking a deep shot, looking for Waddle. Waddle's down there, and he holds on, going to the ground. A juggling catch by Waddle.
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1: That, of course, was Jaylen Waddle for the Dolphins last year. Crazy catch against the Chargers all the way back in Week 6 on CBS. We know Waddle now, a member of the Denver Broncos. Big asset now for Bo Nix to throw the football to, trying to repeat as AFC West champions. Meanwhile, our guest we just had on in the last segment was talking about the Miami Dolphins, Cordell, Alex Gold, Cordell Woodland, with you here on BetMGM Game Day. And he was making the case that maybe the Dolphins are a surprise team. Not, as he said, not that he believes they're going to win the division or that they're going to make the playoffs, but that maybe they're not one of the four or five worst teams in the National Football League. He made a strong case. I don't know if I can get there, though. I mean, I think there's a real chance they're one of the three worst teams. Malik Willis, I agree, looked like he turned a corner, no doubt, in limited action there in Green Bay. Just a big unknown at coach, man. Like, how many people, honestly, listening, or watching on YouTube or Twitch know who the head coach of the Miami Dolphins is? Like, legitimately. And that's Halfley, Jeff Halfley. Okay? He's the head coach of the Miami Dolphins. So it's a big wild card, number one. And yeah, Achan's a hell of a running back, but I look at the rest of that roster, now losing Waddle, losing Tyreek Hill. That team, to me, is absolutely roster-wise, based on a lot of unproven commodities, is a bottom five roster in the NFL. Now, maybe their draft, they hit on a bunch of these hidden gems. The chances of hitting on a bunch of those is slim. Here's how they open up the season for the Miami Dolphins. The Raiders, week one? Absolutely. The Dolphins could win that game. Those two teams are going to be battling for, I think, some of the worst records in football. Then the Niners, Kansas City, Minnesota, Cincy, and a bye. So that's 1, 2, 3, 4, 5 games heading into their bye week. That looks like 1-4, right? 1-4 probably. Best case scenario, 2-3.
0: Yeah, I mean, I don't think the Dolphins are going to be good. And I think he tried to, you know, preface it by saying that as well, like they're not going to be one of the better teams. But in terms of surprise teams, maybe not being as bad as we thought, it's possible. Look, at the end of the day, they get to play the Jets twice. So anything can happen in those two games. You talk about division games in general. It can be a little – I don't think Miami has a real home field advantage, but sometimes we've seen the Bills go down there and struggle with them at times. It's either the Bills or the Patriots, I feel like, that struggles in Miami.
1: Patriots, Patriots, I think.
0: Patriots. So, yeah, I mean, you never really know with division games. You can always steal one of those. You don't know which teams on the schedule is supposed to be good, but maybe won't be. Like, is it out of the realm of possibility that the Dolphins can go to Indianapolis and beat the Colts? Like, it's not impossible. And you talk about their coach, you know, coming over, like he comes from Green Bay. So he also gets to have that familiarity with one Malik Willis. That helps. At least they still have Devon Achane. Like, I'm not trying to make it seem like I'm buying the Dolphins, because I'm not, but I could see a scenario where there are 3 to 4 teams worse than them. Like, could the Jets be worse than them? Absolutely. We talked about the Cardinals. I think the Cardinals are going to be the worst team in football. Could the Raiders still be terrible again this year? They definitely could be. And I mentioned that NFC South, man. That NFC South stinks. You still have the Browns, although I think the Browns are going to be slightly better than maybe we're all thinking they're going to be. Even though they traded Myles Garrett, which is crazy to say, but I actually think their offense is going to be better than they have been in years past. And getting Jared Verse, look, you still lose the best player, the best defensive player in the league.
1: Is that a Deshaun Watson-led Browns team or a Shedeur Sanders-led Browns team?
0: I think it's going to be a little bit of both, honestly. I had Todd Monken on my show last week, and Todd talked pretty highly of the quarterback competition. He said that Deshaun Watson feels as good as he has probably since that trade from the Texans. So it does feel like it's Deshaun Watson's job to probably lose, which is so crazy to say considering all the sequence of events right now. But am I going to be shocked if Shedeur gets an opportunity this year? Absolutely not. I think we're going to see both of those guys play.
1: Yeah, my guess is, and I know we'll get to an AFC North preview in the next couple of weeks as we go through our divisions, but I feel like Deshaun gets the first crack at it. And look, if he takes the job and looks great and they're a surprise team, then he'll keep the job. But I'm assuming that Deshaun Watson at this point will start week one, and then, I don't know, by week 7, week 8, maybe earlier, they hand it back over to Shedeur, and then you cut. To me, that's the order you go in. If you think the competition is neck and neck, you're not going to start with Shedeur and then go to Deshaun Watson later. Yeah. To me, you'll start with Deshaun and then go to Shedeur. I don't know if it'll matter all that much, but I'm intrigued by certainly some of their draft picks and what Cleveland has there. I know you cover that division more closely than I do, having being big there in Baltimore, and obviously keeping an eye on what the Cleveland Browns are doing. But we'll see if there's surprises. We know it's the NFL, that's why we love it. There's always a surprise team or two. The parity in the league is fun. There's always a team that finishes last place that finds a way to maybe go all the way and win their respective division as well. 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We'll get to those QB coach combinations a little bit later on the show. Up next, back to the World Cup, Alex Salona, host of Hawkman Crowder in Salona on WQAM in Miami, going to join us next to talk World Cup.
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1: 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Alex Gold with you. Cordell Woodland filling in for Austin Huff today. Coming up in 20 minutes or so, we will get right back into LeBron James, who is still waiting to let us all know where, in fact, he's going to end up here in 2026. And he made some comments over at Fanatics Fest in Brooklyn this week. Fanatics Fest is crazy sports memorabilia card show that gets bigger and bigger every single year. Tom Brady's been there. LeBron was answering some questions and seemed to be toying with the audience a little bit. So we'll get to those comments in just a bit. But we are a couple hours away from more World Cup action. Third place game going on in Miami with, of course, France and England, and then tomorrow we get a final with Argentina and Spain up in the New York area. To talk more about it, we go down to Miami, and guy that hosts at WQAM in Miami, Alex Solana, kind enough to join us. He also, I think, just wrapped up his summer of soccer on WQAM moments ago, and he's kind enough to join us. So, Alex, great to have you on the show. Let me just start with what's going on in your neck of the woods down in Miami. We were trying to just explain, you know, as Americans, third place, like, matched, like, it doesn't resonate with us other than the Olympics, I guess, in the World Cup. But you're there. How big is this for England and France today, despite both, of course, wishing they were playing in a final tomorrow?
2: Yeah, I get it, man. Like, I've seen all the tweets and the takes that have been fired off. Like, our American minds, we can't comprehend. Why would you, like, it's over. Why are you playing another game if you're not in the final? And by the way, the French and English manager both said the same thing. Like, yeah, we don't want to play in this game. We wish we were playing in the final. So the players are privy to it, obviously. But the reality is, look, a World Cup third place game has been played at pretty much every single World Cup. And here's the way I look at it, gentlemen. I mean, come on. We're on BetMGM. This is another opportunity to make a little money. All right? Come on. This is a little opportunity where in 11 of the last 12 third-place games in World Cup history, over 3 goals have been scored. So over 3.5. I know most of the money is on it, but you know, it feels like a pretty sure thing. And the way I look at it is I'm a passionate soccer fan. I always have been. My family's from Uruguay, and we stunk at this tournament. But the way I look at it is England and France are two world-class teams. Even their bench and their players that didn't get in to the semifinals and haven't played, you know, for a lot of minutes throughout the tournament, those are still world-class players. So this can still be an exciting match. For those Americans who can't comprehend the third place game, they're the same people yelling, I want more goals in soccer. This probably is the game that's going to lead to more goals. You're still watching world-class players. I think there's still an excitement level down here in Miami for the game, even though it's the dreaded participation trophy game today that's happening.
3: Well, Alex, you talked about how neither France or England wanted to be in this game. These are two proud countries. They feel like they're good enough, and really they are good enough to be playing in tomorrow's final. Why are they in the third place game? What do you think is the reason that they weren't able to make it to Sunday?
2: Well, I'll start with England because it feels like everybody's just been crushing England, so why not? The reality is they came into this tournament. Yeah, look, you mentioned I'd wrapped up my soccer show, and the amount of just people that were ready to just rip the English manager, who is German, by the way, and he was brought in to basically change the mentality of this English side, who have historically just collapsed in games like that. I mean, we're talking about time after time. It happened in 1996 in Germany, 1998 against Argentina, 2002 against Brazil. They did it against Portugal in 2004. I can go on and on, guys. 2018 against Croatia in the European Championships, a lead in the knockout round, and they end up losing the game. And this situation was supposed to be different. This situation, this manager was supposed to come in and almost change the identity of England, where they weren't going to buckle in the big moment. They weren't going to miss the big penalty. They weren't going to end up losing in the knockout round because they shot themselves in the foot. And it ended up happening again. Argentina has scored more goals in the last 15 minutes of games in World Cup history. 12 of their 19 goals have come after the 75th minute. I mean, it's ridiculous. And if you're England, after watching Argentina has been able to do time and time again late in games, the idea that you'd be comfortable with a 1-0 lead with 15 minutes to go, 20 minutes to go in the game is just so damn dumb from a tactical perspective. And it burned them. It burned them. And Argentina, by the way, they didn't get lucky with a penalty. I know a lot of people were talking about how the FIFA president wants Argentina to win, and they benefited yep. from some favorable officiating against Egypt. Like, all those things can be true. That first goal from Enzo Fernandez was an absolute banger of a goal. And then Leo Messi, how many times for soccer fans have you heard this? Even casual soccer fans have heard this. Force Messi to his right. If you let him go left, he's going to burn you with a goal. I mean, we've been hearing that for 20 years. This dude made his debut in 2004 at Barcelona. 22 years later, people are still talking about the same thing. Well, guess what? They forced him to his right. He still put a perfect John Stockton-esque pass right on the head of Lautaro Martinez. Like, it's just, you can't defend for 30 minutes against that team. You just can't. And France ran into a machine. Spain maybe wasn't the favorite coming in, but they were second or third behind Argentina, behind France. And they play so damn well defensively. I mean, so damn well defensively that to break through against them is almost impossible. They've conceded one goal all tournament. The reality is France, Spain, Argentina, England were the four best teams coming into this tournament. And I could have seen a scenario where any of those four were playing in the final, but the two best teams, you have the best attack, 19 goals for Argentina are in the final, and the best defensive team, who have only conceded one goal in Spain, are in the final. Those two teams deserve to be there. Unfortunately for France and England, who are good enough to win this tournament, they just fell short.
1: Alex Solana joining us here on Westwood One Sports, talking about the World Cup ahead of not only today's third place match, but of course, as you were referencing there, the big final up in the New York area tomorrow with Spain and Argentina. Argentina's just been clutch this entire tournament. I mean, we always are trying to find the equivalent to American sports. It's like you never count out Brady, you never count out Mahomes late. You don't want to have them with an opportunity to get you. Is this Argentina team, I guess it'd be silly for me to ask you, are they capable of doing it one more time? I mean, of course the answer is yes, but what's the difference for them? I mean, can they afford to get down, though, to Spain and rely on a late heroic?
2: No, they can't. I'm glad you ask it, because everybody's just expecting it now. Like, if Spain goes up 1-0 tomorrow at any point in this game, think about the amount of money, the amount of wagers that are going to be placed on Argentina to win that game. Like, people, it's almost like it's a strategy at this point. You're just waiting for Argentina to go down 1-0, and then you're going to hammer Argentina money line. But can it happen? Yeah, this team just feels like a team of destiny, man. They really do. And I say that begrudgingly, because I don't want Argentina to win this game tomorrow. Personally, because I'm from Uruguay, and that's our biggest rival. Like, that's like a Red Sox fan rooting for a Yankee fan. I mean, it would never happen, right? But I can also recognize greatness. Objectively, I can recognize a team. You mentioned Mahomes. It reminds me of the Chiefs a couple years ago, where every game they're down a touchdown in the fourth quarter. Every bounce worked their way. Yes, the officiating probably always worked their way. Yes, every call worked their way. But also, Patrick Mahomes just found a way to win games. They get back to the Super Bowl. But if you remember, that team lost in the Super Bowl to an Eagles team that overall was just better. And I can see that happening tomorrow, where you're in a situation where Spain overall is just better. I put my dog is getting excited over Argentina, so I apologize if you hear the barking. But the reality is, Spain to me is not going to allow Argentina to dominate the final 30 minutes. They're just too good defensively.
3: Alex, we've heard a lot about Spain and, you know, the juggernaut that they are, the complete unit that Spain is. You've referenced how they've only given up one goal this entire tournament. And I feel like that has been the number one highlight for this team. Every time somebody talks about Spain, it's about how you can't score on them, how great their defense is. Well, the name of the game is still to score. What is Spain's offense like? What are people looking forward to when they watch Spain's offense on Sunday?
2: Oh, Spain, they can still score. Lamine Yamal is like the next best story in this tournament. There's so many storylines going into this, right? Like when you think about Messi can surpass Diego Maradona with another World Cup, he would undoubtedly become the GOAT with two World Cup titles, in my opinion, at least the modern day GOAT. But Lamine Yamal, no player in the history of this game has won a European championship as a starter and a World Cup as a starter at under the age of 20. So he can already do something that Leo Messi, it took him until he was like almost in his early 30s to do, which is have success at the international level. He's 19, guys. He turned 19 a couple days ago. Like, he wouldn't even be able to buy a beer in the United States. And he can do something that Messi was never able to do. They have Lamine Yamal, but they also have Oyarzabal, who has scored 5 goals already. This dude has been absolutely dominant for them. This team, they're as well-rounded as any team in the tournament. They just play a different style, right? Like, when you think about France, you think about Mbappe and Dembele and Olise and Barcola, and they're just going. They're trying to just rip you down the middle, through the sides. They just want to come at you any which way. Spain is a little bit more patient. They're a little bit more wary of, we're not going to allow you to beat us on the counterattack, so we're not going to push everybody forward. But guys, they have this dude, Cucurella, plays on the left. He's got the beautiful flowing hair. You'll see it tomorrow. You can't miss him. He's able to go up and be a danger in the box. They can score because they have a guy like Lamine Yamal and Oyarzabal, who are just so spectacular in those set pieces as well. It's one of those situations where, like, they're just so talented all around. They could potentially win this game 3-0 tomorrow. I wouldn't be surprised. I don't think it'll play out that way. But essentially, like, they're him, you know? Like, they really are. Coming into this tournament, top to bottom, that roster in the attack, just as good as anybody outside of France.
4: As you mentioned, as we're talking with Alex Solana here of WQAM in Miami, you mentioned it is BetMGM game day. So from a betting angle, I believe the total is sitting at 2.5 for the final tomorrow. Of course, Spain is the favorite. You can get Argentina at plus money in both regulation, but also, of course, just to win the title or win the championship, I should say. So what would you do if you were, maybe you already have placed a bet?
2: I think the smart bet is what we talked about, which is waiting for Argentina to go down one. That really is it's not a dumb bet. Argentina to win to me makes more sense because I can see them winning from a betting standpoint, and you get better odds betting Argentina, right? So to me that is. But if you want to go with the safe bet, it's Spain to score the first goal and Spain to win this game. But I anticipate this being a low-scoring game. I know there's a lot of people that are going to bet the over. They want to see more goals. And maybe you remember that 3-3 World Cup final in 2022 between Argentina and France, which was just such an effing great game. Like, overall, it was just such a spectacular game. I don't think, as much as I just got done talking to you about how great the Spanish attack is, to me, they're just so well organized in the back, and they really try to stay true to their defensive principles, that this game is going to be a slugfest. It's going to be a grind, and I don't think I'd bet the over, and I don't think either team will win by multiple goals. I really do think, like, this has like a 2-1 affair, 1-0, like that type of game, 1-1 going into extra time, penalties, because neither team is going to want to give an inch in this type of environment and in this, with the stakes this high. And both teams are capable of playing that style, right? Like, where they're just, there's going to be some physical play tomorrow. There's going to be a lot of hard fouls tomorrow. I wouldn't be surprised to see a red card. From the betting angle, the safe bet is probably Spain money line. The fun angle and the better bet overall, just in terms of value, is Argentina money line. But don't be surprised if this goes into extra time. I'd maybe consider taking a flyer on this one, not ending after 90 minutes.
3: Alex, you've talked about a lot of the stars that are, and look, all four of these teams playing this weekend have their fair share of them. But is there, for the people, and I'm not sure if you're into placing any prop bets or anything like that, but of course, everybody, when they do those, they're going to look for the stars. They're going to try to give Messi, look for Messi goals or assists. Are there any players that you're looking at that you feel like will have an impact on Sunday's game that maybe we haven't spoken about?
2: Yeah, it's so hard. Like, how do you stay away from Messi anytime goal scorer? Like, I don't know. It's impossible, right? It feels like it's impossible. And in a perfect world, you'd have Messi and Lamine Yamal scoring, and like they're going back and forth. So yeah, for sure. What I would say is, maybe look for like a Leo Messi assist. If Argentina is going to score, he's going to be involved. He's been involved in both goals against England. He was involved. To me, that seems like a better prop bet than just expecting Messi to score because he's Messi. And who knows, man? Who knows what's going to happen? This game could start tomorrow, and Leo Messi could score a hat trick, and it's the greatest performance in the history of sport that a 39-year-old is just doing this stuff. Like, it doesn't happen in soccer. To put it in perspective, I was looking up like the age of retirement of some former greats: Ronaldinho, Zinedine Zidane, Thierry Henry. Everybody loves his coverage on Fox. Like, these dudes at 39 were getting drunk, going to the club, having kids, getting married, having affairs. Like, these dudes weren't at 39 years old dominating. So who knows? But I would consider Messi, full contribution, assist for sure, if Argentina is going to get in. And I talked about, for Spain, his name is Oyarzabal, Mikel Oyarzabal. I'm saying it with a Spanish accent. I don't know why. I literally can't not say it that way because I watch his games for.
4: I love it.
3: It works.
2: I'm not from Spain. I don't know why I keep saying it that way. I hate myself for it, but I watch his games and that's how the announcers say it, so I can't not say it. He scored 5 goals already at this tournament. This dude is so sneaky good. Anytime goal scorer for him wouldn't surprise me because all the money's going to be on Lamine Yamal, but he hasn't been their most clinical goal scorer in this tournament. It's been Oyarzabal. So that's who I would go with. Messi, goal contribution, assist if you can get it, and Mikel, who wears the 21 jersey for Spain, to score a goal.
4: Last one for you real quick here. We know the expansion this year of the tournament. A lot of people were skeptical of it. Now there's already talk about if it comes back to the U.S. in 2038, that'd be the time to expand it again, because I guess in the U.S. we love just to expand all kinds of things. Do you believe the expansion has been worked, been fine this go-around, and do you think there's a real case that in 10 years or so we see this thing expand even more?
2: Yeah, I have no doubt that FIFA is just going to keep lining their pockets and make this the most profitable thing every 4 years as they can. And by the way, like, they didn't necessarily try to hide it this go around, right? I mean, the ticket prices were insane. I'm sure you guys have talked plenty. Everybody's talked about, like, just in general, how absurd these prices were compared to other World Cups. And by the way, I'm not complaining about it per se. Like, I do think the game should be a little bit more accessible for people. With that being said, we live in the real world, and if there's a price point set, the market tends to work things out. I paid a lot of money to go watch Uruguay here in Miami for 2 separate games, and guess what? I would have done it again, even knowing the result, which were just brutal for my fandom. So that's just the reality of it. We also saw the plus side of it. How many people had Cabo Verde or Cape Verde coming into this tournament and becoming the Cinderella story of this tournament? Nobody was talking about them seriously before this tournament. How many people had Egypt almost knocking out Argentina with that 2-0 lead and taking them to the death? How many people had Norway? While yes, they had Erling Haaland and Martin Odegaard, nobody had Norway almost beating England in the quarterfinal. Like, that was kind of a stretch. So you look around, I think, Democratic Republic of Congo played a fantastic game against Colombia and almost got through in the knockout rounds. And wasn't it Senegal that had a 2-0 lead against Belgium? Like, these are teams that prove – yeah, these are teams that prove that you put more teams in. Soccer's so random. It's not a best-of-seven series. It's one game, 90 minutes, and anything can happen. To me, it proved that 48 teams was fun. It was worth it. And I don't know about you guys, but I love the idea of for 2 weeks – at noon, at 3, at 6, at 9, and sometimes at midnight, there was something to watch for us. So I enjoyed it. It wouldn't surprise me if they end up going to 64 teams. Would that dilute some of the quality matches further? Probably. But I think FIFA would be willing to compromise that for some extra bucks. And overall, we get more games. I wouldn't complain too much about it. I really wouldn't.
4: Yeah, I'm gonna miss it here after Sunday. It's been a fun 5 weeks or so of soccer here in the United States, or I should say just in North America. Alex Solana of WQAM in Miami. Appreciate it, man, and enjoy the match this afternoon.
3: Thanks, Alex.
2: Yeah, Yeah, no problem, guys. Thank you for having me. I'm hoping LeBron announces he's coming back to South Beach at some point over the next couple hours, too. That's what I'm really hoping for. I cannot believe you guys brought on a Miami guy and we never talked LeBron. That is commitment. That is commitment to the FIFA World Cup. I love it. I absolutely love you guys.
4: I was going to say, LeBron's got to – he'll appreciate it. Yeah, LeBron's got to wait till the World Cup's over. He's got to have the spotlight to himself. So he'll wait till after today and tomorrow, and then he'll make his decision. All right, great stuff
3: there. As long as he's in South Beach, we don't care.
4: Yeah, there you go. All right, up next, let's talk about LeBron, who did drop maybe a hint or two at Fanatics Fan Fest this weekend up in the New York area. Where could he end up? Will we have a decision by the time we do this show again next week? That's next.
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1: Westwood One Sports presents this special report on the 154th Open Championship, brought to you by Fisher Investments. Sam Burns, regarded as one of the best putters in the world, he demonstrated why at 14.
2: Burns rolls this birdie putt forward from 25 feet. He watches it with intent, and it's in. Oh, it's in from Sam Burns.
3: He's 9 under par. Sam Burns catching fire on 14. He's our co-leader.
1: The call on the open radio on SiriusXM, Burns at minus 9, Lucas Herbert at minus 9 as we head down the stretch in the third round at Royal Birkdale. Herbert's in the final group. He just missed a 10-footer down the hill for birdie at 14. Ryan Fox and Jackson Suber are 8 under, one back. Fox, the latest player to shoot 62 earlier today, tied for the lowest score to men's major. Scotty Scheffler wrapped up a frustrating even par 70. He is 4 under, 5 back. I'm Ted Emmerich, Westwood One Sports.
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9: And they have all these tables with different card vendors, but also you have some big-time celebrities that are there. So Tyrese Haliburton had his podcast, and so they had, you know, a couple years ago, or a year ago, it was Kevin Durant that was announcing his decision, essentially, or the news broke that he was traded, I guess, while he was at Fanatics Fest. This go-around, it was LeBron James on stage, and he didn't announce where he was going, Cordell, but he definitely dropped maybe a hint, and then he acted like it wasn't. So he was being interviewed, talking on this podcast, and he said, quote, "I want to join a franchise that kind of shares the same model myself of practicing championship habits every day, but trusting the process more than anything. You trust the process of actually," and then he got cut off by fans, and then Tyrese Haliburton was like, hold on. And LeBron James, of course, was adamant that that was not an Easter egg or anything like that. So, of course, everybody speculated that he was talking about the Philadelphia 76ers, where their team, a potential landing spot for him. One, we joke about this whole thing installing because –

0: Adam Silver was like, hey, we can't make this damn schedule till LeBron figures out where he's going to go, because we got to know where we're putting him on Christmas Day and what team we're scheduling on Christmas and opening night and everything like that. I'm convinced, man, we get an answer when this World Cup is done. Like, not as in, like, no kidding, but I'm talking like Monday or Sunday night it leaks out. I think he wants the stage to himself. He does not want to announce Sunday morning and then the World Cup happens, the final happens or anything like that.
1: Yeah, I mean, I have seen reports that are saying that it looks like he's hoping to have a decision made by early next week, and he might already have his decision made. It's just a matter of us finding out. But look, I am somewhat biased in this. I am a Heat fan. I would love for Bron to come back to South Beach. Bron is still – everybody wants to talk about his age and how he should retire. Bron is still – a guy that can contribute in this league, still one of the best players on his teams. You go to that Laker team this year, one of the big reasons that they were even able to limp into the playoffs is because of what LeBron was doing down the stretch, because Luka gets hurt and Austin Reeves gets hurt. And really, even before that, I think we were getting our best version of LeBron that we got the entire season, as he had finally started to slide into that third option on that Lakers team. And what did that do? Now LeBron's getting triple doubles. Now LeBron is able to score way more efficiently than he has been. I still think this dude is a guy that you can bring on your team, and he'd be one of the best contributors on that roster. So when you look at the three teams under consideration, obviously Miami being one of them. You mentioned the Sixers as well. And then Cleveland. Cleveland, to me, is the worst out of the group. I mean, everybody is expecting it because for obvious reasons, being from Akron and being drafted by the Cavs and bringing them that title a few years back with Kyrie. I just don't see it with this Cavs team. Number one reason, James Harden's on that roster. I would want nothing to do with the Cavaliers if I'm LeBron James. He and the owner, Dan Gilbert, have never really seen eye to eye. Bron going back to Cleveland the last time, he made it clear he did that for the fans, not for Dan Gilbert. So I don't really see that happening. Miami, you know, it seems like he and Pat Riley have kind of patched up that relationship a little bit. Pat has been open the last few years of saying, like, we left the key under the mat for LeBron. Whenever he wants to come back, the door is always open. And I firmly believe that. Obviously, Miami gets Giannis to go along with Bam. They need shooters. LeBron doesn't necessarily fall into the shooter's basket, no pun intended. But Bron is still a guy. I expect Miami to be one of the best defensive teams in the league this year. I know they're going to want to get out on the open floor, get in some transition, be able to score points off turnovers. That's LeBron. And he would be able to have the ball in his hands still as well. To a degree, Giannis can do it. They would be able to do a bunch of different things. But their thing is needing to add shooters. Philly, I hate to say it, but Philly, that would look like an all-star team almost. I mean, yeah. Jaylen on there, they've got Maxey, they've got VJ Edgecombe, and Embiid's the big question mark. What is he going to be if he's there? But, I mean, no doubt you start looking at LeBron and that starting five, it's intriguing without a doubt, and they would easily look like probably the best team in the East and one of the best teams in the league. So I do think he has a real key, a big decision to make. But for him, he's still wanted by these competing teams. And I think he's in a situation where if he goes to Philly or Miami, I think it's a good spot for him either way.
0: I think if we're just saying to win a championship, the only team of that group that I actually think can go and do that is the Philadelphia 76ers. I you know, right now, look at Miami without LeBron, and I understand why they made the trade for Giannis, but I don't believe that puts them as the third best team even in the East. I don't, maybe you disagree, but I don't have them as the third best. They get LeBron, it puts them in the top three for me in the Eastern Conference. And so I guess if that's the case, then maybe you consider them a true title contender. I think the Sixers are the only team that would have a chance to go and win one. The Cavs, I understand what they did this year. If they add LeBron, to me, I don't believe he'll win a championship there again. But someone that is a neutral observer that works and lives in a market without an NBA team, and so I don't really have a rooting interest. I would love him to go back to Cleveland. I get your point that it doesn't make as much sense other than the storybook ending stuff, but I would want it for that because I believe LeBron James likes the story, likes that aspect of it, and he knows that's probably the best story here is to end his career back home in Cleveland. Other than that, the next best thing, of course, is winning a championship. So, you know, my guess is right now that it's Philadelphia. I don't know. Like, I know you said Miami. If I had to give you $100 to make a bet, who are you betting on him actually choosing maybe in the next couple days?
1: It's so tough because the Miami stock has been going up. Like, Brian Windhorst has been dropping more and more hints that Miami is more of a like, and I'm trying not to sound biased. I really am. But you brought up, you know, what LeBron's thinking. I don't think it's lost on Bron that everywhere he has gone, he has won a championship. And I think at this stage of his career, while he wants to compete for championships and he should, I don't know if he wants to have the pressure of going to Philly and having to go win another championship for a new franchise. The perk of going back to Cleveland or going back to Miami, he's already won a championship at both of those places. So it isn't that, oh, Bron has to continue to win championships for every new team he plays for. Philly has to be the next one, especially with the roster that they have already have in place. The expectation is going to be all the way to the moon if he goes to Philadelphia. So I think that's – I'm not saying that that's going to be the biggest factor in his decision, but I'd be surprised if that's not in the back of his mind. There is familiarity, at least in Miami. Miami is the one place in LeBron's career to this point that I stand on that he has only had to be a player. In Miami, he didn't have to be GM because you got you've got Pat Riley that's making all the decisions as the team president. He didn't have to be the coach because he's playing for arguably the best coach in the league and Eric Spoelstra. So I think there is familiarity there. And he said he wants to go somewhere that has good golf weather. Well, I mean, South Beach kind of trumps Philadelphia in that regard as well. But I'm not ignoring how good that Sixers roster is. But this is why they play the games. I think wherever he goes in the East, they are going to be a top three team in that conference.
0: We'll find out. We'll see if we finally get our answer. LeBron James dropping a hint, even if he claims it wasn't, perhaps he was just toying with the fans a little bit there at FanFest. 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Up next, though, let's check in on the second half of this baseball season. Some teams that are currently in position to win their divisions. We'll take a look at some of the odds to win the National League East, for example, and also the World Series. That's coming up next here on Westwood One Sports.
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0: Back here on Westwood One Sports, Alex Gold, Cordell Woodland with you for another hour and a half or so on this Saturday. We'll talk a little baseball here in just a second. We're also about 15 minutes away from checking in on college football. And yeah, that'll be here before we know. Week zero, I think, is what, August 29th or something. So we're about 5 weeks or so out of the start of the college football season. Media days are going on, so we'll check in and see how things are going as SEC media days begin coming up this week as well. We'll have a guest join us. Shihan Jalraja from CBS Sports is going to join us for a chance to check in on the SEC. Some of the storylines, including some pretty strong comments from a couple coaches. I don't know if you saw Pittsburgh's head coach claiming the ACC has better talent than the Big Ten, which is not correct, by the way. Not a correct comment.
1: It's a good joke,
0: absolutely
1: though.
0: Not true. But anyway, it is. It is. Yeah, it absolutely is. All right, let's talk a little baseball, though, here, Cordell, because, look, it's the second half. You and I already talked about the trade deadline and how teams might approach that over the next 2.5 weeks or so leading up to August 3rd. But you look at this second half and some teams, who are you buying into and maybe betting on here over at BetMGM? Because let's start with the AL East, where the Yankees are just slightly below odds on the Rays, right? So the Yankees are even money. The Rays are minus 105. Those are the only two teams really in the thick of things. The Red Sox, they'll have won 11 in a row. They're making an interesting push for the wild card, not for the American League East. Are you buying into the Yankees, knowing that they're getting Aaron Judge, we think, back at, I mean, we don't know for sure exactly when, but we think he's coming back before the playoffs, right?
1: That's the thing. I mean, we think we are, but I think we got an update on Judge yesterday, and it was still like they're in wait and see mode. I don't trust the Yankees. I just don't. I don't trust them without Judge right now. And that's Judge is just one of their big guys that they're missing right now. They're missing a couple of their pitchers as well. This is just a really banged up team. And some of those guys are working their way back. It looks like Freed is about to kind of get ramped up here pretty soon and work his way back. But until they get Judge back in that lineup right now, I can't trust them. So yeah, I'm probably still leaning on the Rays. And look, the Rays have shown in the past that they can get off to these scores. Completely collapse. You go back to 2023, the Rays were the best team in the American League going into the All-Star break. And that second half of the season, they end up getting lapped by the Orioles. So anything can happen, but I like this Rays team. I think that they are one of the more well-put-together teams in baseball, also one of the cheapest, shocker there. But I think the Rays are going to be able to kind of hold on. I do think the Yankees have another run or two left in them, but I think the Rays will be able to hold on to this division.
0: Hey, we're talking about Junior Caminero, who right now is maybe the second best player in baseball behind Ohtani, just in terms of just right this second and what you're getting out of him from his power perspective. Caminero has been sensational. And so when you look at the Rays, and you're right, they're not a team that's spending a bunch of money. You always worry with these conversations just at the deadline. They're not going to be the most aggressive team at the deadline. Normally, they're the team that's willing to trade away established pieces to get their organization better. But in a year like this, yeah, I don't think they're going to be the team making the most moves. So then you're saying, okay, status quo, is that good enough to win the AL East? And I think it is this year. To your point about the Yankees' flaws and some of the questions that we have about them the rest of the way. So Tampa Bay is a favorite in the American League East. Now, bigger picture, AL winner, you can take a look at those particular odds as well. The Yankees are the favorite, though, to win the American League. So that's interesting at plus 210. The Mariners sitting around, 375? The Rays 5-1. Again, you can shop around a little bit and find some different numbers. But over at BetMGM, you take a look. And if you're making a bet there, the Rays at 5-1. Are you a big enough believer there at 5-1, though, for the American League? It's one thing I think they win this division. I think the Mariners are still kind of the team people are not talking about enough, sitting at plus 375. They're a team I could see being aggressive here at the deadline in the next couple weeks.
1: Yeah, I've mentioned the Mariners in the past a little bit, and people have kind of laughed at me when I do because they just don't buy the Mariners. But yeah, I mean they're in second place at plus 450 to win the American League. I got to see what the Mariners do at the deadline, though. And that's the thing. The American League is kind of a crapshoot. And I think that's why you see the Yankees still at the top, because Vegas doesn't know who to put stock into. They don't know what to believe. The Rays being behind the Mariners is a little bit of a head scratcher for me, but I like those odds at plus 524, plus 525. I couldn't, as I sit here today, I really don't know who's coming out of the American League. I don't feel strongly that it's going to be the Yankees, though. But at the same time, I don't feel as strong that it's going to be the Rays or the Mariners either. The Mariners do intrigue me. God knows they have the rotation to compete with anybody. And it feels like their offense has started to pick it up a little bit. Not necessarily last night, but yeah, I do think this is a Mariners team that has more left to give than what they've shown. As I look at it, though, to come out of the American League, I don't feel comfortable putting money on any of these teams, to be honest with you, not even the Yankees. As I sit here today, if I had to, I guess it might be New York, just in the hopes that Ari Judge comes back maybe late August or mid-August or something like that. And then by the time the season ends, he's kind of back to being his usual self. And they just get hot in the playoffs because, really, you know, there could be a team with a losing record that sneaks in the American League as a wild card. It's just crazy to say right now. So, yeah, I guess you could go with the Yankees at plus 220, but I really don't feel comfortable putting money on any of those teams.
0: 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Use the token. You can add MLB bets to your bet slip and activate the respective token. If you win your wager that was made with either token, you'll receive extra winnings in unrestricted bonus dollars at BetMGM. I will say one bet that I have not fired off yet, and I'm contemplating. I mentioned Junior Caminero in the Rays. So to win the AL, or I guess all across both leagues, home run leader. So not just the AL, I'm sorry, MLB home run leader. There's a market for that over at BetMGM. Kyle Schwarber's the favorite. He's got 32 homers right now, so that makes sense at minus 120. Yordan Alvarez with the Astros at plus 210. He's got 31. Then Junior Caminero, 3.5 to 1. James Wood is 9 to 1. Ben Rice is 10 to 1. Rice has 29. Caminero has 28. James Wood of the Nats has 28 as well. I don't hate a little flyer on Caminero at 28 with 28 home runs. He's already four back. I get it. So you get a head start by having Schwarber. That's why he's the favorite. That's a fun market for me, especially I'm in a market now where the baseball team I cover is vastly disappointing and one of the worst teams in all of baseball, the Kansas City Royals. So I need some other reason why I should be paying attention still here down the stretch.
1: I'm right there with you. The team I cover here in Baltimore, the Orioles, they've been one of the more disappointing teams in baseball. But don't look now. They are on their longest win streak of the season at 5. They've won 7 of their last 10.
0: Oh, boy. Look out.
1: And somehow they're only 2 games back of the last wild card spot. So it is crazy. But, you know, a bet that I put in last year, and I think I did the show with PJ Glasser at the time, and I took the Blue Jays like plus 3, so I think it may have been plus 375 at the time to make the playoffs. And PJ was like, man, this isn't a team you trust. And typically I agree. You don't trust the Blue Jays. I'm there this year. I'm out on them this year. But they ended up obviously doing what they did. This year, my sneaky team to make the playoffs, I'm going with the Cardinals. They're at plus 225 right now. They're tied as it sits for that last wild card spot in the National League. So I think that the Cardinals could be one of those teams. I'm interested to see what they do at the deadline. They haven't been great here recently, but I do think they're a couple of pieces away from at least being able to be a bona fide wild card team. So that's the team that when I look at the odds, I actually don't mind putting a little bit of coin on the Cardinals to make the playoffs.
0: Yeah, this is going to be a crazy month and a half, 2 months, specifically in the AL, but even with what you're discussing in the National League Central and seeing what the Cardinals are capable of doing. And the trade deadline, you know, will even some of this out a little bit. There's going to be a couple teams that truly, for organizational reasons and who they have in place in their front office, are going to choose not to sell for their own job security, which is not great for the long-term health of your organization. We'll see how it plays out. All right, up next, let's get into some college football with SEC Media Days on the horizon. We'll talk to a writer for CBS Sports. Shehan Jeyaraja joins us next.
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1: 3 o'clock out east here on Westwood One Sports. Final hour of the show today. Alex Gold, Cordell Woodland filling in for Austin Huff. We'll get to some of our best bets, including for third place World Cup match coming up in just a bit as well. Later on this hour, of course, France and England. And then tomorrow we get the final with Argentina and Spain up in New York, the New Jersey area as well. So that's coming up in just a little bit. But we mentioned SEC Media Day is coming up. Big 12 just had theirs in Frisco. There was even some comments, as we were joking about, with Pittsburgh's head coach talking about the ACC versus the Big Ten and the talent. To talk a little bit more about that, we go out and welcome in a national college football writer for CBS Sports, Jahan Jayaraja, kind enough to join us here on Westwood One. It's great to have you. You know, I'm in Big 12 country here, so I'm a little biased, but the storylines out of that conference here recently have been some of the more interesting ones, of course, around Brendan Sorsby, for example, and Texas Tech and the relationship between Tech and the Big 12. This Texas Tech is certainly been atop that conference for a year or two. Do you agree, though, that the Big 12 as a whole, the conference, should be, I guess, allowing them to run the show a little bit more than what they have? Do you think the Big 12 is treating Texas Tech fairly?
2: Yeah, I think that they're totally being treated fairly, right? I think that when you look at Texas Tech right now, like you said, I mean, they are the top dog in the league right now. I think they're going to win the Big 12 again. I think that they're the Big 12's best shot at a national championship. But also, history didn't start in 2025 either, right? And I think that when you look at this group of 16 teams, when I look at kind of the identity of the Big 12, frankly, it's a group of teams that, one, are all strivers, that all want to compete at the highest levels with everything that they have available to them. But also, two, by the way, are teams that were not welcome in the Big Two leagues. If Texas Tech could leave and go to the SEC or the Big Ten, they would have already done so. And so I think that, look, obviously there have been some disagreements. Texas Tech is being very loud right now in a lot of ways. But I think that this is also still a league that really is, you know, it's people and groups and schools that generally like each other, that generally are rowing in the same direction. Now, again, I think that there will be more teams that have to step up and compete with Texas Tech at the highest level. But yeah, I think that it's been totally fair the way that Brett Yormark and the Big 12 have responded to some of the things that Texas Tech has tried to do.
3: Now, I did want to go to the ACC real quick because I saw Bill Belichick, head coach of North Carolina, and obviously a lot of attention put on Bill and that program, disappointing 4-8 season last year. But Bill is saying coming into this year that he's expecting them, he's saying that they are, quote, way ahead of where they were last year, and he's saying that he thinks that this is going to be a night and day difference this year. What do you think he means by that? Should we expect that record to flip and them be and the Tar Heels be 8-4 this year? Are we expecting baby steps? What does night and day mean in your mind when it comes to the Tar Heels?
2: Well, I sure hope that they're night and day different than what they were at the beginning of last year when they were a total mess. You know, I think that Bill Belichick didn't necessarily understand what he was getting himself into when he decided to join college football. I think he sort of thought like, oh, I'm so good at finding talent. I'm so good at developing. I can call great ball plays and stuff like that. And I think he didn't underestimated how difficult roster building is, especially, by the way, in the December portal window. And two, I think how difficult it is to coach 18 to 22 year olds instead of grown men. And so I do definitely believe that what he says, where he feels like this roster and this team and this coaching staff is in a different place than it was a year ago. At the same time, look, I mean, when you look at their transfer portal ratings, right, like they were middle of the pack. They flipped their roster once again, but they actually brought in a lot of young guys, a lot of high school recruits as well. So this is going to be a roster that's, you know, 30 to 40% freshmen and sophomores, if not more than that. So it's going to be interesting to see how they kind of manage all that stuff. But I think they're going to be much more prepared than they were last season. I don't think that Bill Belichick is underestimating college football anymore the way that maybe he did a year ago. I just don't know if that roster is going to be there for them to, like you said, flip it from 4-8 to 8-4, though. I think they'll be back competing at least for bowl eligibility.
1: over with the national champions, the Indiana Hoosiers over in the Big Ten. We all know Mendoza is with the Las Vegas Raiders now. So you look at their quarterback, comes over from the Big 12 and TCU, Josh Hoover. What, do you believe, after seeing what Cignetti was able to do with Mendoza, who at the time, you know, when he came over from Cal, nobody was talking about him as being a number one overall draft pick. Can Josh Hoover, do you expect him to kind of keep that offense rolling, or are there going to be some growing pains?
2: Yeah, you know, it's interesting, right? I've followed Hoover since his days in high school at Rockwall Heath, not far from where I live. And, you know, very talented player, obviously kind of pushed his way into the starting lineup at TCU and was a really, really productive player. And look, everybody kind of points to the turnover issues. I think a lot of that has to do with the fact that TCU really couldn't run the ball at all. And he was asked to throw the ball 40 times per game. So, you know, Kurt Cignetti kind of said it over the offseason. Josh Hoover's about to meet his two new best friends, which is a reliable running game and a reliable defense, which he hasn't had consistently during his time at TCU. But when you talk about this Indiana offense, like, there's a lot to like about it. Obviously, they've continued to run the ball at a high level. Bringing back Carter Smith, their star left guard, who was an All-American last year, is huge for this team. And, like, receiving core-wise, this group is going to be special. Of course, Nick Marsh coming in from Michigan State. Charlie Becker, by the way, would have been wide receiver one on a lot of teams last year. He was wide receiver three on the national champions. And so I think that this is a group that 100% is going to keep things moving. They will have to reckon with the loss of many of the defensive stars that kind of came with Kurt Cignetti from James Madison and led that group to the top. But offensively, I don't think they're going to miss much of a step.
3: Well, in the SEC, you we're talking, and anytime you're talking about anybody in the SEC, you're probably talking about one of the better teams in college football, but specifically Ole Miss. You got Chambliss coming back, and last year I thought he looked really good to end the year last year. Overall, I thought it was a pretty good season for him, but he has his moments to where, you know, it's kind of a roller coaster ride with him. But I did like how he finished the year. What are you expecting out of Chambliss going into this year? And Ole Miss as a whole, will they be able to get back to being one of the best teams in college football?
2: Yeah, it's funny. You know, I got to talk to a lot of people around Trinidad Chambliss when I wrote a story about him back in October. And, you know, I think that what I saw from him is, like, he's had this talent the whole time. And I think that in the latter half of the season, he really understood that he could just play free and let his talent take him where it went. And he looked during that run to the college football playoff semifinals. He was unbelievable, not just in those games, but specifically in the big moments, right? When they're going down the stretch against Georgia, when they're nearly coming back to win in the national semifinals. Like, this was a huge moment for him. And it's massive for Ole Miss that he and Kawan Lacy at running back are both coming back. I think that Chambliss, honestly, you can make a really good case that he is the best returning quarterback in college football. Now, Arch Manning, Dante Moore, there are other guys who will have a case as well. But, like, I think that when you talk about his dual threat ability, when you talk about his ability to go downfield, and also just his experience as a guy who's won a Division II national championship and led a team to the college football playoff semifinals, I mean, it's the whole package to me. Now, again, I have a lot of questions about the rest of that team and Pete Golding as a first-year head coach, but I think Chambliss is about as good as it gets at the quarterback position.
1: Shayon Jayaraja joining us here from CBS Sports. LSU, let's stay in the SEC. Lane Kiffin, polarizing. Who knows what other drama we're going to get out of there, but can he ultimately deliver what they're expecting, right, which is becoming a national title contender, delivering a national championship? Last year, they were 7-6. They turn over that roster. They turn over that program. What are you expecting out of Lane Kiffin here in year one?
2: Yeah, it's a great time to ask that question, too. You know, my colleague John Talty is actually releasing a book this fall on Lane Kiffin and sort of everything around him. But, you know, when I look at this team, it's funny, right? Like, when they went into the transfer portal, they spent more money than just about anybody in college football. They've got a $40+ million roster, according to reports. But Lane Kiffin has also tried to say, you know, let's temper expectations a little bit. I don't think he's going to get that privilege, right? I mean, they have put so much money into this team. The quarterback position, obviously, with Sam Levitt coming in, but especially the offensive line, adding some of the big-time pieces that they did, including Jordan Seaton coming over from Colorado as a potential $3 million offensive lineman. They've invested on the defensive side of the ball. Like, no, there is going to be no waiting around for LSU to compete at the highest level. And again, you know, my big question about LSU, with or without Lane, is I think that it's harder than ever to transfer in offensive lines. It helps when you get big-time pieces like Seton, but, you know, are they going to be starting three or four transfers on the offensive line? Will that be enough with a quarterback and Sam Levitt, who has dealt with injuries in the past? It's going to be a big question for them, but I think all the spotlight is going to be on them right from day one.
3: Jahan, you had mentioned Arch Manning in earlier in the interview, and obviously last year Arch comes in maybe as the most polarizing name in all of college football. Everybody wants to see what Arch and the Longhorns are going to do, and it got off to a big time disappointing start to the season. But look, as the year went on, Arch got comfortable. He started to use his legs more. He started to be more of an accurate passer, and I think where he finished was light years away from how he started. What are you expecting from Arch now going into year two? He's kind of introduced himself last year. I think some of the expectations are possibly gone down for him. It couldn't get any higher than they were going into last year. Are you expecting a more comfortable looking Arch Manning to start this season?
2: 100% I am. And look, I mean, I think that there was a lot that had to do with Arch's inconsistency, especially in the first half of the year. I think that one, like you said, you can be prepared for the pressure, but nothing makes it real until it's real, right? And I think that for him, you saw in the second half of the year, he started to get a little more comfortable. I think that also, like, just frankly, I didn't feel like his coaching staff did a very good job of making the game easy for him. I think that they put a lot on his plate. And I think that heading into this upcoming season, there's going to be a little bit more clarity on what works for him and what doesn't. And look, I mean, when you look at some of it, you know, stuff like his PFF grading charts and stuff like that, he was a little inconsistent when he was on the move, but he's a great runner. And so I think that they're going to try to lean on those two things, right? Keep the game in front of him, keep the game comfortable, but use his legs when it's appropriate for him. I think the other thing too is that you look in the second half of the year, I mean, he did such a good job of being a playmaker in those big moments. So, you know, it's going to be less of a question of can he go downfield? Can he hit the big plays? I mean, he's got one of the best receiving corps in the country, by the way, with Cam Coleman coming in to join Ryan Wingo as potentially the best 1-2 punch in college football. But can he hit the singles at a higher level than he did last year? Especially look back to that Ohio State game. That was a huge issue for Texas as they were shut out through three quarters. I think he'll be much more prepared this year than he was last.
1: I know it's early. It's only the middle of July, and we still got a long ways to go until the end of August. But give me a team maybe you feel like nobody's talking enough about that you think could end up being one of the stories or teams that comes out of nowhere.
2: That's a good question. You know, there are so many around college football that I think have a chance. I feel like every year BYU seems to be that team, 23-4 over the last 2 years, playing in the Big 12 title game last year. They have guys on defense who I think could be all Americans at every level, defensive tackle, linebacker, and defensive back. And they've got a running back in LJ Martin, who I think like should have been a finalist for the Doak Walker last year if people paid more attention to what BYU did. So, you know, for them, it's going to be, can they get over that Texas Tech hump whenever they make a Big 12 title game? But I think that they're much better than they were last season, especially when you talk about the production that they bring back on the offensive line. So that's certainly a team I'm going to be keeping a close eye on. You know, it's interesting to me right now too, because so much of college football right now is a little bit of luck of the draw when it comes to schedule. And, you know, that's going to, I think, be a huge part of the equation as well. But a team that, again, the record might not improve as much just because their schedule is so hard, is Kentucky. I love the hire of Will Stein coming over, offensive coordinator at Oregon. I think that he came in, identified a great quarterback in Kenny Minchie coming from Notre Dame. They also transferred, by the way, one of the best offensive lines in the transfer portal. We'll see how fast it comes together. But this is a team that I think is going to be a lot more exciting than they were from day one. Maybe they'll just be fighting for bowl eligibility, but I think that they're a team that maybe on a good day could give somebody a real scare.
3: Jahan, I'm here in Maryland, and where I work at 105.7 The Fan, where the flagship station for the Terps, and look, it's tough talking Terps football really at any point because there's usually not a lot going on there. But look, Malik Washington, one of the young, bright quarterbacks in all of the nation. I thought he had a pretty solid freshman year. They keep a lot of their stars around. They bring in a couple of really, really top recruits this year. We know Loxley's seat is hot. Will Loxley be able to make it past this year in your mind? Does he have enough talent to show the powers that be at Maryland that they can continue to build?
2: Yeah, it's funny. We just released our coach's hot seat rankings just this week, and every person gave him a 5 out of 5 in terms of the hottest seats, except for me. I gave him a 4. And the reason that I gave him a 4 is because I do really like that young talent that they've got right now, right? Malik Washington, like you said, I mean, it was him, Jaron Kiave, Sangopolotele, and Bear Bachmeyer. Those were by far the 3 best freshman quarterbacks in college football last season. I'm really excited to see what he can do with another year. They bring in, like you mentioned, a number of really talented recruits, including in the trenches. Like, again, last year was a mess. They've obviously struggled after the month of September for years upon years, but I think that this is a roster that's heading in the right direction. Now, again, this is a year that I think they have to perform. It can't just be encouraging signs. It can't just be, you know, hey, you know, this individual guy flashed. They have to go out and win games. They have to have a winning record. They have to get back to a bowl game. They have to compete at least with some of the top teams in the Big Ten, even if they don't necessarily beat them. So, again, I'm probably a little more optimistic about Mike Loxley than other people seem to be, but this is a big year for him, and I think that if they have another 4-8, that's probably it for him.
1: All right, now I'm curious. I know, obviously, hopefully people can go over to CBSSports.com and read your article, but who else, I guess, is on the hot seat, or give me one more name at the towards the top that is maybe in a bit of trouble entering the year.
2: Yeah, look, we have 3 guys on our list who were perfect 5.0s in terms of every single person rated them a 5 on the hot seat scale. That would be Baylor's Dave Aranda, Florida State's Mike Norvell, and Wisconsin's Luke Fickell, right? All 3 coaches who have won at a very high level. 2 of them have won conference championships at their schools. Of course, Luke Fickell led a team to the college football playoff in Cincinnati in 2021. So, like, very accomplished coaches, very talented coaches who are just frankly running out of time a little bit, right? I think that when you look, the situations are all a little different, right? I think for Baylor, right, they had their outstanding season in 2021 and have just never gotten back to that point. For Florida State, ever since they lost that game to Georgia in the Orange Bowl, the program has basically tanked since that point. For Luke Fickell, I think it's a little bit more interesting because, you know, they have not invested at a high enough level, in my opinion, in NIL and player acquisition and retention. And they've tried to say, we are going to do that in 2026. And you're seeing some promising signs in 2027 recruiting. So I think that out of those 3, he's probably the one who has the best chance to turn things around. But 3 guys who, again, I think are coming into the year extremely hot. I would not be surprised if they're not back. But the one thing I'll say on that is that we had 1 coach only who was a perfect 5.0 last year. That was Louisiana Tech's Sonny Cumbie, and he won 8 games and was back. So not a death sentence. It's going to be a big year for all 3 of those guys.
3: Well, a name that I would imagine would probably be somewhere on that list is Matt Rhule out in Nebraska, because Nebraska has yet to get back to where they were hoping to be once they hired Rhule, and they bring in Dylan Raiola, and now Raiola's gone. And look, I'm actually fine with that. Raiola didn't look as good as you wanted him to with Matt Rhule in that system, but to lose Raiola and you also lose Emmett Johnson, who really was their primary source of any offense that they had last year, where's Nebraska headed? Do you feel like better days are ahead for them?
2: Yeah, it's interesting, right? I think it's been a mixed bag. I need to double check exactly where his rating is, but I believe that I had him around a 3. And look, on our scale, like, 3 means like you got to start doing something right. 4 means like you've really got to show us something. And 5 means win right now or you're fired, right? So I had him at around a 3. I think there's been promising signs, right? I think they've recruited at a decent level. I think that they've developed pretty well. He's found some good staff members, I think. But like you said, I think that so much of their issues have been that they were not able to get the best out of Dylan Raiola or any quarterback who's been there the past couple of years. Now, they have, again, some encouraging signs, especially on the recruiting trail. Trey Taylor is kind of like the chief among that, a quarterback who is a top 5 player in the country. But, you know, this is also, I think, maybe going to be a bit of a rebuilding year for them, which is frustrating. frustrating if you're a Nebraska fan. You didn't get to get to the culmination before you went into a potential rebuilding situation. So, you know, for them, it's going to be get back to a bowl game, show some consistency, show that your floor is higher than it's been in the past. But, no, I mean, I do think that it's fair for Nebraska fans to kind of look and be like, look, you know, I don't think that Matt Rhule is going to get fired in the next year, probably not in the next two, but, like, it's time for us to take that step like you did at Temple and at Baylor, and that just hasn't come as yet.
1: I feel like it's been a story for Nebraska fans for about 20 years or so. Sean J. Araja, CBS Sports, kind enough to join us on the show. And by the way, congratulations to you and the family. You were telling us as well. You guys are expecting another child here any day now, right? So best of luck. Nice. And congratulations.
3: Nice.
2: Thank you so much. I told my wife this is the last interview that I'm going to take, and then we're going to hunker down and try to focus in. So we're excited, but thank you guys so much for having me.
1: Yeah, thanks for giving us the time. Absolutely, absolutely. Good stuff there. Talking a little college football. Week zero will be here before we know it, you know, August 29th or so. We'll get to the start of the college football season. All right, up next, let's get back into the World Cup. We've got a third place match going to start a little bit later on with France and England, and then we'll get to some of our thoughts on Argentina and Spain in that final tomorrow.
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0: for 106th after the first round at Royal Birkdale. He shot a 3 over 73. Now with the final sand slipping through the hourglass in the third round, Burns is alone in first. He follows up his men's major record tying 62 on Friday with a 5 under 65 today. And Burns is 10 under par with a 2-shot lead over Ryan Fox and Siwoo Kim, both 8 under. Final group now at 18. The 36-hole leader, Lucas Herbert, missed the fairway left. He's taking relief from a guardrail that would hamper his backswing. Herbert 7 under. He bogeyed 15 and 16 before a par at 17. Ryan Gerard also 7 under, 3 back. Bryson DeChambeau bogeyed the last. He is 6 under, 4 off the lead. I'm Ted Emmerich, Westwood One Sports.
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7: To get it done.
8: Yeah, I mean, he's been able to come through for these guys in the clutch situations in a variety of ways, whether it's scoring, whether it's him getting an assist, you know, controlling the ball, controlling the pace of the game. It just feels like, and look, that's what GOATs do, right? They find different ways to beat you. We know that he likes to be in the middle of the field, but against England, you know, they had to move him outside and he still found a way. And really, I think that England defense was kind of on life support the last 20 to 25 minutes of that game anyway. That back line and their goalie, they were fighting for their life. But yeah, I think if you're Spain coming into this game, the word has to be finish, because that's what all these other teams have been unable to do when they face this Argentina team is finish. Like 80 minutes of quality soccer isn't enough against this team. We've seen it. You got to give 90 plus minutes of everything you got, especially in this game. So that's going to be the important thing to do. But if you're Argentina, the good thing is you're feeling good coming into this game. I know a lot of people aren't picking you to win, but at least you have shown to this point that you've been able to kind of defy the odds a little bit and win games in a variety of different ways. You'd like to play better. You'd like to get off to quicker starts. That's probably, you know, the talking point for them is, hey, let's not take it to extras. You know, let's not wait until it's 5 minutes left in the game to kind of hit into overdrive, especially against this team. You don't have as much room for error. So I'm intrigued to see what happens. Can Argentina get off to a faster start? Can Spain put this team away that nobody else has been able to put away to this point?
7: Right. I do think it sounds so obvious. In any sport, right, get out to an early lead, control the game, of course. But in this particular match tomorrow, given the history of what Argentina has done, it feels like on both ends you can make the case for Argentina. A, don't fall behind, because you're probably not going to be able to come back. And I don't believe Spain will make the same mistakes that England made, for example, and some of these other countries made. But on the flip side, in a weird way, doesn't it kind of put pressure on Spain, though, to get out to early themselves, as much as we're saying Argentina needs to? Because on the flip side, if it's, and after all these matches where Argentina's been able to come back late, if Argentina, let's say, gets a 1-0 lead early, well, then what does that

0: For once, Argentina's playing with a lead, and what does that do for them? Could they potentially just roll through? I mean, Spain is the better team heading in. I was so impressed with what they did to France. I thought France was going to win this whole thing, so maybe that's part of it. But it does feel difficult from a betting end, though. If we're looking at BetMGM, and if you're watching on YouTube or Twitch, you can see the lower third there with the updated odds where Argentina is plus 255. Now, remember, that's to win in 90 minutes. If you are just betting them to win, whether it's extra time or PKs, the odds are more like plus 125, plus 130, looks like the updated number. So that might be a safer way to cover yourself. You'd hate to lose on a bet that ends up going to PKs or something. But I think Argentina, when I know they have Messi, it's hard for me not to bet on them only because of the value. Like, I agree Spain is the favorite for a reason, but I'm getting Tom Brady, I'm getting Patrick Mahomes, I'm getting Messi at plus 255 in a championship game. I feel like if I told you this was a Super Bowl and that was the odds, you'd say, I just out of principle have to put money on one of those guys.
1: Yeah, I mean, you got to when you get the chance to do it. The odds are kind of in your favor. Even, you know, and that's the thing with gambling. Like, sometimes you got to kind of take a bet that maybe you don't necessarily believe that it's going to happen, but sometimes the odds are just so good to where it's the most logical bet to take, because it's not impossible, right? I mean, Argentina can go out there and win, so it's not like it's a true David versus Goliath situation. But yeah, I do think that this is one of those times where the odds might push people to make certain bets. We've talked earlier, there are going to be people that are taking Argentina just because the odds are too good to turn down. But in reality, they might be telling their friends, like, yeah, I think Spain is going to win this game. So, yeah, I'm curious to see what the betting lines look like. If I do anything, it probably won't be until maybe like midday tomorrow that I put something in. But I am curious to see, you know, how much the public does lean with the name and Messi over the complete team in Spain.
0: Yeah, and then looking at the total for this game, goals over under 2.5. Our guest disagreed, I think, with both of us from earlier. I said I kind of liked the over in this game. I thought 2-1 was in play, for example. So 3 goals. The over's plus 125. The under's minus 157. And he was giving us the example of, you know, in 2022, I'm sorry, where, you know, it was only it was 3-3 and it goes to PKs and everything. I don't think we're getting 6 goals, but I also don't think this is 1-0. I just think Spain is going to be able to score, and I don't think Argentina is going to have a blank sheet in this one either.
1: Yeah, I do think goals will be scored. I think we both talked about it earlier that we could see this see 3 goals scored in this game. So I'm looking at the over for sure. That's if I'm betting it today, that's probably the one that I'm leaning towards going with. I just don't see a scenario where Argentina necessarily gets blanked. And I get it, Spain's only given up 1 goal the entire tournament, but I think Argentina will be able to come out. They know the task that's at hand, you know, and they know what their strengths are. So I think they're going to try to play to their strengths. The first 10 to 20 minutes of this match are going to be very critical to see who can possess the ball, who can kind of impose their will, and who's just not chasing. I think if you're Argentina, you don't want Spain controlling the pace of this match. You don't want them controlling the ball and being able to take the ball away from Messi. Like, you need the ball on your front lines as much as you can. So, I want to see what types. I think in the semifinal game, you got to see Spain kind of go into their bag of tricks a little bit and show how they can change their game plan over the course of the match. And that's how you got Messi to move outside. So I'm curious to see what their plan, because against a team like Spain, option A might not work, you know. So what's plan B? What's plan C? That's what I'm looking forward to seeing, is the adjustments that's made over the course of the match.
0: 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Up next, let's talk about the third place game that's about 90 minutes away in France and England, whether or not you're going to be locked into that, perhaps how to bet it, and some breaking news in Major League Baseball, a key injury for one of the teams in the National League Central.
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1: Final segment for us here on BetMGM Game Day on Westwood One Sports. Alex Gold, Cordell Woodland with you here. 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And if you are someone that wants to get some action in on the BetMGM app for the Open Championship, if you're a golf fan, you can grab a boost pack right now. You'll actually have two chances to boost the odds on your tournament bets. You can activate one of your boost tokens for any the Open Championship bet, and you'll receive a bigger payout if your bet wins, from the opening tee shot to the final putt. 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And by the way, looking at the leaderboard, Sam Burns currently the leader at 10 under, got a two-stroke lead right now over, let's see, if Ryan Fox, two strokes back, and also that is Siwoo Kim at 8 under as well. So that's a look at the leaderboard currently over at the Open Championship. I do want to get to some breaking news in Major League Baseball before we briefly talk about a soccer game and the third place match that's going to start in about an hour and 15 minutes or so. According to Bob Nightingale, the Brewers, Brandon Woodruff, is going to have shoulder surgery, that will have him out the rest of this 2026 season. Cordell, this is a Brewers team that's in first place in the National League Central. I know you were just a couple segments ago talking about, you know, the Cardinals, maybe not to win the division. You were mentioning more just, hey, look out for them maybe to go on a bit of a run and maybe make it as a wild card. But this could change the makeup of the NL Central a little bit. We're talking about Brandon Woodruff, one of the better pitchers in baseball.
2: Oh, without a doubt. Without a doubt. I mean, and we're entering that time of year where pitching is going to be important. And look, the Brewers have real, you know, World Series aspirations. I think they're easily, in my opinion, easily the second best team in the American League. Maybe not easily. I'll put some respect on the Braves' name as well. But the Brewers is probably my second best team in the National League. So to lose Woodruff, I mean, that's going to be a devastating blow. And this is a team, man, that Pat Murphy, God bless him, I think he's the best manager in baseball. And you look at how the Brewers are put together offensively, they put up runs without necessarily being a team that's living off the long ball. They don't put a lot of balls into the stands, but man, do they go station to station. They know how to steal bases. They have so many clutch at bats. And the Miz has been great, but you get into the playoffs, man, you need a solid three starters that you can without a doubt trust when you get in there. And you would imagine Woodruff would be one of those guys when he's healthy and at his best. But to lose him, without a doubt, is going to be a massive blow for the Brewers.
1: It's the same injury he had in 2023, unfortunately. I think they call it a capsule surgery. But it's the same injury as 2023. He's 33 years old. He's been pitching great this year. But now you start to just wonder, you know, moving forward, if you're the Brewers, you know, it's probably not is it a name you can count on beyond this season, given his age and given now a bit of the injury history, unfortunately. And I don't know what this does at a deadline for them, because you're right. I mean, they're a team that, if you look at the National League, certainly have a chance to go on a deep run, or did have a chance to go on a deep run. Is this enough to alter that? Is this an organization that's willing to go out and make a trade? The Brewers historically haven't been the team that's made the big splashy trade, given the market that they're in. They're still in one of the smaller markets in all of baseball. So I'll just be curious to see what it does. You can see, if you're watching on YouTube and Twitch, that right now, this is before, you know, the markets haven't adjusted, if there is going to be much of an adjustment. The Brewers have the second best odds at 4-1 to win the National League, followed by the Braves, as you pointed out, them as well. So I'll be curious to see if this shifts the betting markets a little bit. Maybe not in the division. I think they've positioned themselves in a good enough spot where I don't know if this now means you're going to be betting on somebody else to win the division. They got a 6-game lead on the Cubs, 8.5 on the Cardinals, and then 9.5 on the Pittsburgh Pirates. You know, if you're a Cubs fan, you're saying, is there an opening here now? Does this alter it? But as you said, he's not their ace. That's Mizorowski. This is not Woodruff from 2023 when he was the guy in that rotation. So it's a blow, maybe more so to the World Series chances than it is to this divisional race.
2: Yeah, that's kind of where I'm at with it. I think They have enough to kind of get by throughout the regular season. And luckily for them, this happens, you know, before the deadline. So maybe this does kind of alter a little bit of their trade deadline plans. Maybe they're a little more aggressive going after pitcher. But look, their rotation should still be fairly fine. I mean, I'm not trying to discount the loss of Woodruff, but that, I think their rotation should still be up to par. But it wouldn't hurt to go add another arm now at this point to go along with that. Because like you said, I think while they should still be able to stay in pole position in that division, and really the Cubs, all they do is punt at the deadline anyway. They're rarely one of the teams that are very aggressive at the deadline. So I don't think this is going to change their plans. But if you're Milwaukee, I think you start to think about, all right, what is our postseason rotation start to look like right now? Who's going to be in what types of roles? Because losing Woodruff leaves a real open space for them.
1: So big news there with the Brewers. Brandon Woodruff out for the year, shoulder surgery, same injury that he had in 2023. All right, back to World Cup. We've got a game that gets going here, 5 o'clock Eastern time with France and England. That game taking place down in Miami. France is the favorite at -121 currently on the money line. England +286. The over under 3.5. We had a guest on earlier today that did expect this to be a little more wide open and a lot of scoring. And that's as high of a total as you're going to see in a World Cup match, sitting there at 3.5. And it's a third place match. And I asked, our guest just about, how do you get up for a game like this other than just pride for your country? He even acknowledged, of course, both managers, coaches said that this was not where they wanted to be. But to your point earlier, I'm curious, what's the substitutions look like in this particular game? This is one, like, I don't know if I really want to bet it. Like, I'm going to watch. It's going to be on in the background maybe, but the unknown of how many minutes we're going to see from some of these guys, and just ultimately the motivation that's going to come. Yeah, you want to finish the World Cup on a winning note, but Harry Kane, Jude Bellingham not starting for England. So what is that going to do for me if I'm looking to bet? There's a big reason why they're +286 on the money line.
2: Yeah, I mean, this is probably more of a live betting situation. If you did want to bet it, you kind of got to fill it out, see who's playing, what do these teams look like out there. I mean, I think it was definitely still, a really intriguing matchup. Like, if this was the finals matchup, this would still probably a really good game. So it does suck that it's for third place, because teams are going to go about their substitutions and things differently, as we're already seeing with the starting lineups. But I'm still expecting it to be an exciting game to a degree. Like, if you're a U.S. Citizen and you're out there at that game and you don't get to see guys like Mbappe every day, like, so I do think there's still going to be a level of intrigue to see these guys. But how competitive will this game be? How bad do these teams want it? That's the thing that we're trying to figure out. It's a good amount of money on the line for both of these teams, though. So that's the one thing that I'm sure everybody wants.
1: Yeah, I believe I saw $29 million for the team for third place, and it's like $26 or $27 million for fourth place. So yeah, there's still a huge chunk of change for these soccer federations and these teams and players ultimately. But this is me, like, as someone that is not a diehard soccer guy at all, but I enjoy the World Cup. It's, and maybe this would happen. We don't have a third place for the NFL. I mean, imagine if the loser of the AFC and NFC title game then played a game during the Pro Bowl week. I mean, that's what this would be. And I'm just trying to imagine, would the quarterbacks not play? Would they not start? Like, Harry Kane and Bellingham not starting. I know they're not in the World Cup to finish in third, but, like, I don't know. It's bizarre to me. Can someone explain to me why are they expected to play at all today? Like, that's weird. You signed up for the World Cup. You of course aren't going to win the World Cup. You're going to maybe finish third, but your best players are just not playing. It's a preseason game now, or are they going to get subbed in like the 60th minute, or what's the thought there? Someone out there that's a diehard soccer fan, explain that to me. That's hard for my mind to wrap around.
2: Yeah, I mean, when do they come in? I guess maybe if you get into, that 70th minute and, it's a tight game, maybe it's a tie game, maybe you bring your stars out, let them go out there and finish it. That would be the thing. I would hope that they pay off the fans, though, and allow them to be able to see some of these guys, see some of their favorite players that they don't get to see on a regular basis, at least the people that are there in person. But even everybody that'll be watching on TV, I mean, viewership is still a business at the end of the day. Mm-hmm. I know that they're going to want to get eyes on this game. And I'd hope that we get to see these stars for at least a solid enough amount of time. If that means the back end of the game, the back third of the game, so be it. Maybe we get a really good finish.
1: Yeah, I don't know if it's, I mean, is it an injury thing? Is that what we're, I mean, truly, I honestly don't know the answer to this. Is it an injury thing? Is it a country pride thing? Because if it's injuries, that seems crazy to me. So you signed up to play only if it was a World Cup final match, I guess.
2: Right. Yeah. I'm sure guys are nursing something. I mean, you play sports long enough, you're always dealing with something, some sort of bump, bruise, some sort of soreness. So I'm sure for them, they probably feel like, all right, this, you know, the third place isn't enough of a reason to go out there and send these guys out there to play 90 minutes or so. So I got no problem with that per se, but as long as it's not to the point to where nobody gets to see these guys at all, unless something, you know, health related is really bothering them, that's a totally different story. But if they're healthy enough to play, I would hope that we can get them on the field in some way, shape, or form.
1: France, England, third place match today down in Miami, 5 o'clock Eastern time. And then again tomorrow, 3 o'clock on the East Coast, up in New York, New Jersey, even with some of the air quality issues from the unfortunate wildfires in Canada that have come down to the Northeast, impacting the air quality there. It should be good to go. Spain and Argentina, where Spain is a favorite at +126 right now. Argentina +255 as well. Going to be locked into that. And then it's all over. The World Cup comes to an end. It's been a fun 5 weeks or so, and then it is full go NFL training camp, and of course the second half of the baseball season as well. And maybe we'll get LeBron James' decision. What's your official prediction? My prediction for LeBron is going to be that he's going to the 76ers. We'll find out Monday afternoon.
2: I gotta hang on to hope, man. I gotta hang on to that hope that he returns to South Beach, takes his talents back to South Beach, and brings gets number three in that Heat jersey.
1: There you go. Cordell Woodland, thanks for filling in for Austin today. Appreciate it, man. Good stuff another Saturday. Hope you guys have a good rest of your week. And thanks to our crew behind the scenes, as always. We'll talk to you next week here on BetMGM Game Day. This is

0: Ellie here is getting the sleeve she's always dreamed of. She worked with Empower and planned for her next move, so she got good at money. Now she can be a little bad. Oh, by the way, you spelled journey wrong. No worries. She can afford the cover-up, too. Ooh, check out my tat. It says, invest well, live a little. 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

0: Josh Graham Show, Westwood One Sports, where we are less than 24 hours away from the World Cup final between Argentina and Spain. From the Meadowlands, in 1 hour, we have the consolation match between England and France as well, which actually does bear some conversation, but let's get to the granddaddy of them all. That's a term we can use for soccer, we think. Argentina and Spain for world supremacy in soccer. This Argentina team is soccer's version of the 1998 Chicago Bulls. And it's why betting against them, doubting them, is a fool's errand. Like Michael Jordan, Lionel Messi, he enters this game the greatest player of all time. The 98 finals was Michael's last dance. He didn't have to win that finals to be the greatest, but that win against Utah eliminated any doubts who the best ever was and forever would be. If Lionel Messi wins this World Cup, he'd be forever goated too. At age 39, this will likely be the end of his international career. He's playing in his record 6th World Cup. The win would be historically resonant. Argentina would become the third country to ever win consecutive World Cups, the first to do so since 1962. And related to Messi's age, there has been a mortality factor to Argentina in this tournament. Every one of their knockout matches has been an epic, almost like the Odyssey. Every time we've seen them in a do-or-die setting, it's been crazy. Extra time against Cape Verde, the 2-0 rally against Egypt, extra time against Switzerland, erasing the late deficit to win 2-1 over England. This is why Argentina, despite being reigning champs, is an underdog to Spain. The Spanish also pre-tournament favorites to win the World Cup. But that's not unlike the 1998 Chicago Bulls. Those Bulls lost 20 games in 98. That might not sound like a lot to you, but the prior teams, 96 and 97, lost 10 and 13 respectively. That 98 Bulls team, we talk about how Michael Jordan was never pushed to a Game 7 in the finals. That's true, but the Charlotte Hornets pushed Michael to 7 in 1998. They were also underdogs in that clinching Game 6 in Utah, where Michael hits the shot, totally not pushing off of Brian Russell with 5 seconds to go. So bringing it back to soccer, the stage is set for an Argentina breakthrough. As we've established, they have not put together a strong 90-minute performance in the knockout stages. Some would say that's affirmation for them being an underdog. We say they're due in the final. And what made the 98 Bulls great and what makes this Argentina team great, there's this experience, there's this calm that regardless of what the situation is, they're poised, they're not shaken. Their experience will be valuable on this stage facing a very young Spanish national team. Lionel Messi, he hasn't scored in the last two matches. This was after he collected 9 straight World Cup games. So you know he's due to have his moment. The stars will align for Argentina, even if there's some help needed by their friends from FIFA and VAR. Just throwing that out there. Argentina is going to claim the cup in New Jersey 2-1 Sunday afternoon. 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Will Dalton is the producer of this program today. We've got Peyton, who's taking your calls at 310-840-4910 if you want in on the program. There is one topic that we are not accepting any phone calls on. We're drawing a line in the sand. We're going to be the ones that are bold in our decision making on this show. No LeBron James calls. None. Don't even want to see any LeBron James comments. We're out. LeBron James refuses to make a decision about his future. So our show is going to make a decision about our future regarding LeBron James. We are banning LeBron James conversation on this show until he picks a new team. We've had it with LeBron. Banned. It's reached the point where he's obviously trolling us now. He knows which teams are interested. He's narrowed down the front runners. He has all the information. Yet, he's been on stage all week long, clowning fans, telling Tyrese Halliburton, you can put the pieces together. You can see it. The clues are all there to figure out where he's headed. Listen to what he pulled last night when he was talking about, air quote, his process. In fact, we don't even need to hear it because we banned LeBron James. We banned him. He referenced in consecutive sentences, trusting the process. Just trusting the process. And then people went nuts, obviously, because he's considering the Philadelphia 76ers. Huh? That's who he's referencing. This is understandable now. When people say they don't like LeBron James, and you have the LeBron stand saying, how could anybody not like this guy? Oh, he's the greatest and he has no controversies or anything. Well, ask them if they like Taylor Swift. And if they're a sports fan that says they don't like Taylor Swift, ask them why. Oh, she's the greatest of our generation. She just puts out great content. What controversies has Taylor Swift been involved in? And likely the answer you're going to get is, well, she's overexposed. She's all over the social media feeds. It's kind of much. It's kind of obnoxious. All these little Easter eggs she leaves for her albums and music and her relationships and her wedding, the Stevie Nicks t-shirt, and then Stevie Nicks is performing at her wedding. It's all a bit much. Now, ask yourself this question. How much is different with that than what we're seeing with LeBron James? It's the heightening attention. It's so much noise. LeBron James is the basketball version of Taylor Swift. Also, LeBron dragging this out has real consequences. Obviously, the outlook of the team he joins is going to be changed. If it's an Eastern Conference team, they will probably be the favorites to make the NBA Finals. But on a practical level, the NBA needs to know where LeBron is playing basketball. You even had the commissioner earlier this week saying, well, the schedule needs to have LeBron featured on Christmas and all these other places. We need to know in order to finish the schedule where LeBron is going to be playing his basketball. So it's if LeBron isn't going to draw the line and say enough is enough, let's just pick a team already so the league can create its schedule, then we're going to make the decision to stop talking about this dude. Will Dalton, we understand what the ramifications are of this. No LeBron calls from listeners. Nope. We usually invite people where they can chime in on whatever. Not on this. Nope. LeBron, ban on the show. That means no LeBron versus Jordan takes. We were just talking about the 98 Bulls. No LeBron versus Jordan. This is probably the most popular July sports topic over the last decade. We are sacrificing that in the name of our morals, our ethics, our responsibility to our audience, which is not playing games with them. LeBron's going to play games with us. We're going to say no mas. No mas until he chooses a team. So there you go, Will. We are drawing a line saying basketball's Taylor Swift will no longer be featured on the show. LeBron James banned. That's right. If you have him booked for later in the show, in addition to Jess Charman, who's going to join us, Apple MLS commentator talking about the World Cup, you could just go ahead and cancel it. Say, nope, LeBron, you can't be here. 300 markets across the country on Westwood One Sports. Nope. Bye. See ya. Sayonara. Pick a team. Pick a team, then we'll talk about you. How about that, Will? Now we don't have you, sadly. 310-840-4910 if you want in on the program. A lot of stuff that we have to do today. In addition to banning LeBron, we are welcoming opportunities to make some Skrilla, to make some money. We've got Graham's Grades. That is later this hour, where we're going to be placing some bets. We mentioned that Jess Charman's going to be dropping by. She made sure to point out, oh, when are we talking? Oh, during the third place match? Just know that if England were in the final and you're asking to do this on Sunday, it's a no. But since England lost and we're all heartbroken, it's not a big deal to talk to you while the Three Lions are facing off with the French in Miami Gardens at the top of next hour. This is a question that we're asking today. By the way, if you want to watch the show in addition to listening to it, check us out on the YouTube channel searching Westwood One Sports Night. We're on X at Josh Graham Show. You can check out the sweet Cristiano Ronaldo tube channel searching Westwood One Sports Night. 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You can check out the sweet Cristiano Ronaldo throwback Man United gear, my brand new Carolina Hurricanes Stanley Cup Champions hat. Shout out to my Canes. It's how you can watch us in addition to listening to us. 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Let's actually ask the audience this question. If we're going to take LeBron from them, then we might as well give them something in exchange. And what we're giving in exchange is a question. With England and France in a third place match in mind, should we, as an American sports culture, look into consolation games? How about consolation games in the NFL? Should that be something we see in the future? We'll make the case for it. You can add your thoughts to the mix as well at 310-840-4910. That's next on the Josh Graham Show.
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0: 310-840-4910 if you want in. A question that's on our minds: should we introduce consolation games in American professional sports the way that we're going to be watching England play France at the top of the hour? 310-840-4910 if you want in. Mike's in L.A. He wants to be the first caller of the show today, so let's make it a good one. Mike, what's on your mind?
1: Hey, thanks for taking the call, brother. I'm tired of the little bag thing, as Jimmy Rome was calling. He's sucking the life
0: out of the league. You're happy that we're banning him? You're happy that the LeBron ban, we're banning. So unless you're wanting to talk about how happy you are that we're banning LeBron conversation until after he makes a decision, then what else you have for us? Are we on the same team here?
1: I'm ecstatic that you're doing that, sir. Thank you very much for the common courtesy. Thank you.
0: You're welcome.
1: It's really a blessing.
0: That's what we're doing. That's what we're here for. Thank you.
1: I thought you know, was in good standing in general, but now he's just ruined everything. So to hell with him. Thank you, brother. I appreciate it.
0: There you go. You're welcome, Mike. That's it, you know? Sometimes it could just be a kind call of, you keep doing the right thing. Go on, good sir. LeBron James, banned on this show until he makes a decision. No LeBron James talk on the Josh Graham show. Yes, get it out of here. All right, let's get to consolation games. You're going to hate this next sentence that we say, but hear us out. The NFL should look at having a consolation third place game every year. Now, hold one sec. Easy, easy. It's different. It's new. So it's easy to push back, but let's make the case for it very quickly. If there's one professional sport in America this could be embraced, it's the NFL. All the other major sports have series in their postseasons. NBA, Major League Baseball, the NHL, not football. Also, with the NFL, what do you have following the championship games, the conference championships? You have a week off in between the Super Bowl and the conference championships. That seems like an ideal place to have a third place consolation game. You can hold it the same place that they're having the Pro Bowl games, so that way we have actual football that weekend again rather than just dodgeball. Football is the one sport we can at least try this in, because football's the most popular sport in America by far. And related to that, you know you'd watch. Just think about the type of games we could get when Lamar Jackson or Josh Allen lose in the AFC Championship game again. Maybe you get them facing one of those NFC West powers, the Rams, the Niners, the Seahawks, and you wouldn't watch the game? It probably would draw more ratings than any college football game all year. It's like when people say, nobody cares about non-college football playoff bowl games. Yeah, people do. Number one, it's around the holidays. ESPN broadcasts all these games, so while their talent is taking holiday breaks, you have the inventory. But number two, the least viewed college football bowl game exceeds the viewership of the highest rated college basketball regular season game. We don't take joy in saying this. Yours truly is based in North Carolina. Loves nothing more than the Duke-North Carolina rivalry. But imagine the rating of Duke-North Carolina plus a little bit more. That's what you get for the famous Idaho Potato Bowl. That's what you get for the New Orleans Bowl. That's what you get for, fill in the blank, whatever you think the air quote least viewed bowl game would be. Now imagine that for the NFL. How much money is right there? Because we know what you're thinking. We know what the big pushback's going to be. Why would the players want to play in it? One answer. Lots of money. Lots and lots of money. Cash prizes for the winner. And you might say, well, Josh, that kind of sullies it. Josh, is that really the message we want to send, that they're just going to be playing for a cash prize? Yeah. Ask pro golfers if they care about being top five if they don't win the tournament. Oh, yeah, they do. Oh, yeah, they do. You look at the purses that you get. We're going to see star players playing for England and France. Ask them if they care about making a couple extra mil as part of their purse for finishing third in the World Cup. Yeah, they do. It's an extra game for us to bet on. The NFL, are you kidding? The NFL, we often hear that we're not getting enough football games. So you'd push back on having an NFL game between the conference championship and the Super Bowl weekends? No, you wouldn't. If you push back on this, we're calling you a liar if you say you're not going to watch. You're going to watch? We're all going to watch. The NFL is king. The NFL should look at this and say, consolation third place game, let's give it a try. It might not work, but take swings. See if it does hit. See if it does stick, and it just might. Heck, we got to listen to the NBA tell us that the in-season tournament is a thing. Oh, yeah, that's what people want. We want a tournament in November. That's what people care about. Has anyone hung a banner for one of those things?

0: is officially in the book. That finished up in the last couple of hours in England. Royal Birkdale is where this tournament's being held. The stars are not out at the Open Championship. That's the big takeaway to have from this year's Open. The stars are not out. There are no major champions near the top of the leaderboard right now. Nobody positioned in the top five has ever won a major championship. American Sam Burns is two shots ahead of the rest of the pack at 10 under par. If it isn't Burns breaking through to win, maybe it's 39-year-old Ryan Fox, the Australian. Well, is Ryan Fox Australian or New Zealand? Can't really tell what the accent difference is. It's one or the other. 31-year-old Siwoo Kim has come so close so many times. He's right there as well. Don't sleep on Raleigh, North Carolina native Ryan Gerard either, who's sitting at 6 or 7 under par, checking the leaderboard right now as this just wrapped up. Ryan Gerard's at 7 under par, 3 off the leader, Sam Burns. But regardless of what happens, Bryson is going to be the story of this Open Championship. Just imagine how much difference the conversation going into Sunday would be if not for his two-shot penalty yesterday. He'd be two shots back. He'd no doubt be in the final group with respect to Ryan Fox and Siwoo Kim. He'd be the favorite to win the tournament, probably. Right now, he's at 15-1, courtesy of our friends at DraftKings. Graham's gambling, by the way, in about 15 minutes' time. But what's most important is the rules official actually got it right. The rules officials made the right decision here, despite all the bluster and all the controversy that comes with making any decision with perhaps golf's most polarizing player in Bryson DeChambeau. Because as you'll hear in the explanation from the rules official who spoke with the media last night, Bryson's intent has nothing to do with what ultimately happened with his lie. Here was that rules official from last night.
1: Mike, Bryson has been penalized two strokes for inadvertently improving the area of his intended swing, so the intended backswing, on the fifth hole when he was playing his second shot. I would reiterate, this rule applies even when there's no intention to improve the area. As
0: no intention. That's it. Regardless of intention to the area. Love the accents at the Open Championship. Always cheer us up. His reaction, talking about Bryson, not the rules official, is the reason that this is a massive story. Not because of the shots being assessed. Rory McIlroy, earlier today, was asked about Bryson, and he called it, quote, performative on Bryson's part, how he reacted. Players on tour, they already believe that Bryson's childish. This just affirms that. Heck, somebody joked on social media, somebody get the president's reaction to this happening. And people laughed, ha ha ha, that's funny. But then you actually do get a post from the president saying, quote, not going to do the impression, Bryson DeChambeau, great golfer, total winner, got hit with a totally fake two-shot penalty at the Open. They're going after him because he's with Liv, because he was beating PGA Tour stars like Scotty and Rory. And he made sure to put a caption. Both great guys and great golfers too, by the way. Stomping grass. Give me a break. Ridiculous. The RNA's rigged. Bryson's tough. You'll come back tomorrow stronger, bigger, better. Thank you for your attention to this matter. Yeah, so it's become a controversy. But getting to Sunday's final round, one way or another, you should expect that the Americans are going to win this major championship. You should expect that. It's going to likely be one of two things. It'll either be Sam Burns holding on or pulling away for his first title. something he's lost.

0: long overdue for, or it's going to be Bryson shooting 64 or something, hawking down Burns from behind. It's going to be an American winning this, because on America 250, it's only right that an American goes into English territory and takes the claret jug back home to the United States. U.S. golfers have already won, get this, 3 straight Opens, and have won Opens 4 of the last 5 years. It's been flat-out dominance this decade. 4 of the 5 Opens this decade won by Americans, including 3 straight, when last year Americans only won 3 of the 10 Open titles. Golf's 4th major championship, round 3, is in the book. Sam Burns, we'll see if he's able to hold on. Again, we're asking the question, should we introduce consolation games in American sports? Seeing a lot of the comments on our YouTube channel at Westwood One Sports Night, where you can subscribe and watch the show. Like, comment, subscribe, all that helps with the algorithm. That page is quickly growing. However and wherever you are listening or watching, greatly appreciate that. But related to the consolation game, we have a busy betting slip for today's Grahams Gambling. 3 soccer bets and a few more football futures, including a prediction for the ACC football champion this year, given talking season resumed and the ACC was up in Uptown Charlotte. We'll share our card with you next on the Josh Graham Show.
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17: This is Westwood One Sports Night. Here's Josh Graham.
0: That is me, Josh Graham Show, Westwood One Sports. We have some bets to hand out. We have pretty busy card here, both in the soccer and football spaces. So, without further ado, let's get to it. It's time for Graham's Gambling.
18: It's
17: time for Graham's Gambling. Let's make some money.
0: And let's start with the soccer bets that we need to get to before this third place game begins between France and England. That's at the top of the hour. We're not betting on the game. There's no value to be gained from France. Last match for their manager of his international career. And he also have a team that looked like the best team in the tournament until running into Spain. Kylian Mbappe to win the Golden Boot is our bet. Plus 130. No value in betting him to score a goal, which is crazy. So instead, we'll just bet on him to win the Golden Boot. He's tied for the lead with Lionel Messi. If Spain's defense is truly legit and stifles Messi, then this could be easy money. There's a chance that England completely lays down. France could get even multiple markers from Mbappe. So Mbappe to win the Golden Boot, plus 130, that's where we're beginning. It's also why the idea that he might score multiple goals is why we're also going to bet Lionel Messi to score against Spain. Plus 140 odds. He hasn't scored in the last two matches after scoring in 9 straight World Cup games. So he's due. You think that he's going to go 3 straight games without finding the back of the net? At plus 140 odds, at that price, with the greatest player ever, we just got to pull the trigger. Argentina, related to that, is our pick to win the final. We'll take them at plus 130. That's what we saw most recently on DraftKings, courtesy of our friends at DraftKings. Argentina to win the World Cup. So those are our soccer bets. Will Dalton and I, we were at ACC Football Media Days. earlier this week. So let's get a couple of bets in from there as well. Clemson over 7.5 wins. This is at minus 130, so it's right at the threshold of us betting it or not. Clemson over 7.5 wins. If you talk to a Clemson Tiger fan and ask them, hey, would you be happy with an 8-4 season? They'd say no. Because last year they went 7-6, and that was the worst season they had in 15 years. They had not had a season with fewer than 9 wins since 2010. Dabo Sweeney's second season as the head coach of the Tigers. So there's some real possibility for a bounce back factor, and we're banking on that. Over 7.5 wins for Clemson with a sprinkle to make the ACC championship game. Not win the ACC championship game. To not win it, make it. Plus 650. Plus 650. We love value. We love that price. Miami, this is one that you might push back on, but let's just be realistic about this. Miami team total under 10.5 wins. This is at plus 106. It's Mario Cristobal we're talking about here. There's no chance that Mario Cristobal in Miami is going to completely run the table in the ACC. They just don't do that. They never do that. Even last year, they did not do that. They didn't even make the ACC championship game last year. Made it to the college football playoff national title game. Didn't even make the ACC championship. So he's bound to have at least one slip up. Will he have two with an easy schedule? Probably not. But don't forget, Miami has a road game at Notre Dame this year. You think Notre Dame, because of what happened a year ago, is going to lose at home to Miami? Fat chance. So if you lose to Notre Dame and you're not going to go unbeaten in conference play, then obviously you're going to float under that 10.5 win. So at plus money, we like that at plus 106, Miami team total under 10.5 wins. That's Graham's gambling for today, ACC football, and we're on Kylian Mbappe to win the Golden Boots and Lionel Messi to score and Argentina to win in the final. Make sure to write in, if you like, in addition to giving us a shout, should we introduce third-place consolation games or bring it back? Because saw that Swaggy McNolegs in the chat was saying that back in the day they used to have them. Yes, we just don't really have them with our sports anymore. Should we bring it back in the NFL? 310-840-4910 if you want in. You could write in the chat as well, as Daily Row does here. Josh reminds me of Merle, my fat high school soccer teammate who would just yell, crash into someone, and be unable to stop. Always great to hear from our fans. And you can write in Westwood One Sports Night on our YouTube channel or by giving us a shout at 310-840-4910. Will Dalton, just no LeBron James talk. That's the only ban that we have here. Craig writes in on X, thank God for the ban of thou who should not be named on the show. Love the show. So, Craig, who's writing in from Tacoma, Washington, and Mike from L.A. are with us. Will Dalton, you don't seem nearly as thrilled as the idea of banning LeBron James' conversation on the show.
18: LeBron James.
19: LeBron James, LeBron James, LeBron James. How about that? I don't get it. See, I feel like you are just using this platform as an opportunity to ban LeBron James. You don't like, you're not the biggest LeBron guy in the world.
0: No, not the biggest. I don't dislike the guy except when he pulls stuff like this. I just think
19: I don't
0: sincerely,
19: think he's pulling Will, anything though. That's Will, the thing. It's like it's not that I big
0: just,
19: of a deal.
0: I just think sincerely, there's nothing else to be said until he makes a decision. Everything's already been said. There's nothing else. So we're just expressing and showing respect for our audience and saying, you know what? Let's pursue interesting. Let's try to say something that hasn't already been said. And there's none of that when it comes to LeBron James content. There's nothing else that there can be.
19: I mean, hey, James Harden wants to talk about it. He was at the Fanatics thing yesterday, and he said he'd love to have LeBron come to Cleveland. He'd love it.
0: Yeah. Sure he would. Sounds great. By the way, we picked Miami. They're under their season win total, 10.5 wins. But with that being said, we do still think Miami is going to walk through the ACC and win the conference. Like, sports, and this is especially true with betting, you need to be really good at holding multiple ideas at the same time. Things that almost sound like they contradict each other. Like betting Lionel Messi to score in the World Cup final while also betting Kylian Mbappe to win the Golden Boot. Betting Miami team total under 10.5 wins, but also betting, not betting, but flat out saying what's true, Miami should walk through the ACC this season. The usual suspects in this league to be contenders don't seem like threats right now. Clemson, they're coming off that disastrous 7-6 season. They lost a bevy of draft picks. They chose to double down on its high school recruited quarterback, who's a redshirt sophomore, Chris Vezina, in addition to bringing back Chad Morris to call their plays, someone who hasn't called plays in 6 years. Florida State and Virginia Tech season win totals, they sit at 6.5 wins. Those are not threats. Mike Norvell's a dead man walking in Tallahassee. James Franklin inherits a brutal schedule in year one for the Hokies. Heck, even Duke, which won the ACC last year, had its quarterback poached by, you guessed it, Miami. Darian Mensah could be a Heisman dark horse. The best skill talents from the national title run. Miami, not winning the ACC, but getting to the national championship game before losing to Kurt Cignetti in Indiana. All the top skill talent is returning to South Florida, namely receiver Malachi Toney and running back Mark Fletcher. Those two players were the two biggest stars offensively. They're so good, they made Carson Beck look like a good quarterback, which isn't easy to do. Darian Mintz's favorite weapon at Duke, Cooper Barkate, is following Mensah from Durham to Miami. The one concern that you really have from a football perspective with how this team is constructed is the trenches. They replaced 4 offensive linemen from last year, plus on the other side of the ball, you got a couple of first-round picks on the edge, talking about Akeem Messidor and Reuben Bain. But this is where you are happy that Mario Cristobal is your coach. You aren't so happy with his game management ability, but when it comes to developing guys up front, that's what Mario Cristobal has always done really well. The proof is in the pudding with the draft picks that he continues to churn out year after year, dating back to Oregon with Penei Sewell and even this past year having a top 10 pick. With the cakewalk schedule that the Canes received from the ACC, they shouldn't win fewer than 9 or 10 games. They're going to float under 10.5 wins because Cristobal will always have the inexplicable loss and they have a road game out of conference at Notre Dame, but they play perhaps the 3 worst teams in the ACC, Stanford, Boston College, and North Carolina. Sorry, Bill Belichick. The biggest threat to Miami is probably SMU. SMU returns more production than any team in the conference this year. Kevin Jennings is still somehow playing football at quarterback for Rhett Lashley, the former Miami play caller, by the way. SMU, who beat the Canes a year ago. But, conveniently, SMU's not on Miami's schedule. Virginia Tech and Pittsburgh, they're the toughest conference games on Miami's slate. They're both going to be visiting Hard Rock Stadium. Notre Dame, it's the one really losable non-conference game that's there. So it's all set up for the Miami Hurricanes to win the ACC. Don't know if it's going to be unanimous because you never get the unanimous preseason poll, but it should be pretty close to it. Miami should walk through the ACC this year. Will Dalton, there's a note that's been given to us by management that we need to make sure, like it's almost contractual on the show. We need more Shield on the program. This is something that is right down your alley. You would prefer that the entire show is just 3 hours straight talking about the Shield, that being the NFL.
19: Bring it on. Bring it on. Love it.
0: Happy to report there are some NFL storylines we haven't gotten to yet that we will get to in just a few minutes. In addition to that, since we were out at ACC kickoff this week, we heard from the biggest names in that conference, Bill Belichick, Jim Phillips, James Franklin, and you'll hear some of what they had to say momentarily. In addition to that, Jess Charman, Apple soccer analyst, she calls MLS matches, she'll be joining us next hour to help break down the World Cup final between Argentina and Spain. So really, there is a lot to do, however and wherever you are listening or watching. Greatly appreciate that. WD got the Orioles on because they've won 5 in a row. I'm quite literally exclusively drinking the orange Kool-Aid today, or the orange Gatorade Zero, but did do the thing where I merged the Glacier Cherry, pouring half of that, the clear Gatorade flavor, with the orange, and then shaking it up. That's what I'm doing.
19: That is your move. You gotta mix the Gatorades.
0: Well, it's because I'm a Costco man, and Costco never can just say, hey, here's all like 30 of one flavor. It's got to be 10 of this, 10 of this, and 10 of this. And because the orange and blue are so superior, I get the box that features 10 of the Glacier Cherries, but the Glacier Cherry pales in comparison to the other. So I blend the Glacial Cherries with the Glacier Freezes and the orange flavor Gatorade, so it makes the Glacier Cherry a little bit better. That's
19: this
0: the way
19: is like that. What I did at McDonald's as a kid when I would just get a little bit of every soda at the thing. It was good.
0: At the thing? You mean the...
19: At the dispenser.
0: The drink machine?
19: Got yes. It. Thank you. Good.
0: As mentioned, there are NFL storylines stirring the sports world today, one of which affirming one franchise to perhaps be the worst team in America professional sports. That's next on the Josh Graham Show.
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1: Yes, that's me. Let's get to the two biggest NFL headlines of the day. Jess Jarman, Apple MLS commentator, will join us to break down the World Cup final in about 20 minutes. Her beloved England about to begin its third place match, its consolation with France in Miami Gardens. Couple of NFL headlines. This Cardinals story seems completely overblown. You have their executive, a personnel executive, Ryan Gold, who was suspended indefinitely for violating the league's gambling policy. The league said there was an investigation that found he provided confidential information to bettors, and there are a lot of rumors on the internet what exactly the information was. Here's the reality. The growth of sports betting in America hasn't caused more gambling scandals. It's actually the exact opposite. We're seeing more of these scandals appear in the headlines because offenders that got away with it in the past are now being caught. And that's because of the regulation and the proliferation of sports betting. That's what needs to be expressed more than anything else. There's this idea in some people's heads. Sports betting is rampant. This is a new thing. And the gambling scandals. Sports betting scandals have been around since the beginning of sport. Do we need to go back to the Black Sox scandal in baseball 107 years ago? Or same sport, the Reds manager Pete Rose betting on baseball in the 80s? How about basketball? The CCNY and Boston College scandals in college, 1950 and 1979. And the NBA, Tim Donaghy was busted about a quarter century ago. All of this happened before sports betting became legal. So you don't think that if sports betting were still illegal in a lot of places, offenders would find a way to place bets in the year of our Lord, 2026? Of course they would. This is the truth. While online betting has made gambling more accessible, there's no doubt. And we're sympathetic to addictions. Heck, sympathetic to cases like Brendan Sorsby. Young players that get addicted to something that are competitive, and we are sympathetic to that. It also has made catching offenders, cheaters, much easier. A good example of this was the Terry Rozier situation in the NBA. Apparently, sports betting apps, they noticed right away the irregularities in they solved it, and they told the NBA, hey, this is a thing. Terry Rozier's involved in this, pretty obviously. And the reason we didn't find out about it until later was because the NBA tried to cover it up, tried to prevent the public from hearing about it. Why? Because it's embarrassing for the league to have a player involved in these things. Whether it's that or the Emmanuel Clase prop bet scandal in Cleveland, the apps and the in sports betting becoming more ubiquitous, it's exposed the bad behavior. It hasn't caused it. In the past, offenders would have just gotten away with it. Now, it is a good question to be asked. Is ignorance bliss? It's kind of like the old Matrix question. Would you like to just stay in the Matrix where everything's great, or would you like to know what the real world looks like if it's ugly underneath? Like, these things happen. There are cheaters. It's been around for more than 100 years. Would you rather these players and these coaches or these executives not be exposed than they are exposed? Oh, but it affects the integrity of the game. Frankly, this stuff should serve as a deterrent when you have these companies able to identify these things happening. And by the way, this is the most Arizona Cardinals thing ever. Worst franchise in the NFL, and it's not close. Never won a Super Bowl, cheap, dysfunctional ownership, rudderless right now. Look no further than how they drafted. They drafted a running back third overall when they have needs all over the place. That would be like buying a Porsche when you're struggling to pay your house mortgage. You're struggling to keep the lights on. Yeah, we got a Porsche, though. They paid Jeremiah Love because of rookie slotted salaries, him being taken third overall. They are giving Jeremiah Love the highest, the most lucrative contract a running back's ever been given in NFL history before he's taken an NFL snap. Why? Because they're the Arizona Cardinals. If relegation existed in the NFL, we wouldn't hear from the Cardinals again. And it now kind of makes sense that this executive, who was dumb enough to do these things and get suspended for it, it kind of makes sense that he was involved in their draft operation, doing really dumb things like, you know, drafting Jeremiah Love third overall. Not a shot at Jeremiah Love, a really good player, just a bad team selecting him and selecting him way atop his value. So that's one NFL story. Speaking of running backs, really cool to see Chris Johnson going into the Titans Ring of Honor. This is a no-brainer. The internet exposes us to people who are real bleep holes. We know the bleep holes that are out there that say things that are just ugly and disgusting. And one of the reactions you saw to this story, oh, this is the Titans just showing sympathy to Chris Johnson. This is a sympathy play. Sympathy. They're feeling bad for him, so that's why they're putting him into the Ring of Honor because of his recent ALS diagnosis. Not true. He deserves it. No-brainer. The man rushed for 2,000 yards in a season. That's a feat that still only 9 players in NFL history have accomplished. And unlike, say, Saquon Barkley, who did it most recently a couple years ago, CJ did it in 16 games. To further make the point, James Cook led the NFL in rushing for Buffalo last year, and he was still nearly 400 yards short of 2,000 yards, and he played in 17 games. CJ 2K, 2,000 yards in 16. Maybe seven of the other eight backs to reach 2,000 yards are either in Canton or on their way there, being in that group qualifies you to be inducted into your team's Ring of Honor. And his football career, it's going to be remembered by pure speed. He came out of my alma mater, East Carolina University. He ran a 4.24 40-yard dash at the combine. That was the quickest time for nearly a decade before it was broke a couple of times. And that's why he got drafted in the first round. And his speed translated to the league. He finished with 100 or 1,000 rushing yards in every season he played with the Tennessee Titans. We'll say this, the ALS diagnosis, it does add urgency to it. And it makes honoring him this year even more of a no-brainer. ALS, it's such an insidious disease. It strips away abilities in a rapid manner. So Chris is going to be honored this year, and it's going to be at halftime of the Titans opener against the Jets. Doing so this year is also right because it's the last year of Nissan Stadium, its existence. That's where CJ played. They're moving to that new stadium in Nashville starting next year. We have ACC Football Media Day sound to get to in just a second, but let's first go to Dave, who's in Tampa. Your thoughts are welcome, 310-840-4910 if you want in. We got Jess Charman is going to join us in a bit. Dave, where's your head at on the NFL?
2: Well, the NFL, let me go real quick, Josh, with sports gambling and gambling. A couple years ago, I went to Vegas, put $200 down on a football game, and of course it was a referee that cost me my money. Now check this out, Josh. Went to the blackjack table. I got 20, 3 out of 4 hands, and the dealer beat me all 3 times.
1: Well, that sounds like a bad day.
2: Well, what I'm saying, I would love in the enticement of gambling, which I don't know your track record, if you gamble, whatever, on sports. I would love to do it.
1: I do. We literally just placed a handful of bets in sports betting about 20 minutes ago in Graham's Gambling. We'll see how that pans out.
2: Well, I marvel at it. I marvel at it, Josh, and I'll let you go with this. You know, I pretend gamble for 2 years in a row. You know, I'll pick one game of the week. And, man, you know, it is so difficult. I'm usually 50% or less when trying to pick these games. NFL.
1: I hear you, man. It is really hard. I do hear you. Dave, and I'll tell you this. Appreciate the call, by the way. Make sure you keep tabs with us during football season. Don't want to jinx us, Will, but we've been placing bets on our shows prior to when it became national here at Westwood One Sports for 8 seasons, and only one of the 8 years did we not crack 500. Only one of the eight seasons. So we hope we're not setting us up for something bad and something breaking against us, but that is the reality. How about we get to ACC Football Media Day? The commissioner of the ACC, Jim Phillips, he was lashing out. He was on the offensive. He said of the SEC purporting to being able to take their ball and going home, potentially governing themselves and breaking away from the NCAA, he said that self-governance is no governance. Bars. He was asked about Miami and Clemson potentially being unhappy in the future or freezing realignment, and said, listen, the ACC is a great place to be. We don't want schools in the conference that don't want to be there. Woo! Steamy. Heck, he even fired a shot at me. Yes, me, yours truly, for asking about tampering. Here's how that sounded from ACC Media Day.
3: Josh Graham, Westwood One Sports. Jim, in Amelia Island, you were speaking about Clemson Ole Miss and specifically said that there need to be repercussions for improper behavior when it comes to tampering. What steps has the conference taken in trying to handle tampering? What steps can you take?
4: Yeah. Thanks, Josh. Good to see you. And just by the way, the Cubs beat the Orioles 2 out of 3 recently. Okay, just so every year I remind you of that. And every year it's the same statement. The Cubs beat the Orioles, either swept them or beat them 2 out of 3.
1: It's not kind at all for him to do that in front of a room, so many people. And that was on television. By the way, Baltimore won, Houston no score, middle fourth. Orioles looking to win 6 in a row today. No big deal. Just throwing that out there. Bill Belichick. We got to see multiple sides of Bill when he was meeting with people, meeting with the media. We got to see grumpy Bill. If Bill doesn't like your question, Bill's going to let you know it. And even if you're some young reporter that's asking, just really excited to ask Bill a question, grumpy Bill will still be grumpy Bill.
5: We'll have him down with the young lady with her hand in the air. Thank you.
6: I feel like this is a police lineup up here.
7: Hi, Coach. Gatsby Good with Women in Sports Media. The famous Patriot Way has become something talked about a lot in the media. Would you say that there's developing a Carolina way, and how would you describe that mindset and those pillars?
6: Yeah, I'm not really sure what the Patriot Way is. That was kind of a catchy marketing term that, you know, somebody came up with. So, honestly, that's not something we ever talked about at New England.
1: Yeah, thanks for the question, but no. Thanks so much, Miss Good. No, that question was Miss Bad. That's what we'll say there. If he really hates your question, he has this move where he'll just say a bunch of words that mean absolutely nothing, just hit you with cliches. Like Belichick, he can't punch you. He can't pull a Will Smith and just slap you if he dislikes the question. He knows that. So instead, what he does is he knows you're not going to use a nonsense answer. So somebody asked him, I don't know, something about having a setback year and there not being as much hype. And here's what we got from the bashful Bill Belichick. How about that for alliteration? Bashful Bill.
8: UNC and Carolina, you were just another one of the teams here. Do you like that? Do you not like that? Just the difference in
9: I control what I can control. So try to do the best I can every day, be prepared, take things as they come, try to help the team and the university in any way I can, and move on to the next day.
1: Peyton, need you to do me a solid. Just isolate Belichick's answer. Don't need the poor saps question that Bill clearly hated there. I just need Bill's answer, because it could have been literally anything asked there, and he gave that answer. In fact, the most appropriate question that could have been asked with that being the answer is, hey, Bill, coach, could you, in 15 seconds, rattle off as many cliches as possible? You got 15 seconds. Go!
9: I control what I can control. So try to do the best I can every day. Be prepared. Take things as they come. Try to help the team and the university in any way I can. And move on to the next day.
1: Boom! Six cliches in 15 seconds? Whoa! It's a new world record, Bill. You did it. We also heard from... This was the first thing that Bill did in the day. He spoke to a local gaggle of North Carolina local media. And while the words Bill is saying sound excited, like he's trying to get us excited for football season, it is talking season after all for college football, it sounds like Bill is sleepy. It sounds like Bill is sneezy. It sounds like Bill is just waking up here.
9: I appreciate you all being here. This is obviously a good time to get started here. We've been working hard in the off-season program. Players have worked really hard. It's a good group. Love working with these guys, and we're right around the corner from getting out on the field and calling plays and blocking, tackling, catching, throwing, kicking, all that. So we'll be ready to go shortly.
1: All that. I wish he would just go on for another 10 minutes, be like, blocking, kicking, throwing, catching, calling plays, jumping, deflecting, punting, three technique, four technique. Just keep going and going as if he's, Bubba rattling off different ways to eat shrimp. cheating. That's what we do. We cheat sometimes. We deflate some footballs. All that. Heard all the sides from Bill Belichick. Was that the sneeze of Bill? Was that just a sniffle that we heard from Bill Belichick? Or was that one of you guys sincerely sniffing?
10: That was me.
1: You, Will. Okay. Didn't know if that was the real thing, because yes, Bill did sound awfully sneezy there. He did. Apple soccer commentator Jess Charman, let's hope, is not nearly as sniffly. She says, don't call this World Cup final the end of the Lionel Messi international era just yet. And she'll join us to tell us why next on the Josh Graham Show.
0: The world's biggest sporting event comes down to one match, and it's on a

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20: At this time tomorrow, either Argentina or Spain will be likely crowned World Cup champions in New Jersey. We say likely because there is the chance for extra time and fun things of that sort. And to help us break it all down here on the Josh Graham Show, Westwood One Sports, it's Apple soccer commentator Jessica Charman who's with us. Jess, starting with Argentina and Lionel Messi, many already consider him to be the greatest soccer player ever. If he wins tomorrow, what level does that propel him in your eyes to?
21: I already think he's untouchable, honestly, just in terms of the success and the silverware that he has to his name. And I think the other part is the impact he has on this Argentine side. I've never covered a team where you have players on that team that idolize someone that is still playing in the same way that they do with Messi. It is just remarkable watching these players play with Lionel Messi and just feel so, I don't know, like endeared to someone that still plays with them. It's incredible to watch him play. I think it's hard to believe every time we watch him play that he's 39 years of age. And I think the other part I find interesting is, yes, based on that age, we expect it to be his last World Cup. But then you see a player like Luka Modric with Croatia and you start to wonder, is it really going to be his last World Cup just because of the way that he adapts the style of play? We hear it every week, right? He walks a lot when he plays, but he walks with such a soccer IQ and such an intelligence about it that it is sustainable to an extent. I think we're all witnessing an incredible athlete in Lionel Messi. We're witnessing someone that is magic with the ball. And as an England fan, it was devastating to see what he can still do 90 plus 2 minutes into a game. I think he shows us that 39 means nothing when you have just a classless and timeless ability on the ball.
20: We probably should address, for those watching on YouTube, got the Manchester United throwback kit here. Got the Cristiano Ronaldo 7 on the back. You've got your England gear on as well. Appreciate you joining us as England's playing in the consolation game against France. But Ronaldo's 41, so what's 43? And 6 is already a World Cup record for Lionel Messi, so what's 7? So you're already firmly planting the flag saying, don't call this his last match yet.
21: I think it depends. Obviously, he might come out and make me look stupid if they win it, and then maybe he wants to end on a high note. We've seen other players come out, like Cucurella saying that if Spain wins it, he's going to retire from the Spanish national team at this part of his career. So winning does strange things to people. But everything I've read about Leo Messi, everything I've seen about the way he plays is he just wants to play this game for as long as he physically can. And we see it week after week in MLS that he continues to dominate. And what I've been really happy as someone that obviously works with MLS, has been a big follower of MLS since I arrived in the United States, is there's a lot of chit-chat from the outside that, oh, Messi wasn't going to be any good this World Cup because he's been, you know, playing in MLS. Mm-hmm. He makes every player that plays in the Premier League week in, week out, La Liga players, none of them could handle him. So don't tell me that he's still not at a level to compete when he's showing it. You know, I'm very happy to see that MLS is helping.

0: an underdog, despite the fact they are the reigning champs, the pre-tournament favorite, Spain, on the other side. Every one of Argentina's matches have been wild adventures in the knockout stages, and that certainly affirms the odds being what they are. But how much do you view, Jess, those deficits as reasons to doubt Argentina tomorrow versus thinking there's another level that they can reach to if they play a cleaner game?
1: It's really interesting because with Argentina, what's impressed me is they just don't accept losing. And I think that's something you can't train in mentality. There's just this era of confidence around them that even when everyone else thinks the game's over, look at the Egypt game. We all thought it was over and then they prove us wrong. Look at England. You go 90 plus 2 minutes and you're still able to win the match. That being said, I have just been so blown away by Spain. And here's the thing. I was at the game, Spain versus Cabo Verde, when it was 0-0. And I was like, wow, Spain is so underwhelming. Spain could handle Cabo Verde. And then we saw what Cabo Verde did to everyone else, including Argentina. And you start to realize, actually, that was quite a respectable result for Spain, honestly, in the opener. But watching what Spain did against France, to me, puts in my head very little doubt how incredible Spain is. I didn't think there would be any chance any team would keep a clean sheet against Mbappe, Olise, Dembele. And watching the way Spain was able to frustrate France in that game, if I was Argentina, I'd be terrified of that. Just because if you're able to, and that's not to disrespect Leo Messi, that's not to disrespect the players that Argentina has on their roster, but if you look at the individual quality on France's team in the attack, there is no team with that depth across the entirety of the world. The fact that Spain was able to do it like that, I just find that mind-blowingly impressive. And I think they can limit Argentina's attack with discipline, with keeping the ball. So at the end of the day, it sounds schoolboy, schoolgirl, but if you don't have the ball, what can you do? And I think Spain is going to really frustrate this Argentina side. And we've seen glimpses of it. When Argentina gets frustrated, things can get a little mucky. Things can get a little dirty. And we'll see what happens. But I think there could be a little bit of controversy in this game.
0: You just made a good case as well for Cabo Verde potentially being the real third place winner. The fact that they had clean sheets through 90, or they were level through 90 with both Argentina and Spain, who were in the final. I think that's a pretty
1: good case. It's remarkable. That's my favorite story of the whole World Cup. And I'll be honest, I was very nervous about the expansion. I was worried because we've seen it on the women's side a little bit. When you expand too quickly, you get a lot of blowouts, right? And there was the Curaçao-Germany game. But other than that, everything felt very even across the board. And I just think that that story has just captivated the hearts of everybody and reminded us again how soccer can be so much more than just who wins the World Cup. It can be about the little stories along the way. And Cabo Verde was just my favorite story of the entirety of the World Cup.
0: Well, then let's look at the World Cup from a 1,000-foot view since we're doing that briefly there. Jess Jarman with us, your work with MLS and Apple probably qualifies you very well to speak on this subject. You're invested in a way in American professional soccer and the product and MLS. How has this stateside World Cup changed your perspective on this country as a soccer nation? Has it affected it at all?
1: I think I always knew it was here, but it was so wonderful to just see the world show up and America get a lot of respect. Obviously, being foreign, I still have a lot of foreign friends that I stay connected with, and it was really nice to see a lot of people change their opinion on the American soccer world and that we should be respected. It was lovely to see people blown away by our stadiums and our infrastructure and our ability to host an event with this level of quality. The US team blew me away across every game against, except for Belgium. I think that there's a lot of talk right now about, was this a failure for the US? And I struggle with that because if we take out the Belgium game and the way it ended, there was so much amazing progress from the US side. We were believing as people that were supporting America that there was a real chance that they would continue to progress. And the hardest thing for me about the Americans' run is, I hate to say it, but the Flo Bannigan red card overturn became the biggest talking point of the US versus how good they've been. And maybe they wouldn't have beaten Belgium. But I think without all of that talk, without all of that distraction, I don't think it would have been as much of a disappointing result on the way they went out. But overall, I knew it was there, having been a part of a lot of big Major League Soccer games in my time. I think back to the Charlotte inaugural home game and the then record 70.

0: or close to 70,000 fans. We knew the fan base was there, but getting everyone else in the rest of the world to see it and kind of put a bit more respect on America as a soccer nation makes me very happy.
1: Real quickly, how big of a deal would it be if Mauricio Pochettino decides to come back for 2030? It seems the U.S. wants him. How big was that decision next week?
0: Yeah, I think stability is massive. I've read a lot of people being like, well, do we really want him? Is there other options? I think that, why wouldn't you? Do I think there were some mistakes maybe in the management at times? Yeah, but I also think that Pochettino did so many things right in the culture of this team. I love that despite the fact he's a foreign manager, he embraced the American culture. He felt like Mr. America in a lot of ways on the sideline, whether it be the way he dressed, the fact that he did the first pitch at a baseball game. I found him very endearing. The only fear I have is if he's all in, he has to be all in, right? And a little tempting job in the domestic game, lingering over there with a nice prize packet, can't be lingering. He has
1: it's
0: to got, be
1: it's
0: got to
1: be a four-year contract. It can't be
0: yeah,
1: one
0: and
1: of
0: it
1: those.
0: Has, yeah.
1: It can't be
0: it
1: one of those where, oh, a great job comes available 2 years from now, and suddenly you're in the same situation you were in with Berhalter having to find.
0: Because it can't be a rush, because 4 years from now, the U.S. needs to win a round of 16 game. It does. I really believe it does, and it should, because, again, I don't think the way they went out against Belgium reflected how much the game has grown in the U.S. and how high quality that roster really was.
1: Jess Charman is with us here on the way out. See, England is playing France right now, third place match. I'm asking you flat out, do we need to embrace consolation third place matches in American culture?
0: Get rid of it. Get rid of it. Get rid of it. I understand in the Olympics, there's a bronze medal, right? There's a reason. The only slim thing I think about, yes, number one, the De Niro. Number two, another game for people to get to watch. It is a cool match. I mean, on paper, England versus France is a fantastic game, but rotation on squad is going to happen because there's players that haven't played in the World Cup that are going to get minutes. There are, you know, players that are absolutely exhausted from giving their everything and being heartbroken. The one silver lining I take is for players like Harry Kane, Jude Bellingham, Kylian Mbappe. It gives them a chance to add to their goal tally. It gives them a chance to compete in the golden boot race. They'll care about that on an individual level. But I think it's very clear that nobody wants to play in this game. Who does? Like, your heart's been broken. You wanted to play for the World Cup. You don't want to play for a third place game. There's a little bit of difference in the prize money. But again, for these two nations, let's be realistic there. How much does the prize money really make a difference when you're looking at two of the most lucrative, you know, football associations in the world? So as a fan, everyone keeps asking me, like, where are you watching the game? I'm like, I'm watching it at home on a tablet. Like, it doesn't excite me in any shape or form. I feel bad for the guys, and I really feel bad for Didier Deschamps, who knows this is his last game as the French manager now after an incredible 14 years of changing that program. Imagine going out in a third place game. I know Mbappe is like, we want to win it for him to finish third. But it's like, what an anti-climax after everything that has happened for France during his time.
1: People are texting Jess Charman. How are you spending the England-France match? I'm hanging out with Josh Graham. That's what I'm doing.
0: It's the way to
1: That's
0: do
1: what
0: it.
1: I'm
0: it,
1: doing.
0: Honestly, if this was the World Cup final on Sunday and England was playing, it would have been a different answer. But the third place game, of course I said yes.
1: Jess Charman, it's great to see you. Congrats on the success with MLS and Apple. And we look forward to seeing you, hopefully calling Lionel Messi's matches in just a little bit, maybe as a World Cup champion. In the meantime, thanks for the time.
0: Anytime, guys. Enjoy the rest of the show.
2: Yeah, appreciate that, Jess Charman. And it's good foreshadowing from Jess Charman joining us that England has jumped out 2-0. Is this the part where we learn that France isn't taking their bowl game seriously? Is this Florida State, when they didn't get into the playoff, getting beat by 60 by Georgia? Is that what's about to happen here in this game?
3: Mm-hmm.
2: Got baseball on as well, the Open Championship happening today. A lot going on. Something that isn't going on, LeBron making a decision. While LeBron might not have made his decision about his future, we have made a decision on this show regarding LeBron and the future of this show. And that's next on the Josh Graham Show.
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1: Josh Graham Show, where as of 5:42 p.m. Eastern Standard Time, 42 past the hour, we still don't have a decision from LeBron James. And while LeBron might not have a decision about his future, we've made a decision regarding LeBron about the future of our show. And we need to make it known to everybody in the audience, 300 markets across the country and in Canada. We are banning LeBron James conversation on this show until he picks a new team. LeBron, you're banned. It's reached the point now where obviously he's trolling us at this point. He knows the teams that are interested. He's narrowed down his options. We had to sit and listen to Rich Paul sit in a chair with his metal pointer tapping a blackboard or a whiteboard with a bunch of lineups written on the board. He knows the info. He has the information. He even told Tyrese Halliburton. He's been on stage all week long. Don't patronize us. Haven't made a decision. That's fine. But then don't get on stage when everybody wants to know where you're going to be and be coy about it. I don't know. Don't know what we're doing. Tyrese Halliburton. Oh, we talked about it backstage. The clues are all there. You can figure it out. Listen to what he pulled last night when he's sitting on stage, and he knows what he's doing here when he says this type of language in multiple sentences.
24: I want to, you know, join a franchise that kind of shares the same, you know, Bible as myself, and that's like practicing championship habits every day, but trusting the process more than anything. I think you trust the process of actually getting to that. Since I was drafted in like 2003, I don't even know if Embiid was even born yet.
1: I don't know if Joel Embiid was even born yet, is what he said. I've been saying that so long. Okay, if you said it once, that's fine. Saying it back-to-back sentences, you know what you're doing. And honestly, this is going to be hard for Will Dalton to accept. I don't dislike LeBron James. I don't. This is annoying. Don't dislike it. Dislike LeBron fans who are dead set that Michael Jordan isn't the greatest player ever. Got issue with that. But LeBron is amazing. Best basketball player just this generation. The second greatest player to ever lace up the shoe wear. We like LeBron here. Also like Taylor Swift as well. But there are a lot of people that do not like LeBron James. There are a lot of people that do not like Taylor Swift. And honestly, the LeBron people don't understand it. So maybe this might be a good opportunity for the LeBron people to learn a lesson of sorts. They're like, how can anybody dislike LeBron? He's so likable. He's in movies, and he hasn't been involved in any controversies his entire career. And he, you know, he's so great. He's great for basketball and all that. Okay. Ask that person, do you like Taylor Swift? And if the answer is no, if they don't, ask why. And probably the answer to that question is the same for when it comes to LeBron. Like, what people don't like about Taylor is she's overexposed. It's just too much. She's everywhere. Oh, leaves these little Easter eggs for her song releases and for her wedding and all. She's just everywhere. She's overexposed and people get annoyed and it's just too much and it's heightened attention. right? It's the same thing. The same reasons that people dislike Taylor Swift, they dislike LeBron. So in a way, in a lot of ways actually, LeBron is basketball Taylor Swift. Also, LeBron dragging out this, it has real consequences. Obviously, the outlook on the team changes for whoever he joins. That team, if they're in the East, is probably the favorites to go to the finals. But on a practical level, the NBA needs to know where LeBron James is playing. Listen to what Adam Silver said at the same event LeBron was at a couple of nights ago.
0: And where LeBron plays will affect the schedule. So I would like him to make his announcement already so we can finish the schedule, because as you might imagine, the teams are calling us, the networks are calling us, and everybody wants to lock in the schedule. But it will influence how we set the schedule, opening week, Christmas Day, etc. So I need him to make a decision, but the direct answer is I have no inside information.
1: So it's time for us to draw a line in the sand, because doing otherwise is just playing into LeBron's game. There's nothing left interesting to be said until LeBron picks a team. Plain and simple. There's nothing left to be said. So, LeBron, you're banned. LeBron, conversation is banned on this show until he picks a new team. And here's what that means. No LeBron calls from listeners. If you want to call in and talk about LeBron where he might end up, too bad. It's too bad. Sorry. This means no LeBron versus Jordan debates, which is probably the most popular July sports topic over the last decade. We're sacrificing that. Until he picks a new team, banned. No LeBron James content. No LeBron James conversation on this show. LeBanned. Make sure if you haven't already, you're subscribed on YouTube. You're subscribed to our podcast as well. Searching Westwood One Sports Night, that channel, however, and wherever you're listening or watching, greatly appreciate that. See Doubler write in. Now that the actually nobody cares conference has completed their media days, the SEC and its massive audience can begin. Oh, it is SEC media days next week. And then the Big Ten media days after that. The Nobody Cares Conference. You know what's funny about that? Oh, nobody cares about the ACC. Got it. Do you realize that the ACC, with Miami's runner-up finish last year, had more teams competing in the national championship game the last 3 years than the SEC has? Like, the SEC hasn't even had anybody compete for a national championship. Hasn't even come close to winning in the last 3 years. Yes, it's the SEC. The massive audience. Who gives a bleep? That's really your flex? You can't flex football, so now it's more people care. Sound like Dallas Cowboy fans. More people care about us. It's what you'd say when you don't have the football to back it up. James Franklin. It's one of the newest coaches in the ACC. He might have been the biggest winner this offseason, or at least Virginia Tech might have been. But that's probably not going to translate to on-field success in year one with the Hokies. See, usually coaches try to tamp down expectations, especially early on in their tenure. Not James Franklin, though. Here was Coach Franklin this week, sticking out his chest about the hype surrounding Hokie football this offseason.
2: We've been sprinting really since we arrived in Blacksburg, and I think I would describe it as I think we have won the offseason. We've had a great offseason in terms of implementing our standards and our expectations and our culture. We are bigger, we are stronger, we are faster than we have been. There's no doubt about that. And I think our depth is in a position to be able to compete. So from an expectation, from a standards, from a culture standpoint, I think we're in a really good place.
1: Hang the banner in Lane Stadium. Off-season champions, Virginia Tech. See, he might be right. There's more hope surrounding Virginia Tech in a long time, and that translates to fundraising for sure. There are some other teams that would argue they won the off-season. Oklahoma State, they were dead in the water at the end of the Gundy era. Drew Mestemaker, the quarterback transfer, comes in. They got new leadership. There's no doubt who the biggest loser in college football was this offseason. That would be Texas Tech becoming a villain overnight. The issue with Virginia Tech in year one is the schedule. Was hanging out with the voice of the Hokies, longtime voice of the Hokies, Bill Roth, a few weeks ago. Their most difficult conference games are all away from Lane Stadium, and it includes clashes with the best teams in the league. At Miami, at SMU, at Clemson. Brutal! At Miami, at SMU, at Clemson. They have a cross-country trip to Cal, and that won't be easy. The Bears aren't a walkover team, because they got Jaren Chiave-Sungapulotele coming back. He returns at quarterback for the Bears. Even their non-conference slate has a tough road trip in it. Tech visits Maryland at College Park. And we didn't even mention Pitt, Virginia, they're both on the schedule too. But don't just pump the brakes because we're telling you to. Take it from our friends at Vegas. In Vegas, Virginia Tech's season win total is only 6.5 wins. That means Vegas is projecting 6 wins or 7. 6-6 or 7-5. That doesn't mean they aren't trending in the right direction. They're in a similar position, honestly, this is probably the best way to put it. They're in a similar situation than Miami was 5 years ago. Miami, let's go with Manny Diaz, and the big reaction from many is, we're not spending the way we need to be a relevant program. A lot of schools are having that realization. Virginia Tech did. Now they are spending, and we know that Virginia Tech can be nationally relevant when Lane Stadium's going, and they're spending. They have the resources to do so. And now they're using those resources to amplify football, and that's how you lure James Franklin, a really good football coach, to go to Blacksburg. So that'll be one of the big stories to follow in ACC football, in the ACC football season this year. We do have an ACC top five ranking that we'll do in the final hour of our show. And while we won't, this might be fascinating to some, the LeBron James ban is firm. It's there until he picks a new team. While we won't compare LeBron to Michael on this show as a result of that ban, there is somebody else we need to compare MJ to today. We need to compare to even the 98 Chicago Bulls as a whole for more reasons than one. And that's next on the Josh Graham Show.
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0: sports. England, 4. France, no score. This is the third place match, and it is a runaway at halftime. France waving the white flag, essentially, showing no life. Last international match for their manager. We want to win for them, for him. Yeah, it doesn't really seem that's the case. England, 4. France, no score. How about we focus on the game that both these teams wished they would be playing in? Because the World Cup final, it's right on the doorstep in the Meadowlands. This Argentina team is soccer's version of the 1998 Chicago Bulls. They're going to beat Spain in the Meadowlands the same way Michael's Chicago Bulls took out Utah in his last dance. Because like Michael Jordan, Lionel Messi's the greatest of all time. He's the greatest player ever. The 98 finals, that was Michael's last dance. The win against Utah eliminated any doubt who the best ever was and forever would be. If Messi wins this World Cup, he'd be forever goated too. At 39 years old, this will likely be the end of his international career, playing in his record 6th World Cup already, being viewed as the greatest ever. This would just crystallize it. A win would be historically resonant, too. Argentina would become the 3rd country ever to win consecutive World Cups, and the first to do it in 64 years. Got to go back to 1962. Related to Lionel Messi's age, there's been a mortality factor to Argentina in this tournament. Every one of the knockout matches has been an epic. Almost like The Odyssey that released this week, the Christopher Nolan film. Extra time with Cape Verde. The 2-0 rally, scoring 3 goals in 13 minutes against Egypt. Extra time against Switzerland, erasing the late deficit to win 2-1 over England. This is why Argentina, despite being the reigning champs, is an underdog against the Spanish. Spain was also the pre-tournament favorite to win, favored to beat Argentina in the final. But that's not unlike the 1998 Chicago Bulls. Remember, the Bulls lost 20 games that year. 96 and 97, before it, they lost 10 and 13 respectively. In 98, the Bulls were pushed to 7 games by the Charlotte Hornets. So they showed mortality as well on their way to that title. They were also underdogs in that clinching Game 6 where Michael clearly, obviously did not push off of Brian Russell. But bringing it back to soccer, the stage is set for an Argentina breakthrough. As we've established, they have not put together a strong 90-minute complete performance in the knockout stages. Some might say that just tells you who they are. We believe that they're due in the final. And what made that 98 team different than, say, 96? It's what we saw in that documentary, The Last Dance. There was experience of being on that stage. The experience that comes with being a champion, that when something happens, you're not rattled by it. When it's Scottie Pippen's back or Michael having the flu, you just figure out how to maneuver. You figure out how to be nimble. You don't get flustered. You still have poise. And on a stage like this, you should trust in that with Argentina more than this young Spanish team. Lionel Messi hasn't scored in his last 2 matches. This was after he collected goals in 9 straight World Cup games. So you know he's due to have his moment in what could be his final international cap. The stars are going to align for Argentina for them to claim the World Cup 2-1. And if they need to get some help from VAR or FIFA along the way, we've seen that happen throughout this tournament too. Maybe that factors into the prediction as well. Argentina, soccer's 1998 Chicago Bulls. This is the question that we're asking with the third place game in mind between France and England. Should the NFL take a look at consolation games, third place games in the future? 310-840-4910. Would you watch? 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The NFL should look at it. That's the unpopular opinion. No, you're tempted to look at the England-France score and push back on it, say, no, we don't need it. The NFL used to have these consolation games, third place games. We used to do this with college basketball. We used to do this with a lot of sports. Especially with the NFL, this is the American professional sport that would be best positioned to at least give it a look. All the other major sports, they have series in their postseasons. NBA, Major League Baseball, NHL, football obviously doesn't. There's that built-in week off between the championship game and the Super Bowl. That looks mighty fine to have a football game played there. Maybe have it the same site that all the other All-Stars or Pro Bowlers are playing dodgeball with each other. The Pro Bowl games. Maybe that's where you have it. Football's the one sport that can try this because it is by far America's most popular sport. And related to that, we'd all watch. Just think about the games that we could get from it. When Lamar Jackson or Josh Allen loses in the AFC title game again, they'll likely get an NFC West team, the Rams, the Seahawks, the 49ers. You wouldn't watch that? That sounds amazing. It would probably draw more ratings than any college basketball game the entire season, maybe more than any college football game in the regular season. That's the funny thing. When people get mad about, oh, no one cares. No one's going to watch. No one cares about bowl games, right? Bowl games don't matter anymore. Yet, any TV executive will tell you, you do realize football's so popular that the lowest rated college football bowl game exceeds the ratings of the highest rated regular season college basketball game. Not what we love, because yours truly lives in the old North State, loves Duke Carolina, literally the favorite thing that we do each year. Been to every Duke Carolina game since 2019. Love that series, love that game. Wish it wasn't so. But the famous Idaho Potato Bowl gets more ratings than it. The Pop-Tarts Bowl gets more ratings than the Duke Carolina Clash because we love football that much. We also love betting on games. So what are we talking about here? We wouldn't want this? Now, let's address the elephant in the room that everybody is obviously thinking about if you really are seriously pondering this idea. Why would the players go for it? One answer for you. Quoting the wise philosopher Les Grossman from the movie Tropic Thunder. Lots of money. Lots of money. Cash prizes for the winner. And you'd say, well, Josh, that doesn't sound like something we should be celebrating. We don't do that with our other sports. Yeah, we do. Try to tell a pro golfer that not to care about being a top five finisher when they don't win the major. Yeah, they probably are going to care. They're going to care about that type of purse. So make the purse worth it. That's what you do. You think if the winner of this game shared, now we have to think about how you would share the money between a team. But if it was $20 million, $25 million, and you share that across the team, that might be enough that they're interested in it. That would be the big hang-up point. How much money would it be? And if you think that sounds like a lot of money to split, consider the fact that these TV networks are paying, what, $100 million per primetime game to broadcast it. I think that's what these networks are doing. So there's money, plenty of money there with the marketing and TV and all that would go into it, that they can make it worth the players' times. But the NFL should take a look at it. It's the one sport that could seriously consider exploring a third place game and people caring about it and watching it. 310-840-4910. What's your thought on it? Will Dalton, at the same time, producer of this show. You ever hear, like, a game in real time refute the argument that you're making? Like, you're making the case for the consolation game, yet you see England-France, 4-0 at halftime. This is like that 63-3 Georgia-Florida State game where Florida State didn't care about their bowl game after not getting into the playoff, and they took their ball home. They took their ball and went home.
1: I mean, I think that might be kind of the point. Like, I do not think we need a consolation game in the NFL. I hate consolation games, period. Just especially like a third place. It's like, I like the point that Jess Charman made earlier in the show, because they are competing at the highest level for a Super Bowl, for a World Cup, whatever it happens to be. They don't want to play. Like, after that dream is killed, they don't want to play for third place. Like, sure, you might
0: These
1: be able
0: to dump in some. These are mercenaries, Will.
1: These are mercenaries, dude.
0: Oh, my heart's broken. How much money is
1: it
0: again? Like, that's
1: these athletes
0: like,
1: care
0: my heart's
1: about
0: broken.
1: It.
0: How much are you? Why do you think teams sign with the Jets? Let me ask you that
1: that's
0: question.
1: That's different.
0: Is it? No.
1: Yeah,
0: you sign with the Jets because you're trying to make money, dog. That's what this is about. That's what the guys care about. You've been in enough pro locker rooms where you should know this by now, that the love of the game bit, oh my gosh, it's my dream. That falls second to how much money am I making? How much money am I getting paid? I am a professional. I am a mercenary. That is what I do for a living.
1: It's true, but when it comes to being this close to winning a Super Bowl or a World Cup, that's a little bit different. Hence the score of this match right now.
0: Hey, Kylian Mbappe just scored. So that might be impactful for my golden boot bet that I placed in Graham's gambling earlier. In addition to, what else did we bet on? We bet on Argentina to win the World Cup. Bet on, what else did we got? That was plus 130. Lionel Messi to score. Those things might work in concert against each other unless Mbappe gets another marker here. That's at plus 140. So we like that a good bit. We're feeling pretty happy about it. As an Oriole fan, I'm feeling pretty good because the Orioles, they're up 1-0 on the Houston Astros, looking to go up, what, five-game winning streak? Nobody seems to care about the five-game winning streak when the Red Sox have won 11 in a row in the AL East. But that matters when the Orioles started the day two back of the final wild card spot. In addition to that, just saw that my birds, Will, they extended a pitcher. Kyle Bradish got a five-year deal with the Orioles. The deal worth more than $90 million. This is just the second multi-year contract that the Orioles have extended a player with since their GM and president of baseball operations, Mike Elias, took over in 2018-2019 range. So it's been a minute. Good to see Kyle Bradish get paid by the Baltimore Orioles. Love to see that. And hope that they finish this game, but not feeling all that optimistic about the bullpen situation. Might need more than one run in order to finish that out. But then again, one run's all you needed to match the Yankees through nine innings last night. Gerrit Cole, he was so good until he walked the leadoff man in the seventh, and then Max Muncy munched one to right at the place that Michael Kay pretentiously calls the stadium. Now we're just being mean. Sorry, Will. Didn't mean to do that to you.
1: No, you're not.
0: Up next, last call for phone calls, 310-840-4910. You're right, I don't mean that. Plus, a top 10 ranking. Nah, 10's too much. A top 5 ranking for ACC football post media days in Charlotte. This is the Josh Graham Show.
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0: 310-840-4910. Your ticket into the program on the Josh Graham Show. 4-1, England atop France. Now 4-2. Suddenly the argument's looking better to potentially have consolation matches in the World Cup. If there's one sport that can consider it in America, it's the NFL. We want more football games, not less. But would we welcome that in between championship weekend and the Super Bowl? 310-840-4910. Before we get to my top five ACC football teams going into 2026, let's see what Dave in New Orleans has to say about it. Dave, are you with me?
1: I'm with you, Josh.
0: Yeah, are you with me in terms of the consolation game? That's something the NFL should look at.
1: I definitely think we ought to have a consolation game because we need to determine who came in third place. Then I want to step it up one more level and say that after the Super Bowl, we need to have a second place game contingently. In case the loser of the Super Bowl did not beat the third place team during the playoffs, so we can figure out who's in second place.
0: Dave, I love that you're with me on this. I love I have an ally. I don't even think I would go that far, but I'm glad you're willing to. Appreciate the call from New Orleans, 310-840-4910. Emily's in San Diego. Emily, we're talking about consolation games in the NFL, the World Cup Finals tomorrow. I think that this Argentina team's going to win. I think it's a lot like the 98 Chicago Bulls. Where are you steering the ship here on a Saturday afternoon?
2: I want to share with you my experience of that 1998 Chicago Bulls and Utah Jazz game with you.
0: Game six?
2: Can I do that?
0: Game six? Yeah, the win, Michael Jordan hitting the shot. Where were you?
2: Yes, I was sitting in the second row of the Jazz Center because I lived there for 22 years, and we had season tickets. So we went to the Jazz game, and all I can remember is hope to God that we would win, and then Michael Jordan came along with his traditional little, you know, tongue sticking out, jumping up into the sky and dropping that ball in there. And it was all over. And I'll tell you what, it was fantastic.
0: Wow. That's amazing. What's something about being at that game that people might not have appreciated watching on TV?
2: Just all the stories, of Michael Jordan. And if you never got to see him in person play, and actually the Utah Jazz when they were in their prime, just watching John Stockton and Karl Malone, just watching, it was just a work of art. And so I just wanted to bring that up to you, but I also want to say one other thing.
0: Thank you. Please.
2: Can I say one other thing?
0: You met?
2: You know, every time you say last call for phone calls, I like when you say that because it reminds me of another thing that I did when I lived in Utah. Okay, there was a saying in the bar that says, your place, her place, any place but this place. So when it says last call for phone calls, I think you say last call for alcohol.
0: That's true. Thank you. Thank you, Emily. Appreciate that. That is, you did explain pretty well the thinking behind last call for phone calls, where we have the bells ringing, and you have the person that you're with, her place, his place, not this place. You don't have to go home, but you can't stay here. That's how we feel when it comes to the phone calls, too, at 310-840-4910. You can call us, but it won't be me talking to you. Because I got Din Din cooking up. getting ready to eat that in just a little bit. That's what we're doing. Gonna hit Village Tavern. Or as my guy Pat Kelsey at Louisville calls it, VT. Gonna hit the VT that's sick. That's what we're gonna do. Let's get to... We'll use Pat Kelsey as a segue. ACC football had media days this week. Last week it was the Big 12 Conference. This upcoming week, the SEC. The week after that, it's the Big 10. It's talking season, so it's only right we do our top five ACC football teams. A much more difficult exercise than I thought it would be, but let's get down to it. Number five ACC football team going into this year, the Louisville Cardinals. Ohio State quarterback transfer Lincoln Kineholtz is the new Louisville QB. You know he's going to thrive in Jeff Brohm's system because every quarterback seems to thrive in Jeff Brohm's offensive system. And there's a really good track record of quarterbacks going from Ohio State.

0: there. Pat Narduzzi is going viral on the internet today by saying the ACC has more talent than the Big Ten. Hold up, playa. Don't think that that's a very timely or appropriate statement. Not an accurate statement so much either, with the Big Ten winning, you know, the last three national championships and doing so with different teams. Pitt comes in at number four. Number three, the Clemson Tigers. Clemson. The Tigers are being slept on a bit too much. Yeah, they went 7-6 last year, but that's the worst season that Dabo Swinney's had in 15 years. This is a team that also had a ton of one-score losses last year. Generally, that reverts back to the mean. We're talking about Dabo and Clemson here, and we're talking about the ACC. This isn't the SEC or the Big Ten. So, is Clemson going to win 9 games? Probably. That's probably where they're going to end up. And if you win 9 games, you might be the third best team in this conference, especially given what their schedule looks like, where they open up at the Lane Train, at Lane Kiffin's, LSU Tigers in Baton Rouge. Don't know if they have Notre Dame on the schedule this year. They do play Miami. Clemson, don't write them off. They're number three in the league. Number two, the SMU Mustangs. They returned more production than any team in the ACC last year. Most notably, their quarterback, Kevin Jennings, is still around. This is his third season starting at quarterback for Rhett Lashley. And don't forget, this is a team that beat Miami last year. This is a team that went unbeaten in ACC play the year before that, made the college football playoff in 2024. They've got a really good program, and they spend a lot of their resources to be good. And there's a lot of talent in Dallas. SMU, the second-best team in the ACC, and the best team in the ACC, the number one team to watch for this year. Bill Belichick's North Carolina Tar Heels. Just want to see what reaction we get out of Tar Heel fam Will over there. Made him giggle, laugh, anything? Huh? Actually, I'm less interested in what you have to say. Let's go to Miami. Who's number one? I think it's pretty obvious. There you are. Hi, Will. Anything to add?
1: Oh, I'll be watching Bill very closely in Carolina. I don't know. I got doubts about Clemson. I really do. I'm not so sure what that's going to look like over there. I do.
0: Doubt them. Everybody's doubting them. We're going to push against that because this is what we call it. Like, if you want to do the chalky top five, you can, AI can do your show. You could do that. Put it out here and say, well, here are the teams that are most favored. Okay, cool. Almost put Clemson at two. Almost did that. Just think that there are a lot of people doubting, and we've seen it. It's one bad year for Clemson. It's Dabo Swinney we're talking about here. It's Clemson. This isn't the SEC or the Big Ten. Watch out for them. Miami, it can't be anybody else but Miami. Everything's set up for them. If they don't win the ACC this year, then Mario Cristobal's a dumbass. There.
1: That's the take of the day. That's the hot take of the day right there.
0: I didn't think I was going to say it that bluntly, but it was in my head. I'm like, you know what? This is how I feel. Say it. Honestly, that's what it is. You got a great quarterback that you stole from Duke. You have... You got a national runner-up team from last year. Malachi Toney back. You got Mark Fletcher back. You took Cooper Barkay from Duke as well to join you at my... You got the easiest schedule that you could ask for. You play the three worst teams of the ACC. You play North Carolina. You play Boston College. You play Stanford. It's all set up for you. You don't play SMU. You don't play... you don't play the top teams. You don't play Clemson, I don't think. You avoid the top teams. You play the worst teams. You got the best roster. I mean, the only thing that might stop them is Mario Cristobal. I think it was my buddy Chip Patterson who said, if you're in an escape room with Mario Cristobal, you die in that room. It might have been Tom Fornelli. Somebody from CBS Sports, the Cover 3 podcast, made that joke, and it's been stuck in my head. So we're picking Miami. They are the best team in the ACC.

0: Virginia Tech isn't featured in James Franklin's first year. Certainly not North Carolina. Both have brutal schedules, unlike the Miami Hurricanes. Will Dalton, we need to have a show meeting very quickly. By the way, see that those writing in. Where would you rank Duke? Not very high. They had their quarterback stolen by Miami. That was the funniest thing that maybe I heard at ACC Media Days this week. Hearing Mario Cristobal get on stage and be asked about his new quarterback, Darian Mensah. And he said, yeah. When he entered the portal, we said as a staff, yeah, we think this guy might be a good fit. Oh, you think? For those
1: we
0: who don't
1: might
0: know,
1: like to have him.
0: For those who don't know, it was the last day before the portal closed, and Miami obviously offered Darian Mensah a ton of money to leave Duke and go to the Hurricanes, then had to pay Duke a ton of money to get out of a contract that he had with the Blue Devils. They had to settle a lawsuit. And yet, oh yeah, when he entered the portal, that's when we wanted him. Now, I get that's what you have to say. Maybe just don't say anything at all. And just talk
1: pass.
0: About... pass. Yes. Just say pass. It's so funny, because the picture he paints is one of the most hilarious things to imagine. Like, they're sitting there, it's the last day before the portal closes, and they're like, oh my god, what are we going to do? We need a quarterback. We just need a miracle. That's what we need. Guys! You're not going to believe this! Darian Mensah has entered the portal! Guys! Wick, get Coach Dawson on the phone! You're not going to believe this! I'm making Mario Cristobal out to be Jimmy Stewart and It's a Wonderful Life. Guys! Darian Mensah's entered the portal! You're not going to believe this! Mr. Potter! Darian Mensah's in the portal! And I'm trying to imagine his sales pitch to Darian Mensah as a quarterback. I don't think I need this very jangly, groovy music anymore, by the way. Appreciate that, though. The take, like, what was that conversation between Darian Mensah and the sell with Mario Cristobal? It probably sounded, in fact, we got exclusive audio. This is how it sounded. Hey, Darian! You want the moon? I can put a lasso around it and pull it right down for you. And you want us to pay you $5 million? $5 million? Okay, we can do that. Just put your name in the portal now. Let's do that. There you go. Exclusive audio.
1: Love
0: if you
1: that.
0: Try to pull that audio and play it elsewhere, we'll see and do you. Cease and desist. That's what we'll do. Show meeting, though, going into tomorrow. We're going to be live during the final hour of the World Cup final. So what's the funniest thing that we can do? Now, I assume there's going to be a large portion of people that don't care about soccer that's going to be listening to us wanting football takes and not. But is that going to be the space where we could talk about the Odyssey at length? Is that the spot?
1: Yeah. Like, World Cup goes final. We should just do nothing but talk about the Odyssey for an hour.
0: No. I'm talking...
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10: Thomas sends the ball to center. Hit pretty well. Wind pulling it back. Davis twisting, and now the wind is really pulling it back, and the ball is off into the track, onto the wall, and Thomas is rounding second. He's on his way to third, and that's going to be a triple for Dylan Thomas.
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10: The pitch, and Thomas sends one to straightaway center field. It is up, it is back, it is gone, Marge! Track that Paul Town! Dylan Thomas, a home run over the center field wall, and the Red Hawks have taken a 1-0 lead. A special one tonight.
12: It's time to track it down, Marge. Let's head to the stadium. For the call of the game, here's the voice of the Red Hawks, Jack Michaels.
10: Fargo Moorhead Red Hawks baseball is indeed on the air tonight from Newman Outdoor Field. 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Good to have our friends at KDKT Sports Radio with us tonight as well. As far as those two tuning in today on AA Baseball TV. Well, I don't know what these two teams do for an encore. If you caught the game last night, it was a lot of offense. In fact, a game that really likened itself to more of a football score. You see, last night, the Fargo Moorhead Red Hawks put up six runs in the first inning. Okay, you've seen six runs before in an inning. They did it all, by the way, with two outs. Six runs on two outs. Then, in the second inning, well, the Red Hawks got a man on, but had a couple of outs. Still hadn't scored a run in the second inning. But then, the Red Hawks scored nine more with two outs in the second inning. They led 15-0 after two innings of baseball. The Red Hawks would go on to win or lead 19-1. And you're thinking, well, my goodness. However, Chicago, they had a couple of innings late where they put five runs on the board in two separate innings. The final score last night, Fargo Moorhead 20, Chicago 11. A long game on a Friday night. Lots of pitchers used, lots of runs scored. We'll see what tonight brings for game number two. The Red Hawks, coupled with the Kansas City loss yesterday, still tied for second place in the American Association West Division. The Red Hawks in Sioux Falls, both 5.5 games back in the West. Meanwhile, the East is led by Milwaukee. We'll cover all those updates in the American Association coming up today on our pregame show. But a good night for baseball. Sunshine, some clouds, almost a perfect night for baseball. The winds yesterday, we had a slight breeze kind of blowing in from the north and northeast. Today, flipped around a little bit. That breeze today is blowing out here at Newman Outdoor Field. Not a big wind, but enough of one under perfect conditions for baseball. On our pregame show, as I mentioned, we'll take you through all the action last night around the league, including a doubleheader sweep by those Gary South Shore Railcats. So things are pretty active last night. More games on the docket tonight across the American Association. This is game number 53 for the Fargo Moorhead Red Hawks tonight. They're sitting back at 500, 26-26. Can they use that as a foundation and catapult themselves above 500? Well, that's what we're going to find out on this homestand. When we come back, we'll sit down with Red Hawks manager Chris Coase, chat with the skipper coming up around the corner. Good to have you on board tonight. Tonight, it is the Fargo Moorhead Red Hawks and the Chicago Dogs. We're back with Chris Coase coming up next. This is the pregame show, and this is FM Red Hawks Baseball.
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10: We continue on the pregame show here tonight from Newman Outdoor Field. Game two, Red Hawks and the Chicago Dogs. James Cook producing our broadcast tonight. Jack Michaels here, now joined by Red Hawks manager Chris Coast. Time to chat with the skipper. And Coaster, you mentioned that, you know, all the runs last night, just an odd game, a long game. You end up with a win, which is the key in anything, Chris. But the 15 runs in the first two innings, I think what maybe was the most impressive of all the things last night, Chris, is the fact that you put up 15 runs and you did it all with two outs, Chris, in the first two innings last night.
20: Yeah, that little note on itself is really impressive for us, because that is the one thing that we try to remind our pitchers. There's no, you know, advanced formula for it, but when you get two outs, the best pitchers find a way to get that third out. Even if they give up a run, they find a way to shut it down, minimize damage. And so the fact that we are able to just, at one, in the second inning, I was like, oh, we're not going to score this inning. And I think, what did we score, nine, I think? I mean, so it was pretty crazy. I that never-say-die attitude is kind of what some teams have done to us on occasion. And I don't want to, like, come up with too many excuses. I will tip my cap to Chicago. Never say die. They kept swinging the bat. It's not the easiest situation, like, for our pitchers to go in and pitch in those situations, because you know, you need that 1% edge, that 1% chip on your shoulder when you play, pitch, hit, whatever the situation is. And they're out there trying as hard as they can. Like a John Beamer is maybe the best example. He is so electric and so good. He was going to pitch in that game no matter what the score was, and it just, he was trying as hard as he could, and the results just weren't there. He's going to be really good for us. Kaiser's similar, and then, of course, Parker Harm was really good. So, again, it's, we need our pitchers to be better, obviously, all year long. That's kind of the situation. But offensively, you can't expect to score 19 runs every night. I mean, we got a hitting coach that certainly makes that possible all the time. But still, that's a tough thing to count on. So we do need more out of our pitchers.
10: No question. Joe wants to. Do you give him raises? Is Joe get a raise if you get 30?
20: Joe Dominic makes more money than I do, so he's got a lot of incentives, and that's why he's such a good hitting coach.
10: To the pitching side, Chris, because I think you hit on something that hopefully didn't get lost last night. And that was Eric Chalas, and I thought that again, you talked about no edge, no, you know, he's got this huge lead. That sometimes is just terrible. I mean, it's great for the team, but for a pitcher, just assess him. I thought he was pitching downhill a lot. He was getting ahead. He was getting outs.
20: It's amazing how many times you and I have said something to this effect of, the stat line's not going to show it, but his outing was really impressive, and it really was. The stat line, I think maybe four earned runs, so it won't look amazing, but he was so good. The biggest thing he had to deal with was those first two innings and the long breaks, and that is one of my concerns too, because it's one thing to throw five, six, or even seven innings and be efficient, and everything's kind of calculated, but when you got to sit for a half hour, back-to-back innings, you know, he did a great job of it, and then he kind of wore down towards the end, but he's been so good for us, and we got very lucky. You know, Anthony Renz was able to acquire him from Milwaukee, and that was one of the better acquisitions that the league has probably had this year, so that's been great for us, as has Matt Walker, who's tonight, which you're going to get to, so now we need something similar out of Matt Walker.
10: Before we get to Matt, I want to talk about the 3-0 pitch under the Chris Coast regime. Now you've got a regime, the Chris Coast regime. The 3-0 pitch as it pertains to your hitters. Everybody has the green light. Not everybody. I'm going to give you a take sign sometimes, and I want you to take us through the 3-0. I saw Jose Sermon. He's belted balls 3-0 out. Yesterday took a pitch middle, I think, a 3-0. Didn't take it. And the 3-1 pitch, he blasts. So take us through the 3-0 mentality.
20: Well, sometimes the scoreboard's going to dictate whether that makes sense. There's certain guys who are, no matter what the scenario is, they're going to be taking on 3-0. There's certain guys who have the green light. They don't even really need to look at me. But I also tell those guys, if there's any doubt, do look at me, because I can be the deciding factor. Because what do we always tell them? If you do have a doubt, then you should not be swinging, because you're supposed to do some damage. You can't miss hit it. You can't be late. There's a risk reward thing. Caleb McNeely had a huge home run against us swinging 3-0. DT's had at least one home run this year. I know Jose's been swinging. So like Jose and DT are the two guys where they have the freedom to make the decision, but I do tell them to look at me if they're not sure. Every now and then, Jairus Richards will get it based on the matchup. But again, the scoreboard, along with many things, determines some of this. Does it make sense? We don't want it to be selfish. And that's usually not the case. So 3-0 is an interesting situation, and almost no two situations are the same.
2: Yeah, situational. All right, we talked about Matt Walker. Let's finish on this. You've seen Chicago's lineup. First time we face Chicago. They've got some new parts in there, I think, today. But just what you want to see most effective out of Walker today.
20: Much like Eric Chalice, and that is throw strikes. I mean, there's obviously way more to pitching than just that. But just like Eric Chalice, they've proven that the only time in their careers where they've struggled is when it's ball four, a lot of walks or timely, unfortunate walks, things like that. He's going to give up some hits on occasion, but he does get some soft contact, much like when Colby Kizer's throwing very well, Eric Chalice is throwing well. So he's got a similar arm action where it's not easy to pick up, even though he's not going to blow your doors off. He can still run it up to 90, 91. But again, his arm action is deceiving, and he gets a lot of soft contact. So that's what we're looking for tonight.
2: Chris Coast, good luck tonight. We'll talk to you after the game.
20: Giddy up. Let's keep this thing rolling.
2: Red Hawks manager Chris Coast chatting with the skipper prior to and after every Fargo-Moorhead Red Hawks game. When we come back, we are closing in on the opening pitch tonight. When we come back, we'll take a trip around the American Association. We'll get you caught up on the updated standings, the action last night, and what's on the docket tonight. That's coming up next. It's the Red Hawks and Chicago. This is the pregame show, and this is FM Red Hawks Baseball.
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2: We continue on the pregame show here tonight from Newman Outdoor Field. Was a flurry of activity last night. That last night was, well, the first game since the All-Star break. This past week was the American Association All-Star game. Wednesday, Tuesday was the banquet that inducted, among others, Chris Coast into the Hall of Fame. And then Wednesday was the game where the East beat the West. But Jose Sermo won the home run derby in that All-Star competition. Jax Groshans, who plays for Chicago, was the game's most valuable player. So last night were the first games back from the All-Star break, and it was full. Gary Southshore took a pair from Milwaukee
10: 3-0 and 3-2. It was Lake Country shutting out Winnipeg 6-0. Kane County defeating Kansas City 11-7. Sioux Falls defeating Lincoln yesterday 7-5. And Cleburne shut out Sioux City last night at La Moderna Field 10-0. Before we look at the updated standings, it's time now to go down on the field tonight for the singing of our Star-Spangled Banner and our national anthem here. Kevin Thomas is singing our Star-Spangled Banner. Let's go down to Kevin.
0: Oh,

0: Well done, Kevin. Well done, my friend. We update the standings in the American Association entering play tonight. In the West Division, where the Red Hawks reside, Kansas City leads the West with a 32-21 mark. Kansas City's lead is 5.5 games over Sioux Falls and Fargo-Moorhead. The Red Hawks and Canaries tied for second. Winnipeg, 6.5 back in the West. Lincoln, 7.5 back in the West. And Sioux City, 8 games back in the West. The East is led by Milwaukee, but their lead has been trimmed. They get swept in a doubleheader to just 1 game over Lake Country. Cleburne, 4 games back in the East. Kane County, 4.5 back. Gary, 8 back in Chicago. These Dogs, 12.5 back in the East Division. Right now, though, let's pause 10 seconds for station identification, 10 for legal ID. 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
0: When we come back, the starting lineups and opening pitch. Up next, it's the Red Hawks and the Chicago Dogs. 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
0: Fargo-Moorhead Red Hawks baseball is on the air tonight, a Saturday night at Newman Outdoor Field. Sun shining, slight breeze, pretty good temps here today, and obviously been experiencing some warm conditions. Less smoke today, which is good. We don't have the yesterday was a little more of that and smoky from the fires there in Canadian and northern Minnesota, but pretty comfortable day for baseball today. It has been an active homestand. The Fargo-Moorhead Red Hawks, who spent so much time on the road in the first half of the regular season, now reaping some of the rewards of the homestand. You know, the Red Hawks were home prior to the All-Star break, and now the Red Hawks had a home game last night, just a 3-game series against Chicago, and then they welcome Gary Southshore to town for 4 games in 3 days. Remember, Tuesday is a doubleheader day at Newman Outdoor Field. Gary Southshore comes to town. That first pitch Tuesday is at 5:30. That's a 5:10 pregame. Fans are happy. I look down below me, and everybody's got new hats. Yeah, it's cap day today. Well, before we look at the lineups, let's go over to Bob Roars, the PA voice, as he brings the team onto the field. Red Hawks in their cherry red tops with the white numerals and white lettering. The Chicago Dogs in those baby blues, those vintage Chicago Dogs uniforms, those baby blues with red numerals and lettering trimmed in white with the gray pants. Sharp contrast here. Yesterday, actually, with the Red Hawks, it was a specialty jersey night because the Canine Parker's Pals in blue, the Red Hawks actually had some blue tops to match Chicago yesterday. We're stealing another great day in the summer. Love to see that. Beautiful night for baseball here on the north side of Fargo. Matt Walker getting the start for the Fargo-Moorhead Red Hawks tonight. We'll see what Matt can do. Walker 0-3 in the season. Yeah, Walker with 16 strikeouts, 8 walks, 22 innings pitched, and 0-3 with a 9.00 earned run average. But you heard Chris Coase talked about the good lefty. It's throw strikes. Throw strikes, get outs, easier said than done. Defensively, behind Matty tonight, Jarris Richards in left field. Dylan Thomas in center with Jesus Lujano in right. Rondy infield, Brian Fuentes at third. Aiden Byrne at short. Andy Nelson at second. Jose Sermo at first base in. Catching Juan Fernandez. DHing for the Red Hawks tonight again, Matt Kroon in the DH role. The Chicago Dogs are managed by Stan Clyburn. Pitching coach Stu Clyburn. Here's the lineup for Chicago. Giovanni DiGiacomo, all-star, leading off in center field. Derek Maven bat second and third. Chance Cisco, DHing, hitting third. Aaron Altair, former all-star a year ago in right field, batting cleanup. Jacob Maven in left field bats fifth. Tyreek Reed is hitting sixth at first base. Ethan Wilder homered last night for Chicago, hitting seventh. Daniel Harris at second, batting eighth. And catching tonight, Jonathan Soto. Soto catching. And lefty Matt Walker, 0-3 in the year. As I mentioned, 22 innings under his belt. So Matty stepping into that starting rotation. You know, back up from Chalice into Walker, into Kyle Krieger. And we can keep the walks down today. Throwing a lot of strikes, as Chris Coase talked about, let his defense go to work. Hopefully got a chance to pick up his first win of the year. The umpires today, presented by Onstad Twitchell, your life, your law firm, with offices in West Fargo, Hillsboro, and Castleton. Tom Swoboda calling balls and strikes tonight. Sergio Lucero at first. Kelvin Boltron's a crew chief. He's at third base. Swoboda, Lucero, and Boltron, the umpires, as assigned by the American Association Professional. Now Giovanni DiGiacomo climbs into the batter's box, this left-handed batting center fielder. And Matt Walker has the first pitch. It's a strike, and we are underway at 6:06. 6:06 p.m., 90 degrees at game time. And it feels like 91. The 0-1 pitch just a bit outside. Chicago 18-33 in the season. And the Red Hawks are back to 500. We talked about the Red Hawks and their charge to get back to 500 and then climb from there as Giacomo swings and sends a fly ball high in the air to shallow left. Shortstop Aiden Byrne backpedals and makes the catch, and there's out number one. And the Red Hawks started the season 4-0 at Cleburne, Texas, seven-game series, and then dropped the last three, dropped games in the subsequent homestand, and were fighting and battling to get back to 500. Finally did a couple of weeks ago against Kansas City, and then fell back below 500, and then been climbing to get back to 500, and now they're back there again today. Here's a bunt attempt, and a good one at that. Fielded by Walker, turns and throws. It is in time for the out. Oh, Derek Maven laid a nice bunt down, and how about Matt Walker fielding his position? Boy, Matty Ballgame came in off that mound, bounced off the mound, and a good job by him. He's a left-handed pitcher, so when he fields this, it's a natural throw to first base. If he's a right-handed pitcher and fields that, he's got to turn, shuffle, and cross his body. But nice play defensively for Matt Walker, the Red Hawks starting pitcher. Two up and two down for Chicago. Here's Chance Cisco. Cisco, dangerous hitter. Takes the ball down and away. So, yeah, you talk so much about 500. And it's one thing to get back to there, swing and a miss, good slide piece. But what do you do when you're there? So I really start today as the fresh. You know, finally the Red Hawks are 26-26. What can they do in their next 10 games? The 1-1 pitch. Oh, he went around. That's strike two. Tried to check it. Boy, that's two. Walker backed up right there. Pitch ahead. Crisco says, just pitch ahead. So, yeah, the next 10 games. Starting tonight, got two left in this series. Four with Gary. Pitch down and away. Then three at Winnipeg. You know, that's a good chunk. Where will the Red Hawks be after their next road trip in Winnipeg? Can they go 6-4? Can they go 7-3? Can they do better? The 2-2 pitch. Swing! And a miss. He struck him out. Oh, elevated that pitch a little bit. And that's a quick 1-2-3 inning for Matt Walker. Nice start for the Red Hawks defense. Let's see what the bats can do tonight at the bottom of the first. After a half inning of baseball today from Newman, it's Chicago nothing. The Red Hawks are coming to bat. 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
0: Bottom of inning number one tonight at Newman Outdoor Field. Good start for Matt Walker defensively. As the Dogs went down in order here, the Red Hawks, well, see what the bats can do tonight. They put 20 runs on the board last night. Jesus, same lineup tonight as last night. Jesus Lujano leading off and right. Juan Fernandez batting second. Dylan Thomas hitting third, followed by Jose Sermo. Brian Fuentes, Jairus Richards, and Matt Kroon. Andy Nelson and Aiden Byrne round out the lineup for the FM Red Hawks. Today the Red Hawks are facing, well, Chicago's ace. He's been a consistent man. Stephen Lacy pitching for the Dogs tonight. 52 strikeouts, 17 walks. I know that Chicago put in their hopes to even this series on this right-hander. He's a good one as he delivers a strike to Jesus Lujano. Now, Lacy, 4.04 earned run average, respectable, certainly. Three wins on the year and over 62 innings pitched this season. 0-1 pitch is fouled back out of play. Lujano, Fernandez, and Thomas. Sermo, Fuentes, and Richards. Kroon, Nelson, and Byrne. Matt Kroon back with the Red Hawks. Natty was on the roster, you know, preseason, spring training, if you will. And he went to Mexico before he went to playing a game. And got a handful of advances down in Mexico in a month and a half. And comes back to Fargo, Moorhead. And got a couple of hits last night, so good to see Matty Kroon back with the club. Now, Lujano 0-2 with the count, I should say, as the pitch is pulled. Look out, Joe! Oh, Joe Dominic. You don't get those moves unless you're highly athletic. And Joe Dominic. We're just talking to Joe about that. I probably jinxed him, the 0-2 pitch is out of way. Because he's so casual on those foul balls. You think of the life of a base coach, and the Red Hawks manager, Chris Coast, is the third base coach, and Joe's at first. They've seen a few balls come down their way, and Lujano reaches out on a breaking pitch and pops it left side of the infield. Derek Maben, the third baseman, makes the catch. So telling Red Hawks GM Carl Hoym about Joe in Lincoln, he had one of those balls, because every time a ball comes down, the base coaches are always so casual. You know, they've seen it now. They had a little bend here, a little head turn there, a little body. But he got one that was a heat seeker in Lincoln that was just on him. And I mentioned on the air that Joe had a squid-like movements. First pitch swinging, Fernandez pops the ball up, and this is headed to Souvenir Land. Off the Dogs dugout. Here's a Robello tire foul ball. Swing for the fences with Robello Ridge Track. All-terrain tires. You can find yours at a number of places like Gateway Nissan in Fargo or Fergus Tire Center in Fergus Falls. So Joe's not 22 anymore, but he still moves like it. One strike and Juan Fernandez. Stephen Lacy, good-looking right-hand to the pitch, and that one pop foul back out of play. Lacy, like Matt Walker, getting ahead early on these Red Hawks batters. The problem last night is Fernandez fouls away, and maybe for Chicago this season, one of the issues is putting away batters. And you can get guys to two strikes, but if you can't put them away, it turns trouble. And last night was a glaring example for Chicago. Here's a line drive, base hit by Juan Fernandez in the center field. Arrest my case. Fernandez, such a hitter. His 57th hit of the season. And the first one tonight. Yeah, if you don't have guys that can put guys away, then you have batters, and certainly like the Red Hawks, they can stand at bats long, and then you start giving up a bloop here, a blast there, a line drive here, and then you give up 15 runs with two outs and two innings. So the ability to put guys away, and that sounds simple. Thomas takes the ball away. Dylan Thomas at the plate. Right-hander Lacy with Fernandez at first. Juan did steal a base last night. Thomas fights one off, little breaking pitch that's headed towards a red deluxe section. Well, the Red Hawks being an equal opportunity foul ball team here early on. I think we've hit a few different spots now at the ballpark. Dylan Thomas, the big leaguer, and a proud member of the Fargo-Moorhead Red Hawks, one of the key faces, and Thomas swings. He gets underneath one and hits it a mile high to right field. It's drifting back and caught right in front of the fence in right field. Boy, Dylan just missed his 12th dinger of the season, a high fly ball to the warning track in right. Yep, the difference is minimal between a ball like that leaving the park. I'm being caught at Aaron Altier, went back there in right field. We had a little breeze earlier. Now, flags is somewhat lying limp. Well, let's see what Jose Sermo can do. Cracked his 18th of the season last night. The pitch is the soft one away. Again, flags at half staff today across the country in the honor the life and public service of South Carolina Senator Lindsey Graham. 1-0 pitch is away, ball two. Well, Jose, what do you have in store today? It's always something, boy. He's one of the big boppers in this league. That's a good pitch. Strike, fastball. Staying away from Jose's bat right now. I would too at Newman Outdoor Field. And again, Sermo can hit a ball out of any park, but 314 down that right field line. He makes stadiums look awfully small, this man. Pulls a breaking pitch foul up the first baseline. 2-2 the count on Jose Sermo. Jose Sermo at his 18th yesterday, slash 19th. I have to explain. He homered in a game that's been suspended. It'll be rejoined in September. So he technically has 19 home runs this year. He sends another ball foul. And also, he has 159 slash 160, if you will, in his career. That is second all-time behind Jabari Henry, who homered last night for Sioux Falls. Here's the right-hander's Lacy's pitch. Oh, had to come in hard. That's where you get the bat going a little bit. 2-2 pitch, and Jose right on that 91-mile-an-hour fastball. So, yeah, Jabari Henry, he's at 167, and Jose at 160. Those are your top two home run hitters career-wise in the league. The pitch, good eye, Jose. Fastball up and away. Did a quality at bat here by Sermo. We saw away, saw soft away. Strike, called, foul ball. Ball three now. Now the count is full, and Juan Fernandez will leave from first on the pitch. Payoff pitch is fouled right back over Newman. Now Lacy came with the old number one. The pitch, swing and a miss, he got him. Boy, Lacy went up the ladder that time, just a little bit extra, and a strikeout for Stephen Lacy, and the Red Hawks are out. No runs a hit, the Red Hawks leave a runner on. We get through one tonight at Newman. Our score, the Red Hawks nothing, Chicago nothing. This is Red Hawks baseball.
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0: 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Out of the service of Lindsey Graham. 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Being a young man that grew up in Western North Dakota, I always kind of shout out to our friends in Eastern Montana and Western Nodak tuning in. Aaron Altair leading things off for Chicago here in the second. Good to see Aaron back active and hitting just 223, but you know, this is an all-star. At the plate. That is a dangerous hitter. We saw him last year when the all-star game was in Newman Outdoor Field right here. The lefty's pitch is a strike. Boy, he's buried two now, Matt Walker. On that outer half. Aaron Altair, ninth round pick of the Phillies organization. Philly has some good representation here tonight, that organization. Swing and a miss as Walker made it disappear. Matt Walker's second strikeout. He's retired his first four batters. That'll bring up Jacob Maben. A good active Saturday night crowd feel tonight as Walker comes a little bit inside for a ball. Into the motion, pitching to his battery mate, Juan Fernandez, and here's the ball, sky to the alley, left center. It's hanging up, and hanging up enough for Dylan Thomas to track it down. Well, Harry Newman, again, yeah, you pitch ahead in the count, and Walker's doing just fine tonight, thank you. But from a hitting standpoint, down the line's friendly for hitters, 318 to left and 314 to right. Where she gets a little large is the left center. That's an alley that's 399. And there's a crease out there, 408 left center. It's identical dimensions of Yankee Stadium. We have time called by Tyreek Reed. He's chanting with home plate umpire Tom Sobota as he adjusts his batting gloves. I can't wait till tomorrow when Kyle Krieger throws for the Red Hawks, and if Reed's in the lineup as he takes a ball low. Kyle Krieger, I was chatting with Kyle today, Red Hawks starter, and he says, Tyreek Reed, same junior college. He said, I idolized Tyreek Reed. Everybody was a huge fan. Tyreek Reed, and now they're playing against each other, and Reed takes a strike. Reed, former Rangers farmhand from Holcomb, Mississippi. The pitch, Reed takes low. He spent some time in the Red Sox organization, the Rangers organization originally, and then in independent leagues, in the Frontier League, and now with the Chicago Dogs. Couple of balls and a strike, scoreless, top of the second. The pitch is a ground ball off of the mitt of Walker, and it'll turn into an infield hit, perhaps. Byrne makes the play at short. It will be. And an infield hit for Tyreek Reed. Another ball where perhaps, if the pitcher doesn't deflect it, a position player makes the play. We saw this last night. Eric Chalice had a ball coming back to him that he went to get, and he got his glove on it, and it turned into an infield single. And Matt Walker knew it. You saw it just Maddie's, but there's something to be said about the human nature, human instinct. It's literally almost impossible for a pitcher not to instinctively just go after that ball. Here's a high fly ball hit to deep center, but in the park, Dylan Thomas makes the catch. Ethan Wilder sends it deep, but it's a long out. And that's all for Chicago. No runs, one hit. They leave a runner. We go to the bottom of the second inning tonight at Newman. It's Fargo-Moorhead nothing, Chicago nothing. 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

Bottom of inning number two at Newman Outdoor Field. Superfan. Boy, he was, he and Rowdy got a combo platter, got Rowdy on the bike running around. You got Superfan entertaining, throwing those red, white, and blue headbands and wristbands around. I always say, man, was he something in the 70s. That is, that's the look. He throws those wristbands. Are wristbands back? I don't know. That was the thing. I mean, that was everybody. If you didn't have a wristband, that was it. You played that. Brian Fuentes, Jairus Richards, and Matt Croon here in the bottom of the second inning. You know what we did is we had tube socks. Of course, everybody wore tube socks back then. Now I don't even know if socks are popular. Fuentes sends a fly ball into the sun. It's a high sky today to right field, and Altier is over to make the catch. One pitch and one out for Stephen Lacy. I don't know if I ever confessed to my mother that all the years buying those tube socks, we'd clip the top off because it had the colored rings, and we'd clip the top off tube socks. That would be our wristbands. The ones that Superfan's throwing out here today, those are real good ones. Well, let's see if Jairus Richards can jumpstart the Red Hawks. Bluffs the bunt, takes the stick back for a ball. The American Association is split between the West and the East Division. There are six teams in each. And the schedule, now you're going to play your own division a dozen times. So that's you know, the West. You're going to have a dozen games against your division, minimum. The 1-0 pitch is a ball low. And then, depending on the year, you kind of rotate a little bit your schedule against the other division. And this happens to be one of those years where the Fargo-Moorhead Redhawks do not travel to Chicago, swinging a foul back. In fact, this is the only meeting between the Redhawks and the Dogs this season. It's a little secret that back-to-back World Cup, Miles Wolf Cup champions Kane County, the Redhawks do not travel to Kane County this year. A 2-1 pitch, driven in the air, well struck to center, right center. It's up, it is back, did he get it all? He did, Marsh struck it down. Jairus Richards, a two-run shot to center, right center, and the Redhawks have taken a 1-0 lead. How about that? His seventh of the season. What a shot by JR. So that's a Marge shirt going out the window. Now that's who had a jump start. And here's a line drive hot smash hit to short. Ethan Wilder makes the play, and Croon put that one right on the screws. Boy, Jairus Richards, that was good flight, strong flight. Great swing on his home run. So a solo home run puts the Redhawks on the board here in the bottom of inning number two. Batter is Andy Nelson. The pitch. Right game pitch away. I wish I had a nickel for every time I said, can't sleep on Jairus Richards. He's got power. We say that, and he does. He just has a quick bat. Boy, when he gets that barrel to ball, and that bat through the zone, and he's got that legit power. Here's a well-struck ball off the bat of Andy Nelson. That ball sits in the alley. That ball is going to be at least two, if not three. Nice job by Giovanni DiGiacomo to track it down in center. But that's a two-out double for Andy Nelson. And Nelson's seventh double of the season. An even better job, Giovanni DiGiacomo, because that's the deep alley. And that speed of DiGiacomo to get back to otherwise Nelly is standing on third. That's where triples happen here at Newman. And here's Aiden Byrne. Now the Redhawks did a lot of damage with two outs last night here at Newman. And Burnsy takes an off-speed pitch inside for a ball. We'll see if the Redhawks

0: 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Byrne sends a ground ball to short, slowly hit, played there by Wilder. Tossed to first, just in time to get Aiden Byrne. Superheroes Dakota Plains Realty and Magnify Financial, to name a couple. The Red Hawks are out here in a second, but they get the home run from Richards. Couple of hits and a run. After two innings, it's Fargo Moorhead 1, Chicago nothing. This is Red Hawks baseball.
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0: Well, we ended the top of the third inning. We've got a score. Red Hawks leading 1-0, thanks to Jairus Richards. A big fly, his seventh of the season, and the Fargo Moorhead Red Hawks take a 1-0 lead with that home run in the bottom of two. The Red Hawks now have clubbed a couple of home runs in this series. Sermo hit one last night, Richards tonight. And the cracking down Marge shirts, flying out of the booth, so trying to, the number of home runs they hit, maybe our goal, I should talk with my buddy Rick Fletcher at CS, right? Maybe our goal is that everybody eventually could have a cracking down Marge shirt to wear. We'll get there. Here's Daniel Harris leading it off for Chicago, takes an offering away for a ball. The 1-0 pitch is ripped down the left field line. It is a foul ball. Yeah, those scare you because here in Newman, not a lot of room between the foul, the fair pole and the foul ground. And when you turn and pull one, pull side, down a line at Newman, got a chance to leave. One ball, one strike to count on Daniel Harris. Harris hitting in a 247 clip. Danny, 41 hits on the year, 24 runs scored. He has two homers and nine runs batted in. Walker's pitch just a bit away. These two teams will wrap up their series and literally wrap up their season series tomorrow at 1 o'clock. Matt Walker. That ball lifted to right center field. Dylan Thomas been a busy man in his neighborhood, but that's the gap to gap that Dylan Thomas can track balls down, and Dylan Thomas puts that one away. It was third put out already of the evening. It brings up Jonathan Soto. Good to, my man to my left, good to see Aaron Sheelan, voice of the Chicago Dogs. Good friend. Does a nice job. And the first offering to Soto is a little bit outside. Walker throwing strikes, getting outs. That's the key. And here's a base hit. Good piece of hitting there by Jonathan Soto, who, by the way, coming into the game today, just 2 for 24 He came in last night, pinch ran for Jax Groshans, who's out today. Jax got hit by a pitch. I guess the Jax, who I mentioned won the All-Star Game MVP, he's the catcher for Chicago. He was hit by a slider that came and bounced into his, the part of that, if you ever feel your leg there in your tibia, the part that doesn't have any kind of fatty tissue, just bone, that's where Groshans got hit. And that that looked like the Olympic flags of every country, I guess, last night, just bruised up. And so he's out today. Soto's catching. And Soto, who was 2 for 24 coming into the game, singles to right. Here's Giovanni DiGiacomo, takes a strike from Matt Walker. And Matty throws one away. Giovanni does not chase. DiGiacomo also an All-Star. Had a couple of knocks in the All-Star game Wednesday night. He was 0 for 3 with a couple of strikeouts yesterday. But it's tough to keep this man down. Lefty on lefty, though. Good pitch. Strike. And it's 1 and 2. Matt Walker. Boy, an effortless delivery for Matty. Let's see if he can work away now as he peeks over and now throws over to first. Important to keep runners close. Chicago will steal bases, but we've seen the teams in this league that really take off. Even Sioux City comes to mind. 1-2 the count on Giovanni DiGiacomo. Swing and a miss, and Walker's got the goods. Boy, he bent that one down and away. And Matt Walker, three strikeouts in the game, two outs here in the top of the third, and brings up Derek Maven. Matt Walker, former Chicago dog himself, by the way, Matt Walker. I'm sure a little, obviously when you're thrown against a former team, that's a little extra incentive. But, you know, Walker spent time in Chicago. He spent time in the Frontier League in Joliet. Spent time in Milwaukee most recently, and now a Red Hawk. Former Tigers, a draft pick, 13th round draft pick of the Detroit Tigers, Matt Walker. Two outs, and the pitch hit in the air to right field. Shading his eyes is Lujano. Boy, that sun, high sky today, but it ends up in the mitt of Jesus Lujano, and Matt Walker so far so good. For Chicago, no runs and a hit. They leave a runner. We have played 2.5 tonight from Newman. Our score, Fargo Moorhead 1, Chicago nothing. 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
0: Yes, we go to the bottom half of the third inning tonight from Newman Outdoor Field. James Cook spinning out the radio side. Nothing like a little Ace Frehley. James knows how to get me going, my little New York groove. KDKT Sports Radio, good to have you folks tuning in today there and on AABaseball.tv. And the Red Hawks also with that partnership with Valley News Live. 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Now, fans, what a game plan for your summer. Hit the road, catch an event, maybe see the new Teddy Roosevelt Museum, Library. It's a lot of different things. 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Top of the order, Jesus Lujano takes the ball. Lujano, Fernandez, and Thomas here in the Red Hawks third. And the pitch, high. Two and all the count. Lujano had it going yesterday. A couple of hits in last night's game. Swings and fouls off here, including a double. His 13th of the year. From the AA scoreboard tonight, get to that. Kansas City leading the West Division. Milwaukee leading the East. Here's ball three. And Kane County is up on Kansas City 1-0 in the first inning. Goldeyes have taken a 1-0 lead on Lake Country in the first. Sioux Falls have the 5-2 lead tonight. And there's ball four. Lujano, a free pass to start the bottom of the third. Sioux Falls leads Lincoln 5-2 in the fourth inning at the Birdcage in Sioux Falls, South Dakota. Here's Juan Fernandez. Well, let's see if the Red Hawks can move Lujano around. He's putting those running gloves on over at first. The pitch, Jimmy watches a breaking pitch sail in for a strike. Fernandez had a solid base knock into center, left center, down in the count, two strikes in his first at bat tonight. Stephen Lacey, the pitch. Here's a ground ball to third, should be a double play. On to second for one, relay to first to Taylor Made, 5-4-3, Twin Killing. Derek Maben to Harris to Reed. And just like that, two outs here in the Red Hawks' third inning. Well, Thomas sent a ball in his first at-bat to the dirt, the warning track dirt in front of the fence in right field. Ooh, my, and he was taking a big old swing there. That was a good time for Stephen Lacey to throw the changeup because that came in at 77. If that's first pitch fastball, DT was looking to ambush it. Sits back and goes soft away again. So Stephen Lacey, back-to-back pitches that he's come off speed here, and he's had Dylan out in front. Thomas behind the count, no balls and two strikes. The 0-2, driven to right field. How about Dylan Thomas? Two-strike pitch, and Thomas able to just get that bat swing through the zone, get enough barrel on it, drive a base knock to right field, and well done, Dylan Thomas. That gets Jose Sermo's bat to home. Now just sit back. That's a great stroke for Dylan Thomas, his 60th hit of the season. Now, the first meeting between Stephen Lacey, the Chicago pitcher, and Sermo, he stayed away, and the first pitch is away. Jose, a switch hitter, batting left-handed against the righty. So a little bit of the same MO, at least to start with in this second appearance, Lacey versus Sermo. And the pitch, fastball away. So again, two pitches away. Then he fired a strike in that last sequence in the first meeting. Then Jose fouled off a pitch. Eventually, Lacey struck out Jose on an elevated fastball. A 2-0 pitch, driven foul. Well, there's the same MO. 2-0 fastball. Jose this time didn't take it, jumped on it, but fouled it back. So now, it's the same sequence. Does he go fastball in or fastball up, kind of a four-seamer? Or does he mix it this time and go soft away? How do you put away Jose Sermo, one of the most dangerous hitters in the league? Well, he came a little off-speed, backdoor breaking pitch in there for a strike, so he went soft. Now 2-2 the count. Now does he go elevated pitch here like he did before? Thomas at first, 1-0 Red Hawks lead, bottom of three. From the set, Lacey, the pitch, came hard and in. So there's the fastball down and in. Sermos, he sees a lot of pitches because he doesn't see many good ones for him. Thomas will take off. Something in the alley could score a run. Payoff pitch, fouled back. Oh, right back into the crowd. My man Aaron almost had a ball. We'll do it again. 3-2 the count on Jose Sermo. The pitch is lifted down the left field line. This one will twist towards the thriving field level lounge. Some great places to catch a ball game here at Newman. You got the UND party deck. Always a fun time down the right field line. Got the big 7-1 UND day coming up around the end of the corner. End of the month, I think. At the Surfside patio. Payoff pitch coming to Jose Sermo. Oh, he walked him. That a good at bat, Jose. And here comes a little two out. Development for Fargo Moorhead. We'll see if Brian Fuentes can drive a run in. Red Hawks on the board thanks to a solo shot from Jairus Richards. Last inning. So Brian Fuentes. 44 hits on the year. The pitch breaks in for a strike. Yeah, Fuentes chased the first offering in the second and chased it, trying to jump on it. Better way put, and flew out to right field. This time took the first offering. See if he can find a little green grass. The pitch is low. Good block by Jonathan Soto, a Chicago catcher. The Chicago Dogs make their home in Rosemont, Illinois. Just a throwing stone from downtown Chicago. Not too far of a drive. Next to O'Hare Airport. 1-1 pitch is fouled back. A lot of good youth teams here tonight. And they're all decked out. I love this. You got youth team with their youth shirts on. Got a team down below me in the press box. One behind the dugout is Chicago Dogs side. Ball and two strikes and Brian Fuentes. And the pitch is grounded to the left side. It's in a tough spot. Great play by Maven. Spins and throws the first. The throw gets in the dirt. And Thomas is going to try to score. There's going to be a play. Safe at home. Dylan Thomas is safe at home. And the Red Hawks lead it 2-0. So it'll be an infield single. And an error would be assessed on the throw, I'd imagine. And the run scores. So no RBI for Brian Fuentes, but he will get credited with an infield single. And then the air charge to the third baseman, Derek Maben. And a quick meeting on the mound. The Red Hawks score with the two. So you charge an air, so you don't, you say that the logic behind that scoring would be, yeah, it's an infield single. And the throw got away. That allowed Dylan Thomas to score. The Red Hawks lead 2-0, and now you've got runners at first and third. Now you got to deal with Jairus Richards, who's coming off a home run their last inning. Now the BIP category, putting the ball in play there with two strikes. Let's see if Jairus Richards can get another one to his liking here in the third inning. So Fargo Moorhead leading 2-0. Lacey's pitch, and he flips one in for a strike on the outside corner. That's not the area Jairus Richards was looking for. Left-handed batting, Jairus Richards. A home run he sent at 385 alley to right center last inning. The pitch. This time, belching off the end of his stick towards the concourse third base side. Yeah, the two-out magic for Fargo Moorhead in this series. Sermo at third. And the soft pitch is low. Taken for a ball. 1-2 the count on Richards. Matt Kroon would be next. Check of the runners by Lacey, and the pitch. Pulled foul. Breaking pitch. By Tyree Greed, gives it to Joe Dominic, and Joe just made some friends over there. The children are smart because they know where to hang out to get that ball. The pitch home. Good take. Wow, Jairus Richards. That off-speed pitch had some depth to it. And Jairus, his ability to recognize that and see it down, well done. Does Lacey back that pitch up, though? 2-2 the count. Here comes. Nope, came hard in a fastball. Another souvenir. One bounce makes for a catch. There it is. In the hat. He'll be in a banana ball roster coming up. Let's do it again. And a breaking pitch inside and low. Jairus Richards having it bad here, young man. Lacey's throwing some pitches here that many a man might have jumped out after and tried to swing and extend on, and Richards seems to be locked in at home. He's probably thinking, okay, time, what do I got here? He's come soft, soft. He's trying to sneak a fastball in. I fouled it off. So the runner at first, Brian Fuentes, will take off with a pitch home. Sermo's the runner at third. 3-2 the count on Richards, and the pitch fouled back. He came high with some heat. Going back to the ability to put batters away. If you have that ability, man alive, is that a notch in your belt? That's what Stephen Lacey's trying to do here to Jairus Richards. Fuentes again will take off from first. Payoff pitch is driven towards left center field. This ball is going to find the alley. Richards has done it again. Sermo scores. Fuentes scores. Jairus might want three. He wants three. No, he's going to put the brakes on at second. It's a two-run double by Jairus Richards. And the Red Hawks lead 4-0. That was such a good at-bat by Jairus. Just such a good at-bat, and then a great swing on that one. The opposite way, and Richards has driven in three runs in tonight's game. And again, the Red Hawks doing this with two outs. That'll bring up Matt Kroon. Richards, his 10th double of the season. Where's Matt Kroon? Kroon takes a bit away. Well, Matt Kroon, he hit a solid ball, but ground out to short his first at bat. The right-hander's pitch, that's in there for a strike. Especially on a 3-2 pitch that Richards hit. He had Fuentes already in motion at first, so he scores easily on the double. Ball and a strike on Matt Kroon. Lacey's pitch, front door breaking pitch, but it's inside. 2-0 the count. Winnipeg jumps out to a 2-0 lead against Lake Country. That is in the second inning in Oconomowoc, Wisconsin. And the pitch just a bit low and away. Andy Nelson waits on deck. With the hits that has made that Thomas run earned here in the third for Lacey. 3-1 offering. Kroon sends a ball to right field. That ball is up. That ball is back. And that ball is off the fence. Richards rounding third. And Matt Kroon is driven in a run. It's 5-0 Fargo-Moorhead. How about that? Oh, good to see the Kroon dog back in the Red Hawks uniform. And Chris Coast likes seeing that. Good to have Matt Kroon back. Back from Mexico, and he nearly missed that round tripper. Now the Red Hawks have pushed across four runs with two outs here in the bottom of the third inning. Here's Andy Nelson, and he's doubled in this game. Nelson takes the strike. Well, the offense of the Fargo-Moorhead Red Hawks. Good to see, giving Matt Walker a little run support early today. Nelson takes a breaking pitch away. Chicago yesterday used 9 pitchers. I talked with the dogs and Aaron Shula. He said, yep, and you know the thing is? They're all available again today. Nelson slices a ball into center field, a base hit. They're going to hold Kuhn up at third. Boy, that was just a little Emeril Lagasse fillet. Boy, the Hawks, just it's contagious. There is activity brewing in the bullpen for Chicago. So Nelly with a couple of hits. I know Andy Nelson and Joe Dominic were working on some things today in the cage. These two guys, you know, Joe, Chris goes, Joe, he goes. 20 runs. Thank you, Joe Dominic, our hitting coach. You've got to feel good when you work with a player on certain things. They go on, they have 2 hits already in the game. Here's Aiden Byrne, and Nelson takes off. Throw it out a second. Good toss, but not in time. That's a stolen base. 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So 2 ducks on the pond here for Aiden Byrne, and Burnsy takes a strike. 9th man to the plate in the 3rd inning for Fargo-Moorhead. Last night, the Red Hawks sent 11 in the first, 13, or 12, excuse me, in the 2nd. Moore would be just enough. The pitch, ooh, a little bit high. Good take. Single walk, single double, double single. As the streak the Red Hawks are on. Byrne sends a rocket to short, but right hand, Ethan Wilder, he'll make the toss across, and that is out number 3. Good wood for Aiden Byrne. Red Hawks do some damage. 4 runs on 1, 2, 3, 4, 5 hits, 1 error, and 2 left on base. We played 3 tonight from Newman. New score, Fargo-Moorhead 5, Chicago nothing. 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
0: Well, the Fargo-Moorhead Red Hawks last night hit 15 runs in the first 2 innings of the Red Hawks today through 3, leading at 5-0. And this domino effect, the Red Hawks strung last night at 1 inning, 7 consecutive hits together, and did it with 2 outs. And boy, in the bottom of the 3rd, Red Hawks did a similar thing, just not as many runs, but a 4-piece and 9 to the plate, 5-0. 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
0: 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And